0: From the LI News Radio Weather Center, for tonight we're going to have mostly clear skies and the low temperature will be down to around 42 degrees. Winds out of the northwest 11 to 14 miles per hour. Tuesday we can expect to have sunny skies all day and the high temperature will be near 63. We'll have northwest winds 10 to 15 miles per hour. And for Tuesday night, skies will be clear with a low temperature down to around 36. Northwest winds 5 miles per hour. From the LI News Weather Center, I'm Keith Maloney.
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12: Welcome back to Exponential Impact. My name is Joe Beauchamp, your host, with our guests, our co-host today, Jonathan Fuller from Fuller Horizons. Welcome, Jonathan. Great show ahead of us today. Thank you so much for being here. As I saw in our little video clip earlier today, as we were looking at one of the past episodes, these shows are better with you here. I so much appreciate you being here as a co-host. They're definitely 100% a lot more fun and more interesting, more engaging. I have a much better time with you here. So you have a tremendous value add to Exponential Impact, and I'm very happy that you're part of this, that you're willing to be here and that you add so much value to it. So thank you.
13: Thank you so much, Joe. I mean, realistically, I am part of your Exponential Impact. So
12: yes.
13: To do it without me seems wrong.
12: Thank you. So Exponential Impact means that as every one of us has an influence in the lives of the people around us, and as we live our lives smiling, saying hello, doing kind things, living our life for a purpose, we are impacting the people around us, and they roll that impact out to the people around them. It works in the negative as well. If we choose to, you know, be crummy, then that negative often rolls out to the people around them. And I'll say that, you know, even in thinking about this, I was driving down the expressway the other day and somebody cut me off on the road and, you know, did some dumb stuff. And I'm usually good with that. I'm like, okay, that's good. But as I'm going to exit the exit, I find myself being like, you know, thinking about the people that I'm trying to merge in with a little less respectfully in the merging. I'm like, no, Joe, be the true you. Don't be a jerk just because somebody else was a jerk to me. Don't roll that out to somebody else. That's going to be negative exponential impact. So positive and negative. So maybe I'm the only one that ever rolls negative out to other people around, but thankfully I'm able to catch myself and not be that negative person to spread negativity when people interact with me in a way that I perceive was a negative way. The person probably cutting me off, I'm sure did not think anything of it.
13: You're a better person than I still have those three things that I try to ask myself. Does it need to be said? Does it need to be said by me? And does it need to be said right now?
12: Yeah.
13: And that kind of goes with actions too. I'm still not anywhere near as good at it as you are. And I drive a Ram 1500, so if somebody cuts me off, it's like game on.
12: It's game on. Game over, really. So yeah, that's a big vehicle you drive. I have a,
13: it's proportionally appropriate.
12: Okay. I could go with that one. So, so on today's episode, we are revisiting, a topic from last week talking about, so just to fill everybody in, we are recording this one before last week's show. So last week's show comes next. So we haven't recorded it yet, but what we will be talking next, which will be last by the time you hear this, is about
13: clear as mud.
12: I know. Thank you. We are talking about biases, right? Ego, arrogance, and humility, which is the antithesis. Like, so you've heard me say on probably every single episode of Exponential Impact how the three top leadership qualities of effective leadership are humility, trustworthiness, and courage. And so the number one character trait of good, effective, lasting leadership is humility. And it's an often overlooked virtue. People don't even respect humility. Some people, you know, they don't even want humility. They're not even trying to be humble.
13: There's a whole song about that by Lonely Island, like, I'm so humble. I'll see if I can cut that in. But the concept is, in order to be humble, you need to have a good idea of where you're at right now.
12: Absolutely.
13: And
12: that's like the definition.
13: Go ahead. It probably is the definition.
12: That's my definition. Yeah. But go ahead.
13: But, I mean, what I find great about that is you still need that third party outside perspective, or T-pop, as I call it, to annoy Joe.
12: Everything's got an abbreviation.
13: Everything's got an abbreviation.
12: We should abbreviate that.
13: Later. So, but to know, you know, where you're at, to say you're being humble, it should say, I know my value, and I don't need to express the arrogance, the hubris that comes along with that, right?
12: Yeah.
13: Like, what's that baseline called?
12: I'm just gonna call it humility, right? It's, you're not undervaluing yourself. Like, I'm worth nothing. That's not true. That's a lie. That's probably ego when somebody says, hey, I'm not worth anything. I'm just a loser, or I'm whatever. I don't know anything, right? You know something. Everybody's valuable. The key is to not overshoot that either. And in large part, the majority of the population, almost the entire population, ranks themselves higher than they should. So studies have shown that like 98% of the population rank themselves above average.
13: I got to tell you, if you knew me 3-4 years ago, my self-esteem, no way.
12: Well, maybe you were in that 2%.
13: I'm always in the 2%.
12: Top 2%. So if you have 100 people in the room and you say, okay, look around you and you're going to rate yourself on a scale of 1 to 100. If you are ranking yourself at 100, that you are the best in that room for whatever that thing is. And if you rank yourself a 1, you are the lowest in the room. The average score is a 70. And you and I both know statistically that number should be a 50. So people generally rank themselves about 20 percentage points higher than they really are. So generally, if you're doing a self-evaluation, whatever number you'd give yourself, just chop 20% off of that.
13: 50% of the time, he's right about these statistics, 100% of the time.
12: Yeah, 93% of statistics are just made up, but it does influence.
13: I love that line.
12: I don't even know. Somebody wrote a book called Lies, Damn Lies, and Statistics.
13: Did you read that one?
12: No. Not yet.
13: I'm going to.
12: We got to go find that and read it. But yeah, you could, and that goes along with our bias, which is the topic of today, right? So if I already believe an outcome, I'm going to see my results supporting that outcome. That's a bias.
13: That's confirmation bias, right?
12: Confirmation bias is looking, they're all biases, but confirmation bias is looking for evidence to support what I believe.
13: Okay. So then the one you just talked about, is that more cognitive bias?
12: That's a cognitive. All right. So you know what? I'm not the expert in defining the difference between one bias and the other one.
13: I looked this up the other day when Joe told me we were going to be talking about biases. There are so many. I had no idea.
12: I had no idea.
13: I was biased to the number of biases.
12: Yeah. We're all a little delulu, right? Everybody is delusional. So I love you.
13: You said delulu.
12: Delulu. To our listening audience, I want you to know wholeheartedly, I love you. I accept you. Just understand, you know, and I know we're all a little delusional.
13: Except
12: and that's okay.
13: Me.
12: Except me. That's what everybody said. Except me. It's them, not me. There are these biases. I look for evidence that supports what I believe. That's confirmation bias. I judge my evidence to support what I already believe. I scrutinize arguments that are opposite of what I already believe more than I scrutinize arguments that are in favor. Or let's say evidence, right? So you say, hey, well, I did a study of 10 people and they all say that the sky is green. And I have a study of 10 people and that says the sky is yellow, but I believe that the sky is yellow. You believe the sky is green. And I'm going to look at your data and I'm going to scrutinize your study a lot more than I'm going to scrutinize my study. And that's a type of bias. And that's what we do on a fairly consistent basis.
13: And you would think that this, I mean, realistically, it does. When you have two people arguing their side of the point, it should be like steel sharpening steel to get to the best possible way.
12: Right.
13: How come when I explain to people, well, here's my logic and it's obviously superior. why don't they go, oh, thank you for telling me?
12: Yeah, it's ego. We have a self-defense mechanism because in order to get, so we have a choice. Somehow or another, we have to deal with imperfection.
13: The fact that he said that and I'm staring at his face, it's like, where?
12: So everybody has to cope with this imperfection. I'm not the person that I want to be. And that's cognitive dissonance, right? There's a difference between who I think I am supposed to be and who I am in reality. And that creates stress inside of my brain. And I can either defend it or accept it. And with that, we're going to go on a break. We'll be back in about 2 minutes. Once again, my name is Joe Beauchamp. I am the founder of Beauchamp Team Growth Solutions. I'm your host for Exponential Impact, here with co-host Jonathan Fuller from Fuller Horizons. And we're here to help you, our listening audience, and all of us, really just make the world a better place. So thanks for listening. We'll see you back here in 2 minutes.
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0: Welcome back. This is Exponential Impact. My name is Joe Beauchamp, here with co-host Jonathan Fuller from Fuller Horizons. We are talking today about being humble.
1: Or being delusional.
0: We're talking about biases, cognitive biases, ego, and humility, right? Humility is the antidote to bias and being delusional, and that bias and delusion crashing our lives, our businesses, our relationships. It can really be damaging. People often refer to people who are toxic, people who are narcissistic, and these are all challenges on humility, and the opposite of humility is pride or arrogance. I will say to the listening audience that I am recovering from being arrogant, and so that is something that I regularly try to make sure that I'm not being arrogant, and I do embrace humility. I value humility tremendously. I'm not always a humble person, so we're all in this struggle together. Maybe Jonathan has got his handle on humility better than I do. So we're not coming across as experts in this, as though we've got it down pat in our day-to-day, every word that comes out of our mouth.
2: Hold on. I've had this thought like 1,000 times. I just don't know if we've talked about it on the radio. So if I wanted to learn how not to drink, I don't think I'd go over to somebody who's never had a drink and said, teach me. I don't think I would ever go over to somebody who's never smoked and say, I gotta quit smoking, help me out. What I want to do is I want to find the people who have either, you know, been so far recovered from it or who figured out the tactics and the methods that stopped them. So realistically, I'm recovering from low self-esteem. So I'm hoping one day to get an amazing arrogant ego and then come back from that, right? Because, you know, the Overton window. You, on the other hand, are just awesome. And this is feeding into his bias.
0: ego.
2: You know? Like, how do we not address the fact that if we were perfect, it wouldn't resonate.
0: Yeah. So nobody has a choice, right? There's nobody out here who's perfect and giving this perfect example. So you're stuck with broken, imperfect people showing you how to be less broken and imperfect.
2: That sounds like experiential bias.
0: there's just basically a bias for everything. And the thing is with when we start really digging into bias and how the brain works and our egos and how we are self-defensive and all that stuff, it starts to become, at least for me anyway, it was a concern. I'm like, how does one even understand reality if we are always just so biased? You're biased about being biased. It's like, there's no way to be zero biased. Nobody knows what the world looks like without a lens.
2: So that concept of a lens, my birthday was a couple weeks ago and I took
0: happy birthday.
2: As you said, and I appreciate.
0: Thank you.
2: What was interesting was I said, I want to put something out there to get a feeling for what people really think of me. Because everybody on your birthday goes, happy birthday. You know, you're so great. It's like, no. So I got that Louder with Crowder meme and I said, nobody has funny stories about me. Prove me wrong. And I threw it out there because I'm looking to get a level of feedback. Now, that said, it's my friends, it's my connections on LinkedIn, it's the people I know on Instagram. So there's a bias built into that.
0: Yep.
2: So realistically, what I'd love to do is meet people for the first time and then have somebody walk over like a focus group and be like, so, did you think he was a jerk? On a scale of one to massive jerk, where was he? Like that, I don't think that's a thing that happens. I think that's kind of what consulting, coaching is. It's that external perception that we base off of empirical evidence that shows you that.
0: You make a great point, and that is working with people such as you or I, any kind of coach, who has trained, you know, we've trained ourselves in being able to be a third party evaluator of somebody else and recognizing things that we can't see ourselves. And that's kind of like holding up a mirror to somebody where we're going to show them, hey, this is what the outside world sees. And I'll reference back to, we're going to talk about a couple of great books, or I'm going to at least reference a couple of great books that, that are on the subject. One is called Insight by Tasha Urich. And one of the things that, a couple of things that Tasha says is talking about, there's a self evaluation where we're going to try to become aware in ourselves of who we are, our biases, our thinking, what changes our perception. But we're also going to look outside. We're going to ask outside people to say, hey, what do you see in me? How do you experience me? And so I ask people to do this all the time, and it's a challenge to do it, because it's challenging for me to ask you, hey, what do you see in me? Right. It's challenging for me to hear it. And it's also, it might not be for you, but for the other person, it's challenging as well to hold up a mirror to somebody. But we're selling the person out.
2: For those of you who missed it, he just said, it's not a problem for you to tell somebody what you really think about them.
0: Well, not anymore. I think you've gotten used to being candid with somebody about them in a way that's giving and respectful to them and helpful, right? So it's
2: I'm still working on it, because there are some people, it's like, wow, has it occurred to you that what you're doing isn't working, and the fact that you're doing this is just not intelligent? And they're like, thank you, John. No, nobody says thank you to that. Like that, eventually, the first reaction, you know, I duck, you know, but it's so great to have that third party outside perspective. And realistically, somebody asked me once, they're like, you know, you spend a lot of time talking to Joe and, you know, some of your consultant friends, and what do you guys talk about? I said, well, we're essentially coaching and consulting on each other with the third party outside perspective.
0: Yes.
2: So coaches need coaches.
0: Coaches need coaches.
2: Consultants need consultants. Teachers need teachers. But when it's a teacher needing a teacher, it makes all the sense in the world. Like, I learned how to teach. I'm going to give you this information, and then you become a teacher. When somebody says, well, you're a consultant, shouldn't you know everything? No. Nobody knows everything.
0: Right.
2: And that's a hard thing for people to hear, because when you go on a sales pitch or something like that, the first thing they say is, so what are you going to do for me?
0: Right.
2: I have no idea. We haven't talked yet.
0: Right.
2: You know, so I love the fact that we have, you know, not just on the show, but like a relationship where we can talk about this kind of stuff.
0: The thing that I like to say to prospects, clients,

0: for their benefit.
1: See, that's phenomenal. I mean, you have some pretty awesome clients. Sometimes I go, nope, and I rip and replace. And I say, okay, so what are you doing? Is it working? No, it's not working. But it's got to be done this way. Is it working? No, cool. So we're going to try something new. And it's a very hard conversation, but basing it off of evidence, basing it off of, you know, what happened. Somebody told me the other day, well, the way it works here is we sell based on this, and it's been working this way for 100-something years.
0: Hmm.
1: I said, that's interesting. 100-something years ago, did they have this level of technology? Did they have this level of people? Was it on Suffolk County, Long
0: Island?
1: Did they
0: have cars?
1: No. Did they just come out of a pandemic? You know?
0: Probably. Probably the plague. I don't know. Quick fact check, 150 years ago, bubonic plague? I don't know.
1: Not helpful. But what I was trying to say is people have a bias even around the fact that it used to work.
0: Right.
1: What got us here is going to be what keeps going. And as you keep telling me,
0: what got you here won't get you there. Another great book. So, all right, we're going to take another quick break. My name is Joe Beauchamp. We are on Exponential Impact with Jonathan Fuller, my co-host from Fuller Horizons. We're here to help you elevate your way of thinking, seeing the world, and I'm just going to say recognizing that you do have an exponential impact on the world around you. So to our listening audience, we're not signing off yet. We'll be back in about 6 minutes, but we're here to help you to, like I said, elevate your life and elevate that impact on the people around you. Make the world a better place. That's what we're here for. We'll see you back in 6 minutes.
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3: For 103.9 LI News Radio, I'm Jay Oliver. A Long Island woman now dead after a crash in Wading River over the weekend. It happened late Saturday night. It was around 12:20 on Wading River Manor Road, north of Grumman Boulevard. Female victim was pronounced dead at the scene, while an injured man was taken to McConic Bay Medical Center with serious injuries. Police Riverhead have not stated who was driving and are investigating the cause. An Elmont man now facing charges related to an attack on two women Saturday afternoon. Police responded to a home on Empire Street in Elmont. It was around 2 in the afternoon Saturday on a call about an argument that between Fahim Winstead and two women. According to reports, Winstead broke down the door of an 88-year-old woman's home, then hit her with a cane, stabbed another 58-year-old woman in the leg and hit her over the head with a flower pot. Both women taken to the hospital with minor injuries. Winstead arrested on assault charges. For 103.9 LI News Radio, I'm Jay Oliver.
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5: ABC News, I'm Dave Packer. A Justice for Survivors protest at Cornell tonight.
6: We are Cornell. We say enough is enough, and we demand justice for Jane Doe.
5: Among their demands that the alleged sexual assaulters in the Jane Doe case be expelled. Caleb Flynn, the former American Idol contestant convicted of murdering his wife, sentenced today to life in prison without the possibility of parole. President Trump says the U.S. is ready to offer Russia assistance after reports of a suspected case of the plague in southern Siberia. Sources now tell ABC News the man accused of attacking a fellow pilot on a Fly Dubai flight to Tel Aviv planned to crash the plane into Ben Gurion Airport. The United Kingdom Maritime Authority has received a report from the master of an oil tanker in the Strait of Hormuz that it has been hit by an unknown projectile. The engine room said to be burning and crew is fighting the fire. This is ABC News.
7: From the LI News Radio Weather Center, for tonight we're going to have mostly clear skies and the low temperature will be down to around 42 degrees. Winds out of the northwest 11 to 14 miles per hour. Tuesday, we can expect to have sunny skies all day and the high temperature will be near 63. We'll have northwest winds 10 to 15 miles per hour. And for Tuesday night, skies will be clear with a low temperature down to around 36. Northwest winds 5 miles per hour. From the LI News Weather Center, I'm Keith Maloney.
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0: Jay Oliver here. 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
7: 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Co-host Jonathan Fuller from Fuller Horizons. Today's topic is on bias, being delusional, humility, ego, all the wonderful things that help us to live great lives, be great leaders, and or crash and burn. So depending upon which side of the spectrum, whether it be ego or humility that you land on, I will tell you that for a good chunk of my life, I was arrogant. And you can achieve a certain level of success and still be arrogant, right? So, as a matter of fact, that's part of being delusional. And that is that some people with very high egos, very arrogant people, they just push through to success. And then that success is like a reinforcement that egotistical behavior, was actually beneficial or good. Like,
8: I believe it was Steve Jobs. People who are crazy enough to change the world are the ones that do.
7: Yeah. Well, that's a different level of delusion. But you're
8: Steve
7: right.
8: Steve Jobs changed the world.
7: Yeah.
8: Just saying. Was he delusional?
7: Yeah.
8: Or was he just awesome? That said, I'm an Android phone user.
7: Yeah, it's so much. But, but it takes that vision, that insight. Like when things are, if you think about some of the stuff that we have today, that we do today, technology that we use today, even, you know, like medical stuff or, you know, they're crazy. They're literally crazy, except they work.
8: You mean like the thing that keeps your heart beating, or the shot that you take that makes you not hungry, or the one that I take that makes me mellow?
7: All the things, so many discoveries and so many like treatments and things like that. If you think about them from the perspective of before anybody ever did it the first time, you know, even think about, you know, you driving in and out of Manhattan, right? How many times have you been through the Midtown Tunnel?
8: A lot. And it's really weird in that big truck.
7: Okay. So the first time somebody said, hey, let's bore a tunnel and drive thousands of cars of traffic under a river.
8: You're crazy, man.
7: You're crazy.
8: You're crazy.
7: But they do. And now we have plenty of tunnels. The Lincoln Tunnel, the Holland Tunnel, the Queens Midtown Tunnel, right?
8: I love that you went low. Like, we have big metal things that fly through the sky. I mean,
7: that's a crazy idea, too.
8: MacArthur Airport.
7: Yeah. Who's going to get this giant, you know, steel and aluminum? I don't even know how heavy these things are up in the air. But we do, and they work. Crazy.
8: Thank you, Wright Brothers, who owned a bicycle shop.
7: Yeah. Interestingly enough, I always credited the Wright Brothers to be the first ones to fly, and they did not invent flight. They invented controlled flight.
8: Well, yeah. Birds invented flight, right?
7: Maybe God invented flight.
8: But apparently people
7: were flying out of control before the Wright brothers figured out how to get
8: it. It's just called falling.
7: With style. with your Buzz Lightyear. So back to arrogance and humility and ego. Another great book, Ego is the Enemy by Ryan Holiday, discussing the whole topic of ego. And ego often takes so much energy and effort to just uphold that ego. If you just let the ego go, that energy and effort could be used to do good things like build relationships, have fun, enjoy life, be at peace.
8: Build a business.
7: Build a business.
8: Seriously, somebody asked me the other day, they're like, you seem so positive these days. I'm like, yeah. And he's like, well, are you stressed out? I'm like, probably more than I've been in a long time.
7: Yeah.
8: He's like, well, if you're stressed out, why aren't you miserable? I said, it's a choice. It actually takes more energy from me to stress.
7: Yeah.
8: So I had to system brain it a little bit. And I'm like, what I'd like to do is get to the best possible result. So even though stress is not an actionable issue and I know that it's there, I'm going to move that to the side and move forward.
7: There you go.
8: Perfect. And I'm like, wow, this is awesome. This is why robots are superior to humans.
7: Could be. So humans are influenced by our emotions, and it's what I would call emotion stacking, right? I'm upset because I'm stressed. I am frantic because I'm under pressure and I feel this stress, and now I'm aggravated, I'm frustrated, I'm irritated, I'm annoyed, I'm angry, and, you know, and I'm overwhelmed, right? So all these emotions, we stack them on top of each other, as opposed to saying, listen, I'm under pressure, I've got deadlines, but flipping out is not a strategy for success. It's not helping me get to my destination. So why am I going to flip out? Why am I going to stack all these extra emotions on there? Just experience the pressure and just keep going.
8: See, it's the weirdest thing. When he started to talk about the stacking, did you notice how his voice got faster? And like, it just almost seemed natural.
7: Yeah.
8: It is natural for me. I think it's probably partially natural for you. It's the training that makes us slow down our speech a little bit. Think, am I becoming emotional right now? You know, and that's been so awesome for me to at least recognize it. It used to be like when I thought I was right, it took 30 years or so for me to admit that I could possibly be wrong.
7: Yeah.
8: Nowadays, there are conversations I have where 30 seconds later, I'm like, all right, that was me. My bad.
7: Yeah.
8: I apologize. Please continue with what you were saying about the way I drive in my big truck as I ran over that curb.
7: I remember I used to say, I'm like, I'm a pretty good driver. And then I had to realize, I'm like, what evidence do you actually have that you're a pretty good driver? Like, I think the evidence actually points out the opposite. Tickets, car accidents, I've totaled vehicles, points on my license. I maxed out the points on my license before. Like, one more ticket they would have suspended. I had to pay a fine for having too many tickets in a, I don't know if it was a year, 18 months or a couple of year period of time. They're like, this is the fine for your tickets, and this is a fine for having too many tickets in that period of time.
8: I'm assuming you were just going to be way too early to a place and you were driving too slow.
7: Something, you know, in that realm of, thinking, you know, about speed and going places and stuff. Yeah.
8: Right there with you.
7: Yeah. So that's a cognitive bias. I look at the evidence, you know, I look at, I can drive like this. I can drive like, and I am a quote unquote good driver, but there is evidence pointing to the opposite. And so to avoid that bias of feeding my own ego, having to admit, hey, you know what? Maybe I'm not that great of a driver. Maybe my standard of what I'm saying is good driving is really dangerous. I have crashed. And I've gotten tickets, like, so it's costing me money. Like, maybe I should just drive better.
8: I love that you said maybe. Him and I actually had a conversation just before. I'm like, you need empirical evidence behind anything. And I'm like, when you talk about exponential impact, like, you helped me, you trained me, I'm helping others. It's 100% exponential impact.
7: Yeah.
8: You know, my higher purpose is empower success. Have I empowered success yet? I'm working on it. So I actually am leaning into that bias that I'm going to. It's going to be okay. I've helped other people under other circumstances, so I can do it again this time. So bias isn't necessarily wrong. It's not everything is a one or a zero. It's not all binary. There's a gray area. And for somebody who worked in IT for almost 30 years, to hear that it's not a one and a zero is kind of triggering.
7: The key, I think, is understanding what's my bias, right? So I understand that I am biased towards my kids. They are handsome and beautiful and smart and funny and talented and good people. And I know that I'm biased and I'm okay with that.
8: He's also egotistical because he's like, those are my kids. They got it from me.
7: Their mom has good DNA and she's a good person too, even though I am divorced from their mom. I will say that she's got some great qualities and she's a great person and, she did a great job raising the kids. So
8: ironically, you know what she has? Beauchamp bias.
7: Everybody, actually, I think, she just got remarried. So she did change her last name, but, yeah, she was a Beauchamp for a long time, even after the divorce.
8: More so she's just biased against everything you say.
7: She's grown a lot. Like, we've both grown a lot since it's been a long time since we got divorced. So we've both grown a lot and matured.
8: I'm still waiting for it to go through the courts. In case you're wondering if we also do marriage counseling, nope.
7: I have helped numerous families Because a lot of the same stuff, listen, if you're a better leader, you're going to get better results in every area of your life. And one of the things I love the best about doing leadership coaching for businesses is when the people at work tell me, hey, Joe, my marriage is better because I'm applying the principles, emotional fitness, communication, purpose, vision, mission, all these things that apply to leadership and business apply to family life. Right. So even understanding different personality styles, understanding how to communicate better, how to manage our emotions better. That's a huge one. Right. If I can get a husband or a wife to stop getting emotionally triggered by their spouse, by their kids, by life in general, that's going to that in and of itself helps families out tremendously. And I've had clients that the husband is doing better. The wife is doing better. They're in school. They're getting degrees. They're moving up. Both of them are moving up in their careers. Because they're both inspiring each other because they've both, you know, one of them took hold of leadership first and just inspired the other one. And then they, now they're both in this, you know, they're in a feeding relationship where they're both feeding each other to grow and develop and become better people. And now their kids get to have mom and dad happy and home and together and not, you know, Monday, Wednesday, Friday and every other, you know, weekend with mom and Tuesday, Thursday, Saturday and every other weekend, whatever with dad, right? So,
8: Liability and compliance wise, we do not do marriage counseling.
7: We do not do marriage counseling. We do not do any counseling. No counseling, no therapy. This is coaching.
8: I mean, I'll do business counseling. Can we call it that?
7: No.
8: I check it.
7: Consulting. Just call it consulting. There's already a title.
8: You said it's coaching.
7: Well, it depends on what you're doing. You could be coaching, you'd be mentoring. So what you had
8: described. You have vernacular bias.
7: So the show today is about biases and, about humility. So I will take that in. I do know that I am biased. I'm biased by my own vernacular. So coaching and consulting and mentoring, are all variations. And at any point in time, I might do one or the other. And I'm sure you do at any point in time you switch hats. It's, you know, if I'm purely a coach, coaching is simply asking the correct questions that help that person to come to realizations and take action, not adding any new information to the person. Training is when I'm giving you new information that you may not have had before. Mentoring is when I say, hey, follow me. I've done this route before and I've been successful. And because I am where you want to go, I will tell you how to follow my path to get there, right? So that's mentoring. You would have to have been there before, right? So, but coaching, you don't have to have been there. I can coach somebody who's a lawyer or a doctor or, you know, business leaders in industries that I've never been in, topics that I don't even know about, right? People have asked me, you know, what are you going to tell me? I've been doing this business for 30 years. I'm like, well, that's fine. You keep your 30 years experience. I'm going to add to that my 30 years experience with people in leadership and business and how businesses work.
8: And education.
7: And when I add my 30 years to your 30 years, the combined
8: is going to be better. 60.
7: And if you need that level of math, you got to call Jonathan.
8: I will have AI do it for you.
7: And you might get an answer of red.
8: Not my AI.
7: Not your AI. Okay, so.
8: AI bias.
7: So I just want to, I want to read a list of some of these biases, because just the length of this list is shocking. There's just so many different ways that we are biased.
8: I hate length bias.
7: So that they're all based upon ego. We talked about Ego is the Enemy is a book by Ryan Holiday. There's another great book called, What Got You Here Won't Get You There. I keep forgetting the name of the author that writes that. But that's another great book. I think actually his name is Goldsmith. Tasha Yurick wrote a book, called Insight. Great book. Okay. So here's some biases. The status quo bias. Right? Whatever worked before is going to work again. Why? If it ain't broke, don't fix it. Okay? Self-serving biases.
8: Isn't that just called being selfish?
7: It's just that my success, like, influences, what I did must be right because I got a good result.
8: Oh, okay.
7: Right?
8: So it's like an experiential bias.
7: It's like, yeah. Which is very similar to an overconfidence bias, which is my track record validates my
9: intuition. I'm instinctually, I am genetically superior in this. And therefore I have on the inside a better way of seeing things and doing things. Look at my track record. Confirmation bias is, of course I must be right. Look at the evidence. Self-justification bias. This is just who I am. Take it or leave it. You know, you either like it or you don't like it. Take it or leave it. I am who I am. See if I come up. I have too many things on this list here.
8: A reading of the bias.
9: These are actually, I related these together with logical fallacies.
8: Right, which is exactly the way all of us say it, sitting over the dinner table. But for those of us who don't, what?
9: Logical fallacies are false argument systems that we use that sound good, that people use them all the time. You'll see it, especially like in politics. And they're fallacies. They're not logical. So, for example, there's a logical fallacy called ad hominem, which is an attack on the person.
8: I think it's ad hominem, and it's Latin.
9: Hominem. Hmm.
8: Okay. If you told me it was wrong 40 years ago, we'll talk later.
9: So ad hominem means I'm going to disregard your argument by attacking you. So
8: it's Latin for at the human, I believe.
9: At the human, yeah. Yep.
8: Did you need a phone in front of me for that?
9: Other logical fallacies, like a straw man. I'm going to misrepresent your argument to purposely make it weaker. And then I'm going to attack the fake argument that I made. A false dilemma. This is one people do all the time.
8: You know. Some of these are my strategies for marketing.
9: False dilemma is when I, like, you know, when my kid was a teenager, I'm like, you have to get your homework done before you go to sleep. And he's like, well, if I don't get a full night's sleep, then I'm going to be tired for school tomorrow and I'm not going to be able to function. I'm going to fail my exam tomorrow because I didn't get enough sleep. And I'm like, well, that's not the only alternative. Like you can get your homework done.
8: You can't go back in time and redo the homework. That's a pretty good one. your kids are just as smart and handsome as you.
9: It's a false dilemma. Slippery slope. Well, if one goes, they're all going to go.
8: Yeah. Domino bias?
9: Circular reasoning. Circular reasoning is
8: us from 4 to 5 every time.
9: Yeah. So there's a lot of, there's a whole bunch of logical fallacies and they're connected with these false biases, like these self, so here's one, motivated reasoning. I already know what the conclusion I want is going to be, and I'm going to just try to figure out a logical path to get there.
8: I think that's an M&A and private equity strategy as well.
9: That's a business strategy, yeah. Confirmation bias. Disconfirmation bias. Scrutinizing the opposite information more harshly than scrutinizing my own information. So
8: that's like, I'm a mess you up bias.
9: If you disagree with me, I'm going to scrutinize your evidence that's opposite of what I believe more harshly than I scrutinize my own evidence.
8: Yeah, no, that tracks.
9: Yeah.
8: Which is why you need a third party objective perspective.
9: Yeah. Which will be biased also, but less biased. At least it's better.
8: Well, yeah, which is why, you know, it doesn't hurt to have a coach and a consultant. Beauchamp team. Growth Solutions or Fuller Horizons. Between the two of us, we've got your bias covered.
9: Remember to cover your bias. All right. Sunk cost bias. We've already invested so much time, energy, and effort into this. We should just keep going.
8: Burden of the past.
9: Status quo bias. Just do the status quo. If it worked before, it'll work again. Preferring the current way simply because it's familiar.
8: I think you're at repetition bias.
9: Repetition bias. A lot of these are a lot of these overlap. So anyway, so in-group bias, you're biased towards people that are in your own group. But all of these are various cognitive biases, and the answer to them is a little bit of objectivity and hiring a coach and emphasizing or embracing humility. So anyway, that wraps up our show today. My name is Joe Beauchamp. This is Exponential Impact. Joined today once again by great friend and co-host Jonathan Fuller from Fuller Horizons. If you want to be on the show or you want to be a sponsor of the show, give us a call or reach out to me on joe@beauchampteam.com, and I'll see you next week.
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0: 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I'm Jay Oliver, a 53-foot-long Hatteras yacht now freed after getting stuck on a jetty in Sable over the weekend. U.S. Coast Guard did respond to a mayday Saturday after the vessel hit that jetty. Two people on board uninjured. Sea Tow was able to safely tow the boat, and that's to Stein's Marina. Yankstown 1-0 now heading to the game two, the ALDS against the Rays tonight. Saturday, the Yanks were one hit by Tampa Bay's Drew Rasmussen, who went eight strong innings, striking out 10 Yankee batters. Cam Schlittler taking the mound for New York, looked to even the series at one before heading back to the Bronx. First pitch is scheduled just after 8 o'clock from St. Petersburg. Situation regarding now as far as four Massapequa residents displaced after a fire over the weekend. Crews did respond to the Holman Clark Boulevard just before 6:30 in the evening. On Saturday, around 100 firefighters from Massapequa neighboring firehouses fought the blaze for hours. Nass County Fire Marshal's hazmat team called in, along with the Nass County Police Arson and Bomb Squad. For 103.9 LI News Radio, I'm Jay Oliver.
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17: ABC News, I'm Dave Packard. The U.S. has moved a dozen B-1 bombers from an air base in the U.K. where they had been based for attacks against Iran. A source telling ABC News the redeployment was not planned. The move comes after five men were arrested last week near the base on suspicion of preparing a terrorist attack and explosives offenses. A violent student protest at Cornell University calling for sexual assault prevention as the university deals with fallout over its handling of gang rape allegations against seven fraternity members from a 2024 incident.
18: Vandals smashing the glass doors of the administration building and sending a message in spray paint saying in part, rapists are protected.
19: No justice, no peace.
18: The case is now in the hands of the state attorney general's office, which has already reached out to Jane Doe's attorney.
17: ABC's Aaron Kutursky. The Pentagon announcing that Nedel Hassan, who was sentenced to death for the 2009 mass shooting at Fort Hood that killed 13 people and wounded 32 others, will be executed by firing squad. This is ABC News.
19: From the LI News Radio Weather Center, for tonight we're going to have mostly clear skies and the low temperature will be down to around 42 degrees. Winds out of the northwest 11 to 14 miles per hour. Tuesday we can expect to have sunny skies all day and the high temperature will be near 63. We'll have northwest winds 10 to 15 miles per hour. And for Tuesday night, skies will be clear with a low temperature down to around 36. Northwest winds 5 miles per hour. From the LI News Weather Center, I'm Keith Maloney.
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24: What's up, everybody? What's up, Long Island?
25: What's going on?
24: What's up, Commander?
25: Nothing. Wish the rain would stop.
24: Oh, my God. I loved it. I got to tell you, honestly, it was one of those weekends where we didn't feel like doing anything in the rain. I was like, this is it. It's our dream weekend. We got it. No. What's up, Irish Pat?
26: Hey, Jenny. What's going on?
24: What's up there, Jonathan?
27: Living the dream.
24: How you doing over there?
27: I'm alive. That's all I can
24: We'll get it to you. We'll get it to you in a moment. What's up, Scott? How you doing over there?
28: What's happening, John?
24: All right.
29: I was going to say, that's good for someone who works for New York Life that he is alive.
24: Do you insure yourself? I mean,
27: Of course. How can I sell a product if I don't have it myself?
24: Exactly, right? So, anyway, are we recording right now? There we go. Anyway.
29: The professionalism, no nose bounds here.
24: No. So this weekend, one of those weekends where we were supposed to go to a gala on Saturday.
29: Yeah.
24: And put on a suit and all that. You know, I didn't feel like, really didn't want to put on a suit this weekend. So first I got up in the morning and did the Rock and the Road stuff. It was pouring out.
29: Oh, yeah.
24: So they let us go inside the pantry instead of doing it outside. So I went and got all the food from Stop and Shop. I had a car for everything. It was a real pain in the butt, you know what I mean? So I got a nice load of, you know, food, you know, for Rock and the Road. I went over to the event, did the pantry, unloaded everything, and started separating the food. Now, me and Dawn were supposed to go to the gala. So I was like, you guys got this? I got to go. So I leave. I'm like, I'm really not in the mood. I go home. I'm like, Dawn, are you sure this thing is still on? It's like, I need nothing as far as I know. I'm like, where is this place? It's Bayshore. I look it up. I go, it's right on the water. Right? It's right on the Great South Bay.
1: Yeah.
24: So we found out it was canceled. And I was like, oh, man, that was the best. Clothes off, in bed, that was it. Then you're telling me, why don't you come out? I'm like, I ain't going nowhere. I'm not going nowhere.
1: But there's a visual for our listeners.
27: It's like a snow day in school.
24: You know, that's what it felt like. It was like,
1: that's really what it, I agree with you on that.
24: You're on the radio listening for your school to be called, you know? Canceled, delayed. Imagine, I was always like the delayed, like, what? Not canceled?
1: Ours was never canceled.
24: No.
1: Mine was
2: never canceled either.
1: You know it was bad if we got canceled.
24: Oh, yeah. You know, canceled, Comac delayed. Oh, really? So that was basically what we did in Sunday. It was the same thing. We just built stuff all day. And she went out and bought all kinds of crazy stuff for the backyard. Like, just stuff.
1: Just stuff?
24: Stuff. That, yeah, I got to build. And she's doing all the rocking them over, all the prizes and raffles.
2: That hopefully I'm going to win.
24: That house is a warehouse right now. You can't even walk in. You walk in and like, you know, excuse me, you know, there's jackets hanging, there's baskets all over the place. Yeah, a nightmare. So that was my weekend of doing absolutely nothing.
2: But yet you were doing everything.
24: Yes, I was. But you had a good weekend.
2: I did. We had a great weekend.
24: What did you do?
2: So Friday, me and Pat, I took him to a hockey game.
24: You went to the hockey game.
1: Went to the hockey game.
24: Wow. Who won?
1: Anyway, thank goodness.
24: You're an Islander fan.
1: What's that?
24: You're an Islander fan, right?
1: Born and bred.
24: Because you're a Mets fan. And we're in the Mets right now, all right? Yeah. Speaking about baseball, you guys see the Verlander thing?
2: No.
1: I did, yeah.
24: Was that amazing? That was
1: cool.
24: See, let me set you up real quick, Lisa.
2: Okay.
24: So, you know, like baseball?
2: Yeah.
24: Okay.
2: I'm a diehard Yankee.
24: Do you remember when Mariano retired?
2: Yeah.
24: And then Derek Jeter came out?
2: And A-Rod came out.
24: No, Derek Jeter and Pettit.
2: Pettit.
24: Derek Jeter and Pettit came out and they got him off and he was crying all that, right? So with Verlander, you know, you see the coach walk out, the manager walks past the mound. They're like, well, he's not going to the mound. And like, the guy that kind of like got behind him, also there's like a little 9-year-old daughter came running out. And she took him off the field. And out of doubt, he was crying. It was, if you didn't cry doing this, there's something wrong with you.
1: I agree with
24: right?
1: that.
24: Right? It was
1: amazing. That was so super cool.
24: If you see anywhere on TikTok or Facebook, you see that video everywhere. How she comes running out and she gets her father. You're done, dad. Because for him, I don't know, like, what I'm making such a big deal about it. I don't know the whole story. But I guess, you know, he's been in baseball for a long time.
1: Yeah.
24: He's definitely a legend, you know. Hall of Famer, no doubt. And he always, you know, even when I'm interviewing, he was crying, saying how he wasn't there for his daughter because he was on the road.
2: For baseball.
24: But I'm sure there's a lot of baseball players like that. I mean,
1: unfortunately, it's part of the job, yeah.
24: Yeah.
27: And they get paid well for it.
24: Yeah, yeah, absolutely. Well, yeah. Plus, his wife is Kate Upton, right?
1: Yeah, he's doing okay for himself.
24: Yeah, I think so. I think they got money in the family. You know what I mean? But it was a nice thing to see. You know what I mean?
2: Yeah.
24: So you and Pat went, and he's a Met fan. I'm sorry.
2: I know. It's okay. But
24: so how was it like being with a Met fan? Like,
2: well, like, I wasn't stressing out. He wasn't stressing out. It was preseason.
1: You know I'm in the building, right?
2: I do.
1: Okay. I'm into more than Johnny. How's it being with a Met fan? I mean, dude, I'm right here.
2: But my Rangers won, but they were playing the rookies. We were playing the rookies, and you've never been there for a hockey game.
1: No, I haven't.
24: But the Islanders actually had the rookies out also?
1: Yeah.
2: Yeah. And we were what, 17 rows from
1: the ice? Oh, it was gorgeous. Absolutely gorgeous. The building is beautiful.
24: So did you guys do anything else? You went to the city and went to the game and that was it?
1: That was it.
2: We went to
24: the game.
1: Who are you talking to now?
24: I forgot who I was talking to.
1: But we left like after the second period.
2: Yeah, because it was starting to
24: train it.
2: Yeah, we took the train.
1: Oh, the train is great. I am telling you now.
24: Right to the game, right? That's awesome.
1: Right to the game.
24: That's an amazing
2: thing. Fun fact, and I even told Pat, living on Long Island almost my whole life, I have never, ever, ever taken the train out of the Ronkonkoma train station.
24: Wow.
2: I was like, this
24: my
2: feels
24: son lives
2: weird.
24: My dad. He can walk to that train station, my son.
2: Because I always get on that Bethpage.
24: Okay, yeah, that makes sense.
2: So I was like, this is weird. And I'm like, oh, this is what that train station looks like. I'm like, oh, this is what that train station looks
24: You ever seen those apartments
2: like
24: over there in Ronkonkoma? My son lives in one of those.
1: Oh, wow.
2: Gorgeous.
24: Yeah, it's beautiful there. He lives in one of those, and you can walk right to the train station. He loves living there. You go to the city, get banged up. Pat, there's a whole other world you don't know about. You go to the city, get banged up, and you take the train back, and you stumble back to your house. That's it.
2: Yeah,
24: no cars involved. You know what I mean?
27: Now, what about the toilets on the train? Were they used?
25: I have no idea. I will never ever use one of them. I will hold it.
24: I can wait. Take it back.
27: So I got a story. So one time I was going with my brother and my wife and my sister-in-law, and I had to do number two.
24: Who does that on the train?
27: So, it wasn't going to wait. So I go into the
24: bathroom. Were you prairie dogging? I mean,
27: I won't get into the details, but it was not healthy. So go into the bathroom, and every surface was covered with dried vomit.
24: Oh my God.
27: I still completed the deal.
1: Airdropped.
24: Airdropped.
25: Did you tighten them thigh muscles?
27: I'm not a super athletic guy, but I did what I could to maintain zero contact with the.
24: Oh.
1: Those quads got to work out.
24: Oh my God! Can you imagine the diseases up in there like that day? Oh my God!
27: It was disgusting.
24: I mean, we used to take the train to the city and jump on a bus. Bus right to the Jet game.
1: Yeah.
24: We should do it all the time.
1: I think they have trains now finally.
24: Right to the Jet game.
1: Yeah. Finally.
24: Yeah, they got that now.
25: Mm-hmm.
24: But, wow. So, it was awesome you guys went to the game.
1: And it was fun.
24: Finally got a co-host female that likes you. I mean, that's a good thing. I gotta say.
25: Listen, I love all you guys. I think we just all vibe and I'm enjoying my time here.
24: I will say it was Dawn's idea. I mean, I'm thinking, I gotta get a co-host. She goes, you got to get Lisa. I'm like, Lisa? Oh, man, you're right. And that was it. Here she is.
25: Here I am.
1: Well, you're a good fit because you're part of the community. And the fact is, you do all the things with the vets and everything, and we work with them as well. So,
24: yeah, big into the
1: motorcycles. It's just a great chemistry.
24: That's a great chemistry.
1: Chemistry.
24: Yeah, that's why I fit.
27: And the way the whole team fits together, I mean, there was a suggestion that we get rid of Johnny, but we kind of...
24: I know.
25: No, we need Johnny.
27: At least
25: until he teaches me how to work all these gadgets and gadgets.
27: Good luck with that.
24: He's just watching me.
25: I am. That's how I learn.
24: That happened once before, by the way. Somebody came in the studio and watched me, and they wanted to do their own show after that. But anyway.
25: No, I would never do that to you. You guys are my boobies.
24: There you go.
25: You're my bubblas.
24: Bubbla. So that's good to know. But anyway, so I'm glad you had a good weekend. We're going to get back to your weekend when we come back from break here. But I'm glad everyone had a good weekend. It rained. But hopefully the rain goes away for next weekend. I keep seeing different.
1: God.
24: I saw 85% chance of rain on Sunday. Then I saw it was going to be beautiful. And then I saw 55% chance of rain. And then beautiful. And then back to 85.
25: No, it's going to be beautiful.
1: Well, keep in mind, when they say 85, they don't know when Sunday. It could be Sunday night.
3: Yeah.
1: That's like a guarantee, like 100% chance of rain. Doesn't mean it's going to rain when we go.
24: That's true. You got a point there.
27: It's weatherman math. It doesn't make sense.
24: No, it doesn't. And I'm not a weatherman, so I'm just going to pray for the best. You know what I mean? So, anyway. All right, guys. So, stay right there. I am Johnny Rizzo. I am with the Commander. We got Irish Pat, we got Jonathan Glazier, and Scott's over there in the corner hanging out.
3: What's happening?
24: We'll wait for our Fat Boys Burrito to come in.
3: Checking
24: away. Yeah. And we're going to enjoy that. Actually, it is in. So when we go to break, we're going to be munching out. So check us out everywhere. Facebook, YouTube, Instagram, you name it, we're on it. So check it out.
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24: Wherever you get your podcasts. So let's rock out. What do you think?
25: Absolutely. Let's do it.
24: We're going to rock out right back right after this.
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24: And we are back on Motorcycle Man Radio. You know something? I'm talking like calmer now, right? I'm talking nice and calm now.
29: That's because you got fed.
25: Yeah, I was going to say, you got fed. You have food.
24: I got fed. I do the rosary every day. That's why I'm nice and calm now.
29: Yeah.
24: But anyway, so back in the studio here, I got the commander.
25: Yes, you do.
24: I'm so happy that she's part of the show now. She's doing fantastic. You're just doing a great job. You really are.
29: Oh, I love the enthusiasm, too, that she has.
24: That's, she
29: that,
24: does.
29: And it's contagious.
24: I'm like, wow, I actually got to get out now. I'm like, I got to go do something. So, like, you got to come. You got to come. I'm like, oh, okay, now we got to get up.
25: Oh. I'm trying to do my best.
24: Oh, man, but
27: she's definitely the hardest working member of the show.
24: Absolutely.
29: Oh, no doubt.
24: Yeah, no doubt. So we got Big Bully in the studio.
14: What's going on?
24: Bring that microphone close to your face. Yeah.
14: What's
24: real close.
14: Going on?
24: There you are.
14: There we go.
24: How you doing?
14: I'm doing great.
24: So tell us about your shirts a little bit. Like, what do you do?
14: I do DTF prints on shirts. So I do t-shirts, polos, hats. I do embroidery.
24: Right.
14: I also do laser engraving. So
24: that's awesome.
14: So with the laser engraving, I
24: get right, you made these glasses
14: yep,
24: for us.
14: I did those glasses.
24: You made the Irish Pat shirt, which is awesome.
14: Mm-hmm.
24: I gotta get a shirt made out too.
29: I gotta say that Irish Pat shirt is taking off. I posted it up on Facebook. All of a sudden, I got over 100 people sitting to giving me likes and stuff.
24: Really?
25: It's a nice, even I said, where did you get the shirt made?
24: Yeah. Well, you know what? Big Bully did it, right?
29: Yes, he did.
14: I get to see him every week when he comes by to pick him up.
24: Well, you know what though? I mean, now you can take us out to dinner. You know what I'm saying? I mean, you're making money, I hope, right? You're selling the shirts?
29: Not yet.
24: Tell them. Take us out to dinner.
29: Well, think about it. Well, like I said, I could do it. I got to do it with Motorcycle Mayhem because you created the logo.
24: I did.
29: He's still going to put it on the chart.
24: That's true.
29: So.
24: But you do a great job, man.
29: He does a phenomenal job. Holy cow.
24: I mean, you made a Yankee hat for me over here. It looks like a real Yankee hat. You know what I mean?
14: Mm-hmm.
24: If you would have made a Met hat for me, it would have been like, it would have said like, eat Mets, loser on the bottom.
27: It might have melted your head.
24: It might have melted my head. How did Soto do this year, by the way?
29: I think he did quite well, to be honest.
24: No, not really.
29: He had a decent year. Rest of the team, not so much.
24: Yep. Anyway. So, but a big bullet. So how did somebody buy a shirt from you? What can we do?
14: You can either call me on my cell, 631-793-7093, or you can email me at bigbullyclothes@gmail.com. And if you go on the website, there's a thing where you could click to send an email.
24: And you do all custom stuff. Can you even like,
14: yep.
24: get like this, like if you need 5 shirts or 10 shirts, you do that too? Or?
14: I can do one shirt.
24: You do one shirt. Yeah. That's huge. Cause a lot of these companies like, a minimum of 25 or 50.
14: Yep.
24: That's a big deal.
14: Where most people, you have to buy a large quantity to get a discount, I give my discount to 25 shirts.
24: Okay.
14: So.
24: That's awesome, man. So you can just call you up. I need shirts for this event and boom, boom.
14: Yep. And then we work together. Just just like we did on a project that I worked on with you. We go back and forth a little bit, working on the design. We get it right. Then, sometimes I could do the shirt the same day, not all the time, but usually, you know, a day or two, I can have it done. If I'm traveling, I might have to wait a week.
24: You love your camping, which is awesome.
14: I'm going up to Lake George on
24: Thursday. I grew up in Lake George, bro. My brother went to college in the Adirondacks. Adirondack College, we had an apartment right on Lake George.
14: That's right there, yeah.
24: And we used to go up there in the winter and do the winter carnival.
14: Mm-hmm.
24: And I'd be walking on the lake and a tractor trailer would drive past me. Like, on the ice. He would just go right by.
25: That sounds too cold for me.
24: No. Yeah, well. Gotta love the House of Frankenstein. That's still there, right?
14: Yes, right in the village, yep.
24: Yeah, that was the highlight. Gaslight Village was the best. When growing up, I used to go to Gaslight Village. That's so much different, Lake George?
25: No.
24: Really? That is a cool place. That is a really
27: very cool place.
24: Yeah.
14: And then they do Americade.
29: Yeah, I know they do Americade there. Yep.
24: Americade there, and they, there's another one, Warrensburg, is another bike event that's only 5 miles from Americade.
14: Yep.
24: We've done that a few times. But no, Lake George is a lot of fun, you know, especially camping.
14: Yeah, I was actually, I just came back from Ocean City, Maryland. I was down there for the Ocean's Calling Music Festival.
24: Oh, yeah?
14: Which wasn't, because I got there on Thursday night, they canceled Friday's shows, and then Friday morning, they canceled the whole thing. So.
24: You ever think about making shirts for some of these things, and like, bootlegging in the parking lot?
14: With them, they have their own thing, and then they have all the vendors on the boardwalk selling shirts. But I'm trying to get in touch with a local radio station to see if there's something that I can do with them.
24: Why not?
14: I have a little, besides you guys with the motorcycles, I have a whole band genre, and I work with a lot of
24: Dave Black, right? You work with Dave Black?
14: Well, Dave Black, but there's a Dave bunch Lucido. Of bands that I work with, and there's a couple of bigger ones that tour around. Like Van Halen or something like that. But,
24: I want to ask Dave. I wonder if Dave went to the Colmack High School reunion. We just missed it. I missed it. It was like 2 days ago.
27: Just like you missed high school.
24: Yeah, you're right.
14: He was in Ocean City with me.
24: So I guess he missed it too. So I get his calls. You're going to be at the reunion? I'm like, I wasn't even at that graduation. Are you kidding me?
25: I don't even think my high school had, I know we had a 10-year reunion.
24: I went to the 30. Yeah. No, I went to the 20. What are you talking about? I went to the 20. Not even the 30.
25: We didn't even have a 20 or a 25.
24: Yeah, it was great. We started hanging out at Changing Times.
27: Everyone's in witness protection, so.
24: We started hanging out at Changing Times over in East Newport there. And it was like a reunion every week, like from high school.
14: Yep, right.
24: So when we went to the high school reunion, we all knew each other. Like, hey, to see you last week. You know what I mean? So it was great.
29: I remember I went to a couple of mine. And I just found it incredibly interesting how people rewrite history.
24: Yeah.
25: Right.
24: Remember that time when you did? No, I don't remember doing that.
29: No.
24: I love when I get this. Hey, man, haven't seen him in years. Like, who is this guy?
25: Yeah,
24: I have no idea. Like what you did to me with that guy. Like, that guy says hi, whatever his name is.
25: Oh, yeah. Jim, the comic, yeah.
24: Yeah. I'm like, I have no idea what it is.
25: He swore up and down he knew you. He's like, I know Johnny Rizzo. He has the show. And I'm like, okay.
24: Oh, wow. Maybe he does. I don't know. But when you do alcohol, when you drink alcohol, sometimes that happens. Like you walk into the bar the next week, you're like, hey, everyone knows you. Like, I know who that is, all right?
14: And that's probably why the story's changed.
24: Exactly. So Big Bully, you're everywhere, which is awesome. We're going to get you everywhere, man.
14: Good.
24: We're going to get you at all the events, and you know, we know a lot of clubs, and maybe the investment needs shirts. I don't know.
25: Yeah.
24: You know, you never know.
25: I definitely want to order a hat that says Commander and then Motorcycle Mayhem on the side of the hat.
14: We can avoid that.
24: Embroidered with the hat.
29: I know she wants to copy me.
25: I want to feel special. I want to feel included and loved.
24: You want to feel in love. You are included and loved, Lisa.
29: Isn't that what your fiancé is for?
25: Listen, he is my everything.
29: Okay.
25: But I just want to be.
24: She's not looking at me, by the way, folks. She's looking the other way.
25: I'm looking at Scott, my fiancé.
24: Because no one can see us right now, so Scott is her everything.
25: He is my everything. He's a great guy.
24: Scott is a great guy. I know Scott for a long time now.
0: Yeah.
24: All right? Well, you look nice and relaxed over there. All right. No. So we just ate our Fat Boys burrito.
29: Yes. Well,
24: how awesome was it?
25: Amazing. I've never had anything bad from there. Everything is just so good.
24: It is so good.
0: Delicious.
27: I'm in a little bit of a food coma right now.
24: Oh, man.
25: I told you guys.
24: Kind of over there.
25: I told you, the crumb traps are the size of your head. I wasn't lying.
27: Yeah.
29: No, I took you, but yeah, we got the Dorito crumb trap with the barbecue chicken. Oh, God. I'm bringing half of it home. I couldn't fit it.
24: No, I got the teriyaki steak in the field box still. I ate half of it.
25: Still heavy.
24: It's like a pound and a half. Right? And Fat Boy Burrito is amazing, guys.
1: Yes, they are.
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25: Can't wait.
24: It's going to be a big day. We got a lot of great things going on. We got a lot of great prizes. We had a motorcycle that we're raffling off. It's a 2021 or 2000. Is it 2000? This is a 2000. Yamaha V-Star 650. You're going to have to park it in the back with Pat, but that's all right. It's a, you know, you win it for $25.
1: You know what I'm going to do? I'm going to buy a VIP. This way I'll be in the front. You'll have no choice.
24: No. No! It'll be like a nightmare.
25: Again, that bike is just my size.
24: It is your size. And that bike won trophies, too.
25: See?
24: He's got pictures with trophies in that bike. I've seen that bike around from the events that we've done together out, you know, like Atlantic City and down Ocean City. Everywhere he goes, all over the place with that bike. So, it's our bike now, and we're going to raffle it off.
1: Oh, that artwork on that bike is gorgeous.

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5: For 103.9 LI News Radio, I'm Jay Oliver. More information out coming to light all in the wake of a home fire that left two dogs dead in Central Islip. The son of the homeowners, 39-year-old Robert Alston, now charged with arson in the fire that happened at around 12:20 in the morning Saturday on East Cherry Street. New evidence suggesting Alston broke into the home through a kitchen window. Before the house was set on fire, Alston's parents were not home at the time of the blaze, but firefighters were unable to get the family's dogs out in time. Four Massapequa residents displaced after a fire over the weekend. Fire crews did respond to the home on Clocks Boulevard Saturday evening just before 6:30, and around 100 firefighters, Massapequa, neighboring firehouses fought the blaze for hours. The Nass County Fire Marshal's hazmat team was called in along with the Nassau County Police arson and bomb squad. For 103.9 LI News Radio, I'm Jay Oliver.
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7: ABC News, I'm Dave Packard. The U.S. has moved a dozen B-1 bombers from an air base in the U.K. where they had been based for attacks against Iran. A source telling ABC News the redeployment was not planned. The move comes after 5 men were arrested last week near the base on suspicion of preparing a terrorist attack and explosives offenses. A violent student protest at Cornell University calling for sexual assault prevention as the university deals with fallout over its handling of gang rape allegations against 7 fraternity members from a 2024 incident.
8: Vandals smashing the glass doors of the administration building and sending a message in spray paint saying in part, rapists are protected. The case is now in the hands of the state attorney general's office, which has already reached out to Jane Doe's attorney.
7: ABC's Aaron Kutursky. The Pentagon announcing that Nidal Hassan, who was sentenced to death for the 2009 mass shooting at Fort Hood that killed 13 people and wounded 32 others, will be executed by firing squad. This is ABC News.
9: From the LI News Radio Weather Center, for tonight we're going to have mostly clear skies and the low temperature will be down to around 42 degrees. Winds out of the northwest 11 to 14 miles per hour. Tuesday we can expect to have sunny skies all day and the high temperature will be near 63. We'll have northwest winds 10 to 15 miles per hour. And for Tuesday night, skies will be clear with a low temperature down to around 36. Northwest winds 5 miles per hour. From the LI News Weather Center, I'm Keith Maloney.
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5: All right, we are back on Motorcycle Mayhem Radio. I am Johnny Rizzo, and I got the commander with me, and you did a pretty awesome event over the weekend, huh?
6: I did.
5: What did you do?
6: I did. So Saturday, the rain wasn't stopping this event, and I'm glad we showed up. The Hades Hounds, did a Gabby Petito fundraiser, and I am so glad I went because it raises awareness, which would create social change. And Gabby Petito's grandmother was there, and I met another family, Emily Finn's family. I'm going to mess up her name because I messed it up all day. I want to say it was Clara.
5: You know, I never mess up names, so you got to get this right.
6: So I met Clara and Ryan, who were Emily Finn's parents, and both Gabby Petito and Emily Flynn were killed by domestic violence. So everyone knows Gabby Petito's story, and I sat and I talked with Emily Finn's family, and they were so gracious and so kind to share their story. I was talking with them for a good maybe 35, 40 minutes.
5: It's got to be a tough thing to talk about, especially being your daughter.
6: Well, I went up to them. I explained who I was. I'm like, I'm glad they were here. I'm glad Hades Hounds put this on because I never would have met these people. And it took a lot for me. And like I told you guys before break, I am a survivor of domestic violence in my early 20s.
5: I didn't know that. Okay.
6: Yeah.
5: Scott, man, what's wrong with you?
6: No, it wasn't.
5: I'm like it.
6: It was in my early 20s, and I asked the Finn family, I said, do you mind if I find out your story? And the mother was so gracious and so caring, and she explained everything. The guy never put his hands on Emily. Never really yelled at her. It was all done through the phone, through
5: which is
6: text
5: the worst.
6: Messages,
5: that's just as bad.
6: Through Snapchat. She was an avid dancer. She went up to, I believe it was SUNY Oneonta. She was away at college. He was here. He was going into the Marine Corps. He found a way to, like, track her phone, became friends with all the guys. Where is she? What's she doing? Why are you here?
5: Oh, my God.
6: So there, Gabby Petito and Emily Flynn, their foundations, they had tables set up. They're trying to raise awareness that it's not just the hitting and the yelling. It could also be cyber. So they want to try and get into all the middle schools and high schools and make awareness to the middle schoolers and the high schoolers about domestic violence and healthy boundaries and unhealthy boundaries. And I actually, even though I'm a newbie at all this, their stories were so good not to share. I just whipped out my iPhone. I got their permission. I gave them my condolences. I said, can I interview you? These two ladies had such bright lights that were burnt out too quickly.
5: Yeah.
6: And I'm so glad that both families were gracious enough to let me interview them. And I did.
5: Well, you did a great job, too. I got to tell you. We'll be playing that interview on 8 o'clock show on Monday night. We'll be playing that. So tune in. On our iHeart show.
6: And again, I also want to thank Hades Hounds. That weather did not stop. There were 7, 8 clubs that you weren't on motorcycles, but you were in cages.
5: Oh, yeah,
6: but
5: that's awesome.
6: You showed up and everybody had a great time. The band was phenomenal. I think they were No Exit.
5: No, I don't know.
7: I've heard them. Yeah, they were really good.
6: They're like a grunge band. I think they were playing like the 70s and 80s, like what? Like, yeah, I was summer, sitting there dancing music. In my seat. Ooh. I had a grand old time.
5: You know what this almost sounds like? You ever see that show called You?
8: Yes.
5: Right? That's what it sounds like, where you got the girl's phone.
8: My wife was really big on that show.
5: Yeah, I was watching that for a while, too. But with the guy, it's a psycho. Like, he meets this girl, steals her phone.
6: And he killed her, and he's texting all the friends.
5: Right.
6: Yeah.
5: Exactly.
8: But with that guy, on the show, he had a cage in his basement. And he had people living in it.
5: The library, in the basement of the library, yeah. Right?
6: But so, again, I just want to thank Gabby Petito's family, Miss Mary, her grandmother, such a sweetheart, wonderful woman. And Mr. and Mrs. Finn, you guys were absolutely phenomenal. And again, thank you both for sharing your stories with me, because it's rough.
5: I can't imagine. It has to be rough. And, of course, the bikers stepped up to the plate, and they raised money for this.
6: Yes, they did.
5: Right, and I'm sure if it was a nicer day, there would have been a run involved.
6: Yes. Oh, absolutely.
5: So we were trying to get a run together for them, too, in Florida as well. But we were working on something. But they were on the show. They came on the show, and we interviewed them. So it was definitely interesting.
8: What I love about just the biker community, and people think that bikers have this persona, and whether you think they're nasty, and but they're the first to step up for things like child abuse and domestic violence, and really put themselves out there. And you don't see other communities doing that.
5: Yeah, absolutely. You're right. You don't see the yacht club doing anything like that. Golf club. You gotta forgive me, guys. You know, I'm looking at Lisa tell a story, and you know, it's passionate. But I gotta be honest with you, I was looking at that Pringles can over there, the bacon double cheeseburger. Try one of those, John. Try one of those. It's a Burger King bacon double cheeseburger, right? And I'm like looking. I'm like,
9: no,
5: trying
9: not.
5: To be passionate
9: no, no, no.
5: about the story.
6: What you have to try is my Uncle Joey's Rainbow Explosion goodies
7: that I bought. I'll be trying them later.
5: That is just ridiculous. Uncle Joey's.
9: Oh God.
5: What's the address for that guy?
6: 451 Main Street, Farmingdale, New York, Uncle Joey's Rainbow Explosion.com.
9: See, now, if we're going to do a live show, that's where we should do it.
5: We'll be able to talk, maybe.
8: We'll be laying in like a pile of our filth.
6: Pass the cupcake. Pass the cupcake.
9: Forget the guns, take the cannolis.
5: Exactly.
6: Well, it's funny you mention that. I have rainbow cookie cannolis that I brought in for everybody.
8: I heard Scott almost had his greedy mitts all over him.
10: Yes.
6: And then when he would walk in with one black eye, he'd be like, oh my God, what happened? I touched the cannolis.
5: I touched one of the cannolis. Don't touch the cannolis, all right?
9: There's something wrong with the way that sounds.
5: Don't touch my cannolis.
9: Don't touch the cannoli. I got a black eye from touching the cannoli.
5: Don't touch the cannoli.
6: Wait
5: till
6: you see what they look like. You'd be like, oh.
5: You know what would be good? If we had strong strains in here with that stuff. You know, strong strains. They got some amazing.
8: Bad combination.
5: Yeah. You know, you want to get like a good feeling? Go to Strong Strains. They're located at 19 Technology Drive in Issaquahtet. Go tell them Motorcycle Man Radio sent you over there. They got everything you want to whatever you want to feel. You want to feel happy. You want to take the edge off.
8: Get hungry.
5: You get hungry. Go to Strong
6: Strange. Want some Fat Boy burritos when you're hungry.
9: I was going to say, yeah,
5: oh, my God.
8: It all fits together.
5: Strong Strange, Fat Boys, and Uncle Joey's. Right? It could be something scary.
9: You know actually, I mean? Those sounds like the first three stops of a poker run.
5: Do you know what?
6: Hey, I think you're on to something.
5: The Munchie Run, to be called.
9: Munchie the Run, yeah.
8: The
5: Motorcycle
8: run.
5: Mayhem Radio.
9: The Chubby Run.
5: Chubby Run. The Chubby Run.
9: You must be over this amount of weight to participate.
5: Exactly.
6: Well, I'm out.
5: Whatever cards end up to the most weight wins.
9: Yeah, there you go.
7: You keep
6: I'm out again.
7: You keep hanging out with Johnny eating the Fat Boys.
5: Let me tell you something. My girlfriend, she gained a few pounds since she's with me. Yeah, I do that to people. I don't know why. Not that I eat a lot, you know.
8: You're a carrier.
6: Listen, I am a foodie, but for some reason, I'll take like 3-4 bites and I'm full. And Scott's like, give it all here.
10: You could do a way in and a way out. You weigh yourself in and begin. Whoever weighs the most at the end of the run.
5: We should have a weight loss contest on this show.
8: Then they get the motorcycle.
9: Have you tried that once before?
5: I did.
9: Yeah.
5: A couple times.
9: I've failed miserably.
5: I failed bad, man.
9: I do want to sit and say right now with Lisa sitting next to Johnny, you put them together, they do look like the number 10.
5: Yeah.
7: The perfect combination.
5: I will see.
6: That means our show is a 10. It's a hit.
5: That's it.
6: I'll take it.
5: There you go.
6: Listen, we're trying to elevate the show. I'll take a 10.
5: A 10.
8: It's got a long way to be elevated.
5: Who's the O? Me or her?
6: Well, it ain't me.
5: Are you trying to say I'm a little bit overweight?
6: You're a little bit.
5: I beat Manjaro.
6: You beat Manjaro.
5: I'll tell you. I don't know. I understand. I take it. I eat.
9: And you notice something now, John? That could be his expression on the back of his T-shirt. I beat Majuro.
5: I beat Majuro.
9: You have Johnny's face on the front with the fist up in the air, and on the back, I beat Majuro.
6: Well, his nickname is Johnny Steaks.
5: There you go.
9: Yes.
5: I am Johnny Steaks. I very true.
6: Now, is it rare?
5: Changing Times gave me that name.
7: Yeah, I didn't know that.
5: Yeah, well, I went in there one day, and I met the owner when they first opened up. I'm like, what do you got that's good here? So you got to try our teriyaki steak. It was amazing. Came back the next day, got it again. Next day, got it again. On the fifth day, he got you back for the steak. I go, yeah. He goes, I'm going to call you Johnny Steaks. And that was it. From that day on, it took off. And I had people that actually don't even realize my last name was Rizzo. They're like, I thought it was Steaks. Everyone called me Steaks. But yeah. A lot of people, man.
8: See, I could be Johnny Wings.
5: There you go. You're the connoisseur over there. So check it out, guys. I am Johnny Rizzo. I am with the commander. I was Pat and Jonathan Glazer. And we got Big Bully in the studio. And Scott hanging out in the corner. Check us out everywhere. Facebook, YouTube, Instagram, iHeart, Google, Spotify, all of those channels. And we'll be right back.
6: After this.
5: Boom!
6: Pew! They don't go walking slow.
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5: All right, we are back on Motorcycle Mayhem Radio, and we got a lot of stuff coming up. This week coming up this Sunday, October 4th, is the Rock and the Roll for a Cure's 17th annual motorcycle run for breast cancer at American Legion Post 1066. 66 Veterans Boulevard in Matsubiwa.
17: That's a lot of sixes.
5: That's a lot of sixes there,
17: right? It really is.
5: But we got a lot of great things going on. We got band. We got four bands. We got food trucks. We got a pizza truck. We got Fat Boys Burrito. We got Pips Pitt from Little Italy from the Feast. He actually lives in Little Italy.
6: That's the sausage and peppers guy.
5: The sausage and peppers. And yeah, oh my God. The best you'll ever eat in your life. So we're going to have them there. Lots of vendors. A lot of great things going on. And we have raffles. These raffles, they're going to have about 90 raffles, right?
6: Mm-hmm.
5: I mean, they have a whole section of raffles. Just amazing. I got your thing in the car, by the way, the scratch.
6: Ah, yes.
5: Right? And plus, we got 21 other raffles that we have. One of them being a motorcycle, right? The Yamaha. The other one being a three-day stay at the Tropical Manor in Daytona Beach. We have a $250 tattoo you can get. We got leather jackets. We got all kinds of great stuff. Only $25 to get into that raffle. So, and you can win more than once. Scott can tell you that. He won more than once before.
10: Yes, I did.
5: So we got this big wheel that we're going to spin. And if you win something, your name stays in the wheel. So you can win again. So you might win the motorcycle, the Daytona thing, the tattoo, and the jacket. You never know. You can win 25 times or 21 times.
9: Now I got a question.
5: Yeah.
9: If Lisa wins the bike, will she be allowed to park in the front?
5: Well, she can, yeah. Because her boyfriend has a Harley. All right? So that's how it works.
8: She's grandfathered in.
5: Yeah, she's grandfathered in. Exactly.
6: I mean.
5: But it's going to be a great day, a nice police escort ride.
6: Yes.
5: Now, last year we kind of got messed up, but this year we got plenty of cops on. They're going to be giving us a nice ride down to Robin Moses and back. The weather's supposed to be nice, I'm hoping. I'm seeing a lot of mixed stuff with the weather, so we'll see how that goes. And what else can I say about it? It's going to be a great day.
6: It's going to be a phenomenal day.
8: And have we established that the tattoo is a full back piece of your face?
5: That is the only thing there. It's got to be a tattoo of me, right?
9: See, now I'm thinking it should be a tattoo of the Irish Pat logo.
5: You think so?
9: I think so.
5: The Irish Pat logo?
9: The Irish Pat logo.
5: But you should get a tattoo of the Irish Pat logo.
8: On a butt cheek.
5: You got enough tattoos.
9: On a butt cheek. I know.
5: One more, right?
9: You got a valid point there.
5: That would be cool, right? Irish Pat tattoo. Get yourself an Irish Pat tattoo. So we got a tattoo artist that's going to be there.
10: They're getting all the shirts. They might as well get the tattoo.
9: I'm telling you, hey, it worked for people with Leatherface.
5: Right?
9: I'm telling you, I would go to horror conventions and everyone would have, like, the Leatherface tattoo, the Freddy Krueger tattoos. Why not me?
5: Hey, why not?
6: Why not you?
5: Freddy Krueger?
8: Why not?
5: Right? Irish Pat. I mean, it goes together.
8: So you said the tattoo artist is going to be there?
5: Yes, he will be there.
8: He'll be tattooing?
5: Yes, he will be tattooing.
8: Ooh.
5: At the event, I'm thinking about getting, I gotta get my Jesus fixed here.
8: You don't want a broken Jesus.
5: No, I gotta get it fixed.
6: No, he's got that 3 pound, rosary.
5: Rosary.
6: That's
5: in my bag.
8: Oh, from Sweetie Pie, skulls.
6: Yeah. Yes.
9: Actually, that sounds like a band name.
5: Sugar
9: now.
5: Sugar Pie. Sweetie Pie.
9: Johnny.
5: Sweetie Pie Skulls.
9: Johnny, this sounds like a band name. Broken Jesus.
5: Broken Jesus, right?
9: That imagine? Sounds like a good band
5: One
9: name.
5: One of your bands, like Harlem. He's a horrible music.
9: I do not have Harlem.
8: That sounded like my dog.
5: It probably is. You know? So it's going to be a great day, and 100% of the proceeds, all of the proceeds, no matter the raffles, the ride, you can pre-register online. 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Pre-register. Get in the bike show. Who's got the loudest bike, Scott?
6: Scott.
5: Right? Get in the bike show. Right? You can get in all kinds of the loudest pipes.
6: Best
5: they got
6: show.
5: The best of the show. All kinds of great stuff. So 100% of all the proceeds are going to her patients to get them food or wigs or a ride or medicine or something that's going to go for their cancer patients. Because we all know somebody that's dealt with breast cancer. I don't care who you are.
8: It's crazy. Right? Everyone knows someone.
5: Everybody knows somebody. So now you got some events coming up.
6: I do. So our friends at the Citadels are having a Fallen Hero blanket ride Saturday, October 3rd. Registration opens at 10 a.m. Kickstands up at 12:30. It is starting at Eastern Harley-Davidson at 1570 Old Country Road in Riverhead. And it is ending at the Maples, 10 Ryerson Avenue in Manorville, New York.
5: You never hear about rides leaving out of Riverhead like that, right?
6: It is a $30 registration per bike and $10 per passenger. They have food and drink and cash bar at Maples. If you can't make the ride, they have a QR code. You can send a donation. And at 8 o'clock, the Citadels are going to be here in the studio to
5: awesome. Do the Monday night show. What do you know how fat I am? You think of the Maples, right? They got the car shows out there.
9: Yeah, they do.
5: They used to have these olive poppers that were so amazing. They used to come in a big glass. And they were like deep-fried olives with stuffed with cheese. The best you've ever eaten in your life. Ooh. That's what I remember about the Maples. Isn't that sad? I mean,
8: see, I hear Maples, I think of maple syrup.
5: There you go. Mm-hmm. You're fat too, so there you
8: thank
5: go.
8: You.
7: Have you ever been there?
5: So, yeah.
7: That's it's great. They do weddings there. And yeah, everything. Yeah. It's a beautiful place.
5: That's great. So what else you got?
6: So on October 10th, my AmVets Chapter 111, we are having our poker run at 15 Cedar Avenue. It is $25 per rider.
5: I'll be there.
6: Walk-ins are welcome. The best hand gets $200. 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We are having a pig roast after. So, and you don't need a bike. You can come in a car. You could still buy your poker hands. You could buy an extra card for, what is it?
10: Yes.
6: $10?
10: $5 for
6: extra $5 card. For extra card.
10: Walk-ins welcome.
5: Wow.
6: And we are stopping at, we're starting in Patchogue. We're hitting 40, post 48, 88, East Islip, and then we're ending back at our chapter to have a party.
5: I'll be at that one, too.
10: And raffling off our 1998 Harley Electric Glide.
5: You got the bike, too.
10: Yes.
6: So
5: that's what you should try to get in bed.
6: If you don't want the bike, we will give you $5,000 cash.
5: Wow.
6: So if your ticket gets pulled and you don't want the motorcycle, we give you $5,000 cash instead.
5: So basically, you can either get the bike, $5,000 cash, or the Irish Pat tattoo. I mean, you pick it right there.
6: There you go.
5: Right?
8: It's all worth about the same.
5: Yeah, I love it.
10: Okay. Well, 50-50s and a Chinese auction also.
5: Okay. Oh, do you have to be Chinese to get in an auction?
10: Yeah.
5: Yeah, that's why I can never get in. Every time I say Chinese auction, they always walk away. I'm like, I'm not Chinese. You an Italian auction somewhere?
6: No, and our friends at the Leathernecks Derner chapter are having their 25th annual VA hospital run Sunday, October 18th, 2026. Check-in is at 9 a.m. to 11:30 a.m. It is $20 a rider, $10 a passenger. Post-ride barbecue, doors open at 1 p.m.
5: I'll be at that one.
6: Please note, new venue is the Suffolk County Detachment Marine Corps League, 2055 Sunrise Highway, Bayshore, New York.
5: Awesome. Yep. You got over there. You got one more.
10: And you guys are live there.
5: We'll be at this one, too.
6: Oh, we are busy people, let me tell you.
5: God,
8: I just worked up a sweat just listening.
6: And the end of the season open house from our friends, the Punishers, Long Island, October 11th, 1 p.m., 97 Carlton Avenue in Islip Terrace. It is $20 for entry. They're going to have raffles, food, and cigars.
5: Awesome. And I'll be emceeing that one. Playing music and all that other good stuff.
6: Well, you know, I'm going to be there.
5: You'll well be emceeing that. I'm sorry. Uh-huh. I got to get used to this. You know, I used to have a Pat that does nothing for me. You know what I'm saying?
6: So, wow.
8: Oh, my.
6: Wow. Really? You just got replaced.
5: Oh, now I got to.
6: Damn.
5: That's how it goes, brother. You know what I'm saying? Pat will be there too. So the three of us, and Jonathan will be there. And I'm sure Scott will be there. And then the five of us will be having a good time. Anyway.
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5: 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We are out of here. 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
21: 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From the city to the tips of the North and South Fork. 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
22: For 103.9 LI News Radio, I'm Jay Oliver. A Long Island woman now dead after a crash in Wading River over the weekend. It happened late Saturday night. It was around 2:20 on Wading River Manor Road, north of Grumman Boulevard. Female victim was pronounced dead at the scene, while an injured man was taken to the County Bay Medical Center with serious injuries. Police Riverhead have not stated who was driving and are investigating the cause. An Elmont man now facing charges related to an attack on two women Saturday afternoon. Police responded to a home on Empire Street in Elmont. It was around 2 p.m. Saturday on a call about an argument that between Fahim Winstead and two women. According to reports, Winstead broke down the door of an 88-year-old woman's home, then hit her with a cane, stabbed another 58-year-old woman in the leg, and hit her over the head with a flower pot. Both women taken to the hospital with minor injuries. Winstead arrested on assault charges. For 103.9 LI News Radio, I'm Jay Oliver.
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24: ABC News, I'm Dave Packer. 20 student organizations hosted a protest today at Cornell University calling for sexual assault prevention. This is records we reviewed reveal that some of the fraternity brothers later accused of sexual assault there attempted to contain the allegations in the weeks following the incident, apparently worried about their reputations on campus. Former American Idol contestant Caleb Flint sentenced to life behind bars by an Ohio court. He was convicted of murdering his wife, Ashley. Before sentencing, he spoke to his children.
25: I have so many thoughts and dreams of raising you and seeing you grow up to be mighty women of God. But unfortunately, I can't. And so I'm sorry.
24: The Supreme Court today hearing a major climate change case. Officials in Boulder, Colorado want ExxonMobil and Suncor Energy to foot the bill for increased government spending to address costs from the effects of climate change. This is ABC News.
26: From the LI News Radio Weather Center, for tonight we're going to have mostly clear skies and the low temperature will be down to around 42 degrees. Winds out of the northwest 11 to 14 miles per hour. Tuesday we can expect to have sunny skies all day and the high temperature will be near 63. We'll have northwest winds 10 to 15 miles per hour. And for Tuesday night, skies will be clear with a low temperature down to around 36. Northwest winds 5 miles per hour. From the LI News Weather Center, I'm Keith Maloney.
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1: Just a regular run-of-the-mill Monday. We've got a plague outbreak in Russia, a war in Iran, and perhaps most dangerous of all, the Democrat policies in the midterms.
2: I think that's some of the stupid that I've ever heard.
1: I think Charles Barkley was spot on, but whether you agree or disagree, you are welcome on a Big Monday episode of Fox Across America with Jimmy Failla. 888-788-9910, the phone number if you want to welcome me back from a rowdy gig down in Richmond, Virginia, WRVA. Shout out to those maniacs. They were crazy. But I am back here on the radio with you, where, as I said, all are welcome. You could be a Republican, you could be a Democrat, Libertarian. All we ever ask is that you don't be a happy Monday. And what a fine Monday it is. Lara Trump, presidential daughter-in-law, going to be joining us on the back end of the show. We're going to talk with LT, my lead-in on Fox News on the Saturday night TV side. Paul Morrow is going to be here as well, Fox News contributor, retired NYPD inspector, founder of opsdesk.org. He will get us up to speed on all of the particulars with this crazy Cornell case that the Democrats are trying to turn into a midterm wedge issue. And, of course, a plague outbreak in Russia, never ideal.
3: This could be a problem.
1: I mean, not the best way to start the week, but we'll get to the bottom of that just the same. But as we get underway, if you're looking at some of the new polling, if you're looking at CNN released something over the weekend calling Trump the most influential president of the past century. You know, they're not saying good. They're not saying bad. They're just saying influential. But the point is, there's a lot of electricity in the news cycle right now. And what I'm starting to believe is the internal polling for the Democrats isn't as good as we're being told by the media.
4: People aren't buying it, CNN, you dumb bastard.
1: The only reason I say that is if you're following around the country this Cornell case, it's pretty obvious that they're trying to make it this midterms Dobbs decision. What I mean by that is going into the last midterms, when we thought we were going to get a red wave and the Republicans were going to win everything, a Supreme Court clerk leaked illegally the results of the Dobbs decision, which of course was sending Roe versus Wade back to the states. Now the Democrats didn't say that. They broke the law to leak an opinion and then they lied about what was in the opinion.
5: That's just how white folks will do you.
1: And they said, oh, the Supreme Court's about to ban abortion. The Republicans are going to make it illegal to get an abortion. Can you believe this, ladies? We've got to go vote in the midterms. That whole thing. Straight up. And again, they were doxing Supreme Court justices, marching outside their homes, and it did in fact juice turnout and avert what they had expected to be an absolute blowout top to bottom in those midterms. So understand this time around, you're starting to see this effort made on the Democratic side of the aisle to try to get women worked up again, similar to what they did in the Brett Kavanaugh case just the same. Women are under attack in Trump's America, and you're getting less respect and consideration now because we've got a guy in the Oval Office who tweets things that aren't always nice and charitable towards women. An ABC anchor was already saying it. And it's bigger than that. The thing that tells you that the operation might be in place is Kathy Hochul, my governor here in New York, has already come out and said the guys are guilty. With no due process, one of them has already lost his job. Letitia James, who issued a statement saying, I stand with the victim and she is owed justice, was appointed a special counsel the next day, meaning she has already discredited herself as being impartial here. And they're trying to make this an issue about, you know, women can't be safe in Trump's America. Never mind that their party is allowing biological men to get naked in women's locker rooms. Yeah, not the best. They're fighting for the rights of men to beat women up in competitive sports, but they want you to believe you're not safe because we've got Republicans in office. And I found this just to be so fascinating, but here is Michelle Cottle on ABC trying to blame Trump. Mind you, Trump wasn't there. Trump doesn't know him. I don't know that Trump was even in office, to be clear, when this occurred, but she wants you to believe it's all Trump's fault, clip 29.
3: You can't send those messages, no matter how drunk you are as a frat boy, without having some kind of misunderstanding about what women are there for and whether this is a real person you're dealing with. And that, I think, starts, you know, we can go to the president for this one. I mean, we are in a moment in this culture where the glorification of being thuggish and swaggering and mistreating women is kind of making you a cool kid.
1: Oh, God.
6: That was embarrassing.
1: We can go all the way to the president. Guys, it's midnight. Someone's drunk at a college party. They get a text from a girl saying, I want to come over to the frat house. Do you know what neither of them are looking into? Do you know what neither of them are thinking about? The president of the United States of America.
7: Bingo.
1: You are not thinking, well, you know, the president tweeted something last Tuesday about a journalist. I guess that means I can invite this girl over to hook up at the frat party. I don't mean to burst anybody's bubble. I don't mean to be telling tales out of school, but people have been hooking up at frat parties since the beginning of time, and people have been drunkenly texting each other and having, intercourse with multiple people. I'm not trying to offend sensibilities, but this is the actual news headline. A girl drank a bunch of alcohol. Then some of them did ketamine, and seven of them got together that we know of and had what we were told at the time was consensual sex. This is a real story. I'm not being a potty mouth here. I'm telling you what's happening in the news.
8: I love it when you talk dirty.
1: But there's nothing dirtier than a Democrat trying to tell you on ABC that this is all Donald Trump's fault. I mean, come on, man. Actual clown stuff. Let me give you just slight perspective. Okay. The reason I'm telling you this is turning into what they hope will be a turnout issue in the midterms is because they're now going all in on this. You know, a week ago it was AI, but nobody cared and the world moved on. Now we're into this whole idea of, you know, this was an absolute gang rape. We need a special prosecutor. Here's Kathy Hochul, my governor here in New York, who, again, is now within the margin of errors in her polls. She's running against Bruce Blakeman, Nassau County executive. Now, to be clear, Bruce Blakeman presides over the single county with the lowest crime rates in America. Bruce Blakeman is the head of the safest, statistically, county in America. Bruce Blakeman. Okay, so women's safety is not something he gets a demerit for under his current leadership. But here's Kathy Hochul trying to grandstand and cast aspersions on these guys who, according to initial testimony in the report made at the school, had consensual sex with a girl. Okay, the rape allegations are coming a hell of a whole lot later. Unfortunately, the people are reacting to them with absolute certainty as if they were there and they witnessed it. Here's Kathy Hochul, clip 26.
9: After this young woman came forward, she spoke to the police. She sat for hours and told them exactly what happened to her. And according to new reports, she could not have been clearer that she was 100% confident that she had been raped. Yet, shockingly, those words never made it into the account that the Cornell police sent to prosecutors. The attorney general then declined to pursue charges after reviewing that incomplete account and never interviewing her. Think about that. In what world would the police learn from a victim that she'd been literally gang raped while intoxicated by five men in a fraternity house and not elevate those allegations to the district attorney?
1: Oh, Kathy Hochul.
10: You are so full of sh**.
1: If you've noticed, okay, I own a politics to English dictionary, so I will translate what she just said. According to new reports, she could not have been clearer about what happened to her. Meaning in new reports this week, she's saying with certainty, this is what happened to me. But that's why she issued the caveat of according to new reports. Why? Because according to old reports, this whole thing was consensual. Okay, when you actually look at the text messages between her and the men in question, they're openly talking about it in the weeks after the fact like it was funny. But don't make fun of each other because this is more common than we think. This goes on nowadays, and this is not something, you know, we need to make a big deal out of. So understand, she initially said, no, it was consensual, we had a great time. They're now revisiting this. under the guise of there was some type of criminality, and the issue there becomes this looks very politically opportunistic. Letitia James, remember the woman who campaigned on I'm going to throw Trump in jail and then got appointed as the Trump prosecutor and was like, no, I don't have an agenda. What are you talking about? Do you remember that clip? Let me play you this Letitia James. This is Letitia James. It's going to begin with her as the special prosecutor against Trump denying she has an agenda. And then it's going to cut to her campaigning on I will arrest Trump. Listen to this, clip 28.
6: Now, the president of the United States has complained that I'm engaging in some sort of political witch hunt, that I've got some personal vendetta against him, that I campaigned against him. That is not true. I'm running for attorney general because I will never be afraid to challenge this illegitimate president when our fundamental rights are at stake. He should be charged with obstructing justice. I believe that the president of these United States can be indicted for criminal offenses. And we would join with law enforcement and other attorneys general across this nation in removing this president from office. It's important that everyone understand that the days of Donald Trump are coming to an end.
1: Oh, good God. That is so, that's Letitia James. You understand her campaign commercials where if you elect me, I'll arrest Trump and remove him from office. Then she gets elected, gets appointed prosecutor and goes, why does anybody think I'm biased against Trump? Where is this even coming from? Okay, and that's what makes me nervous about this case, is we don't know who Jane Doe is. I'm not trying to dox her and make her life any more chaotic or crazy than it happens to be in this moment. But the guys have been doxed. Several of them have lost jobs. They've already been convicted in the court of law, not only by Kathy Hochul, but here is Letitia James. Now, understand that this statement you're hearing came a day before she was appointed as the special prosecutor, meaning she has already stated her allegiance to the victim and is on board with Kathy Hochul's assertion that they're guilty. Does that sound like she's going to be an impartial?
7: Not even close.
1: No. Okay, here it is. Clip 27.
6: So let me just say my heart goes out to the victim, the survivor. And I stand with her and all individuals who unfortunately have been the victims of sexual assault. And my job is to ensure that the rights of students and that the rights of survivors and that all individuals on campuses all throughout the state of New York are safe. And that Cornell University and other universities, SUNY universities, CUNY universities, private universities, all have protocols in place that they are in compliance with Title IX.
1: Let me jump in there, by the way. Because when she talks about, two things. Okay, first and foremost, when she says my heart goes out to the victim, the survivor, I stand with her and all of the victims of sexual assault. Okay, you understand she is saying to the public, this girl is a victim of sexual assault. Now, there is something in this country called due process. And of course, if the girl's a victim, you want everybody involved prosecuted. But when you have prosecutors coming on who have already given us an outcome before a case, before a more thorough investigation, you realize this isn't about the victim. This is about their agenda.
8: He knows what he's talking about.
1: And they want to ramp this up. When she says, we got to make sure these schools are in compliance with Title IX, you know who's not entitled with Title IX in compliance? Every single Democrat that says men have a right to be in women's locker rooms. Every single Democrat that says biological men can compete against women. Okay, the movie, you know the Tom Hanks movie, A League of Their Own? That was about giving girls their own space. In the modern Democratic Party, in the League of Their Own, the word there applies to one weird guy who brings his own softballs into the locker room, if you're picking up what I'm putting down. Okay, and that's the bigger issue, is you're starting to hear a push made to convict these guys in the court of public opinion and in the process say men have been out of control because of this Trump fella. And when the midterms come, you're voting for your daughter's safety, said the people who let 20 million migrants into the country, said the people who were fighting to keep migrant rapists in the country instead of being deported by ICE, said the people that let men into their locker rooms. For real. Okay. Your daughter's safety is always going to be on the ballot if you look at the world in terms of law and order. Okay, but one side of the political aisle is trying to abolish ICE, the agency that's tasked with enforcing law and order. By the way, the people calling to abolish ICE are congressional Democrats, the same people who passed the frickin' laws that ICE followed. Okay, so this is not a referendum on what happened in Cornell. We don't have all the facts, but the initial reporting years ago when it happened was that it was consensual and they all joked about it for a few months. It's now being retrofitted with rape so they can try to pin this on Donald Trump's behavior in the Oval Office. But do you know what all of those sentences put together in a big meatball have to do with you, your family, and their well-being? Absolutely nothing.
11: And I'm out here in the real world, and I know what's right or wrong or bullshit.
0: The show that welcomes people from both sides of the aisle.
12: I don't care where you come from. I don't care what color you are. I don't care how smart you are. I don't care how dumb you are.
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is Fox Across America with Jimmy Fallon. Busy Monday episode of the show. Lara Trump is going to be here. That's a big damn deal. We love Lara Trump. And we have something to get to with her of specific import. And it's not one of those cheap shots I take at her hoop earrings or some time she hit me with a in the face with a pie on Fox and Friends. I don't know if you've ever seen that clip. I was willing to suffer for my art. It's actually the only time Fox knowingly lets me go near pie, by the way, just because of all the, you know, concerns wardrobe has with my physique. But in the very next segment of the show, I'm going to play you a clip and everything, literally everything you need to know to understand modern media, and the state of division, cultural division in this country, is going to be distilled by one painfully honest piece of audio from David Brooks. The guy runs The Atlantic. He was on a political podcast. Now, this is one of those things I've been saying to you on this show for 7 years.

0: But the Atlantic was like, nope, happened 100%.
1: That's why I don't read the newspaper, because it's garbage. And the editor that let it come out is garbage.
0: But sometimes what happens is when people who run an outlet like the Atlantic sit down in a friendly fire scenario, they were getting interviewed by Politico, they're a little honest with each other, okay, about how they operate and why they do the things they do. And they have these conversations completely oblivious to the fact that sometimes right-wing people listen to these conversations and admissions just the same. And we got our hands on like a bomb. Like we might as well have been undercover wearing a wire, except we weren't. I'll play it next.

0: from the LI News Radio studios in the heart of Islip at Long Island's MacArthur Airport. Nassau County, Suffolk County, all the news from our island in one place. 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
1: 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I'm Jay Oliver, a 53-foot-long Hatteras yacht now freed after getting stuck on a jetty in Sable over the weekend. U.S. Coast Guard did respond to a mayday Saturday after the vessel hit that jetty. Two people on board uninjured. CTO was able to safely tow the boat. And that to Stein's Marina. Yankstown 1-0 now heading to the game two. The LDS against the Rays tonight. Saturday, the Yanks were one hit by Tampa Bay's Drew Rasmussen, who went eight strong innings, striking out 10 Yankee batters. Cam Schlittler taking the mound for New York, looked to even the series at one before heading back to the Bronx. First pitch is scheduled just after 8 o'clock from St. Petersburg. Situation regarding now as far as four Massapequa residents displaced. After a fire over the weekend, crews did respond to the Holman Clark Boulevard just before 6:30 in the evening. On Saturday, around 100 firefighters from Massapequa and neighboring firehouses fought the blaze for hours. Nass County Fire Marshal's hazmat team called in, along with the Nass County Police Arson and Bomb Squad. For 103.9 LI News Radio, I'm Jay Oliver.
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3: ABC News, I'm Dave Packer. 20 student organizations hosted a protest today at Cornell University calling for sexual assault prevention. This is records we reviewed reveal that some of the fraternity brothers later accused of sexual assault there attempted to contain the allegations in the weeks following the incident, apparently worried about their reputations on campus. Former American Idol contestant Caleb Flint sentenced to life behind bars by an Ohio court. He was convicted of murdering his wife Ashley. Before sentencing, he spoke to his children.
4: I have so many thoughts and dreams of raising you and seeing you grow up to be mighty women of God. But unfortunately, I can't. That's why I'm sorry.
3: The Supreme Court today hearing a major climate change case. Officials in Boulder, Colorado want ExxonMobil and Suncor Energy to foot the bill for increased government spending to address costs from the effects of climate change. This is ABC News.
5: From the LA News Radio Weather Center, as we head to the day on Tuesday, sunny with the high near 63. Patchy frost after 2 a.m., otherwise clear with the low around 36 on Tuesday night. On Wednesday, areas of frost before 8 a.m., otherwise sunny with the high near 64. Mostly clear on Wednesday night with the low around 55. On Thursday, sunny with the high near 69. Mostly clear on Thursday night with the low around 55. And on Friday, sunny with the high near 67. From the LA News Weather Center, I'm Eli, the weather guy.
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1: Bang, there it is. Fox Across America with Jimmy Failla doing the damn thing on a Monday. And this is a rare opportunity I'm about to give you to stand behind the magician, meaning see how the trick gets executed. And I bring this up because, you know, I spent the weekend, I was down in Richmond. It was a great rowdy crowd. We had a wonderful Q&A. Everybody at the meet and greet was amazing. One couple was on their honeymoon, Peter and Mary. It's pretty funny. And we just had such a funny time. And the people who come to my shows are like the sweetest people in the world. Like they love to laugh. You can't offend them because they grew up watching real comedy, not like activist comedy, like actual comedy. And one of the reasons I go on the road is it helps me hold on to perspective. It makes these stories human. Okay. Oftentimes guys get on TV, gals get on TV, they get hair and makeup, they talk to other people on TV, and they go on the air and they issue these proclamations about what the voters are thinking or what the real issue is without actually ever talking to the frickin' voters. Okay, I go out and talk to the voters. And as a guy who was still driving a taxi at the beginning of the 2016 election, I thought Trump was going to win that election. I made a lot of money betting that election, like straight up. And I said at the time, the media thought that everybody in America was as upset about Trump's tweets as they were.
2: Wrong.
1: And I was saying it then. I've said it for years on the show. When Donald Trump was running in 2016, do you know what percentage of the country was actually on Twitter? Like, not even 5%. So the things happening on Twitter weren't being consumed by the rest of the country in real time, but the media was hyperventilating about them as if what a man was writing and joking about should take precedence over what was happening on the ground in your real life. And that disconnect between the people who cover the people and the actual people who pull the levers was so vast. I was like, man, this dude is probably going to win. And lo and behold, he did. But the point is, there was a reason the media was going in that direction. And I've been telling you this forever, but you're about to hear it from David Brooks of The Atlantic. The Atlantic, a piece that is so liberal, they would defund the cop and the village people. If they could, the YMCA would just be the YMA. They'd get rid of the C. No cop. Gotta go. Get him out of here. They would defund Paw Patrol if they could. They hate cops. Okay? They hate Republicans. They're always bashing America. We're systemically racist. We need reparations. It's all...
3: Shut up! Will you shut up?
1: It's all race-baiting, divisive, grievance garbage. But here is David Brooks, a guy who runs The Atlantic, on the political podcast, flat out admitting what you all know to be true. They bash Trump, not because they mean it, but because they think it's good for business. And by business, they mean two things. One is profits, clicks, engagement, ratings. But two is they're in the emotional business of electing liberals. They all vote Democrat. Like 99.8% of the media is liberal. So you understand, if presented with the opportunity to completely destroy their integrity as journalists, but it pays really well, and the party you care about is going to wind up in power, they couldn't resist it. They just couldn't. He's going to admit to all of this in the clip I'm about to play you. And the caveat to really listen for is not him admitting to it, because you're going to hear it right out of the gate. It's understand that he's also admitting that there's no more daylight between politicians and the liberal journalists who cover them. Traditionally, you try not to have a personal relationship. You wouldn't spend a lot of time with these people. So you wouldn't, you know, unwittingly become a super fan that kind of makes you, in a weird way, kind of a hyper partisan, and you're not even aware. It's almost like an emotional undertow. You hang around a guy, you like him, he texts you once in a while. Next thing you know, you're afraid to criticize him because you don't want to damage the friendship. Okay, one of the luxuries of being a dirtbag comedian with no integrity, which is me. If you go back and watch my TV show this weekend, I spent 8 minutes of my opening monologue making fun of Trump, straight up and how his brain operates.
2: This guy will say anything.
1: I'm just a comic. I'm here to be goofy and have a good time. And it's funny because when I'm doing chunks on Trump in my monologue, if there's people in the audience that went to maybe Greg's show earlier in the week, or they're just, you know, regular consumers of Fox, but they don't pay attention to my show, maybe they haven't seen it before, they're actually like freaked out. Like you can catch a vibe in a room that people are a little freaked out. Like, is he going after Trump? What's going on here? Yeah, because comedy is not about partisan allegiance. Comedy is just about, well, hey, hold up a funhouse mirror to this life we're living and let's cartoon it a little bit and have a good time. And the reason the jokes I tell about Democrats work in front of my audience is because they know there's jokes coming about Republicans. Otherwise, it would be so predictable you wouldn't get a reaction. You'd get what Stephen Colbert gets. You'd get what Jimmy Kimmel gets. But here is David Brooks straight up telling you that the media is in the click business when it comes to covering Trump. And the click business is a 1 to a 1A of let's help Democrats. What does this all amount to?
4: Journalism in this country is dead and buried.
1: And it died in 2015. Here is David Brooks, the guy who runs The Atlantic, admitting all of this. What a juicy minute you have here. Clip 19.
5: Starting in 2015, we in the mainstream media learned that if you bash Donald Trump, the clicks go up, the ratings go up. It became the business model. And I'm not saying we're, you know, we played it straight. We do our job, but it's become the business model. And we get to go, or at least to dinners, sometimes off the record dinners between journalists, columnists, and politicians. And I would say over the last 2 years, used to be when you were at a dinner, an off the record dinner with a Democratic politician, there was distance between the journalists and the Democrats, because they're politicians. Our job is to keep some distance. In my view, at many places and in many of the dinners I've been to, there's no distance anymore. And that is a problem for the media. And that is our problem. We've got to reestablish some distance from the Democratic Party. These are people we cover. They're not people we root for. They're not people we're spin doctors for.
1: Now, listen, I mean, to be very clear, okay, David Brooks, for saying that, he's admitting to every single solitary thing every right-wing commentator has accused the liberal media of in the last 10 years. He's flat out admitting, yeah, we bashed Trump. It became a business model. It was just too good for business to resist. If every single day you got out of bed and were like, oh, my God, the walls are closing in. He's corrupt. He's going to jail. His kid's going to take a perp walk. He's selling nuclear secrets. He's colluding with Russia. We need to raid his house. Okay, they created a business model of manufactured hysteria. They were literally on NBC calling Donald Trump Hitler without even acknowledging that they were paying Hitler royalties for the 15 years he spent hosting Celebrity Apprentice. Think about that. NBC, MSNBC will tell you Trump is literally Hitler, as they are literally paying him because Hitler was on their air. It was all a manufactured hysteria. I've told you that forever, but when you hear him saying this, you go like, wow, and there's a reason it's not the biggest news story in the world, is because this would decimate the liberal media. And I'm actually surprised that more conservative outlets aren't making hay with this, because this is legitimately giving up the game. This is the scene in The Wizard of Oz where you see the guy behind the curtain broadcasting and pretending to be the almighty Oz. And then you walk in and you look at the guy. Hey, you see this nutbag pretending the whole time, and all of a sudden you're Dorothy and you're like,
6: what would you do with a brain if you had one?
1: What would you do with a brain if you had one, you scam? And that's the media. Okay, there, and that's not going to change because he said this. They're not even acknowledging that he said this. But we're going to take it a step further. The reason I grabbed this clip is it parallels, of all things, there's a John Cleese clip. John Cleese from Monty Python, going pretty viral, because on Monty Python's Flying Circus back in the day, maybe 30, 40, 50 years ago, he talked about extremism. And how extremism became popular, because if you were someone on the left who accused the other side of extremism, number one, you got to feel better about yourself. But number two, you got to justify all types of hideous actions that would otherwise be unprecedented. But you could do it because they were guilty of extremism, and you needed to stop the extremism. Ergo, you were actually the good guy by doing all of these bad things. But that's, I'm going to play the clip, But that's what the media has done in the age of Trump. If you come out and call him Hitler, of course you're justified to do anything you want. You're stopping Hitler. Make up a Russian collusion hoax to get him out of office? Yeah, of course. We don't need Hitler in there. Impeach him for threatening to withhold aid from Ukraine, even though we have no proof and Ukraine supports his side. Why not? Go after, try to defund the police? SWAT raid at Mar-a-Lago under this ridiculous assertion that he's selling classified documents to China? Embarrassing on its face. Okay, all the stupid counts they rung him up on, they mugshotted the guy, fingerprinted the guy. He actually did get shot at. But in their worldview, all of this is justified because they were stopping an existential threat. How many times have I played you these clips of them flat out saying, yeah.
7: When is the time to sound the alarm? When is the time to start saying, well, does this look like Germany in 1932?
8: Increasingly, Donald Trump is turning this nation into Nazi Germany.
9: If the party nominates Hitler, you going to vote for him? I mean, that's what I don't get.
10: I want to start using the word fascist.
11: Yeah, he's a fascist.
10: And the tendencies, many tendencies like Adolf Hitler.
11: Yeah.
10: I said it, throw me off the air.
12: I hate comparing Trump to Hitler because Hitler could concentrate for more than 30 seconds and had normal-sized human hands.
13: You actually draw a line from Nazi Germany to the U.S. southern border. You remember that back then, boatloads of refugees were turned back.
11: Let's put up Charles Lindbergh and the 1940s Nazi sympathizers. They were also called Make America First.
1: Oh my God. Joy Reid says
14: Joy Reid is a race baiting loser.
1: She is. But you understand that's Joy Reid. Wow, he said Make America First. Charles Lindbergh, they must be Nazis. Only a Nazi would say Make America Great Again. I guess nobody told this Democratic presidential hopeful.
15: I believe that together we can make America great again.
1: Now, granted, he was saying that to interns as they got into a hot tub, but
16: this is not okay.
1: Listen to John Cleese really quick. This is everything you need to know about the modern moment, and I'm tying it to an old one. We had Hustle the other shows. It doesn't sound like it because I'm so ridiculous, but this is the truth. Here's John Cleese, clip 33.
17: We've heard a lot about extremism recently, a nastier, harsher atmosphere everywhere, more abuse and bother boy behavior, less friendliness and tolerance and respect for opponents. All right, but what we never hear about extremism is its advantages. Well, the biggest advantage of extremism is that it makes you feel good because it provides you with enemies. Let me explain. The great thing about having enemies is that you can pretend that all the badness in the whole world is in your enemies and all the goodness in the whole world is in you. Attractive, isn't it? So, if you have a lot of anger and resentment in you anyway, and you therefore enjoy abusing people, then you can pretend that you're only doing it because these enemies of yours are such very bad persons. And that if it wasn't for them, you'd actually be good-natured and courteous and rational all the time.
1: Who does that sound like? That sounds like every single blue-haired chick with a nose ring driving a Subaru with a COVID mask on. Every single one of them. People who hate themselves. That label you an extremism because it allows them to take any action they want against you as the good person, as the person here to help society. Here's the rest of it, clip 34.
17: So, if you want to feel good, become an extremist. Okay, now you have a choice. If you join the hard left, they'll give you their list of authorized enemies. Almost all kinds of authority, especially the police, the city, Americans, judges, multinational corporations, public schools, furriers, newspaper owners, fox hunters, generals, class traitors, and, of course, moderates. Now, once you're armed with one of these super lists of enemies, you can be as nasty as you like and yet feel your behaviors morally justified. So you can strut around abusing people and telling them you could eat them for breakfast and still think of yourself as a champion of the truth, a fighter for the greater good. Are not the rather sad paranoid schizoid that you really are.
1: Did you soak that up? If you're a liberal, okay, you want to be an extremist against the right, you join the hard left. They give you a list of authorized enemies. All kinds of authority. The cops, the city, Americans, the judges, the corporations, newspaper owners, fox hunters, generals, class traitors, and of course, moderates. Guys, this is a 40-year-old soundbite, And it is so apropos with the minute we find ourselves in. And I've told you this forever. There is, for as long as I've been on the air here, I was saying this as a guest host. There is an entire population in society of people who hate Donald Trump for an existence. It's not a lifestyle. It is their entire existence. And in sports, it's the Yankees 5, the Blue Jays 2. Yeah, too bad Trump's in president. I bet those tariffs screwed up the Canadians and these stupid Yankee fans. No, you're like, dude, Trump had nothing to do with the Yankee game. The Blue Jays don't know about the tariffs. They're mostly American citizens who just happen to play in China and make tens of millions of dollars. Yeah, that's exactly what someone with white privilege would say, Jimmy. I'm like, oh, God. Jump off a bridge, you know what I mean? But that's exactly what it is. There is this whole cottage industry of people who spend all day hating Donald Trump and working it into every conversation you have with them because the only thing they hate more than Trump is themselves. And that's why that David Brooks clip I just played you is so telling. He's flat out admitting, yeah, we know those people exist and they are so good for our bottom line that we've let them destroy journalism in all of its integrity because at the end of the day, we want to help the Democrats just as much as they do, except we get to cash checks off all their anger.
14: Pay up, suckers.
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0: funny one yesterday. If you were watching NFL football, Jason Kelce, brother of Travis, Mr. Taylor Swift, covering the Washington Commanders and accidentally referred to them as the Washington Redskins. This is funny. Clip 35.
1: Another great tackle here. When you're in man-to-man coverage, it just takes one missed tackle, and that can turn into a huge play. The Redskins right now doing a great job of not only staying tight, but making the play when the ball is in the receiver's hand and keeping it short of the sticks.
2: Commanders. You did it.
1: What'd I do?
2: You said Redskins.
1: Oh, my gosh. First one. I almost made it out.
2: Yeah, the three of us had a little gentleman's bet who would be first.
1: Well,
2: first.
1: Sorry, Washington.
3: Just a bit outside. He tried the corner and missed.
0: Okay, so that's Jason Kelce referring to the Redskins, to the Commanders as the Redskins. Okay, obviously, in the year 2026, you're not allowed to say Redskin anymore. You have to use the correct term, which is Senator Elizabeth Warren.
4: Hi-ya, hi-ya, hi-ya, hi-ya.
0: But the point is, the bigger absurdity when they do this sort of dumb thing and change mascots is they don't do anything to actually help Indians. They refer to themselves as Indians. They don't call themselves Native Americans. Like woke white people say Native American. But does nothing to help them. Okay, the people living on Indian reservations, they're called Indian reservations. They're not called Native American reservations. But in any event, okay, those people donated the Washington Redskins mascot to the NFL in 1970 as a forever gift because they wanted the representation. But some woke white people came along in the summer of 2020 and decided they would be helping the Native Americans if they took them off the frickin' helmet.
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13: Live from the Ally News Radio studios in the heart of Islip at Long Island's MacArthur Airport. 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
10: For 103.9 Ly News Radio, I'm Jay Oliver. More information now coming to light all in the wake of a home fire that left two dogs dead in Central Islip. The son of the homeowners, 39-year-old Robert Alston, now charged with arson in the fire that happened at around 12:20 in the morning Saturday on East Cherry Street. New evidence suggesting Alston broke into the home through a kitchen window. Before the house was set on fire, Olson's parents were not home at the time of the blaze, but firefighters were unable to get the family's dogs out in time. Four Massapequa residents displaced after a fire over the weekend. Fire crews did respond to the home on Clocks Boulevard Saturday evening. Just before 6:30 and around 100 firefighters, Massapequa, neighboring firehouses fought the blaze for hours. The Nass County Fire Marshal's hazmat team was called in along with the Nassau County Police Arson and Bomb Squad. For 103.9 LI News Radio, I'm Jay Oliver. 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For more info, go to lisvh.com.
14: ABC News, I'm Dave Packer. The U.S. Air Force has now pulled all of its bombers from a key U.K. airbase where they had been based for attacks against Iran. The move comes after five men were arrested last week near the base on suspicion of preparing a terrorist attack and explosives offenses. The FBI arresting a real estate agent in Los Angeles. She's accused of spying for the Chinese government. They say she had the Taiwanese president's son and family under surveillance. United States Central California attorney Bill Asaley.
15: There is a concern of what China is doing within the U.S. on our soil, and we are going to be very aggressive in investigating and prosecuting all that conduct.
14: Former American Idol contestant Caleb Flynn, sentenced to life in prison without parole for his wife's murder in Ohio. During a rally in Nebraska tonight, President Trump signed an order to allow the use of red-dyed tax-free diesel fuel, usually only allowed in farm equipment, to be used on the road. This is ABC News.
16: From the LA News Radio Weather Center, as we head to the day on Tuesday, sunny with the high near 63. Patchy frost after 2 a.m., otherwise clear with the low around 36 on Tuesday night. On Wednesday, areas of frost before 8 a.m., otherwise sunny with the high near 64. Mostly clear on Wednesday night with the low around 55. On Thursday, sunny with the high near 69. Mostly clear on Thursday night with the low around 55. And on Friday, sunny with the high near 67. From the LA News Weather Center, I'm Eli, the weather guy.
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0: 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It's Fox Across America with Jimmy Failla.
1: Ha damn! Fired up for hour number two of Fox Across America with Jimmy Failla. Lara Trump, presidential daughter-in-law in the on-deck circle. And we got a lot to get to with LT. 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He is the founder of OpsDesk.org. He is a retired NYPD contributor, lieutenant. You wouldn't be a contributor at the NYPD.
2: I was an inspector. Are you going to get anything right today? What's your story? We're starting off wonderful.
1: Paul Morrow is here, and I'm thrilled. I am thrilled to have him, as you can see. Good to see you, man.
2: And you.
1: You know, this is the problem, dude. Okay, your credits are like a Daily Mail headline. Okay, for people listening around the country who don't read the Daily Mail, Paul, let's do this, you and me. Good to see you.
2: Good to see
1: just
2: you.
1: To get people up to speed, I'm going to click on the dailymail.com, okay?
2: Oh, yeah,
1: and we'll just randomly read the first headline just to give them an idea. Because a normal headline is like, you know, gunman apprehended.
2: Yeah, five words, four words. Yeah.
1: Ah, all right. The first one's about the plague. I guess we'll do the plague. Inside Russia's plague zone as Putin locks down five areas amid feared outbreak, White House on high alert, and Trump assessing options as countries tighten borders is pretty long.
2: Yeah, that rolls right off the tongue.
1: Inside the mysterious new life of Demi Rose Mauby. She was the Instagram bombshell with 20 million followers. Then one day she disappeared. Now the mail has tracked her down and reveals the heartbreak behind her vanishing act.
2: Oh my God.
1: Film at 11.
2: Thank God we found her.
1: 11 is also when we get done reading this headline.
2: That's exactly right. I feel myself entering Social Security territory.
1: So as someone who prides himself on efficiency and being concise in your reporting, do find the Daily Mail to be a bit cumbersome.
2: Entirely too pithy.
1: Thank you. But that being said, you do come with the bio of a Daily Mail headline.
2: I do indeed.
1: Founder of OpsDesk.org. NYPD retired.
2: Let me do it. NYPD inspector retired.
1: Uh-huh.
2: Founder of OpsDesk.org, Fox News contributor, attorney, and an all-around wonderful guy.
1: Yeah, you left out booze hound and pain in the ass.
2: Right.
1: But that's
2: well,
1: okay, fair.
2: You know,
1: there's only so much room on the page.
2: I was about to say, I was running out of breath, you know.
1: All right, you just got off the outnumbered couch.
2: I did.
1: I'm assuming you talked about the Cornell thing. I don't have all the
2: particulars. You know, we didn't. I was actually surprised. I was a mess. The first thing that I have not, the first show I've been on since it all broke that we didn't talk about. I was surprised.
1: I only wanted to bring it up because to me, without knowing every particular.
2: Yeah, which nobody does, by
1: of
2: way.
1: Course. But yeah, but that doesn't make me any different than the people issuing strong declarative statements.
2: You're 100%
1: Letitia
2: right.
1: Letitia James, Kathy Hochul.
2: Oh, man.
1: It almost reads to me like they see this as like the Dobbs decision of this midterm.
2: Yeah,
1: maybe they can gin up female turnout.
2: Absolutely. You're right over the target. And it'll probably work. On the other hand, they've opened a real can of worms because Hochul knew what she was doing when she appointed Tish James. Yeah. She knew about the Facebook post. She said, well, blow right through it. Who cares? She's wrong. They're already asking for her, that is the defense attorneys for the boys, to recuse herself.
1: Mm-hmm.
2: And when she says, I'm not recusing anything, you're going to get lawsuits flying, federal civil rights lawsuits. And it's just going to muddy up the point that they want to make. Is it going to matter? I don't know. Chances are that as an issue, it'll work for them. But it is definitely a complicating factor. And we've seen what happens when people stretch these things. Look at the Clancy case.
1: Yeah.
2: Right? The Clancy case is devolved into a similar sort of gender-based argument. And it is outside the four corners of the courtroom now, which is not the way our system is supposed to work.
1: Yes. We're talking to Paul Morrow. Retired NYPD inspector, Fox News contributor, founder of OpsDesk.org, self-proclaimed all-around good guy.
2: That's right.
1: Reason I bring this up and I tell you that it sounds like an op to me, okay, is the incident in question allegedly happened in 2024.
2: Yeah.
1: Okay, president was Joe Biden at the time.
2: Yeah.
1: ABC News, I don't know if you caught the clip. Yeah. Blames this on Trump.
2: Yeah.
1: Because we've got a president who tweets a certain way. Yeah. So if you're a frat boy.
2: Naturally. Yeah.
1: Now, my fans can't afford to lose the IQ points, so I'm not going to play the clip again. Okay. But understand, and what's so funny about this is the idea that there is a world where a frat guy only invited over a frat girl because Trump was as if that wasn't happening before Trump got into the Oval Office.
2: Exactly.
1: That's all that was happening.
2: Well, if that's the case, then by implication, Trump is also responsible for the fact that reportedly she drank a ton of vodka at the sorority house, then went to the bar, had 10 beers.
1: 10.
2: 10 That's beers at the bar. She's doing the bar as well, by the way.
3: Uh-huh.
2: Then went to the fraternity house quite voluntarily and then started drinking rum and snorting ketamine,
3: wow.
2: which, you know, she says was forced on her. Look, that's something for the court to adjudicate. But my point is this night of hers was bound for glory before she ever entered that frat house.
3: Yeah.
2: So, you know, I'm not blaming the victim
3: of
2: here.
3: Course.
2: You know, whatever the hell happened, it's a squalid affair. No denying that. And I'm going to tell you something else to cut the other way just to show that I want to be fair here. The procedures were botched.
3: Okay.
2: The police here, I don't know what went on, but the idea that the district attorney, who has been, you know, notably happy to see the case go away. Oh, Tish James is taking it. I support this decision and blah, blah, blah, blah, blah. In other words, forget my name. Because the idea that he never interviewed her, there's no reporting that he ever interviewed the victim here. Come on. You're the district attorney of Ithaca County. You catch a potential gang rape from the school that essentially supports the entire tax base of the county, including therefore paying your salary.
3: Yeah.
2: And you catch a gang rape potentially at this place. You gotta check every box. You gotta interview her. You gotta ask to see the transcript. You gotta ask where the interviews recorded. I wanna see all the interviews. Did we dump all the phones? Did we do now? Where is the Snapchat stuff that we're hearing about now?
3: Yeah.
2: Back then? Did he know that back then? Now, if he did all of that and then he made the decision, okay, we're not gonna go forward, it's a lot more defensible.
3: Yeah.
2: But he has said in his own words, oh, new evidence has come to light and so we gotta reopen a criminal case. Dude, that new evidence should not be reopening now. You should have seen all of that evidence back then.
3: Yeah, amen. We're talking to Paul Morrow. And when I hear somebody, though, like Tish James and Kathy Hochul also get in, though, with a slam dunk just the same.
2: Yeah.
3: Okay, what we have is a lot of gray area right now. And in a weird way, it reminds me of Kavanaugh in that your emotions are essentially going to become your facts if this is purely a political issue. If it's about getting to the bottom of this or justice for victims, you don't actually do this without due process.
2: Unless the
3: goal is, like we said, court of public opinion.
2: Yeah,
3: which court of law, it's out the window. But this is does not seem like a court of law situation, I think.
2: I think that's right.
3: Yeah, it feels very Dobbsy. And it comes at the time when I believe Samuel Alito said they know who leaked the Dobbs decision, but he doesn't want to say it.
2: Yeah, they do. They say they do. I don't know. You know, in light of the fact that there is an investigatory arm embedded in SCOTUS. They essentially have their own police.
3: Yeah.
2: So how could you not? You know, I mean, so they know, of course they know, but, you know, we probably know where I'm not going to say it, but you know, you hear the rumors and everything else, but they're trying to fly above the fray. And why not? Because right now the court is 6-3 in their favor.
3: Yeah.
2: But you know, were you to lose, everything here, Senate, House, and the presidency, we're going to be looking at probably, what, 12, 15 justices?
3: Yeah, they're going to stack the
2: court. Going to do it.
3: That's what's so insane about the moment is the filibuster's probably gone.
2: That's right.
3: Because they're not going to have the ability. I mean, you think of it this way. It's like the Republicans right now have the Senate, the House, and the presidency, and Trump can't get things done.
2: That's right.
3: I mean, and it's insane. Like, listen, John Thune seems like a nice enough guy. He was on with Larry Trump this weekend talking about Iran and how somebody had to do it. Fine, great, whatever. But when I hear John Thune, as the guy who's supposed to be running the plays we send into the huddle, say, I don't have the votes for voter ID, you can try to get them.
2: Yeah.
3: And to be clear, it's really convenient to say, well, these Democrats, but 10 Republicans didn't support it.
2: I don't get it.
3: So if you get the 10 Republicans, right?
2: Yeah.
3: Now you only need like 2 Democrats. And to be honest, no Democrat wants to cross the aisle in the situation we find ourselves in. But it's a lot more lucrative to cross the aisle if you are like deciding vote. Pedestrian.
2: Yeah.
3: You know what I mean? At which point you might pick a guy off.
2: Exactly. And, you know, you could probably pull in Fetterman.
3: Yes.
2: You know what I mean?
3: If
2: you do it in a standalone way, but they, you know, a lot of times what they do, the Republicans, and you saw this recently relative to, the stocks.
3: Mm-hmm.
2: Remember they put through this bill? They were
3: going to
2: say that they can't trade stocks, right? So what the Republicans do? They had a standalone bill doing that, saying that. And then at the last minute, they shoved in the voter ID stuff that I agree with, but that they know the Dems are not going to pass.
3: Yeah.
2: So what happens? The think tanks, and then they scream, you know what? The Democrats screwed the pooch again. But You knew they were going to do that by shoving that in at the last minute, and it gave them cover to continue to trade stocks.
3: Yep.
2: So all of this gamesmanship gets very, very frustrating. The era of stand-alone legislation seems to have been punted on, and that's why this stuff never gets done, because they always attach their pork at the last second.
3: So true. It's like, all right, we're going to save the puppies, but in the process, we're opening up a water slide in a park downtown
2: that's right.
3: coming with a gaming license, and we need an environmental study. It's going to be $2.3 trillion.
2: Yes, yeah, that's what we're going to build an overpass for the butterflies in California.
3: It's so crazy.
2: Oh, what happened to this country?
3: I know. But if we were going to have this conversation, let's just go 30,000 feet and look ahead, assuming we make 2028. Because I've been reliably informed either the plague of the AI is going to get me by next Tuesday. Yeah. But we'll see. Assuming we make it a little further down the road, 2028, I'm watching this Newsom rollout in real time.
2: Yeah.
3: I actually think for all the problems California has, if you ain't watching this channel, you don't really know about them.
2: No.
3: And I actually think he's the front runner, no matter what a poll tells you today. Because I don't think Kamala's running with all the...
2: No, it ain't Kamala. Forget Kamala. No, Kamala's not running. That was very choreographed with that silly video where they put, you know, he was fishing and all that. All of a sudden, he's Ernest Hemingway. Yeah, okay. This is the guy that was eating escargot at the French Laundry during COVID, and now he's the great American angler. So, in the brand new gear, by the way.
3: To be clear, they weren't fishing. They were dredging the lake for CNN's ratings. But continue. That was a dredge.
2: Oh, wow. You don't have a rim shot over there or nothing?
3: No, that's real. Just above average conversation.
2: In all honesty, though, I only see the only challenger to be AOC. I agree with you. But I got to tell you, I think if AOC comes out and says, I'm running for president, that's it, and she throws her hat in the ring and really goes hard, he's got a problem.
3: Yeah.
2: Because women are going to go for her. And she's younger.
3: Mm-hmm.
2: And the small voters. And let's be frank, Newsom has an ick factor.
3: Big time.
2: And I think a lot of people sense that, you know, he's a sort of reptilian character. And I think that she, for all of her, let's be gentle here, for all her intellectual challenges, we've seen her caught out on foreign policy on very basic issues. She can school herself up on these things.
3: Yeah.
2: They will murder board her.
3: Yeah.
2: And I think she'll come out. And then what's going to happen is there'll be a chorus from the New York Times and the Washington Post, the new AOC. It has just been so enlightening and energizing to see her grow up in public. You could write those headlines.
3: Yep.
2: They'll be as long as anything in the Daily Mail. And I think that she actually outcharms and beats him. And then I think either one, however, will get pasted by Rubio.
3: I think he's the more formidable Republican.
2: Or potentially Vance, but I would opine Rubio should be the guy.
3: Me too. And I think he walks into it with a lot less baggage because he's not linked to so many flim-flam podcasters who have, you know, about face on a million different issues. Like, you think about Vance, right? Okay, Theo Vaughn had him on before the election. It was a big deal. He had him on after the election. What did Theo Vaughn spend last week doing? Agreeing with Mamdani that Netanyahu should be in jail and it's a genocide. Now, he's stupid, but I was making this point to my audience last week. The people who are doing this on the internet need clicks. So it becomes the old Bob Dylan line. You don't need to be a weatherman to know which way the wind blows.
2: Yep.
3: It was the zeitgeist was blowing towards Trump in 2024. The zeitgeist is blowing towards end of genocide in free Palestine.
2: Yeah.
3: However, you know, there was a successful influence campaign with whoever's funded it and created that moral equivalence. But the point is the podcasters, they're there.
2: Yeah.
3: Well, it's Beijing. Wouldn't you say really quickly then? It's Beijing on the AI thing too, right?
2: Of course.
3: Million percent.
2: All over the place. This guy's don't get... Mamdani is AI, courtesy of Beijing. Remember, he came from TikTok. Nobody ever heard of the guy. Yeah. And then within literally about 2-3 weeks, you couldn't get away from his name. He was ubiquitous on TikTok. And there are a number of studies, one particular that went very public, that showed that TikTok, which at the time was still Beijing controlled, was pushing Mamdani at us. And all of a sudden, all these young kids found their savior. To me, he's the AI candidate. I'm just hoping he's a flesh in a pan because people don't realize this stuff.
3: Amen. But I'll tell you what, if we somehow get a Yankees World Series and a Knicks World Series in one summer out of him, he's doing 8 terms.
2: You're not wrong. The Knicks winning really gave him a bump. It's ironic, but it's a big deal. You know, on the other hand, if we count on the Mets or the Jets, my teams, thank you.
3: We're back in Dinkins territory.
2: Thanks for nothing.
3: The great Paul Morrow, back after this.
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4: 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He can style. He can profile.
5: Yeah.
4: He can woo the lady. And last but not least, he's got class.
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0: always tell the conversation's getting good during the commercial break when Justin reminds you that your mic's coming on. Paul Morrow's in studio. We'll get back to that OnlyFans model in a minute, but he sounds handsome, Paul. I'm glad he's a I'm kidding. We're chatting it up about all things U.S. and A. We went to break talking about 2028, but long before we get there, we have a midterm election. So this is the thing I wanted to run by you. You talked about AOC and how she's a lot more viable on the left in the primary season than a lot of people give her credit for, which I agree with. But I think what's going to really make the determination is the midterms, meaning if the socialists win, she has all the momentum.
1: Yep.
0: I actually think she's the favorite.
1: Yeah, she says it.
0: Yeah.
1: She says, I'm waiting for the midterms. And what she's waiting for is Abdul al-Sayed.
0: Yeah.
1: She's waiting for Michigan to see if, you know, he manages to pull it off in a place that you'd be very surprised that he would. Look, the places that the Republicans are in trouble for the midterms relative to the Senate, which is really the bulwark here, because that's so important relative to SCOTUS and everything else, is are places where, let's be frank, we don't have great compelling candidates on the right.
0: I mean, the only real powerhouse we have is Ken Paxton. I'm kidding. Where are you going? Paul, what are you doing? I thought I had a conversation.
1: Yeah, exactly.
0: Did you hear Karl Rove trashing him last week?
1: Yeah, I did. Look, I'm not sure that's helpful. I mean, we got to, because what you're trying to prevent is so dire.
0: I know.
1: But that said, the truth has to matter. The facts have to matter. He's not a great candidate. And Rogers, I think, has to be a lot more forceful.
0: Yeah, this is the biggest challenge I think we face in modern politics, is everyone is a prisoner of the moment. So one of the things in analyzing the midterms, everyone comes back to the same conclusion. They're like, well, you know, gas is expensive. We don't like the Iran war. Okay, but relative to what is the real question?
1: Yeah,
0: if you're thinking outside the moment, okay, your price issue was caused by the people you're about to put back into power.
1: Of course.
0: And a lot of that was affected by the open border, as was crime. So you're sitting here with a shut border. You don't have the fentanyl deaths that you did. We got the lowest recorded murder rate in history.
1: That's
0: your taxes got cut. They have done so many phenomenal things. The conspiratorial version of me, like if this is Jimmy the cab driver, I'm telling the guy in the back seat that they tricked him into going to Iran before the midterms because they knew it would be a wait and the secret society that runs things.
1: Yeah.
0: But I'd be saying, I like with great conviction, I'm here on the air caveating this responsibly.
1: Yeah,
0: but
1: no,
0: I mean,
1: you're right.
0: Absent the war,

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1: For 103.9 LI News Radio, I'm Jay Oliver. A Long Island woman now dead after a crash in Wading River over the weekend. It happened late Saturday night. It was around 2:20 on Wading River Manor Road, north of Grumman Boulevard. Female victim was pronounced dead at the scene, while an injured man was taken to the County Fair Medical Center with serious injuries. Police Riverhead have not stated who was driving and are investigating the cause. An Elmont man now facing charges related to an attack on two women Saturday afternoon. Police responded to a home on Empire Street in Elmont. It was around 2 in the afternoon Saturday on a call about an argument that between Fahim Winstead and two women. According to reports, Winstead broke down the door of an 88-year-old woman's home, then hit her with a cane, stabbed another 58-year-old woman in the leg, and hit her over the head with a flower pot. Both women taken to the hospital with minor injuries. Winstead arrested on assault charges. For 103.9 LI News Radio, I'm Jay Oliver. 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
2: ABC News, I'm Dave Packer. The U.S. Air Force has now pulled all of its bombers from a key U.K. airbase where they had been based for attacks against Iran. The move comes after five men were arrested last week near the base on suspicion of preparing a terrorist attack and explosives offenses. The FBI arresting a real estate agent in Los Angeles. She's accused of spying for the Chinese government. They say she had the Taiwanese president's son and family under surveillance. United States Central California attorney Bill Asaley.
3: There is a concern of what China is doing within the U.S. on our soil, and we are going to be very aggressive in investigating and prosecuting all that conduct.
2: Former American Idol contestant Caleb Flynn, sentenced to life in prison without parole for his wife's murder in Ohio. During a rally in Nebraska tonight, President Trump signed an order to allow the use of red-dyed tax-free diesel fuel, usually only allowed in farm equipment, to be used on the road. This is ABC News.
4: From the LA News Radio Weather Center, as we head through the day on Tuesday, sunny with the high near 63. Patchy frost after 2 a.m., otherwise clear with the low around 36 on Tuesday night. On Wednesday, areas of frost before 8 a.m., otherwise sunny with the high near 64. Mostly clear on Wednesday night with the low around 55. On Thursday, sunny with the high near 69. Mostly clear on Thursday night with the low around 55. And on Friday, sunny with the high near 67. From the LA News Weather Center, I'm Eli, the weather guy.
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1: Paul Morrow in studio. We get some bonus Paul Morrow because we've been reliably informed he's hosting this show on Thursday. Is that true?
2: I am hosting it. That's right.
1: Did you agree to this under duress? I just want to make sure you've come.
2: Well, they called me up. They said, look, the show's in trouble. We got to go to the bullpen here. We need somebody, you know, that's like, what's the term? Like funny, you know.
1: We're going to try the show with a comedian this week.
2: That's exactly
1: right. Yes. I see where you're heading here. But stick with me because Thursday, I am on a top secret assignment, but this audience has the highest security clearance in the world.
2: Ooh.
1: I do hard hitting journalism, as you know. This Thursday is Comic Con. Okay.
2: Oh, is that where you're going, Comic Con?
1: I got to go down and film Comic Con for
2: where
1: TV.
2: Where is San Diego?
1: No, I'm going to the one at the Javits Center.
2: Oh, is that this week?
1: Yes.
2: I've been to this thing.
1: Me too. I always say Comic-Con for 1 week. New York is the city that never sleeps with anyone. You know,
2: exactly.
1: That crowd. There you go.
2: Very good. That's true.
1: But so I have to be on assignment, as Jesse likes to say, filming stuff that you'll see obviously later dates on the TV side.
2: You know, there are worse ways to spend it. A buddy of mine owns a restaurant, and the Comic-Con people, the executives, whoever runs the thing, used to come in there.
1: Yeah.
2: And 1 year, the guy was very nice. Guy gave my buddy who owns the restaurant, here's 6 tickets if you want to go. Mm. And it was like all access for the whole week. So I only went one time, but I got a happy, very happy ending to that story. I realized I'm sitting on comics.
1: Yes.
2: Comic books.
1: I never
2: sold.
1: Whoa.
2: I gathered the damn thing. Somebody gave me $5,000 for these comics.
1: Stop it.
2: That means they
1: were worth $400,000. Yeah.
2: Exactly. That's what my buddy was telling me. Hey, jerk. You know. So anyway, I don't know if he really gave me five. I forget what he gave me, but he gave me a decent amount of money. It was enough money. We went eating at the old Carnegie Deli.
1: The new one's back.
2: Yeah, now the new one is back. Yeah, no, I haven't been to the new one. No,
1: I was told it's still circus portions like the old one. I got to get down
2: really?
1: There at some point.
2: God, I mean, it's like colitis central.
1: Yeah, it's not. But you know, something you tweeted yesterday that I wanted to get into because I think it has national ramifications. You were talking about how all of these late night New York haunts. Two of which, I mean, I've probably kept afloat single-handedly in the
2: 90s. Oh, Walt Hop & Sarge you're talking about?
1: Yeah. Me and my buddy Dean Imperials, kid I started out flyering with in Times Square, and he is legitimately like a black ops Hollywood hitman. He punches up encrypted movie scripts for a living. So he doesn't exist.
2: Wow.
1: He doesn't exist on record.
2: Yeah, right.
1: Me and him started in Times Square, handed out flyering for the Ha Comedy Club, and you'd always go out after your sets.
2: Yeah,
1: so Walt Hop, of course, was down in Chinatown, and it was a big deal. Like, WoHop is a place like you'd see, like, an icon. LL Cool J might walk in.
2: Oh, yeah.
1: You'd see a politician, some bands in town.
2: Yeah.
1: And just all kinds of revelry, which would end with a debaucherous meal of Chinese food.
2: Yeah.
1: And you were not going to WoHop for the Board of Health rating. You were going there for the opposite. That's actually how you strengthened your immune system.
2: That's exactly right. Boy, COVID would never have stood a chance.
1: No!
2: Just taking it down those six stairs into the basement. On Mott Street. This place, folks, used to be open 24/7. They would close for 1 hour.
1: Yes.
2: On a Sunday night, which I managed to hit one time.
1: Yeah.
2: But other than that, it hadn't closed since like the Truman administration or something.
1: That 1 hour, like once a month, they would bring in the old lady from Poltergeist. She'd have like a hose.
2: That's right. They would come in with the
1: sprinkle some water.
2: The Tarvec suits. They'd bring in ESU with the A1 suits. And exactly. With the hoses.
1: I don't think you could eat a food that was physically worse for you than what we were eating at 2 a.m. at WoHop, but it was amazing. And the later you ate it, the better it tasted.
2: The 4D lo mein was, they got it. I mean, they're still open. They close at 9. I can't believe that 9 o'clock.
1: Disgusting. Sarge's Deli, conversely, over there on 37th and 3rd. It's between 36th and 37th. And it opened in 1964.
2: Is that when it opened?
1: Yes.
2: It's almost as old as you are.
1: Hey, I have great stories, but I spent most of, probably my first 20 years in the New York area eating there in the middle of the night.
2: Oh, yeah, of course. They were 24
1: in the booths.
2: As well. Yeah.
1: They also had, they'd have the same two waiters and waitresses, depending on your shift, for 20, 30 years at a time.
2: That's right.
1: And these people were iconic, and I loved these people. And again, Sarge's was an old school New York deli, so tourists weren't going.
2: That's right.
1: Unless they knew somebody in Murray Hill. Or they were big fans of the Professor Irwin Corey. People like that who'd always be hanging out over there.
2: The world's foremost authority.
1: Yeah, he'd be hanging out over there. But Sarge's was a place you could walk into at 4 in the morning, 5 in the morning.
2: That's right.
1: And as a guy who grew up on Long Island, we would hit it on the way to the tunnel. you know, so you'd eat a big monstrous meal.
2: Of course.
1: And then when I moved into the city, that became like my mobile command center, and me and Dean would hang out there.
2: Old school Jewish deli.
1: Yes.
2: And it was like a Noah's Ark of New York City at like 3 a.m. Perps, cops, comics, cab drivers, the whole retinue.
1: And I bring this up for national reasons, reasons of national importance. Okay. So obviously it was COVID that reconfigured the restaurant industry. People don't go out as late anymore.
2: That's right.
1: Bars are not crowded at 4 a.m.
2: No.
1: in most
2: no.
1: instances, but we grew up in an era where they were, where you could smoke. Even if you didn't smoke, you still came home smelling like you went out, which
2: you
1: I
2: did.
1: Liked.
2: Yeah.
1: You know, now you wouldn't know the difference between whether you went to a tea house or a torture dungeon down
2: poetry
1: in the
2: poetry reading or something.
1: Yeah, it's all absurd. But TGI Fridays, I was just reading this today, who had, at its height, had 370 restaurants, is down to 70 nationally.
2: Wow.
1: They had declared Chapter 11, but they just partnered with a new distributor, and they're trying to get back up to 1,000 restaurants, making the bet that we're about to leave behind this MAHA thing and get back into the chain restaurant revelry. I don't know if they saw your tweet is what I'm trying to say.
2: Well, they better start to pay attention because as my tweets go, so goes the universe. All right? I shouldn't have to even say that. Look, it was COVID.
1: Are you going to change it to apps desk instead of opsdesk.org? Apps desk.
2: That's right.
1: Mozzarella sticks. Go ahead.
2: Everybody likes to blame COVID, and you're right. That was the great game changer. But we should have, certainly this city, should have bounced back by now. The real truth of the matter is that nobody wants to be in the street.
1: Yeah.
2: Nobody wants to be on the street late at night in New York City. I mean, I used to walk. I can remember, I live in Hell's Kitchen now longer than I've lived any place else in my life, whatever it is now, 30 years. And I can remember getting off work, being down at the courthouses, whatever. I remember walking, saying, you know, it's a nice day. Let me get some exercise. I'll walk home.
1: Wow.
2: All right. Or like being out drinking and saying, I'm going to walk home. It's 2-3 a.m. Forget waiting for the A train or whatever it was. I'm going to walk home.
1: Mm-hmm.
2: And I wouldn't do that now.
1: Yeah.
2: You know, I mean, I wouldn't do it. People don't do it. I know all the women in my life won't take the subway.
1: Yep.
2: It is just too many. It's just too much of a Russian roulette. It's too crazy. And I know we're being told, the shootings are down, homicides are down. That's true. Homicides definitely are down. Part of that's NYPD doing more with less. Part of it is the fact that the feds have stepped up relative to real crime.
1: Mm-hmm.
2: But when there's no enforcement, zero, against quality of life stuff, the city feels ungoverned.
1: Yep.
2: And nobody wants to walk home at 2 in the morning, 3 in the morning, be out at Sarge's and Wahops, whatever, come out from a club and have a line of homeless people, any one of which might have decided today's the day I'm gonna listen to that voice that tells me to eat this guy's eyeballs.
1: He's not kidding, man. I was walking down the Whole Foods today, right here on 6th Avenue, broad daylight. They create the illusion of safety because now that population has returned to the city, it kind of dilutes it.
2: Yeah.
1: But when you see it, you realize it's there. So I'm walking down 6th, right by the Bank of America building today.
2: Mm.
1: Some random dude, is speaking a language I don't understand barefoot, but he's literally taking the contents of a garbage can and just throwing it individually at people.
2: They do that.
1: All day. And they're not going to get arrested for that.
2: No, there's nothing you can do.
1: Getting picked up for that.
2: There's literally nothing you can do. The most you can do if you can manage to subdue them is they're not going to be prosecuted.
1: Yeah.
2: The most you do is you bag them up, you take them to Bellevue.
1: Mm-hmm.
2: Bellevue will give them some fluids and stuff, try to calm them down, maybe a little bit of meds.
1: Yeah.
2: And then just let them out.
1: Yeah.
2: There's no provision. What drives me crazy, Jimmy, is that nobody even makes a head faint towards coming up with a solution here or any of the blue cities. Now, I had this conversation with Dr. Drew. Let me plug the ops desk, my internet show, Night Watch, right? I have this Night Watch. I do once a week. I have people on, subject matter experts. We talk about what's coming up in the upcoming week, the week past, et cetera. And this week I had Dr. Drew.
1: Mm-hmm.
2: And he told me, of all places, San Francisco has a program that's working.
1: Wow.
2: Somebody there finally said it, because that place was like
1: bad, the
2: frontier. And they said, you know what? Even we got to come up with something. And he's telling me numbers that like they can demonstrate it's like 25% down. And he's a cynical guy.
1: Yeah.
2: I mean, he's in California all the time. He says it's working. Hello, Mom Donnie.
1: Just a little something. Instead of heading over to the Intrepid and now you've got to fight through. There's a whole, it's crazy, but over on the West Side Highway, it looks like Portland. There's 10 cities.
2: It's unbelievable.
1: Winnebagos that people are living in that aren't.
2: You walk the length of that thing.
1: Yeah.
2: It's like, remember the show Kung Fu? At the end, if he was all trained up, he had to go through the gauntlet, right?
1: Yeah.
2: So the axe comes at him, somebody comes at him with a sword. walking those three blocks, if you come out the other end of that, you're a Naval SEAL. All right. You're qualified. All right. Off you go. You get the tattoo. You're on the team.
1: It's so true, man. And I think, you know, they say necessity is the mother of invention. San Francisco got to the necessity point.
2: That's right.
1: I've been there three times the last 2 years. It's such a nice city.
2: Yeah, it's such a beautiful town. Really.
1: I love
2: the weather.
1: Yeah,
2: I love the whole atmosphere.
1: Rolling hills, all the Steve McQueen streets you can drive.
2: There's all the Jack Kerouac associations.
1: I love it.
2: Yeah,
1: San Francisco's gorgeous. It was our nicest city.
2: So great place to go day drinking, folks, by the way.
1: Is it ever.
2: Right?
1: It's, let me tell you, man, I put up some big numbers there. Even if you go down like to the wharf, which in theory would be like their Times Square, but you're in San Francisco on the water. And there's still plenty of nice. Joe DiMaggio's restaurant is there. DiMaggio brothers.
2: Unbelievable.
1: The DiMaggio family owned an Italian restaurant in San Francisco on the wharf. And they have a big plaque out front.
2: Yeah.
1: It's now been turned into an all-you-can-eat, like, peel-and-eat shrimp thing, which I'm not encouraging. But the point is the DiMaggio boys still have a presence. Knob Hill's gorgeous. I love it there. But you're right to say they got to a point where they realized they either had to take back Union Square or it was the end of the city.
2: Right.
1: And Union Square, the store, they actually have occupancy again. Whereas post-COVID, if you're there 22-23, Walgreens was empty, like everything was empty.
2: And it just
1: looked like the junkies had taken
2: over. There are dead-end cities, though, that I think will never come around. I don't think Portland will ever come back. I could care less about Portland. But I got to tell you, the one that breaks my heart a little bit because it's a similarly beautiful city is Seattle.
1: Yeah.
2: Seattle's another one. Has that great Pacific Northwest atmosphere.
1: Yeah, that's really pretty.
2: You know, the first time I was here on a case, my wife said, what'd you think of it? And I came back. I said, coffee and salmon. Starbucks and salmon. I went back again. I had a little more time. I said, "Oh, I get it."
1: Yeah,
2: I had time to walk across the whole city.
1: Guys,
2: get that together. That's a city worth saving. Portland, who cares? But Seattle, come on.
1: A lot of people don't know the Space Needle is filled with heroin. That's one of the problems. We need to get a replacement.
2: Laced with fentanyl, folks.
1: Yeah, come on, guys.
2: And synthetics.
1: What are we doing here? The great Paul Morrow. Thanks for working OT today.
2: Of course,
1: you can invoice Mikey,
2: and I'll be at Thursday, folks. So you know we'll have like a real show, like.
1: The full Morrow this Thursday. They're calling it Must Flee TV. No, it's going to be great. It's
2: Must
1: be awesome.
2: Leave TV.
1: That's enough.
2: I heard that.
1: I had to give you something.
2: I heard that.
1: You come in here, it's like Gallagher just smashing fruit all over the studio.
2: Folks,
1: Thursday.
2: An artist's life has so few rewards. What can I say? I put up with it.
1: Paul Morrow, everybody.
3: Get him out of here. Get him out.
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0: The great Paul Morrow, you will catch him hosting this show in its entirety this coming Thursday.
1: No, God! No, God, please, no! No! No!
0: I had to take one cheap shot at my buddy. It's the thing about Fox. We're turning 30 this week. This Wednesday is our 30th anniversary. My favorite thing about this place is it's a well-dressed high school. Do you know how in high school you walk around, you see your buddies between classes, you BS for 2 or 3 minutes, tell a couple of jokes, and then the bell rings, you run the class? That is Fox News, except when the bell rings, you run to a TV studio or a radio studio. The vibe is really upbeat. We're constantly making fun of each other. Right now, a lot of us are talking about the Yankees and what went on over the weekend, and everybody's always asking about your kid. And that's why, you know, so many of you who watch the channel always go like, I feel like I know you, because you do. You know everything about us because our off-air conversations always make it on the air, because something will happen and we'll be like, oh, we were just talking about that with your son. And then the next thing you know, we're going down this rabbit hole of what your son's up to. I mean, I flat out put my kid on the air. I mean, it's cheap labor. I'm running a Chinese sweatshop of media over here. Radio, TV. Jenny was on this weekend on Fox News Saturday night. She did a great job.
1: You can't handle the truth.
0: Stop it. Jenny did great. We had the funniest name banners. So when Jenny's on, she doesn't know how this works, but we put up a name banner. You know, like, well, say Paul Morrow is on TV. It'll say Paul Morrow, retired NYPD inspector. So when Jenny's on, it'll be like out of work foot model, you know, mail order bride. This week was a 9 if you're hammered. Jenny's a good sport about it. And we throw it on and she's on TV and she knows she's kind of being made fun of. And that's how we roll, man. And the reason we do that and we don't take ourselves seriously is it allows us to be upfront with you. As broadcasters, like when I'm analyzing politics, I'm willing to be wrong about everything. I'm not running the kind of show where it's like, I'm going to stand my ground or box anybody out who disagrees with me. You're all welcome to call in. Okay. Everything you need to know about this show, and I say this all the time when I meet you guys in person, we do these little events and everything else like that, is that I don't want to be in charge. I want to be a guy who gives you a take and you kind of, you know, measure it against your own and do what you want with it going forward. The guys dealing in absolutes, in my opinion, a lot of them are idiots. If you don't believe me, listen to Robert De Niro. So they had this big celebrity No Kingsy rally over the weekend. Bruce Springsteen showed up in his late hundreds and sang Born to Walk. Okay, Mark Ruffalo did his old dumb thing. Tom Morello from Rage Against the Machine gave the finger. The problem is all of these Rage Against the Machine people spent the last 5 years backing whatever the machine wanted. Rage Against the Machine wanted you to get a vaccine. Were they raging against the machine? No, they were raging on behalf of Big Pharma and everybody, other hive-minded idiot in their algorithm that told you you had to get the vaccine. And again, I'm not trying to open up that can of worms, but anytime you hear people just dealing in vulgarity and generalities with no actual specifics, you realize this is a subset of losers whose emotions are their facts. Clip 9.
1: When Trump's Department of Justice threatens election officials, demands voter rolls, and seizes ballots, what do we say to them? Hands off our vote! When masked and armed ICE thugs stalk our polling places, what do we say to them? Keep your hands off our vote! And when that coward, that piece of Donald Trump, tries to take our voice and power away, what do we tell him? Your hands off our vote.
0: Robert De Niro.
2: You are a sad, strange little man.
0: Okay, one of the best actors of probably the last 50 years. I mean, I'm pretty all right at separating the art from the artist. Obviously, I loved Taxi Driver as a little kid. And Casino and Raging Bull and, you know, Mean Streets, so many De Niro movies. King of Comedy is probably one of my favorite of all time. Okay, but when it comes to politics, he's just stupid. He's an idiot. Because people in Hollywood hate Trump. Why? Okay, and this is really matters. He was one of them. They all partied at Mar-a-Lago. They all hung out at all those NBC junkets. They all gambled at his casinos. They all went to the prize fights he promoted. It wasn't until he became so much more popular and successful than they were that he needed to be discredited and attacked at all costs. You don't understand. Hollywood actors, big media personalities, are so used to being the center of their own little universe. You know, a guy like De Niro, you know, on every film set he walks onto has an ecosystem of 250 people telling him he's the greatest guy who ever lived. He's the most famous person of all time. Oh my God, my mom's a fan. My dad, you don't understand. And then one day he starts walking down the street and he starts seeing these red MAGA hats everywhere. And he looks around. First there's two, then there's 20, now there's 80. But you know what he doesn't see next to the MAGA hats? He doesn't see any De Niro hats. And he starts to get envious of Trump. And he starts to look at this through the lens of, I must delegitimize this. Maybe Hitler was involved. Maybe he's a Russian. He just can't deal with not being as popular.
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10: We're 103.9 LI News Radio. I'm Jay Oliver, a 53-foot-long Hatteras yacht now freed after getting stuck on a jetty in Sable over the weekend. U.S. Coast Guard did respond to a mayday Saturday after the vessel hit that jetty. Two people on board uninjured. Sea Tow was able to safely tow the boat, and that to Stein's Marina. Yanks down 1-0 now, heading to the game two, the ALDS against the Rays tonight. Saturday, the Yanks were one hit by Tampa A's Drew Rasmussen, who went eight strong innings, striking out 10 Yankee batters. Cam Schlittler taking the mound for New York, looked to even the series at one before heading back to the Bronx. First pick is scheduled just after 8 o'clock from St. Petersburg. Situation regarding now, as far as four Massapequa residents displaced after a fire over the weekend, crews did respond to the Holman Clark Boulevard just before 6:30 in the evening. On Saturday, around 100 firefighters from Massapequa and neighboring firehouses fought the blaze for hours. Nass County Fire Marshal's hazmat team called in, along with the Nass County Police Arson and Bomb Squad. For 103.9 LI News Radio, I'm Jay Oliver. 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
11: ABC News, I'm Dave Packer. The U.S. closely tracking a fatal case of suspected pneumonic plague linked to a research facility in Russia.
12: Officials in Russia say people who came in contact with the infected lab worker are now being observed. That group reportedly includes dozens of people. The good news is authorities say those people have shown no symptoms and no other infections have been reported.
11: ABC's Karen Waugh campaigning for incumbent Senator Pete Ricketts. President Trump in Nebraska tonight announcing an executive order intended to lower fuel costs Tax-free so-called red dye diesel normally limited to farm use will now be available to fuel trucks and other on-road vehicles. At Cornell University, 20 student organizations holding a protest today calling for sexual assault prevention as the university deals with fallout over its handling of gang rape allegations against 7 fraternity members from a 2024 incident. 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
10: From the LA News Radio Weather Center, as we head through the day on Tuesday, sunny with the high near 63. Patchy frost after 2 a.m., otherwise clear with the low around 36 on Tuesday night. On Wednesday, areas of frost before 8 a.m., otherwise sunny with the high near 64. Mostly clear on Wednesday night with the low around 55. On Thursday, sunny with the high near 69. Mostly clear on Thursday night with the low around 55. And on Friday, sunny with the high near 67. From the LA News Weather Center, I'm Eli, the weather guy.
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1: Hot damn, we are fired up for a third hour of Fox Across America with Jimmy Failla. Lara Trump, presidential daughter-in-law, host of My View with Lara Trump, joining us. And you're dang right that that is a huge deal. Big win for the American people. It comes on the heels of a massive news announcement that former White House Press Secretary Caroline Leavitt is now a member of the Fox News family. She signed a deal to be a contributor. Yeah, that matters. That matters. We're going to talk about it with Lara Trump because she knows Caroline Leavitt as well as anybody out there. And I, of course, the host of the show, know you, the listener, as well as anybody anywhere in the media. I am on the road 45, 50 weeks out of the year because my wife just wants to get rid of me. We were over the weekend hanging out and down in Richmond, Virginia. Shout out to Rich Herrera and the WRVA family. Herrera brought me on stage, did a great job. Give the guy credit. Talked a little smack about the Yankees. Unfortunately, they didn't get any hits, but they'll be back tonight. They'll get it done tonight. So, whoa! Some anti-Yankee bias from the control room. We'll handle that off the air. As we get underway in this hour, it's not about the Yankees, not about pro sports. It is about pro wrestling. By pro wrestling, I mean politics. Washington, D.C. Midterms right around the corner. And two things you need to know. As far as policies go, and I find this to be so fascinating, at this remote hour where we are less than a month from the midterms, we still have people running for office that spend the majority of their time saying they no longer mean the things they said a few years ago. Okay, that used to be called flip-flopping in politics. If you changed a position and it looked like it was transparently just a politically expedient move, like it wasn't principled in any way, you'd get labeled a flip-flopper and it would become damaging to your career. Now, every prominent Democrat running, if it's James Tallarico, if it's Abdul al-Sayed, they're all telling you, oh, those are my tweets. Woke one. That was 4 or 5 years ago. And what that really means is their internal strategists were like, hey, tell everybody you don't mean it anymore. And then when you get into office, do whatever the hell you want.
2: This is politics as usual.
1: That's how it works. There was a clip I played Friday that I wound up playing like three more times on my TV show Saturday night because it was Charles Barkley analyzing the midterms. I found this to be so funny because he's talking to Chris Cuomo and he's telling you what the Democrats are actually running on is, as he called it, the stupidest S he's ever heard. Here it is, clip 23.
3: Listen, I'm an independent who's voted Democratic most of the time. You think that I'm going to get on TV and kill my credibility saying every Democratic, like some of these people out here talking about no ICE, no prison, so using words like socialism, like, no, I don't believe in that. Wait, no cops? I think that's some of the stupid I've ever heard. Well, who are, we don't
1: jump in there.
3: What are we going to do?

0: is, I mean, in a nutshell, okay, that's where we're at. No ICE, abolish prisons, socialism, no cops?
1: I think that's some of the stupid that I've ever heard.
0: Let me give you a couple examples really quick. Bernie Sanders over the weekend, he's fighting the oligarchy again, one private jet flight at a time. We're going to bring down the rich man. I just need you to buy some tickets off me so I have the money to take on the rich man. We're going to reduce climate change. We're going to cut down your carbon footprint once you give me the money to fly this private jet. Okay, that's how it works. But here is Bernie talking about single-payer health care. I'm going to give you Bernie talking about a pathway to citizenship for 11 million illegal immigrants. What I'm not going to give you is any tangible way to pay for any of it because they don't have one. And this is where the media really is hurting the country. Like if you're a liberal, you go, wow, 99% of the media is liberal. That's helping me. That's great. They're going to help my guys get elected. But you understand the media's job is to hold people in power accountable. And we don't have a single member of the media really holding Democrat feet to the fire. They ask the question, how are you going to pay for this? And someone will be like, tax the rich. And then there'll never be a follow-up. Like, and how much money would that give us? And how would that balance the other outstanding debts we currently have? And what if the rich start to offshore their wealth to other countries and we no longer have the revenue to take because the rich look at us as we're not responsible financial stewards? Guys, do you understand America is the richest country in the history of the world? We've never taken in more money in tax revenue than we do right now in the year 2026, yet we are $40 trillion in debt.
2: That is financial lunacy.
0: So you understand the answer is not how do we tax the rich, it's how do we cut spending. But what these people are running on when we're $40 trillion in debt is more spending. Okay, they're taking a drowning man and throwing him a sofa. Here's Bernie Sanders on the immigration path, clip 20.
3: And what we have got to do is move this country as soon as possible to comprehensive immigration reform and a path toward citizenship.
0: Yes, why? Because he wants every one of the people in this country illegally to vote Democrat for the rest of his life.
1: Correctamundo.
0: That's the point. How do you get him to vote Democrat the rest of your life? By saying you'll get free stuff. Think about, if you are really saying I'm here to have a financial conversation that's responsible, then you know we don't have the money to let 11 million or 21 million people, whatever you tell me the number it is, we do not actually have the money to import that kind of population because we're $40 trillion in debt. So there's no way to do that responsibly. But now if you're going to tack on single-payer health care, okay, something that, if you've been keeping score around the world, is failing in every country it's tried in, the people surviving are going into the private market and paying out of pocket for additional care so they don't die waiting in line. But the point is, if you're Bernie Sanders, you're not here to have a financially responsible conversation. You're here to win over a new generation of voters. Why are the Democrats doing this? Because right now, in the 2030 census, they are expected to see the Democrats lose upwards of 40 seats because they currently will not be counting illegal immigrants in the census. So what's the point of importing all of this, population unless they're going to get counted? How do you get them counted? By legalizing them as citizens. Okay, that's how it works. And once they're legalized, you need them to keep voting for them for you. So here's the free stuff. Take it away. This is clip 21.
3: And we need to go, and I know Randy agrees with me, we need to go to a Medicare for all single-payer program. It's not a radical idea.
0: It is a radical idea. Because a Medicare for all single payer program means you lose your private health insurance. It means at a time, you look at this like the VA. You know how they complain about waits at the VA? Okay. Wait, the VA's got about 10 million people that are subject to the VA wait list. Okay. America has 330 million. If we can't see 10 million people on time, what chance do 330 million people have of being seen on time? How long is it before you're watching those stupid Canadian assisted suicide commercials where they're now glorifying assisted suicide just to thin out the ranks in their healthcare system? And what becomes of the tax debt? Because the truth is, if you went out there, they keep demonizing billionaires. Elon Musk's the world's first trillionaire, depending on the day of the week, his wealth fluctuates. Doesn't mean he's sitting on a pile of cash. Democrats don't seem to understand this. Okay, these are not liquid assets. These are shares and stocks and options in multiple companies that have ongoing capital needs whose valuations fluctuate from day to day. The Democrats make it sound like we could just throw a slap on the slap a tax on the rich, and there's just this big hefty bag filled with cash we get to haul back to Washington, D.C., but that's not how it works. But understand, if we confiscated every dollar Elon Musk currently has, eat the rich. We all pretend the Democrats didn't love him 5 years ago when they were mandating his electric cars on the rest of us, when they're giving him big subsidies to get Tesla off the ground because climate change and they were going to save the world. Back when the Democrats were pretending to care about the environment, they loved Elon Musk. But they quickly came to realize you having free speech rights on social media is a much bigger threat to them than climate change. So let's go after this guy and torch a few Tesla dealerships and call the guy a Nazi. It's bananas. But you understand, okay, when it comes to this sort of transactional approach to politics, every single one of these Democrats that wants to cannibalize Elon Musk's wealth would only be handing us enough money to run the government for about 3 weeks. At which point, what do we do? Do you guys have any idea how much money we spend, how much money it costs to run the federal government? Trillions and trillions and trillions of dollars. Okay. He does not have that wealth. Okay. And you want to know something else? If you start slapping that additional wealth on people, 1% of the people pay 50% of the taxes. Do you know what they do? They move their money. They get the hell out of here and go somewhere where they're going to get a fair shake. You see, anytime you outsource your responsibility as financial stewards to other people, and that's why they want to tax the rich. Everybody in Washington, Democrat and Republican, has spent us to the precipice of like an MC Hammer situation where we're auctioning off our parachute pants and our funky sneakers because we need to make ends meet. But we're the richest country in the world. We've never taken in more money than we've taken in now. The point being is we don't have a revenue problem. The problem is we have a spending problem. But if you say, no, it's the rich, we'd have everything for you. You'd have free stuff. The reason they want to sell you free stuff is not they have the money to pay for it. It's that if you get addicted to the idea that you should be given things for free, then you're going to come to resent the people who they scapegoat for not giving it to you. Meaning rich people. Okay, the reason your health care is expensive is because the Democrats passed a bill called Obamacare with no Republican votes at all. They didn't have a single solitary Republican vote. It was passed unanimously. When they passed the Obamacare subsidies post-COVID, also passed unanimously by Democrats. Now imagine the Democrats are running for office on we got to get this healthcare thing under control. But the Democrats passed the healthcare bill. Again, Democrats telling you your healthcare is too expensive is like Bill Cosby telling you the drinks are too strong. You made the friggin' drink. Okay, it's the same thing on affordability. It was their spending that drove inflation to a 40-year high. Ergo, things are a lot less affordable now. The dollar doesn't go as far as it did. So when it comes to these issues that are on the table right now, they're trying to build an appetite to confiscate wealth, to tax the rich, to give you free health care. It's not about them being able to do any of this successfully. It's about them using your passion for these issues to get some frickin' votes. That's where we are. Okay? And people, believe it or not, think, oh, abolish ICE. Okay? Do you know who created ICE? Congress. They say ICE is a bunch of white supremacists. This is like Hitler's Gestapo. Well, that makes Congress Goebbels because they're the ones who created this. ICE is enforcing federal immigration law. They don't pass laws. They enforce the laws Congress put on the books. So if Congress is telling you ICE is no good, why are they blaming ICE? They're blaming ICE to avoid culpability on their own end, just the same as they want to tax the rich to avoid culpability for all the spending. And the truth is a lot of Republicans are down with that sort of thing quietly. Because they want to spend money too. Spending money in politics is always going to be popular. You know what's not popular? Taking money away. Now you're a racist. You're a white supremacist. How dare you? And that's where all this stupid stuff comes from. Okay? All of this tax the rich, you know, class warfare garbage. Here is Mark Kelly. To give them credit on Face the Nation, they asked him how he was going to pay for it. He didn't give an answer. He's like, I'll raise taxes. That's not a real answer. Here it is, clip 15.
4: Well, we're going to lower costs for the American people.
5: How?
4: We've got to win the House and or the Senate. Well, how will we do this? I have legislation with Chris Van Hollen. We've got to get Republicans on board. Raises taxes for people who make over $1 million a year in income, and it provides tax cuts for people in

0: individuals and even couples up to who make up to about $160,000 a year. That's some relief.
1: And again, when he says that, okay, anytime you raise taxes on people who make over $1 million a year, they don't hand you the money. Do you know what they do? They call up an attorney and go, what are my loopholes? What are my workarounds here? How do I do this? Can I give you an example? Here's the headline today. LA's mansion tax backfires spectacularly as thousands of homes and jobs vanish. Are you ready for it? LA's mansion tax, sold to Angelenos as a way to tax the rich and boost housing, has instead blocked the building of 9,100 homes, wiped out 16,650 full-time construction jobs, and cost $452 million in revenue. A damning new report says the tax, officially known as United to House LA, or ULA, has had a negative impact on the city's high-end and multifamily real estate markets and collected less than half what it was expected to generate to tackle the city's housing crisis. The ULA was expected to raise about $900 million a year, or $2.7 billion over its first 3 years. Instead, it brought in about $1.2 billion, which is a net loss. So you understand, they ran on this, not because they thought it was a good idea that would bring in a lot of money, but they thought it would gin up turnout and people would get really excited. What they didn't realize is, like the big minimum wage laws in, that increased, they cost yourself jobs in the process. Because people who produce things for a living, when you raise the cost of business, the only way to offset it and turn a profit is to fire people, is to automate. Gavin Newsom's $20 an hour minimum wage law has seen 35,000 people lose their jobs. On paper, it sounds good and empowering and empathetic. Okay, but what it ultimately ends up is on plastic, because the money doesn't come in, and now you're paying for everything with a credit card, and guess who has to bail out the government again? The taxpayers.
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9: 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The first time I heard about biomarker testing was actually my husband. He just started researching about lung cancer.
10: And I found out about biomarker testing, and I'm like, why not? 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

0: Lara Trump in the on deck circle. If I'm even on the air when we come back, raw story. Going after your favorite TV and radio host. Here's the article. Grab him by the throat. Fox Comics joke about physically beating Democrat Senate hopeful. So this website, Raw Story, whatever the hell they are, they saw the Sergeant Slaughter segment on my Saturday night TV show this weekend. When we have Sergeant Slaughter on, we play a game called Top Shelf or Top Rope. He's a retired pro wrestler. So, hey, we give him a news figure like P. Diddy. Do you want to buy this guy a Top Shelf drink or you want to beat him up in the wrestling ring? And it's, you know, obviously we're playing on his time as a wrestler. And we invariably every time wind up asking him about a panelist. So, like this week, the segment concluded with Top Shelf or Top Rope, Gianno Caldwell, who happened to be on the panel. And he's like, oh, I'd kick Gianno's ass. Kind of funny. Everybody loved it. But Raw Story obviously framed this as if a bunch of Fox Comics were trying to wish harm on Abdul Al-Sayed.
1: The media is a bunch of losers.
0: So they're not mad that he campaigns with a guy that says America deserves 9/11. What they're mad at, comics on Fox News' late night comedy show erupted in laughter Saturday night after joking about physically beating Democrat Senate nominee Abdul Al-Sayed. I mean, if you're really going to get technical, we erupted in laughter and I was talking about the Israeli hijacking. Because if you're a real comedian, you find facts within the context of good stories and bad stories and make fun of them. So we were joking on the TV show about the hero who saved the Israeli plane was a plumber. And I was like, that is amazing because in New York City, I can't get a plumber to call me back for 3 days. These guys got a plumber to save a frickin' plane. Pretty interesting. And I'm just being stupid. Host Jimmy Fallon introduced a segment he dubbed Top Shelf or Top Rope, a game in which he would name an individual and ask guests whether they wanted to buy this person some top shelf liquor or throw them off the top rope and beat the S out of them. The person named by Fela was Al-Sayed, eliciting boos from the audience. Recent polls have shown him narrowly leading against his GOP opponent. The fact

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1: For 103.9 LI News Radio, I'm Jay Oliver. More information now coming to light all in the wake of a home fire that left two dogs dead in Central Islip. The son of the homeowners, 39-year-old Robert Alston, now charged with arson in the fire that happened at around 12:20 in the morning Saturday on East Cherry Street. New evidence suggesting Alston broke into the home through a kitchen window before the house was set on fire. Alston's parents were not home at the time of the blaze, but firefighters were unable to get the family's dogs out in time. Four Massapequa residents displaced after a fire over the weekend. Fire crews did respond to the home on Clocks Boulevard Saturday evening just before 6:30, and around 100 firefighters from Massapequa, neighboring firehouses, fought the blaze for hours. The Nass County Fire Marshal's hazmat team was called in along with the Nassau County Police arson and bomb squad. For 103.9 LI News Radio, I'm Jay Oliver. 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For more info, go to lisvh.com.
2: ABC News, I'm Dave Packer. The U.S. closely tracking a fatal case of suspected pneumonic plague linked to a research facility in Russia.
3: Officials in Russia say people who came in contact with the infected lab worker are now being observed. That group reportedly includes dozens of people. The good news is authorities say those people have shown no symptoms and no other infections have been reported.
2: ABC's Karen Waugh campaigning for incumbent Senator Pete Ricketts. President Trump in Nebraska tonight announcing an executive order intended to lower fuel costs. Tax-free so-called red dye diesel, normally limited to farm use, will now be available to fuel trucks and other on-road vehicles. At Cornell University, 20 student organizations holding a protest today calling for sexual assault prevention as the university deals with fallout over its handling of gang rape allegations against seven fraternity members from a 2024 incident. 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
4: From the LA News Radio Weather Center, as we head through the day on Tuesday, sunny with the high near 63. Patchy frost after 2 a.m., otherwise clear with the low around 36 on Tuesday night. On Wednesday, areas of frost before 8 a.m., otherwise sunny with the high near 64. Mostly clear on Wednesday night with the low around 55. On Thursday, sunny with the high near 69. Mostly clear on Thursday night with the low around 55. And on Friday, sunny with the high near 67. From the LA News Weather Center, I'm Eli, the weather guy.
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1: It's a big damn deal. They're playing Photograph by Def Leppard. Def Leppard's still touring in this day.

0: age. I don't know if you know that. Joining us now, a gal who has undoubtedly rocked out to some leopard over the years, the host of My View right here on the Fox News Channel. Lara Trump returns to the show. Hey, girl.
1: Hey, hey, what's going on?
0: Do you have a Def Leppard history? Do you had to listen to some Leppard in the day, no?
1: I mean, pour some sugar on me.
0: Whoa! That's a big, hey. Well, can I just say? Because they are still touring, but at this age, they sing Pour Some Splenda on me.
1: Listen, you have to be careful. We're in the Maha era. We can't have too much, yeah, you know what I mean?
0: Bobby Kennedy made them change. They had to change it up.
1: Stevia and Splenda is the only way to go now.
0: Yeah, he was hanging out in his jeans with no shirt on. You know he rocks out. He's dressed like he's going to the concert. I love that. By the way, really quick, some breaking news today. Joining us here in the Fox News family, did you see Caroline Leavitt is on board? That's a big damn deal.
1: What a win. What a win for Fox News. What a win for Caroline. As someone who, you know, has come into the family, I will tell her you are entering into a group of people who absolutely love their jobs, who are incredible. Jimmy, you know this. Mm-hmm. Behind the scenes, we all love each other. You and I see each other all the time downstairs at Fox News, and we dap each other up, and I love it. And I'm always looking at what color your Members Only jacket is. It's the best. What a win for America, because it's Caroline huge. Is so incredible. So we're so excited to have her. I love it.
0: Yes, it's a win, okay? And I say this to people all the time, and since you invoked our chance encounter last week, I always tell people Fox is like a well-dressed high school, in that in high school, you bump into your friends on the way to class, but at Fox, you bump into your friends on the way to the TV studio. But it's the same atmosphere. Like, you're in the lobby. It was last week. It was like me, you. I think Johnny Damon was there. Big Daddy from the NFL. Everybody was there. You were there. It was crazy. And it's just like, again,
1: Nicki Minaj showed up. It was just like, it was amazing.
0: You're not even kidding. Nicki Minaj was there. It was like, sometimes our lobby is like a dream a person would have if they took acid and went to bed. Like, it doesn't even make sense. It's like Nicki Minaj, Lara Trump, Johnny Damon. I mean, bananas, but it was great. And that is the vibe that Caroline's coming into. And she's going to crush here because she's got good hallway energy. Hallway energy matters here. Like, a lot of people don't know that. I have no idea what I'm talking about, but I have a TV show because people like me in elevators.
1: And that's half the battle. Like, truly, if you can get in there and you can make it comfortable for people, let alone funny, which you do both of, Jimmy, as you know, you execute very well. Oh, yeah, that's half the battle every day. I mean, for all of us, I think Fox and everywhere else, nothing's worse than getting in an uncomfortable elevator. Come on.
0: Oh, it's just the worst, man. I actually have rankings, just so you know, and I reveal them on the air like twice a year. I actually reveal who I rank to be the best elevator conversationalist in the building. It's a thing. And we don't make great hay out of it, but you know, it's what makes Fox work.
1: I hope I'm somewhere on the list. I don't even want. I'm not going to hold my breath. I'm not going to lose sleep over it. I may. I'm lying. I'm going to probably lose sleep over it. But anyway, I'll wait.
0: Lara, when I see you coming, I usually take the stairs. Let's be honest. I'm kidding. Stop it. Everyone.
1: Maha. Again, we're going Maha. You see what we're doing here? Yeah. You see how I'm encouraging even subliminally.
0: This is where you're a good person, though, because you pivoted to Maha when most people would have said, "Well, you need to take the stairs." So I give you credit, Lara. I give you, because you take a lot of heat on this show, but you still do high road it quite a bit. So give yourself credit.
1: I will. Thank you.
0: Here's your chance, okay, to empty a conversational barrel. Did you see any of these sad clips over the weekend of the Springsteen, De Niro, Rage Against the Machine, Mark Ruffalo, No Kings thing? Why? I know, but it's like, it's sad for me to watch. You know, I understand what they're doing, which is a lot of artists who've lost relevance regain it by trying to pick a fight with the president, because if he responds and puts them on the map, now they're suddenly, you know, national figures again. But absent that, there's nothing going on at this rally of meaning. There were socialists selling merch. They had a merch tent at their socialist get. Doesn't that kind of defeat the purpose?
1: Well, the Democrats are so hypocritical all the time. And now I guess we have to call them socialists. We can't even call them Democrats anymore. You know, when I hear about these people, you know, like the De Niros and the Springsteens trying to, you know, kind of like punk the president and slam dunk on him, it's like whenever somebody comes up to like the biggest kid in school who, you know, could just beat the hell out of anybody. Mm-hmm. And they come up and they're like, "Yeah, you want a piece of me?" And the person is so disinterested because they know with like just the tiniest flick, these people would be on their backs. They just turn and walk away. That's how of little importance these people are. That is how little the president even thinks about them. And most people in America at this point, you're right, they have absolutely zero relevance. And so in order to maybe prop themselves up a little bit and get back in the news cycle, they have to go after the president. But look, the merchandise at the socialist rally, they had the abortion vans at the convention for the Democrats. These people are totally crazy. And this, Jimmy, is exactly why we cannot allow these lunatics to have any kind of power come November 3rd. People have to get out and vote in these midterm elections. Can you imagine if we allow those people to have anything in the House or the Senate? What a disaster.
0: No, we're talking to Larry Trump, and I'll tell you who kind of agrees with you. I was playing this Charles Barkley clip earlier where he called the Democrat policies some of the stupidest S I've ever heard. Because there's people out here talking about abolishing ICE, emptying the prisons. They're throwing around the word socialist. They're saying no cops. He goes, I'm sorry, that's some of the stupidest S I've ever heard. But he's telling the truth. And that's what voters are being faced with as you approach the midterms, is you're like, well, there are some people complaining that, well, gas is expensive. Okay. Well, every other single solitary problem we face in this country has been caused by the people that are the alternative. You know what I'm saying? And that's the, exactly. I said this earlier. Democrats complaining about prices, saying the prices are too expensive, is like Bill Cosby saying the drinks are too strong. It's like, you made the friggin' drink, Democrats. Come on, Lara. What are we doing here?
1: And if everybody remembers what Joe Biden's very first executive order was, the second he got into the Oval Office as president, he killed the Keystone XL pipeline, right? Mm-hmm. That was such a bad move for America. Talk about removing our energy independence, energy dominance, any sort of national security we gained from, our oil that we have here in America. We just completely did away with it. You're right. They caused so many of these problems. And I think the issue that Republicans face, and I talked to Senate Majority Leader John Thune, he was on my show this past Saturday. Mm-hmm. And one of the things I said to him, I said, listen, the truth is the president has actually done, and Republicans have done, so many great things for America that the problems for which people voted in 2024, the things that were really keeping them up at night, and people saying, gosh, I'm worried about the security at our southern border. I'm worried on a national security level about things like, I don't know, Iran developing a nuclear weapon. We've got wars all over the world. Those things Donald Trump solved. We've had zero releases of illegal immigrants into the interior of the United States in 16 months, Jimmy. So the number one thing that Americans went to vote for in 2024 is completely irrelevant now. Maduro, a guy who's responsible for countless deaths of Americans, illicit drugs flowing into our country, that guy has been removed. Venezuelans are celebrating in Venezuela, and Venezuelan Americans have celebrated that. We're getting oil from Venezuela. All of these things that prior to Donald Trump being back in office were day-to-day issues for Americans really aren't anymore. And so the thing that we talked about on Saturday night was, how do you remind Americans that, you know, all of these problems, the things for which they voted in 2024, we've actually addressed, because I think people have a very short-term memory, and that's why it's important to talk about them and remind people who brought you the problems in the first place, the Democrats, and why we cannot allow these people ever to get any more power, because not only are they going to take us down the wrong path, but now, as you mentioned, they want to do crazy stuff like open the borders, open the prisons, stop funding the Department of War. I mean, it would be complete calamity here.
0: Yeah, it's not good, man. And I'm paying attention. You're paying attention. I know your viewers are just the same. We're talking to Larry Trump, and the reality is, okay, I also have a really hard time buying any polling, man. It doesn't, you know, it's the truth is they've been wrong about so many things, but getting past even that, I think the average person I talk to, because I'm on the road every single weekend, is kind of outside of the midterm hype machine. Like, in the real world, you don't have the priorities of the Democrats. You're not saying, well, you know, things are rough right now for me, whatever I'm up to, but if we empty the prisons, life will be better. Or, you know, things are a little crazy, but if they phase out gas-powered vehicles and force me to buy an EV, things will be, like, it's bananas. So that's where I think there's a divide. And you make such a good point about the president, is that we've never had a person run for office and then do the stuff. Usually politicians run, and if it gets them elected, they go, this is amazing. We can fundraise off this issue for 20 years. Okay? That's why there are so many things. Like, Iran is the best example. I saw John Thune say on your show that people have been saying we got to deal with Iran for years. They've been saying it for 50 years because everybody knows we need to do something. But if you can keep saying it, there's more value in politics sometimes than doing it. That's the only difference with the president, is he's following through.
1: Well, that's right. Not only is there value in continuing to bring it up, as you said, continuing to fundraise off of it like all of these people do, but there's never going to be a perfect moment where you say, oh, now is the time that it'll be politically great for me to do it, because you always are going to run into the issue that the president has right now, which is that the midterm elections are, you know, like 30 days away. And the problem is that there was never going to be a good time to do this. But I'll always go back to a conversation that I remember Donald Trump having with our whole family before he even ran in 2015, before he came down the golden escalator in June of 2015. He said, you know what? I plan to go in there and do the things that are necessary and right for this country. And if that means I only get one term in office, then that'll be fine, because I will know that I have done the right thing. Most people don't go into this job of president with that in mind. They say, how can I play this out? How can I make this better for my party? How can we retain power? Donald Trump went in there and he said, you know what? I have a very limited time to do the right things for the country and for the world. And quite frankly, the midterms are very important. Don't get me wrong on this, but Donald Trump understands that it doesn't matter whether Republicans or Democrats hold the House or the Senate if Iran is able to develop a nuclear weapon, because the whole point is moot. None of that stuff will matter.
0: Yep. A lot of dirtbags running that regime, and that, you know, is a real issue. I think the average person takes it for granted a little bit because we're lucky to live where we do here in America. But if you live on the other side of the world, you have a better understanding of just what little respect they have for, like, human life and women's rights and everything along the line, which I guess is a fancy way of saying you're not going on the Macklemore Free Palestine tour.
1: Not today. We'll touch base with me later. We'll see if they get it together.
0: It's early in the week. Yeah, I know you and him were touch and go for a while there. I don't know that he was extending the invite, but, you know, keep me posted. You know, anything I can do to help,
1: I'll let you know.
0: Always a supporter of your career in any way I can be, Lara Trump. You're the coolest.
1: I know it. You're the coolest.
0: Well, I will see you in the lobby sometime soon.
1: I'll see you there.
0: The great Lara Trump, everybody. You know her, you love her. She makes such a good point about the president, man. It's like people who know him off the air, and it sucks. Everyone asks me about this when I'm doing a live Q&A at a stand-up event. They're like, what's Trump really like? And I will tell you, it's like, it's heartbreaking that everyone in the country doesn't get to meet him for 2 minutes, because he'd have an approval rating of like 98%, like straight up at the 98%. Bill Maher admits that. He's like, I hated him my whole life. He's like, I went to the White House, I couldn't believe it. He's charming. He listens. There's a lot of jokes. But he's like a real person. Donald Trump, the guy you hear about on TV, and Donald Trump, the guy you see in person, they are the same energy. Joking, off the cuff, very in the moment, spontaneous. Sometimes he makes a crazy comment. You're like, whoa, that's called being a human being. But the reason the media attributes that sort of behavior to like being like some strongman Gestapo lunatic is because the media is knowingly creating that caricature. I played you this clip at the beginning of the show today. David Brooks, who runs The Atlantic, this didn't make it as much hay as it should have today, flat out admits that starting in 2015, the media just started intentionally bashing Trump and lying about him because it was good for business. And in the process, because they're so overwhelmingly liberal, they cozied up to liberal politicians and blurred the line between journalism and actual campaign advocate. Here is David Brooks, clip 19.
2: Starting in 2015, we in the mainstream media learned that if you bash Donald Trump, the clicks go up, the ratings go up. It became the business model. And I'm not saying we're, you know, we played it straight. We do our job, but it's become the business model. And
0: can I just jump in there? Did you catch that? He's flat out admitting bashing Donald Trump has become the business model. Okay. It became the business model. So you understand, if Trump gives away puppies to every kid in America, the business model is, well, Hitler had a dog. What the hell is he giving these kids puppies for? What is the Fourth Reich? What's going on here? Why dogs? What do you mean? And the kids are like, wait, what? And that's how this works. Okay? Free cookies. Kids love free. No, cookies. They're all going to die. They're fat. What happened to body positivity? Shut up. What are you, Hitler? That's what they do. It's good for the bottom line. Essentially, the media is catering, and I say this all the time, to the people who think that calling you a bad person, calling Trump a bad person, makes them a good person.
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0: the 9th on Fox Across America with Jimmy Failla. So much going on tonight, including my Yankees. Going to get up off the mat and rough up the Tampa Bay Rays. I mean, I'm telling you because I care. And we're talking about New York. Why? Because earlier in the show, we had Paul Morrow on, retired NYPD inspector. We were talking about the state of crime in the city and how it's carried into a national thing where people aren't going to as many of the old haunts as they used to. TGI Fridays, which went from 370 restaurants to 71, is now trying to expand back to 1,000 restaurants this year, banking on the fact that people and nightlife and, you know, family get-togethers and a couple of drinks, that's going to make a resurgence. I don't know how true it is, but I was reading about it this morning. Joining us now from South Bend, Indiana, is a man who's done his part to keep the bars of New York City afloat. William, closing out the show. Yo, William.
1: Hey, Jimmy, how are you, man?
0: I'm great. Did I read correctly? You went to McSorley's when you lived in New York?
1: Yeah, I lived in New York from 82 to 92, and I'd frequented the McSorley's a couple different times.
0: Oh.
1: And I can tell you, I'm not sure, but I think McSorley owned it originally. Yep. Imagine that. But when the ERA came around, he was way ahead of his time. Mm-hmm. Because what he did was he said, that's fine, women can come in. We have one bathroom. Everybody's going to use that same bathroom. So it doesn't matter if you feel like a boy or a girl today, you get to use the same bathroom. So,
0: well,
1: yeah, he was way ahead of it. So it was, it was unbelievable going in there. It was probably, you go in there, you get some crackers and some liverwurst and cheese. Hottest mustard I've ever tasted in my life was on that little plate of yep. Like I said, the cheese and crackers. Unbelievable. Yep. It was a great time. That's when you could walk the streets and you didn't have to worry about being safe.
0: No, different animal. Plus, I mean, let's be honest. If you were hanging out at McSorley's, somebody punched you in the head afterwards, you wouldn't feel it. No way.
1: No. You know, they serve you two at a time.
0: Yep.
1: And I was telling you, I've forgotten what the guy's name, the screener.
0: Okay. Yep.
1: They're like 8 or 10 ounce mugs.
0: Yep.
1: And you've got about a 2-inch head on it.
0: Yep.
1: So you're actually getting about 6 ounces of a dark.
0: Yeah, but they made, it was a good 6 ounces. William, I'm going to lose you to the end of the show, but you really took this conversation somewhere. 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
9: ABC News, I'm Dave Packer. Monday at Cornell University. A student protest calling for sexual assault prevention as the university deals with the fallout over its handling of gang rape allegations against seven fraternity members from a 2024 incident. The U.S. has moved a dozen B-1 bombers from an air base in the U.K. where they'd been based for attacks against Iran. A source telling ABC News the redeployment was not planned. ABC Chief Global Affairs Correspondent Martha Raddatz.
10: The departure of those bombers comes 1 week after several British nationals were arrested outside RAF Fairford on suspicion of terrorism. They were released on bail, but questions remain about whether they were surveilling the base.
9: His wife has posted online that televangelist Jim Baker has died. He, with then-wife Tammy Faye Baker, hosted the PTL Club in the 1980s. Baker was 86. This is ABC News.
11: From the LA News Radio Weather Center, as we head through the day on Tuesday, sunny with the high near 63. Patchy frost after 2 a.m., otherwise clear with the low around 36 on Tuesday night. On Wednesday, areas of frost before 8 a.m., otherwise sunny with the high near 64. Mostly clear on Wednesday night with the low around 55. On Thursday, sunny with the high near 69. Mostly clear on Thursday night with the low around 55. And on Friday, sunny with the high near 67. From the LA News Weather Center, I'm Eli, the weather guy.
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1: Now, it's Red Eye Radio. Gary McNamara and Eric Harley talk about everything from politics to social issues and news of the day. Whether you're up late or you're just starting your day, welcome to the show. 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
2: All across America, we are Red Eye Radio. He is Eric Harley, and I'm Gary McNamara. So, what happened to me yesterday is, you know, normal stuff. In fact, I was getting ready. It delayed me going out and putting the fire ant killer on my lawn.
3: All right.
2: Because we got so much rain and the temperature's cooled down, the fire ant's going to be all over the place in the next couple of days.
3: Mm-hmm.
2: So I like to prevent that on my lawn. And so I was getting ready to do that, and of course, YouTube is on, and as you and I both do, we pay, what is it, $13, $14 a month not to get the commercials on YouTube, which makes it a completely different experience.
3: Yeah.
2: Because it's not, commercials aren't cutting right in the middle of something.
3: Mm-hmm.
2: And so it's great. So what comes on yesterday, which captures my attention, and I probably watched 2.5 hours of different cases, and it just came up in random shuffle, the first one, and I started watching it, and it was people in court, and a lot of it's minor, like traffic infractions or whatever.
3: Mm-hmm.
2: And a lot of it was in Ohio, and I think there must be a group of people, and it's the judges who face these people who say that the court has no authority over them. And it was like Tucker Carlson. That's what I thought of. I go, this is like Tucker Carlson trying to argue that the Nazis wouldn't have taken over all of Europe, and so England shouldn't have got involved in it, as he was talking the other day.
3: Mm-hmm.
2: Really, because there's an arrogance, there's a certainty in all of their BS. And
3: yeah.
2: I found it
3: like the debate is over and they've won the debate.
2: Yes.
3: Much like the DSA.
2: Yes. Yeah, exactly. And, but I'm like, oh my God, this is like watching Tucker Carlson, you know, and then when they don't have the answer, and then when the judge finally confronts him, they change the topic to something else.
3: Mm-hmm.
2: It's like, no, we're on this. You don't get to do that in my court. Answer this question. And they won't. They move to, no, but you don't understand, because it's like, I understand. But the best part was that this one judge, this guy had I can't even give you an example of who I can compare this judge to for the patience that this judge had.
3: Mm.
2: And, you know, the people would be talking, you know, as the prosecutor's talking, because they're all defending themselves.
3: Mm.
2: You know, they don't want a lawyer because a lawyer is part of the system.
3: Mm-hmm.
2: And so they're talking, and he's just continuing, and the prosecutor continues, and at the end finds him guilty of contempt of court, of course, because, you know, they're the one person contempt of court, and then goes through an entire explanation as to exactly how the system works and why it works, and does it in a right at person listening goes, no, please, you know, stop talking, whatever, and continues it and goes through, this is how the system runs. The entire legal system, in less than probably 3 minutes, he goes through and talks about that law comes from the elected representatives of the people and where the Constitution comes from and the fact that what you're reading on the internet is incorrect. This is how it works. Now, another judge didn't put up with it. The person goes, I told you to be quiet. And then he goes, don't smirk at me like that. Don't, one more smile like that, 30 days. He smiles, he goes, 30 days. And then the guy comes back again.
3: What are you in for? Smiling.
2: the guy comes back again and sits there and starts yapping off. He goes, okay, back to jail. Like he didn't even get it. It was like, if you don't, you've already been through it. You've got 30 days. I've told you. You must act this way. If you don't, well, that shows that the court, you know, doesn't represent the people because of common law, blah, blah, blah, blah, blah, blah, blah, blah. That's their evidence because they do what none of us would ever do in court to a judge and figure if they can't be in contempt of court, then the justice system is unfair.
3: Mm-hmm.
2: And of course, what they're trying to do is delay and stall and do whatever.
3: Yeah.
2: Right. But the best part was the entire, which took me into roaring laughter. This one guy who was really just by the time I got like to the third judge, I'm like, look, could you give them the death penalty, please? Just get
3: well, if they move the case to Texas, there's a pretty good chance of that. Jaywalking?
2: They were so obnoxious, and finally the judge says, listen, Mr. Magoo, that was the guy's name, Mr. Magoo, I lost it at that point.
3: The guy's name was Magoo?
2: The guy's real name was Magoo, yeah. He goes, listen, Mr. Magoo.
3: He wasn't in court to legally change his name? Because I would have been years ago.
2: I don't know, it was another guy. This one guy said, is this your name? No. My name is, and it was his name, Living Person.
3: Smedley Bolivar.
2: I mean, it was just, what? It's like, you know, Gary McNamara, Living Person. So you're Gary McNamara. No, you have the wrong name. My name is Gary McNamara, Living Person. Well, could you present evidence, of that? I can't because you've got me in jail for contempt of court.
3: Like the time when one of my vehicles I owned in the past, and it actually asked me, how would you like for me to refer to you? You know, so you could say your first name, you could say Mr. Harley in my case, and I said my lord, joking. And then I was...
2: No way, really?
3: Yeah. And so then I was with my sister or somebody, and we were traveling, and I asked it a question, and it said, yes, how can I help you, my lord? It remembered after all that time, and I had forgotten completely. And I was like, did it just call me my lord? Oh, yeah, that little joke. Yeah,
2: that's,
3: you know,
2: fantastic.
3: The courtrooms, there are some of those little traffic things. You know, this really all comes from, I guess, going back to Wapner, right? And then Judge Judy and everything else. But our interest in weird court cases of people, you know, doing things that you probably shouldn't be doing in court or things you probably shouldn't have done to get into court. And then there's the other, that one judge, and I forget his name, but he's always nice to people.
2: The guy from Rhode Island?
3: Yeah.
2: He died. He just died.
3: He just passed away. I think we talked about it then. Yeah. And, you know, and his videos are just great, you know, and it's like, he's the one guy, you know, I'm a single dad and what's his name, Ron? Frank Caprio. Yeah. So, but a great demeanor. And a lot of these things were, you know, parking ticket kind of things. And there was, you know, the one that I think there was a single dad, and he said, you know, my car broke down and I ended up having to walk and I was late for my first court date or something like that. And he goes, you know what? We're going to dismiss this. We're going to consider it paid. Or your fine is $1 or whatever, right. You know, and then he moved on. But it's always interesting when you get when it's the other way around. And the people who have played the system or think that they're playing the system. Watched a documentary the other day on Netflix called The Widower. This guy played the system. Four of his six wives ended up deceased, as in dead. And then he's accused of killing a couple of them, including his last wife. And the way that he would play the system, one wife had passed away. He blamed it on the hospital, sued the hospital, actually got a payout. He got a settlement from the hospital. So everybody, you know, all the other witnesses that were basically against him were saying, this guy is just making money hand over fist because he takes out a life insurance policy. The wife somehow ends up dead. And then he's accused of killing at least two of those four. But one of the things that he would do is he would get a lawyer. They would go through the process, which takes a long time. And then right at the end, he would fire the lawyer, which delays the process another 2 years. And it was watching this guy play the system. I mean, it was wild. It was like watching the head of a mob family do what they do in a movie. Because you wouldn't believe this story otherwise. I've never seen anybody play the system like this. According to this documentary, and it really came from a guy who was a producer on Dateline that followed it, you know, until I guess after he was on Dateline, and then he wanted to follow up with the end of it. And he put together this documentary. And I thought to myself, you know, there are people out there that quite frankly are pretty stupid. This guy was, I don't know how he knew the system, but he faced the death penalty twice. He's now serving life in prison, but he faced the death penalty twice and beat the death penalty both times. But finally, in the end, it caught up with him. And it was just unreal how this guy was playing the system. And, you know, I kind of expected that from Brian Koberger, who killed the Idaho University students. Mm-hmm. And, or who was convicted of doing that. And he, you know, there was just that smug attitude that he had in court. We saw this from Luigi, the man accused of killing Brian Thompson. You know, the smile in the courtroom. These people think that they won, or they think they're heroes. Because the left, in the case of Luigi, made Luigi a hero.
2: Just to note, Koberger pleaded guilty. He wasn't found guilty.
3: Yeah. Right. Yeah. Yes. Yeah. And so, which is effectively the same thing.
2: Right.
3: Yes. And so he was convicted. And I think that's the word I use or meant to use. So he's convicted of killing them. And the reason he's convicted is because of the overwhelming evidence. The reason he did the plea deal is because there was really no way around it. There was no way around the DNA evidence, you know, and there were a lot of frustrating moves along that way, but he just had this attitude throughout the entire thing that he was smarter than anybody else in the courtroom.
2: Bundy had that.
3: Yeah. Oh, Bundy.
2: Ted Bundy.
3: You remember
2: that,
3: Bundy coming out of the elevator in with the prosecutor?
2: Yeah.
3: They were escorting him and transporting him, I don't know, I guess to court or from court, I forget. And he comes out, and he just takes over. He commandeers basically the entire press conference. He just, I mean, it was unbelievable.
2: And all the way,
3: Zac Efron played him in a movie on Netflix and did a pretty incredible job at doing it. Jim Parsons from Big Bang Theory played the prosecutor, and it was. Pretty incredible, but if you want to see, I always like the documentary better. Mm-hmm. When you can see the real footage, when they include the real footage, because the documentary will remind you of how, you know, smug these people were, how arrogant they were, how evil they were in the things that they were finally convicted of doing.
2: Remember the death row interview when he talked to forgot which evangelist it was, I just can't. I got mind blank here. Mm. And we told him that, you know, he did it because of pornography.
3: Mm. Yeah. So, yeah.
2: No, shut up.
3: Yeah. Yeah. No.
2: I'll never forget with that.
3: Yeah.
2: You know, when that was like blame everything, but
3: right.
2: You know, but me and
3: yeah.
2: But you think about it. I mean, you know, that was unbelievable when he was again representing himself in court.
3: Oh my God.
2: And confronting the witnesses.
3: Yeah.
2: And that was some of the most bizarre with an incredible confidence.
3: Yeah.
2: You know, that he was going to win. And
3: right.
2: It's like, you're not going to win.
3: Right.
2: One wonders if that would have happened with what we have with DNA technology today.
3: Yeah.
2: Whether he would have done that or
3: yeah.
2: just pleaded
3: right.
2: guilty.
3: Right. Yeah.
2: Because that's the point now with DNA. You can't beat it.
3: Well, you know, with Brian Koberger, they found it through 23andMe or one of the ancestry sites.
2: Yeah.
3: And it was a relative that basically, and it wasn't his DNA they found at his father's house. When he had gone back to his father's house, his father drove and they drove back to his father's house and he was there. It's actually his father's DNA that they got out of the trash there at that house. But that matched and showed it to be the paternal DNA of a paternal line of the DNA that was found at the scene, which could only be Brian Koberger. And that was it. That was the death knell. And
2: that's considered now, and it wasn't even probably 10 years ago, but it's considered legit science now.
3: Oh yeah. No, there are the DNA, if you think about how many people they have in a lab right now that are part of the investigation, there are specialists that work in DNA that work through companies like 23andMe and everything else. So if they find it, it could be a cousin. It could be in this case, a father. It could be, you know, a number of people that aren't you. If you're the killer, that leads to finding the information they need to connect the killer to the crime. And I think it's certainly great technology and has changed everything when it comes to investigations.
2: We are Red Eye Radio.
3: Brought to you by Hotshot Secret.
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0: We are Red Eye Radio. He is Eric Carlin. I'm Gary McNamara. Good morning. Evangelist, author, and psychologist James Dobson who did the interview with Ted Bundy.
1: Yeah.
0: Before he was on the day he was executed, by the way.
1: Mm-hmm.
0: Same day the death row interview. And, you know, Dobson also was, playing basketball with Pete Maravich, Pistol Pete, when he died.
1: Mm.
0: They were playing together, I think, at a church gym or something.
1: Mm.
0: So, yeah, you saw Jim Baker died.
1: Yeah. Yeah.
0: Evangelist Jim Baker, 86.
1: Right.
0: You know, he probably had the evangelist comeback of the century. You could still see him on. Are they still playing the repeats of the other guy? Who's the other guy? I can't think of the other guy's name.
1: Mm.
0: Oh, I got mine blank here. But he came back. I mean, he used to promote basically prosperity theology, he called it.
1: Mm-hmm. Right.
0: And then he became really into the whole survivalist mentality and the end of days and the world. So he sold survivalist products.
1: Yeah.
0: I mean, it's just like this guy just reinvented himself over and over again. And a lot of people may be too young, but when him and Tammy Faye were together, I mean, it was like a televangelist sideshow at a circus.
1: It almost didn't seem real. It almost seemed like you were watching a TV show.
0: Like it was.
1: Except TV shows don't have that much makeup.
0: Like it was an SNL bit.
1: Yeah. No, it really was.
0: And then he went to prison, like, for what, 5 years, six years, something like that?
1: Tammy Faye passed away back in 2007.
0: Yeah.
1: But when they were on together, it seemed like a television show or a movie.

ABC News, I'm Dave Packer. Monday at Cornell University. A student protest calling for sexual assault prevention as the university deals with the fallout over its handling of gang rape allegations against seven fraternity members from a 2024 incident. The U.S. has moved a dozen B-1 bombers from an air base in the U.K. where they'd been based for attacks against Iran. A source telling ABC News the redeployment was not planned. ABC Chief Global

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1: And he is Eric Carly, and I'm Gary McNamara. 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Mm. All right, here we are, October 6th.
2: Yeah.
1: Election day not far away.
2: Nope.
1: Less than a month.
2: Yep.
1: Interesting just, you know, watching all the analysis on it. I think it was the panel I was watching was Real Clear Politics, and they're talking about, you know, all the variables that go into this and, you know, the, you know, the

0: part of the MAGA base that's furious at Trump for going into Iran.
1: Mm-hmm.
0: That, you know, when they look at Doge, what really came out of it, you know, the promises that the president made, prices, everything else, and talking about the fact that, you know, he's out there and the rallies look good and people are, cheering, as we know though, because we saw it in 2020. It doesn't matter how big your rallies are.
1: Yeah.
0: Right. You can still lose an election.
1: Right.
0: But, you know, we've gone through the specifics of what will hurt with independence. But it is an interesting point, that if MAGA is whatever MAGA is today, and you and I months ago said this, whatever MAGA is today, because remember you had Trump supporters that said, I'm more MAGA than Trump is. Mm-hmm. We're trying to make the case that Trump was no longer MAGA and they're MAGA. I never forget you saying, well, Trump is MAGA because he came up with it. So
1: yeah.
0: wherever he goes, you know, you and I've talked about the things that, for example, disappointed people. We never thought I thought that if he went in and we said in February, if this thing isn't over in a month or two, you got problems.
1: Yeah.
0: You better be sure that you do it. And then when he backed off, we just said, well, he knows this is going to continue on and on and on and on because he didn't take out layer after layer after layer after layer after layer of the leadership and government in control of Iran.
1: Yeah.
0: And as we know, the new philosophy is, and I believe it's working, is to basically choke them off. But the choke them off after war means that the war continues in the minds of the American public. And especially people who believed you would not be involved in a forever war. Now that is stupid to begin with. I mean, I don't know the last forever war, that we've been, involved with, even though you can make the case that if there's ever going to be a forever war, it's going to be with Islamic radicals.
1: Yeah.
0: You know, so you can actually make that point politically. That it's been going on, you can at least make the point to the American people that it's a half a century long.
1: Yeah.
0: Maybe even longer. But you can make, you know, that particular case. But there's a lot of people that voted for him that are furious.
1: Mm-hmm.
0: That are furious that, you know, that he did that. You know, when you look at the conservative base of Trump support, whether that's MAGA or not, I don't know. You know, the people that voted for Trump three times believing he would be more conservative. You know, the tariffs, and we don't mean targeted tariffs at people that are treating us unfairly.
1: Mm-hmm.
0: It's the fact that most conservatives don't buy the fake trade war or the fake allegations of the trade war against Canada.
1: Right.
0: They just don't buy it. And they don't buy it because they know conservatives aren't stupid. They know Trump did the USMCA deal. He did the deal. Everything involving trade between the United States and Canada that Trump has criticized came under his watch in the first term.
1: Mm-hmm.
0: Everything.
1: Mm-hmm.
0: And if people say, well, this wasn't a part of NAFTA, well, Trump chose to make it not a part of not NAFTA, USMCA. And we said it at the time. Once we went over USMCA, it really wasn't that much different than NAFTA.
1: Right.
0: And we said, well, that's fine. It could have been a lot worse. So, okay, let's go with, NAFTA with USMCA. And if he wishes and his MAGA base is convinced that it was completely different than NAFTA, well, fine. But it wasn't much different than NAFTA.
1: No.
0: And I believe he realized it afterwards that it didn't contain the tariffs. Or he just politically said we can't pass it and then regretted it later on. But everything with Canada was on him. So you can look at that and say that also ticked off a lot of conservatives. Because the question is, forget about independence. Will the base come out to vote for him? Well, I voted for him three times. I wouldn't consider myself the base of any political party. unless you're a political party that always promotes conservative ideas. But I do vote exclusively Republican, and I only vote in Republican primaries, even though I guess I'm technically an independent in the state of Texas.
1: Right.
0: Who are these people that aren't going to go out to vote against the Democrats? As you have said, and I believe you're correct on this, anything that the Republicans are doing is correctable. Anything the Democrats are doing is pure insanity and is not correctable, and there is nobody in the party that wishes to change it or make it correctable. And
1: you know,
0: so
1: because we've watched the Republican Party go further left for years, but it's still fixable. And one example of that, by the way, I would say is, and this was the mark for me, the threshold, and that was the convention in 24. Because it seemed like, all right, we're ushering out the establishment Republicans, and there's going to be a new age of Republicans going forward. And that's who you saw on that stage. And they talked about ideas that that appealed to conservatives. And I thought, all right, here we go. Maybe here's the correction. Now, it turned out to be short-lived because now we're at the midterm and it's all over the place. But it's still fixable. What you see with the left is a culture that is deeply embedded, part of the DNA of these individuals, that will not change. It will only get worse. It will progress, if you want to call it progressing. It will go even further each and every time. Because if they lose, then their belief is, we're not being radical enough. And you might say to yourself, and Gary, you said it a couple of times, you know, at some point they're going to have to turn things around. They're going to have to realize that they've got to change. And that was years ago that you started saying that. And of course, no, because their mindset says that, and we know this now, no, we're just not getting our message out properly, or we're not intimidating enough people, which is really their MO, into going along with what we're doing because they need to be as radical as we are, more radical than we are. They need to, again, silence its violence, get up and lead the pack just like anybody else. They expect that of everyone. Everyone has to be on the front lines. And if you don't believe that, again, you can ask Ed Sheeran. You can ask any of the celebrities right. who have been marginalized. You can ask any of the members of Congress who were on the left. You know, AOC thinks, well, oh my gosh, the door's open in 28 and right. I can march right in. Keep in mind, at some point, if you're on the left, you're going to be the oppressor.
0: My point more is directed at Republicans, though,
1: mm-hmm.
0: because it's like what I saw yesterday from a lot of the panel discussions and online is it will the MAGA base come out and support Trump? And I'm thinking to myself, well, then you're really not MAGA or conservative or just wishing to connect the dots of and a critical thinker of politics. If you're ignoring the damage that Democrats say they wish to do.
1: That was my whole point.
0: Right.
1: This is where we are. Because the left is only going to keep going in that direction. So if you're going to sit at home and sit this one out, then you're okay with them doing that.
0: But then again, you and I never sit it out.
1: No.
0: I vote in every single...
1: I can't!
0: I vote in every single election that I can. I mean, there's been a couple of local elections that I remember. You know what election I missed?
1: Mm.
0: I don't even know how I missed it.
1: Mm.
0: Is when they in my local town, this goes back to 2019, when the city that I live in had a thing to make basically liquor stores legal.
1: Mm.
0: And I'm like, how did I miss that?
1: Mm.
0: Yeah. You know, how did I miss that? And all of a sudden, I mean, driving through my town, because we were in it was a dry town. Then about 20 years ago, they allowed, you know, beer and wine in stores.
1: Yeah.
0: And, you know, and then you still had at that point, remember you had if you went to a bar, you had to have they were all private clubs. You had to get a
1: right.
0: membership, whatever.
1: Mm-hmm.
0: And that changed it all, you know, back then. Then they had liquor stores. I can still remember driving. I go, that looks like the outline of a liquor store, you know, the decorations. And all of a sudden, look, I'm going, what's going on here?
1: Mm-hmm.
0: And I somehow, I don't know, but other than that, you know, the one on liquor. I won't miss the pot one. No, I don't know. There's no pot vote locally, but, you never have, there's never an excitement level that I don't go and vote for the least of the two evils.
2: Yeah.
0: And by far, the Republicans by far are the least of the two evils.
2: Yeah.
0: Anything that they're doing that I believe is incorrect can be fixed. But I still think it's interesting because, was it National Review? Was it Michael Brendan Doherty's column? Let them eat aggregates, basically about, you know, the Trump administration out there. The economy is great. The economy is great. We don't see how people don't know the economy is great. We're not doing a great job talking about the economy is great. While Trump says, and they mention here, while Trump said affordability is a hoax, J.D. Vance is out there saying it's not a hoax. We've got to focus on, you know, the affordability. And we know the president, you know, what he did with diesel prices, the red dye diesel yesterday.
1: Mm-hmm.
0: You know, we know. Oh, did you know? I missed it last week. You know, the whole thing about not selling diesel, you know, not letting us export diesel.
1: Mm-hmm.
0: And everybody was cheering. Yeah, yeah, go Trump. And we said, no, wrong move.
1: Mm-hmm.
0: Wrong move. Don't do that.
1: Right.
0: They're not doing it.
1: Yeah, they pulled back.
0: They pulled back.
1: Right. Yeah, the state of Texas moved on the red dye diesel last week. That, for those that don't know, it's off-road diesel. And it's designed, in fact, the red dye is put in there so that authorities can tell if someone's, if a trucking company is trying to get away with not paying taxes. You don't pay the federal or state taxes. I don't know which states might have a red dye tax, state tax, but in Texas we do, and they've exempted it in Texas, but they're looking at this going, because in Texas, when you're seeing in Texas in upwards of $6 a gallon for diesel, now, most of that, the overwhelming majority of that is passed on to the consumer through a fuel surcharge. But if you're a smaller operation, an owner operator that's out there hauling freight, and it's, and the prices are going up, and you get a contract, you get a load, you book a load, and you set your fuel surcharge, and then all along the way, fuel costs start going up. You've already set that fuel surcharge. You might be eating it. And I've seen a few that I know of these smaller operations. These are independent business owners that can't get through it because of the fluctuation and the volatility in these diesel prices. And but for the most part, on the other side of that, when you do get the fuel surcharge, that means you're passing it on to the consumer. You're passing it on to the shippers, the receivers, and all of that is going on to the cost of that product that we end up buying. There has to be a remedy here. Something has to happen. And I don't know when that's going to give, but when we're seeing $6 a gallon for diesel in Texas, it is not a red diesel, but a red flag.
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0: Radio. He is Eric Harley, and I'm Gary McNamara. Yes, I mean, that's when I was watching that yesterday. I still think that the biggest problem for Republicans is independence, losing independence.
1: Yeah,
0: And I think the best thing for Republicans is the insanity of the Democrat Party. But I'm an independent. I've voted exclusively Republican, except for one race about 35 years ago, which the Republican street superintendent locally had committed a crime, and there was only one person left. And I actually knew them. They were running the opposite side. Mm-hmm. But they were actually conservative for the highway department. Yeah. But other than that, I've voted exclusively in Republican primaries and for Republican candidates. But when they talk about, well, the MAGA base is not going to vote, well, then how MAGA or Republican are you?
2: Right.
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13: ABC News, I'm Dave Packer. During a political rally in Nebraska Monday night, President Trump saying higher costs in the U.S. is a small price to pay for a non-nuclear Iran, which could take out a city. then.
1: Let them take out Los Angeles. Let them take out San Diego.
13: Reacting, California Governor Gavin Newsom said Trump was deranged and dangerous. The FBI has arrested a 34-year-old Southern California real estate agent at LAX in Los Angeles on charges of spying for the Chinese government. The FBI alleges she conducted surveillance on the president of Taiwan's son in Seattle. At Cornell University, demonstrations Monday night as the fallout grows from the alleged gang rape at a fraternity. This comes as phone calls and records suggest some fraternity brothers tried to contain the allegations. Flu activity is on the rise, catching doctors and hospitals by surprise. With winter-level illnesses at rates at the start of October, experts say now the time to get your flu vaccine. This is ABC News.
2: From the LA News Radio Weather Center, as we head through the day on Tuesday, sunny with the high near 63. Patchy frost after 2 a.m., otherwise clear with the low around 36 on Tuesday night. On Wednesday, areas of frost before 8 a.m., otherwise sunny with the high near 64. Mostly clear on Wednesday night with the low around 55. On Thursday, sunny with the high near 69. Mostly clear on Thursday night with the low around 55. And on Friday, sunny with the high near 67. From the LA News Weather Center, I'm Eli, the weather guy.
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4: Now, it's Red Eye Radio. Gary McNamara and Eric Harley talk about everything from politics to social issues and news of the day. Whether you're up late or you're just starting your day, welcome to the show from the Relief Factor Studios. This is Red Eye Radio.
5: All across America, we are Red Eye Radio. He is Eric Harley, and I'm Gary McNamara. Good morning. Thank you for being here this morning.
6: Yeah, thank you.
5: As always.
6: Yeah, thanks a lot.
5: You know, as we were having a chat on, of course, the midterm election and the challenges. And one of the things I saw yesterday, and I just saw a number of different articles on it, and I've really seen it over the last 6 months. But it was, is the base not going to turn out for Trump? I view it more as an independent problem, not a base problem. But
6: yeah.
5: If the base isn't going to show up, I'm like, what? What are you about? If 10 or 15% or 20% of the base isn't going to show up for Trump, why do you vote? I mean, what's the purpose? You have to look at what the Democrats would do if they get in power, which is completely and totally unacceptable. And as you've said, and I'm so glad you put it the way you put it, where you said, look, what the Republicans are doing, the problems they have are all fixable.
6: Yeah.
5: But the Democrats, they've just gone bat soup crazy. They wish to destroy the Constitution.
6: Right.
5: And they admit it.
6: Right.
5: And so when you see that, you're just like, whoa, anything the Republicans are doing that we disagree with is definitely fixable.
6: Well, and one of the clear signs of that is that when you see Republican lawmakers go back and forth and they talk about things, okay, we need to do this, it's on the issues for the most part. The overwhelming majority of those conversations or on bills or on the issues on what needs to happen, what they need to do for the people. When you look at the left, that's not going on within the party. Now, there are some people who are attached to the party who are not in office that talk about how crazy the left has gone. Bill Maher, James Carville, Rahm Emanuel, all these people that are not officially attached to the party but are on the left that have talked about how bout soup crazy the left is. And they want the left to come around, but that's not going to happen. So the clear difference is that you see the Republicans talking about, no, we need to do this, and it's, the back and forth within the party. And the latest, I think you can look at what's going on between Ted Cruz and Vance. So on the left, you're not seeing any of that. You're not seeing anyone's, hold on. Fetterman is the closest you'll get. The guy in the hoodie and right. Basketball shorts.
5: Right.
6: Is the sane one, the most sane one. And who would have known when we first started going at him after what he was wearing that he would end up being the one who would make more sense than any other, and it's all relative, again, listen to what I'm saying, make more sense than any other Democrat on Capitol Hill. But you don't see that big back and forth within their party, and the reason you don't is because the radicals lead the party, and the others that are not radicals, and maybe with the exception of Fetterman, then they're not outspoken radicals. They're actually radicals, and the ones that, you know, Schumer's a radical. Obama's a radical. These are the people who built this whole thing. Even the ones on the outside, Carville, Bill Maher, anybody who had any influence along the way, Rahm Emanuel, who are now saying, no, you've gone too far. You were part of building this. You were part of the indoctrination and the reforming of the very DNA, the base of this entire radical movement. It is not going to change. It is not fixable because, A, they don't want to fix it. They don't believe anything is broken. And B, they believe long-term it's going to work if they can just get the mob out and force people to go their way.
5: I still think that most Republicans Republican, moderate, conservative to conservative hold the opinion that we hold, that I'm going to go out and vote for the Republicans even if I have to hold my nose.
6: Yeah.
5: Even if I don't like it, I'm going to do it.
6: Right.
5: I think the problem is always the populist Republican who isn't really a true conservative, or the populist independent who really isn't a true, you know, Republican conservative.
6: Right.
5: You know, that's the problem. You know, that's the problem that you that you have, because the biggest problem, the biggest mistake this administration has made has been, which is the party, because the party hasn't challenged him.
6: Right.
5: Is, of course, economics. I was reading here, I was talking about the article I was reading, the piece from Michael Brendan Doherty on Let Them Eat Aggregates, talking about, you know, and I don't necessarily agree that it's the same thing, but he brings up the whole thing. Remember the Turning Point USA spokesperson posted that one of his college students said a burrito shouldn't cost $20. Mm-hmm. And he says this kicked off a flurry of controversy. Why was a burrito $20 when you're ordering it from why was a burrito $20? Were you ordering it from DoorDash? Joel Berry of the Babylon Bee posted that his wife could make burritos for a whole family of four for less than half the price. Mark Thiessen of the American Enterprise Institute argued that when he was in college, he economized and didn't whine about it. Ben Shapiro said that a $20 burrito, if you weren't rich, meant that you were doing your life wrong. You shouldn't be buying a $20 burrito. He writes here, it was a stunning reprise of the Jimmy Carter years when energy prices soared and then controls led to supply shocks. President Carter advised Americans to turn down their thermostats to 55 degrees at night. He also suggested carpooling. The main line of conservative attack was that Carter's policies were failing and that he was effectively criticizing the spending habits of the American people. Instead, the argument was Carter was preaching austerity because a new class of regulators and intellectuals were comfortable telling others to live with less. In other words, Carter was telling people they were doing life wrong and should move their lifestyles back to a lower standard of living. When the people are telling you that they believe prices are a political problem and have political causes, they don't want political figures to change the topic to home economics and learning to live with less. Let their parents, pastors, or financial advisors tell them how to, economize. And then he talks about he said, in a normal election, the president is not entirely responsible for gas prices. But this time it's different. The resumption of the war with Iran earlier this year was predicated on the belief that a satisfying result would be achieved quickly with minimal disruption. Instead, we've had what others long predicted, a fight over the Strait of Hormuz that led directly to energy shocks in an American economy where everything is shipped on trucks. That means price hikes. The administration itself is divided. Trump has called affordability a hoax. Meanwhile, J.D. Vance last week said it was tone-deaf Republicans telling people to shut up if they're angry about $20 burritos. I don't think the burrito thing is the same of what was going on during the Carter administration.
6: No, it isn't.
5: Because it is, you know, it isn't. The thing is, when you use that, it's not normal to have a $20 burrito.
6: Right.
5: You know, if you're a $5 burrito, yeah.
6: People will pay it on DoorDash, but there are so many moving parts in that equation,
5: right,
6: of what you're paying for. You're not paying for $20 for the burrito. You're paying for the convenience of having a burrito brought to your door.
5: Right. So that $20 is not, so I disagree with making that the same as what was going on during the Carter administration.
6: Yeah.
5: Because I am fortunate enough to be of age where I do remember what was going on during the Carter administration. I remember.
6: Yeah.
5: The odd even days I worked full service at a gas station and had lines of cars as far as the eye could see trying to get gasoline.
6: Mm-hmm. Mm-hmm.
5: You know, I remember all this stuff. I remember what was going on. I remember the, oh God, what do they call the speech that he made? The Malay speech. God, mm-hmm. I hated that. Mm-hmm. I hated it back then.
6: Yeah.
5: I really hated it back then. By the way, I want people to know, because people look back, must have been horrible in the you know, the late 70s when that was going on.
6: Right. And we had disco. So, I mean, that made it worse.
5: Well, yeah, but punk was coming in.
6: I didn't like punk.
5: By the late
6: 70s. That made it worse for me in two ways. I hated
5: how about
6: punk
5: some
6: because
5: punk,
6: it was fake.
5: How about some punk disco?
6: It was like, that would be my nightmare. Grunge punk disco would probably end me. But it,
5: shake. Yeah. My baseball bat in your face.
6: Well, it was like, we're going against the system. Yeah, but you're all dressing alike. You know what I mean? It's the same thing with grunge. Yeah, well, we don't like the system anymore. Yeah, but you're all wearing flannel shirts, shorts, and boots.
5: And so I was, you know, at that point, I was in radio for a short time, then get out and was a machinist.
6: Mm-hmm.
5: And did that really till 82 when I got back into radio.
6: Yeah.
5: And all that time, even though I knew the news was bad, you know, when you see the beginning, I hate the beginning of Miracle.
6: Oh yeah, the movie Miracle.
5: I love the movie. It's a great movie,
6: but that Malay speech.
5: The big thing about the Malay, you know, the Malay speech and everything so bad and everybody, but I wasn't bummed out at all.
6: Yeah. No.
5: You know, I had been working in radio and got out, and then I was still working as a club DJ, and then I was making decent money as a machinist. And I was working overtime like you can't imagine and spinning tunes on the weekend.
6: Yeah.
5: Spinning.
6: Yeah.
5: Because I was actually spinning records.
6: Spinning records. Yeah.
5: spinning records at Stage One,
6: mm-hmm.
5: Harvey Weinstein's place.
6: Yeah. Yeah.
5: Yes, I actually did work for, I never met him. He owned the club though.
6: You weren't his type, apparently.
5: Yeah. Harvey and Corky Productions. Mm-hmm. It was Harvey and Corky that were rock promoters in Buffalo. They went to University of Buffalo.
6: Mm-hmm.
5: That's where Harvey Weinstein came from. That was his, but I never saw him at the club. But I do remember when he said, or somebody was saying, I don't know if it was him or somebody was saying, well, you know, it was different back then. Sexual harassment was, you know, more allowed. No, it wasn't.
6: No, it was never acceptable.
5: It was never, ever acceptable. Well, it might have been in the 1850s. I don't know. But it certainly wasn't. When I was working there in really 79, 80, 81 is when I was working at Stage One. Yeah, that would have been it. Yeah, because that would have been the last. Yeah, that was the last time in that period. And then I went into radio for a while. Then I was back to being a club DJ back in the mid 80s again. But, while I was still in radio, I don't ever remember a depression. I remember I was as optimistic as can be as to where I could go. I wasn't sure where I was going, but I was making good money and saving some money. And so I was, you know, actually pretty good, but I just hate it. But I wouldn't look at it the same way. What I look at, the biggest problem that the Trump administration is when you come out of the gate and he lied about tariffs and said that foreign companies would pay for it. And it was an obvious lie. You lost some conservatives right there because the question is, why are you lying about that? And he still says it today.
6: Yeah.
5: He'll still say it.
6: Yeah.
5: Everybody knows it's not true. You cannot lie about economics to conservatives.
6: Right.
5: They remember that. And then everything that's gone along. And then we know he's concerned about prices. We know he was concerned about prices with tariffs because that's why last December he took it off 200 products. And that's why, you know, he had to back off when the bond market nearly crashed. What was it, in April of 25?
6: Mm.
5: Is it April 25?
6: Yeah.
5: April 25, yeah. the bond market nearly crashed, so he had to back off on tariffs there. He knew it.
1: Mm-hmm.
5: He knew it, and he was lying to the American public. Why? You don't lie about economics. You don't do it. And then when he said affordability is a hoax, and you can sit there, and every time he gives a speech and talks about how great the economy is, and this week talking about how great the economy is, and the article just touched on that, and you sit there and you say, because of this, this, this, this, and this, yet the only thing that affects people is the fact that their job is not covering the increase of prices. Whether Biden was worse or not doesn't matter. It's what they're dealing with today. And if you don't recognize that in politics, that's politics 101. And when we saw what happened to Biden, when Biden was out there every day you're out there telling the American public the economy is great and we haven't been selling the message to you, you lose another person.
6: Well, and the actions, we always say, forget the words, let's look at the actions. 200 plus food tariffs given an exemption last December. The beef thing, the Venezuelan oil, the red diesel, all of these things, what are you looking at doing?
5: Well, for God's sake.
6: If everything is great, you're looking to create, because with, especially with the 200 plus food tariff, exemptions on their website, they posted the reason for doing it to save American families money.
5: Right.
6: Save the money from what? Tariffs. That's the exemption. The exemption is on tariffs.
5: Well, I think the point that just sent some fiscal conservatives that supported Trump just over the edge was when he said, okay, let's dump meat. I've made a deal to dump meat below market prices into the United States. And the same, he was promoting Venezuelan oil the other day.
6: Yeah.
5: We're going to sell it below market prices. Right. You're dumping oil, which is exactly what you ran against in 2016.
6: Yeah.
5: That's what you ran against.
6: Well, the steel tariff thing was all about dumping steel, right?
5: Yeah.
6: Remember?
5: Yeah. I mean, it's just like, it doesn't make, you don't make any sense. It's as if you're just shooting from the hip. You have no economic philosophy. You're trying to manage a central government, one person running it all, trying to manipulate it here and there. And then when it's like, we need to take equity in this company. We need to take ownership in here. Socialism sucks. By the way, let's take more ownership of this company over here.
6: Well,
5: conservatives are not idiots.
6: And there's a clear difference between action and reaction. And right now, everything seems to be a reaction.
5: Yeah. The only thing that's about 100% the way it should be, saw Holman yesterday, see Holman on the CBS News. Holman was just, they should have never had Stephen Miller in there.
6: Right.
5: You notice how he doesn't talk a lot about immigration anymore.
6: Right, right.
5: We are Red Eye Radio.
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8: Recent wet weather at the end of September in some of our nation's growing areas perhaps reflected in USDA's latest crop progress report. Agriculture Department Chief Meteorologist Brad Rippey says for the period ending October 4th,
9: we do have some maturity delays primarily across the eastern reaches of the Corn Belt, notably in Michigan. Only 30% of the corn fully mature. Another problem we are seeing is a deterioration in those corn conditions. We are seeing delays related both to rain and late development. So in Ohio, for example, 65% of the soybeans dropping leaves, 23 percentage points behind the five-year average. We did see that heavy rain that affected the Midwest also arcing across parts of the Great Plains and the northern panhandle of Texas and western Oklahoma. Parts of Kansas were hit by some very heavy showers. We'll have to keep an eye on the cotton crop in those areas to see if there was any degradation of quality.
8: I'm Rod Bain reporting for the U.S. Department of Agriculture in Washington, D.C.
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0: We are Red Eye Radio. He's Eric Carlin. I'm Gary McNamara. So, with all the criticism I have for the administration and Republicans in general for not being more conservative, I still have no choice, and I don't need an excitement level. You don't need to excite me. I'm going to vote.
1: Right.
0: I'm going to vote Republican across the board.
1: Yeah.
0: Because
1: no way I'm voting the other way.
0: You got it.
2: ABC News, I'm Dave Packer. During a political rally in Nebraska Monday night, President Trump saying higher costs in the U.S. is a small price to pay for a non-nuclear Iran, which could take out a city. Then,
3: let him take out Los Angeles. Let him take out San Diego.
2: Reacting, California Governor Gavin Newsom said Trump was deranged and dangerous. The FBI has arrested a 34-year-old Southern California real estate agent at LAX in Los Angeles on charges of spying for the Chinese government. The FBI alleges she conducted surveillance on the president of Taiwan's son in Seattle. At Cornell University, demonstrations Monday night as the fallout grows from the alleged gang rape at a fraternity. This comes as phone calls and records suggest some fraternity brothers tried to contain the allegations. Flu activity is on the rise, catching doctors and hospitals by surprise. With winter-level illnesses at rates at the start of October, experts say now the time to get your flu vaccine. This is ABC News.
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1: And I'm Gary McNamara along with Eric Harley. More on the midterm elections coming up in just a minute.
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1: All right. So as we talk about the

0: term election, and we talked about the challenges that the Republicans and the administration have, because the administration is a Republican Party. Yeah. You haven't had really, you've had very, I mean, you see it now happening. We'll have a story later on about Ted Cruz going after Vance, and Vance going back after Ted Cruz.
1: Yeah.
0: And you're seeing it happening now. I mean, you've seen, whether it's DeSantis or Cruz, talk about the economics, the economic policy of the administration without really attacking the administration,
1: right.
0: just the policy,
1: right?
0: And you know, we've talked about, you know, the price of diesel, the price of gasoline, and I, you know, when Trump went in, we agreed with Trump going in as long as he could get it done quickly,
1: right?
0: But we said if not, you shouldn't do it until after the midterms. That was the thing that we were always concerned, because we knew prices were a problem already.
1: You're talking about Iran.
0: What'd I say?
1: When he went in.
0: Oh, okay.
1: So went into Iran. Yeah.
0: Thank you. For, I just assume people know what's in my mind.
1: Yeah.
0: Why don't you know?
1: It could have been Canada, but in this case, it wasn't.
0: Why can't you read my mind? Read my mind, please. And so I believe that the long-term rewards for the world and for the United States.
1: Immeasurable.
0: Absolutely immeasurable. And if you can continue at that point with Abraham Accords, peace accords between Middle Eastern countries, you get Saudi Arabia, you get Egypt, for just as an example, signing peace deals with Israel, and a change in Iran.
1: Yeah.
0: That is extremely important for the world.
1: Right.
0: But the American public doesn't see it.
1: No.
0: They don't see it. No. They care about the prices. And that's why you see the Americans, well, you know, you went in, you know, we started the war. Nah, the war's been going on for almost a half century now.
1: Mm-hmm.
0: This isn't new.
1: Right.
0: You know, it might have been a Cold War or whatever, but I mean, the terrorism that was being exported and what the Biden administration did and the Obama administration did was just reprehensible.
1: Yeah. Yeah.
0: Because they were enabling the worst terrorist regime that promotes terrorism and finances terrorism in the world. And if Americans wish to remain in the dark, sometimes presidents have to do something that is the right thing to do. You know, it's, you know, the Lend-Lease program before we got into World War II.
1: Mm-hmm.
0: Remember, the American public, you know, we talk about Tucker Carlson saying, you know, England would have been better off because Germany wouldn't have bothered you.
1: Right.
0: Right. But I mean, we'd be speaking German now.
1: Yeah.
0: And then did you see, I don't know if you saw it, but when he was arguing with that, the politician who was very well versed, I mean, Tucker Carlson really couldn't make a point, so he went, well, you got foreigners in here that don't speak English anyway. It's not the point.
1: Wow, you talk about.
0: Yeah, it was bad.
1: Deflecting, a horrible deflection.
0: Like I said, it reminded me of those, the things that I was watching on YouTube yesterday of these defendants for, you know, you know, small traffic tickets and things like that who are in contempt of court because they're like, we're not under the jurisdiction of the United States. It's common law. Shut up.
1: Yeah. Yeah.
0: You know, they're just throwing out stuff in this confident, arrogant way, and they're clueless. And that's what Tucker Carlson, you know, and it's interesting because I've seen a lot of stuff on social media saying, yeah, what really got me on Tucker Carlson was when he said, you know, when I was on Fox News, I really didn't believe any of that crap.
1: Right.
0: You know, I was basically being directed by my producers.
1: Mm-hmm.
0: Oh, so you'll say things that you don't believe because you get paid for it?
1: Mm-hmm.
0: Mm-hmm. Wow, that just destroyed, you know, destroyed him. But when you look at what, you know, what Trump is doing, I believe it's the right thing. Now, I don't like how he went about it. If he was going to go in, he should have gone in, and we said it in February.
1: Mm-hmm.
0: You go in, you end it. And that's what he did in his 8-minute speech. That's what seemed the goal was,
1: right.
0: Regime change to the point where the people can take over. And
1: right.
0: It will happen quick.
1: Right.
0: Within weeks is what we were told. Well, you made the promise. And the American people are looking at going, you know, even though I believe what's going on right now is extremely positive. And I'm not talking, it's not about what I think. I'm going to vote no matter what. It's not me. It's not you. We're going to go and we're going to vote for Republicans because the option is totally unacceptable.
2: Yeah.
0: Why? Because they've told us it's totally unacceptable because we don't want to put the party in that wants to change the Constitution, that wants to defund the police, that wants, you know, the insanity of the radical transgender movement, the racism of anti-Semitism, of identity politics. It's unacceptable. Absolutely unacceptable. But understand when Trump says it will be worth it to temporarily pay high gasoline prices because we're getting rid our, you know, we're going to get rid of the regime of Iran and let the people have some form of democracy. Understand that, and it's like, well, we can't handle high prices. Well, understand that's the goal. The goal of Trump is not to have high energy prices. He doesn't want high energy prices.
2: No.
0: The goal of Democrats is to have high energy prices.
2: They've said it and they've been saying right. it for years.
0: They've been saying it. It's not like, well, this is happening because of this and we thought it would end sooner. I just looked at it right now. Again, a different study. The average, and I got to renew again here. The average residential electricity rate in Texas is 15.88 cents per kilowatt hour. In New York State, 29.90.
2: Oof.
0: Double. Electricity is double in New York State than what it is in Texas. Double. And why is it higher in New York? As the Democrat leaders of the legislature told Hochul, when she said, we got to get rid of these climate change laws. We're killing the people. And you just saw they sent a whole bunch of checks.
2: Yeah.
0: They sent a whole bunch of checks to people to make them feel happy about electricity prices.
2: Right. Yeah.
0: But the reason she was like, we can't do this. They had to come up with something. So it's like, okay, let's write them checks.
2: Mm-hmm.
0: Raise taxes on everybody else. Raise taxes in order to do it. But we'll send you a check for your high electricity prices. When Hochul complained about it, she was told, what are you talking about? That's the goal of our legislation. We want high energy prices. And we go all the way back to Obama talking to the San Francisco Chronicle in the beginning of February, I believe it was 2008, when he said the goal is higher. The goal is to skyrocket electricity prices. Remember, that's the difference. That's why we say, what you said, what the Republicans are doing, what's going on right now is fixable and it's going to be eventually fixed.
2: Yes. It has to be. It's going to be. There's no two ways about it. I don't have any doubt in my mind that it's going to be fixed. And with the left, it is not. It's not fixable. It is conform or we'll cut you out of the herd.
0: Yeah. But understand they want skyrocketing energy prices. How do we know? They've told us.
2: Under my plan of cap and trade, electricity rates would necessarily skyrocket.
0: Yep. And so, you know,
2: that's Obama in 2008.
0: Yeah. That's the goal. And so, you know, has that message effectively been communicated? No, because independents or people that aren't loyal, Republican conservative, you know, with that ideology of government's job is not to make your life harder, can understand what Trump is saying, even if they don't agree with him going in. At least they go, okay, yeah, it's take down Iran. I disagree or agree, either way, that it will benefit the world, but I just don't like the high gasoline prices. Understand the goal of the Democrats. It's not a consequence of something that you do. It is their goal.
2: Yeah.
0: It is their premeditated goal to skyrocket energy prices in the United States.
2: Yep.
0: And we know it because they've told us, and the legislature made sure that Hochul knew it, and that's why they're giving, you know, $500 checks, and they're expanding the number of people that are going to get the $500 checks from the government to help defray the cost of the electricity, which is caused by the legislation of the New York State Legislature with the approval of the governor.
2: Yep. And, you know, again, because their long-term goal is to nationalize massive sectors of the economy, including energy. Healthcare is the other, is another big one. And they've wanted to do this for the longest time.
0: Oh, did you see El Sayed was talking about, I mean, to go to a cardiologist takes up to 2 months. Huh?
2: Huh? No.
0: I just had that done, and mine was not an emergency.
2: Right. Yeah.
0: And it was just, okay, you're an old man.
2: Mm-hmm.
0: You know, you got type 2 diabetes. We know it's under control.
2: Mm-hmm.
0: When was the last time you had your heart completely looked at? Never had an EKG once. And, all right, you should get this done.
2: Mm-hmm.
0: So this was really a recommendation. It wasn't, you need to get in there right now. It was like, recommend we do this. Mm-hmm. We can get you in 3 days.
2: Right. Yeah.
0: 3 days. And then I said, eh. And they said, well, the tests would be like an hour apart. Would you like it closer? And I said, yeah, and I can't make it that day. I was going out of town. So I ended up waiting about 8 days and one test in one part of the hospital, followed immediately by the other test in the other part of the hospital. And I was in and out in an hour and 15 minutes.
2: Yeah. Yeah. Mine took one phone call from my doctor to the cardiologist, and they called me actually while I was driving home from my primary care physician's office with the appointment making, and I was in the following week. And it you know, it's, but this is what the left does. Now, there may be cases where you have a cardiologist, they're understaffed or they're overbooked, whatever, and it takes longer to get in. I can't, you know, tell you what the average wait is. I don't have that data in front of me. But the average wait isn't 2 months.
0: Look at this here.
2: Hmm.
0: Wait times in Canada. Urgent referrals. You got to get in now.
2: Yeah.
0: 2 to 4 weeks.
2: Yeah. Sounds pretty urgent, doesn't it?
0: Yep.
2: Mm-hmm.
0: Semi-urgent referrals. 2 to 4 months.
2: Yeah.
0: Routine referrals. That was mine, right?
2: Yeah. Yeah.
0: Which was 3 days, 6 to 12 months, and up to 14 to 22 months in certain areas of Canada.
2: Yeah.
0: He's so full of it.
2: Hey, he's a liar.
0: Yeah. We are Red Eye Radio.
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0: We are Run On Radio. He's Eric Carlin. I'm Gary McNamara. When I was talking about El Sayed, just so people know, he's running for, if you don't know, I just got, can't assume people know every time that, you know, what we're talking about. He's running again as the Democrat for the Senate in Michigan.
1: Yeah.
0: And he said the other day, we need nationalized health care basically because, people need to not wait 2 months to get into a cardiologist.
1: Right.
0: And went to, what is it in Canada? 6 to 12 months for non-urgent referrals, private consultation, cardiologist, 1 to 3 weeks.
1: Yeah.
0: That's to get in. It's not the test. That's the initial consultation.
1: Right.
0: Some of the tests are expensive.
1: Oh, no, they're very expensive. Yeah. They can be. Yeah.
0: But, wait times by specialty type, heart failure, 3 to 8 weeks or shorter.
1: Hmm.
0: General cardiology, average 4 to 12 month wait. Preventive cardiology, which would probably be what I went, you know, because my heart's fine.
1: Right, yeah.
0: 8 to 14 month wait in British Columbia.
1: Wow. Yeah.
0: Wow. Yeah. Let's go to socialized healthcare.
1: Right.

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9: ABC News, I'm Dave Backer. Monday at Cornell University. A student protest calling for sexual assault prevention as the university deals with the fallout over its handling of gang rape allegations against seven fraternity members from a 2024 incident. The U.S. has moved a dozen B-1 bombers from an air base in the U.K. where they'd been based for attacks against Iran. A source telling ABC News the redeployment was not planned. ABC Chief Global Affairs Correspondent Martha Raddatz.
10: The departure of those bombers comes 1 week after several British nationals were arrested outside RAF Fairford on suspicion of terrorism. They were released on bail, but questions remain about whether they were surveilling the base.
9: His wife has posted online that televangelist Jim Baker has died. He, with then-wife Tammy Faye Baker, hosted the PTL Club in the 1980s. Baker was 86. This is ABC News.
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7: From the LA News Radio Weather Center, as we head through the day on Tuesday, sunny with the high near 63. Patchy frost after 2 a.m., otherwise clear with the low around 36 on Tuesday night. On Wednesday, areas of frost before 8 a.m., otherwise sunny with the high near 64. Mostly clear on Wednesday night with the low around 55. On Thursday, sunny with the high near 69. Mostly clear on Thursday night with the low around 55. And on Friday, sunny with the high near 67. From the LA News Weather Center, I'm Eli, the weather guy.
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0: Now, it's Red Eye Radio. Gary McNamara and Eric Hurley talk about everything from politics to social issues and news of the day
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21: All across America, we are Red Eye Radio. He is Eric Harley and I'm Gary McNamara. Good morning. All right. I like this story.
22: Yeah.
21: Seattle Mayor Kate Wilson's socialist agenda stalls amid homelessness and public safety concerns. Wilson surprised her supporters with a proposed budget released in September that included no new taxes.
22: Read my lips.
21: And more funding for the police.
22: What?
21: I have made the difficult decision to transmit a budget without major new revenue, Wilson said in a speech. Right now, we don't have good options to raise more progressive revenue that don't also come with great risks. Our economy and especially our downtown are fragile. In that context, raising additional revenue is not the right move. Wilson and the Seattle Police Department face scrutiny over the shooting at the Bite of Seattle Food Festival in July that left three people dead, including one, the suspect, and led to the resignation of the police chief who was out of town at the time of the shooting. The Journal reported a communications breakdown between the mayor's office and Seattle police kept the public in the dark about the shooting for 5 hours, and the official emergency alert system went unused. The mayor has not immediately returned Fox News Digital's request for comment.
22: No, well, I'm guessing that won't happen.
21: Said Jonathan Alpert, author of Therapy Nation, told Fox News Digital, "This is a good example of socialism's appeal colliding with the realities of governing. Socialism is seductive because the promises sound good. More housing, more services, greater fairness, less inequality. It's so easy to campaign on those ideas. It gets much harder when you're actually responsible for a budget, public safety, and whether the city is actually functioning. The result is Wilson is now doing some things that don't fit so comfortably with the politics she campaigned on. More police, more cameras, spending cuts, and fewer bigger promises," Albert continued. "Crime has a way of forcing politicians to become practical pretty quickly. I don't think this proves that every socialist idea is doomed, but it does show the gap between promising people what government should do and figuring out what government can actually do. That's a harsh reality check that more socialists should realize. Ideology is much easier when you don't have to govern." There you go.
22: Yeah.
21: And then this story from ABC News. A group of 15 Democratic mayors governing in Republican-dominated states are building a new political operation that aims to influence national politics as a center-left alternative to both the MAGA movement and what they described as far-left dysfunction, that would be the mainstream of the federal Democrats, from groups like the Democrat Socialist of America. The organization Blue Cities, Red States is led by Cleveland Mayor Justin Bibb, and will launch next week in Miami with the kickoff event hosted by its mayor, Eileen Higgins. The founding mayors lead cities, including Atlanta, Jacksonville, Boise, Tulsa, and Memphis, governing more than 7 million Americans across 11 red and purple states, according to a memo for the new coalition. In an interview with ABC News, Bibb said he hopes these mayors will emerge as a kind of a testing ground for a post-2024 Democratic message. He suggested the party can rebuild trust among voters by zeroing in on things like public safety, affordability, economic growth, things that these mayors often govern on up against Republicans at times. As Democrats talk about closing the credibility gap, these 15 mayors have been closing the gap in their cities without the cover of a Democratic governor or a Democratic-led legislature. Working for more, when I read the article the first time, I kept searching for, well, what will you do?
22: Yeah.
21: You can say all these things. What are you going to do?
22: Right.
21: Working for a more United States is a core theme of Blue Cities, Red States, and we do this by pushing back against extremism and promoting a more practical brand of leadership that focuses on results over rhetoric. This includes balancing the need to stand up for your community against harmful policies, but also finding compromise solutions that deliver results. Again, what are you going to do? The group plans to have a national permanent platform, fundraising and organizational infrastructure, polling and message testing, and a national paid media strategy heading in to the 2026 and 2028 cycles, according to the memo. Hibb claimed the group is also in talks with members of Congress about aligning their agendas. When they say working for a more United States, does that mean bringing patriotism back to the Democratic Party? Is that what they're talking about?
22: No, it isn't. It means only to bring people to their side.
21: Yeah, I don't, nowhere do they say what the, you would think that the one thing that they would say is, look, these are the things that we should be, these are the things we should be doing. Cutting taxes, doing this, making sure business expands. Say those things. Just don't say making the economy better.
22: Right.
21: Because where was it, where'd I see it? It was yesterday, somebody was, it was a Democrat on, it wasn't Bernie. One of the Democrats on the Sunday morning news shows talking about, well, how are you going to make things affordable? We're going to tax the rich and give the money to the poor.
22: Yeah, the old Robin Hood plan.
21: Yeah, it's like, okay.
22: Yeah.
21: So saying you're going to make the economy better or make affordability better doesn't mean anything.
22: No.
21: You know, if you're a Democratic mayor of a city in a red state, it's easier for you.
22: Yeah.
21: But it might not be from your own city council.
22: Right.
21: Your city council may not agree with you on it. You may try, and in fact, I can see what would happen in this is, you're trying to get elected. You want to move up and get elected on the federal level.
22: Yeah.
21: So you don't care about the city.
22: Right.
21: You're worried about your own future because jealousy and envy is a core belief of Democrats.
22: Right.
21: And so anything that you do that differs from where the DSA is going, which is the mainstream of Democrats at the federal level, you may be safe in your little red state, but where are you going to go with it long term? And what are you actually going to promote? And I'm telling you, as long as you stick, these mayors stick by, we believe that a man can be a woman when a man says so, then you never have credibility on any issue to me.
22: Right. Well, you know, and again, going back to, you know, improving the economy by writing every family a check.
21: Right. How are you going to do it? It's going to be interesting to see the pushback on Kate Wilson.
22: Well, because you then have to get
21: into Seattle.
22: Right. About, yeah. And then you have to get into the discussion of how an economy actually works. The left doesn't want to do that.
21: No. How does an economy work?
22: We want to improve your life, make things good. We're only for good things. We're not for bad things. Okay. All right. Okay. Generic politician.
21: Generic party. Didn't we have that already in 2024?
22: I think we did. They had white t-shirts with black lettering that just said, political party.
21: We're against bad things. We're against things that are wrong.
22: Yeah. Never explaining exactly what those things might be. Yeah, it's it is laughable. It becomes
21: it's like remember no labels? For God's sakes. For God's sakes.
22: Have meetings with closed doors.
21: Meetings with closed doors, the no labels party. Yeah. It was basically, we want to be the bigger BS party. We're not going to tell you what we're going to, remember they actually said that.
22: We don't want to tell you because then you'll criticize it.
21: Right. We don't want to tell you.
22: So you don't want to have a debate?
21: We don't want to tell you where we stand on the issues, because if we tell you where we stand on the issues, you might disagree with us.
22: Right.
21: So we're just going to be the party of pretend.
22: Right.
21: And the party of pretend has pulled in a bipartisan group of both Democrats and Republicans to pretend that they're a political party that will not take a position
22: yes.
21: on any issue.
22: Yeah. We want good things. We want to do away with bad things. Vote for us. We're the non-issues party.
21: God, it was ridiculous.
22: Yeah, it really was. The no labels party. Well, because what they said was, we don't want to tell you what we stand for, because then people will start labeling.
21: Right.
22: And we're no labels.
21: We're no labels, right.
22: We're the no labels. We don't want labels. We are against labels.
21: And you just wonder, when they had their closed door meetings, did anybody stand up and go, you people are a bunch of damn idiots.
22: Oh man,
21: you're like children. Pretending, well, we want to have a political party that will appeal to everyone, so we're not going to tell you what we stand for.
22: I would have paid $5 American to be in any of those meetings.
21: Wow. Maybe $1 million Canadian?
22: I'm not paying any Canadian dollars.
21: Okay.
22: Ever. Sorry. I'm against that.
21: No, seriously, I would have loved
22: trying to buy a house on Lake America. You take that back, Mr. McNamara, whatever your name is.
21: Did you see?
22: Because that is your real name.
21: Did you see it went viral yesterday.
22: Hmm.
21: It showed because the Bills lost in New England.
22: Oh, yeah.
21: And Drake May's our quarterback.
22: Yeah.
21: Somebody had a new map and it was Lake Erie. It said Lake May.
22: Yeah.
21: Oh my gosh.
22: Yeah.
21: That's how, and that's why I don't expect anything from these mayors, because what are you going to get on the national level? How are you going to fight the DSA? Schumer couldn't win the DSA. Pelosi couldn't win against the DSA.
22: No,
21: mayors of red states are going to start the movement. If I'm wrong on this, I will be the happiest person on the planet to say, wow, they're actually going more conservative and they're actually impacting the party.
22: Oh, I'd love to see that.
21: Yeah. I would love to be wrong on this.
22: Yeah.
21: But we've seen what happened with the Democratic Party. We saw what happened, you know, with the no labels. These are the ones we need to get. There's people are too far right. People are too far left. I'm like, are you taking this from the Three Bears?
22: Well,
21: the porridge is too cold. The porridge is too hot.
22: Well,
21: this porridge is too right. Is just right.
22: Are we getting to the total bizarro world now where, I mean, we're not, but I just want to ask the question, where the liberals are becoming fiscal conservatives and the Republicans are becoming more socialist?
21: Do you want me to BS you or give you the true answer? No, that's not happening.
22: Well, I don't know.
21: Because of the Seattle mayor?
22: Yeah.
21: Okay.
22: Yeah. Ownership and companies. Well, first of all, how do you expect to remain the Seattle mayor when you say, oh, we can't raise taxes?
21: You know, I don't believe that the majority of Republicans are for government ownership. I don't think they agree with Trump on that. They may not say it out loud. The majority of Republicans do not agree.
22: Of course they don't.
21: The majority of Americans do not agree.
22: Of course they don't.
21: And the majority of Republicans do not agree that we should take equity in a Venezuelan oil company and dump that oil to compete against American oil companies at lower prices to lower the prices.
22: Of course not. Yeah. No, it's a loser all day.
21: No, it's just like they don't agree with dumping beef because that's exactly what President Trump was against. So, mm-hmm. No, I don't believe that the Republicans, it may be what some of the leaders are doing.
22: Yeah, that's why, that's why I prefaced it by saying it's not happening. But I just wanted to ask the question anyway, because on the surface, if you read the stories, it's like, what the hell is going on? Why in the hell will we be promoting ownership in government ownership in companies and dumping of foreign goods in America from this particular administration?
21: And then at the same time saying, we're against socialism, communism.
22: Well,
21: how dare the other side? What company are we buying today?
22: And we're against other countries dumping their products on the U.S.
21: Yeah, it's amazing.
22: I mean, when he created the steel tariffs, remember, on the fly, he did that. He was out there with the media, and he was doing he was at a steel plant, and he announced the steel tariffs during his first term. Everybody was like, "Whoa." I don't think anyone else back at the White House knew that was going to happen. It felt like it was just boom on the fly. And it was announced. And then, you know, it was, here's the reasoning. Because China's dumping steel.
21: Right.
22: And if you had told me then, well, years later, he's going to do this with beef and oil, I would have told you, you're smoking crack.
21: So, same with me, I know.
22: And now I'm thinking I should start smoking crack. Because I don't get it.
21: We are Red Eye Radio.
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0: We are Red Eye Radio. He's Eric Carlin. I'm Gary McNamara. You know, Trump was out at the at his rally in Ohio the other day, railing against Fox News, and you know, so are his sons. I mean, I forgot which one was railing against Fox News the other day, or I was watching. Maybe it was an ad for Newsmax or something.
1: Okay,
0: saying don't watch Fox News.
1: Oh wow!
0: But as I see, the Trump's just blasting Fox News. Then the news yesterday: Caroline Leavitt signs on with Fox.
1: Wow.
0: Awkward.
1: Yeah. Yeah, it's, you know, it's the back and forth. I don't watch a lot of Fox News.
0: Neither
1: I watch clips.
0: Yeah.
1: Because I don't have cable. But, you know, I don't have anything against it. It's not my thing, but I don't need to create a war with Fox News. But then again, I'm not the president.

0: ABC News, I'm Dave Packer. Monday at Cornell University. A student protest calling for sexual assault prevention as the university deals with the fallout over its handling of gang rape allegations against seven fraternity members from a 2024 incident. The U.S. has moved a dozen B-1 bombers from an air base in the U.K. where they'd been based for attacks against Iran. A source telling ABC News the redeployment was not planned. ABC Chief Global Affairs Correspondent Martha Raddatz.
1: The departure of those bombers comes 1 week after several British nationals were arrested outside RAF Fairford on suspicion of terrorism. They were released on bail, but questions remain about whether they were surveilling the base.
0: His wife has posted online that televangelist Jim Baker has died. He, with then-wife Tammy Faye Baker, hosted the PTL Club in the 1980s. Baker was 86. This is ABC News.
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1: And he is Eric Carlin. 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
2: And thank you.
1: All right. One thing that's remained strong in the Trump administration has been Tom Homan. He should have been in charge from the very, very beginning.
2: Yeah.
1: And here he is talking to CBS on immigration. Listen to this here.
2: Okay.
1: Here
2: we go.
3: We looked at official ICE data, sir, and found that 57 people have died in the agency's custody so far under this administration. In fact, somebody was just reported to have died in ICE custody today by the agency. 2026 could set a new record high in the number of detainees dying. What is being done to prevent that? And I know one partial explanation is that more people are being detained, and so tragically more people are dying. But that can't be the only explanation, can it be?
4: How many people died during the Biden administration? How many people died in custody during the Biden administration? Do you know?
3: A significant number.
4: Do you know?
3: But this is going to be the highest year in 2026.
4: I'm just asking,
3: if the pace continues.
4: Do you know how many died during the Biden administration?
3: I don't have the data here, but...
4: Of course you don't. Again, it's another loaded question against the Trump administration. ICE has the highest detention standards in the industry. I hope your viewers go to ICE.gov and look at a section called detention standards. We have the highest detention standards in the industry, higher than any state or federal institution. Our deaths in custody are among the lowest of any state prison or Bureau of Prisons. Our numbers are up because our population has doubled in custody. We got over 70, I think the other day we had like 74,000 in custody. So we have more people in custody. And we're dealing with people from third world nations. Some of the

0: first doctors they see are our doctors. And matter of fact, no one ever talks about how many lives that I save in detention when they found a serious medical issue that the alien didn't even know about, and we treat. When I was ICE director, I think we spent almost $1 billion on medical care. Again, it's unfortunate and it's sad when anybody dies. I don't want to see anybody die. But we do everything we can to give them the best medical care that we can provide. And again, highest extent of standards. I think if you look at deaths in custody compared to state prisons or federal penitentiaries, I think we're one of the lowest. At least last time I looked at the data, which was probably a couple of years ago, we're the lowest.
1: There you go.
2: Well, because nobody paid attention during the Biden administration.
3: No.
2: On that. They just didn't.
3: No.
2: You know, and that is a legitimate point. You know, you're bringing this up for us. You didn't bring, because remember the whole cages thing.
3: Right.
2: Trump brought the cages and it's like, well, no, that actually started with Obama.
3: That was Obama.
2: It's like, well, we're just going to ignore that. Trump had the cages. Yeah, but so did Obama. Trump had the cages. Yeah, but Obama started. Trump had the cages. It's like, we're just not going to acknowledge that our side had them first.
4: Well, remember, AOC leaning on the fence,
2: yeah,
4: and fake crying like she cared. Yeah, there was none of that during the Obama administration. None of that during the Biden administration. Why not? Because they didn't care. They didn't care at all. You know, look, the left wants open borders. Pretty simple. They want open borders. And the media is going to carry the water all day. And if the left does something wrong or hideous or creates a policy, even if they're against it, they don't care. They don't care. They're not going to say anything about it. You move on. And that's exactly what they're doing. You know, this is, you know, blame Trump for all the atrocities. This is why I like Tom Homan. Did you hear any drama? Did you hear anything except straight answers and pointing out exactly the difference between, you know, the line of questioning with him and the previous administration?
2: I think one of the best things that Homan has done is he's the guy who has seen the damage of illegal immigration.
4: Yeah.
2: He has seen the dead children.
4: Right.
2: He has seen the child trafficking.
4: Yep.
2: You know, he's seen it.
4: Yeah.
2: And because he is a professional, and I don't mean a professional politician.
4: Yeah.
2: He's a professional in that business.
4: Yeah.
2: You know, in that right. area of expertise, you know, he's not a Stephen Miller.
4: Right.
2: And you notice that, you know, after everything blew up in Minneapolis, you saw less and less of Stephen Miller talking about illegal immigration.
4: Right.
2: And that was one of the things, and I think that was one of the clashes that happened. I think Homan had an idea that publicizing the clashes was a bad idea.
4: Yeah.
2: That you didn't, and we asked the question, why do you have that when you don't need to have it? What is it? Why can't you make it where very rarely does it happen where anyone can protest anything because ICE isn't telling people what they're doing?
4: Right.
2: They're not publicizing it. Nothing is public. They stay away from the cameras. Why would you do it? They believed it would be a positive and it blew up in their face.
4: Yep. Yep.
2: And I don't think that Homan was ever behind that.
4: Yeah.
2: All right. This one, interesting from New York. Because I don't know what to make of this. Except, as even people that have been loyal Democrats for the longest time just had it with New York.
4: Mm.
2: This one. Will and Grace actress Deborah Messing has had enough with the state of New York. She snubbed Democratic incumbent Governor Kathy Hochul and instead threw her support behind Republican Bruce Blakeman in New York's governor's race. The endorsement marks a striking political shift for Messing, who has campaigned for Democratic candidates in the past. She previously backed Hillary Clinton in 2016 and Cynthia Nixon in 2018. So she's about, she supported as far left candidates as you can support.
4: Right.
2: Messing has also publicly clashed with Trump, a supporter of Blakeman. Her past political allegiances appear to take a back seat as Messing enthusiastically praised Blakeman's campaign for governor. By the way, Blakeman is no different than any Republican that I have seen at all. He looks to be pretty mainstream and more conservative in the things that he wishes to do.
4: Yeah, yeah.
2: That's how he's promoting it. He is not an anomaly.
4: No.
2: He's not like if John Kasich was running in New York. Right?
4: Right, right, right.
2: I loved how you laughed at that. She said, oh, gosh. I'm reading the quote. I'm just, that got to me. Oh, gosh. I'm just so grateful that you're running, she told Blakeman in a video shared on Instagram.
4: Hmm.
2: You are what we need more than anything. The decline of this city over the last 4 years has been so devastatingly economically, socially, on every level, bad. And obviously, we've lost so much business here. People are leaving the city. The Wedding Date star, a New York native, said her support for Blakeman was rooted in concerns about the direction of the city and the financial pressures facing residents. I was born here. This is a city I love. It's not the city that I love anymore. And I believe with all my heart that you are the answer. Well, I don't know if he's the answer for New York City.
4: Yeah.
2: Mm. Maybe New York. He's running for governor.
4: Yeah.
2: You are the affordable candidate. And I think more than anything, people are just really struggling and they need their utilities to be lower and they don't want to have to pay to have congestion and the driving. Messing said affordability was at the heart of her concerns, pointing to the growing financial burden she believes New Yorkers are being forced to shoulder. It's just too expensive to live in New York City, and I love the fact that that is the top of your mind. Well, that's purely fiscal conservatism, is it not?
4: It is. Do we have another Michael Rappaport situation here?
2: I don't know.
4: It sounds like that could be the case.
2: You know, this isn't,
4: I don't know.
2: This isn't a fact where she's like, no, this whole thing with the radical transgender movement and, you know, men taking over, what happened to feminism? I'm a lifelong Democrat feminist and I could see that happening because you have a few of them on the left, not a lot,
4: right,
2: but a few of them.
4: Right.
2: Most of the women feminists who believe that we need to fight for women are the ones that believe that men should take over women's sports.
4: Yeah.
2: We know it doesn't make any sense.
4: Right.
2: But here, it looks like everything that she's talking about is about fiscal conservatism.
4: Yeah.
2: That blows me away because it's not a social issue. You know, because when you look at it, you would think there'd be a ton of Democrat women that were feminist who are furious about the demonization of women in the radical transgender movement.
4: Right.
2: And they're not. So I figured it might be something like that, where you betrayed what your liberalism was just 5 years ago.
4: Yeah.
2: And it wasn't. It's, we need fiscal conservatism in this state. Huh? Affordability in this state. Huh?
4: I don't know. I can't tell you. I don't know Deborah Messing. I know she was a liberal in the past. Is she one out of, you know, many that are making that decision? Is it exclusive to New York? So many questions here because the Michael Rappaport thing was clear. He was clear about it. He said it. When I found out the facts on all the lies they were telling, all the lies, not just Charlottesville, but all the lies they were telling on Trump, then it was over. Now, that I think was part of also, that was the era when people were doing smash and grabs in grocery stores and drug stores and everything else. They were just walking in and checking things off the shelf. And he was commenting on that. I think a lot of things were adding up. I don't know in terms of Deborah Messing, this could be a one-off, or is there a real change of heart here?
2: You know what I saw on a podcast, I think it's called The Heretic or whatever. I saw Patricia Heaton.
4: Yeah.
2: From Everybody Loves Raymond.
4: Right.
2: She said that, you know, when she was in, number one, it was interesting where she said, Hollywood's dead. She's not the only one saying that.
4: Right.
2: But she was saying there was a group of people that, I forgot the name of it, but they found all the people that were conservative. They all hang out together. They would all have parties together. She goes, not that we would talk politics. It was just, we all knew we were basically more conservative. She said, you know, they had like 70, 80, 90 people in it.
4: Yeah.
2: And she said, you would never publicly come out and say that you're a conservative, but you would just sort of talk to people. And they, there was a, I forgot the code word. There was a code word that they would use to actually let somebody know. They wouldn't say I'm a conservative.
4: Right.
2: They would use this code word, and if the person knew it, then you knew that they were conservative. I'm like, you got to be kidding me.
4: Well, I know of someone who was part of a hit TV show for the longest time. He was in a big movie, several big movies, and he talked about it back then. When he wanted to come back to his home state of Texas and go hunting, he had to tell everybody in Hollywood he was going to visit his mom.
2: And I know who you're talking about, too.
4: Yeah. And so, yeah, they had to keep it on the down low to be a conservative. And now Hollywood's dead, so you see more and more Hollywood types coming out going, nope, I'm a conservative. You know, if I don't get hired, then fine, but I'm a conservative.
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0: We are Red Eye Radio. He's Eric Cronin. I'm Gary McNamara. Oh, I see it made the news. Just made the news about Patricia Heaton. Says Hollywood conservatives once felt so uncomfortable discussing their political beliefs at work, they created a secret group to find out who was safe to talk to on the set.
1: Yeah.
0: She opened up about the group called Friends of Abe. It was a private network of conservatives in the entertainment industry.
1: Yeah.
0: She was on Andrew Gold's Heretics podcast, so I got that right. She said a lot of these people felt like they couldn't say anything about being conservative at all.
1: Right.
0: We ended up having a secret group.
1: Yeah.
0: Gary Sinise initially formed it.
1: Wow.
0: Gary Sinise,
1: all right.
0: According to information I was just looking at, a couple of articles, she was in it, Kelsey Grammer, Clint Eastwood, but she thought there might only be like 20 or 30 when they started having these get-togethers.
1: Yeah.
0: And they went to a particular restaurant. She goes, 70, 80 people would show. And she said, we really never, it wasn't like we talked, had political discussions.
1: Right.
0: It just, we all felt safe around each other. She said, because the paranoia, especially, you know, 2004, 2005, 2006, she said, you could not, and I know this from my friend Buck Taylor, he said, you could not talk at all that you were anything but a loyal liberal Democrat.
1: And you know what,
0: or
1: Gary,
0: you would be shunned.
1: You know what Gary Sinise always brought to the gatherings? Ice cream. Ice cream.

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12: ABC News, I'm Dave Packer. During a political rally in Nebraska Monday night, President Trump saying higher costs in the U.S. is a small price to pay for a non-nuclear Iran, which could take out a city. Then,
13: let them take out Los Angeles. Let them take out San Diego.
12: Reacting, California Governor Gavin Newsom said Trump was deranged and dangerous. The FBI has arrested a 34-year-old Southern California real estate agent at LAX in Los Angeles on charges of spying for the Chinese government. The FBI alleges she conducted surveillance on the president of Taiwan's son in Seattle. At Cornell University, demonstrations Monday night as the fallout grows from the alleged gang rape at a fraternity. This comes as phone calls and records suggest some fraternity brothers tried to contain the allegations. Flu activity is on the rise, catching doctors and hospitals by surprise. With winter-level illnesses at rates at the start of October, experts say now the time to get your flu vaccine. This is ABC News.
14: Mm-hmm. From the LA News Radio Weather Center, as we head through the day on Tuesday, sunny with the high near 63. Patchy frost after 2 a.m., otherwise clear with the low around 36 on Tuesday night. On Wednesday, areas of frost before 8 a.m., otherwise sunny with the high near 64. Mostly clear on Wednesday night with the low around 55. On Thursday, sunny with the high near 69. Mostly clear on Thursday night with the low around 55. And on Friday, sunny with the high near 67. From the LA News Weather Center, I'm Eli, the weather guy.
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18: I'm William Shatner. I've been around a long time, but I'm truly humbled when I see the real battles our brave, paralyzed veterans have faced defending our freedom and when they come home.
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0: Now, it's Red Eye Radio. Gary McNamara and Eric Harley talk about everything from politics to social issues and news of the day. Whether you're up late or you're just starting your day, welcome to the show. From the Relief Factor Studios, this is Red Eye Radio.
1: All across America, we are Red Eye Radio. He is Eric Harley and I'm Gary McNamara. So, what happened to me yesterday is, you know, normal stuff. In fact, I was getting ready. It delayed me going out and putting the fire ant killer on my lawn.
2: All right.
1: Because we got so much rain and the temperatures cooled down, the fire ants are going to be all over the place in the next couple of days.
2: Mm-hmm.
1: So I like to prevent that on my lawn. And so I was getting ready to do that. And of course, YouTube is on. And as you and I both do, we pay, what is it, $13, $14 a month not to get the commercials on YouTube, which makes it a completely different experience.
2: Yeah.
1: Because it's not, commercials aren't cutting right in the middle of something.
2: Mm-hmm.
1: And so it's great. So what comes on yesterday, which captures my attention, and I probably watched 2.5 hours of different cases, and it just came up in random shuffle, the first one, and I started watching it. And it was people in court, and a lot of it's minor, like traffic infractions or whatever.
2: Mm-hmm.
1: And a lot of it was in Ohio, and I think there must be a group of people. And it's the judges who face these people who say that the court has no authority over them. And it was like Tucker Carlson. That's what I thought of. I go, this is like Tucker Carlson trying to argue that the Nazis wouldn't have taken over all of Europe. And so England shouldn't have got involved in it, as he was talking the other day.
2: Mm-hmm.
1: Really, because there's an arrogance. There's a certainty in all of their BS. And
2: yeah.
1: I found it.
2: Like the debate is over and they've won the debate.
1: Yes.
2: Much like the DSA.
1: Yes. Yeah, exactly. I'm like, oh my God, this is like watching Tucker Carlson, you know, and then when they don't have the answer, and then when the judge finally confronts them, they change the topic to something else.
2: Mm-hmm.
1: It's like, no, we're on this. You don't get to do that in my court. Answer this question. And they won't. They move to, no, but you don't understand, because it's like, I understand. But the best part was that this one judge, this guy had I can't even give you an example of who I can compare this judge to for the patience that this judge had.
2: Mm.
1: And, you know, the people would be talking, you know, as the prosecutor's talking, because they're all defending themselves.
2: Mm.
1: You know, they don't want a lawyer because a lawyer is part of the system.
2: Mm-hmm.
1: And so they're talking, and he's just continuing, and the prosecutor continues, and at the end finds him guilty of contempt of court, of course, because, you know, they're the one person contempt of court. And then goes through an entire explanation as to exactly how the system works and why it works, and does it in a right at person listening goes, no, please, you know, stop talking, whatever. And continues it and goes through, this is how the system runs. The entire legal system, in less than probably 3 minutes, he goes through and talks about that law comes from the elected representatives of the people and where the Constitution comes from. And the fact that what you're reading on the internet is incorrect. This is how it works. Now, another judge didn't put up with it. The person just is talking, goes, I told you to be quiet. And then he goes, don't smirk at me like that. Don't, one more smile like that, 30 days. He smiles and goes, 30 days. And then the guy comes back again.
2: What are you in for? Smiling.
1: the guy comes back again, and he sits there and starts yapping off. He goes, okay, back to jail. Like he didn't even get it. It was like, if you don't, you've already been through it. You've got 30 days. I've told you, you must act this way. If you don't, well, that shows that the court, you know, doesn't represent the people because of common law, blah, blah, blah, blah, blah, blah, blah, blah. That's their evidence, because they do what none of us would ever do in court to a judge. and figure if they can't be in contempt of court, then the justice system is unfair.
2: Mm-hmm.
1: And of course, what they're trying to do is delay and stall and do whatever.
2: Yeah.
1: Right. But I was, but the best part was the entire, which took me into roaring laughter. This one guy who was really just the, he was just, by the time I got like to the third judge, I'm like, look, could you give them the death penalty, please? Just get
2: well, if they move the case to Texas, there's a pretty good chance of that.
1: Yeah, the, I mean, they...
2: Jaywalking?
1: Okay. They were so obnoxious, and finally the judge says, listen, Mr. Magoo, that was the guy's name, Mr. Magoo, I lost it at that point.
2: The guy's name was Magoo?
1: The guy's real name was Magoo, yeah. He goes, listen, Mr. Magoo.
2: He wasn't in court to legally change his name?
1: No.
2: Because I would have been years
1: and,
2: ago.
1: And oh, I don't know if... No, it was another guy. This one guy, is this your name? No. My name is, and it was his name, Living Person.
2: Smedley Bolivar.
1: I mean, it was just...
2: What?
1: It's like, you know, Gary McNamara, Living Person. So you're Gary McNamara. No, you have the wrong name. My name is Gary McNamara, Living Person. Well, could you present evidence, you know... of that, I can't because you've got me in jail for contempt of court.
2: Like the time when one of my vehicles I owned in the past, and it actually asked me, how would you like for me to refer to you? You know, so you could say your first name, you could say Mr. Harley in my case, or, and I said, my lord, joking. And then I was...
1: No way, really?
2: Yeah. And so then... I was with my sister or somebody, and we were traveling, and I asked it a question, and it said, yes, how can I help you, my lord? It remembered after all that time, and I had forgotten completely. And I was like, did it just call me my lord? Oh, yeah, that little joke. Yeah,
1: that's,
2: you know,
1: fantastic.
2: The courtrooms... there are some of those little traffic things. You know, this really all comes from, I guess, going back to Wapner, right? And then Judge Judy and everything else. But our interest in weird court cases of people, you know, doing things that you probably shouldn't be doing in court, or things you probably shouldn't have done to get into court. And then there's the other, that one judge, and I forget his name. But he's always nice to people.
1: The guy from Rhode Island?
2: Yeah,
1: He died. He just died.
2: Yeah, yeah. He just passed away. Yeah. I think we talked about it then. Yeah. And, you know, and his videos are just great, you know, and it's like, he's the one guy, you know, I'm a single dad. And what's his name, Ron? Frank Caprio. Yeah. So, but a great demeanor. And a lot of these things were, you know, parking ticket kind of things. And there was, you know, the one that I think there was a single dad, and he said, you know, my car broke down and I ended up having to walk and I was late for my first court date or something like that. And he goes, you know what? We're going to dismiss this. We're going to consider it paid, or your fine is $1 or whatever, right. You know, and then he moved on. But it's always interesting when you get when it's the other way around and the people who have played the system or think that they're playing the system. Watched a documentary the other day on Netflix called The Widower. This guy played the system. Six wives ended up deceased, as in dead. And then he's accused of killing a couple of them, including his last wife. And the way that he would play the system, one wife that passed away, he blamed it on the hospital, sued the hospital, actually got a payout. He got a settlement from the hospital. So everybody, you know, all the other witnesses that were basically against him were saying, this guy is just making money hand over fist because he takes out a life insurance policy. The wife somehow ends up dead, and then he's accused of killing at least two of those four. But one of the things that he would do is he would get a lawyer. They would go through the process, which takes a long time, and then right at the end, he would fire the lawyer, which delays the process another 2 years. And it was watching this guy play the system. I mean, it was wild. It was like watching the head of a mob family do what they do in a movie. Because you wouldn't believe this story otherwise. I've never seen anybody play the system like this, according to this documentary. And it really came from a guy who was a producer on Dateline that followed it, you know, until I guess after he was on Dateline, and then he wanted to follow up with the end of it. And he put together this documentary. And I thought to myself, you know, there are people out there that, quite frankly, are pretty stupid. This guy was, I don't know how he knew the system, but he faced the death penalty twice. He's now serving life in prison, but he faced the death penalty twice and beat the death penalty both times. But finally, in the end, it caught up with him. And it was, I mean, it was just unreal how this guy was playing the system. And, you know, I kind of expected that from Brian Koberger, who killed the Idaho University students. Mm-hmm. And, or who was convicted of doing that. And he, you know, there was just that smug attitude that he had in court. We saw this from Luigi, the man accused of killing Brian Thompson. You know, the smile in the courtroom. These people think that they won, or they think they're heroes. Because the left, in the case of Luigi, made Luigi a hero.
1: Just to note, Koberger pleaded guilty. He wasn't found guilty.
2: Yeah. Right, yeah. Yes. Yeah. And so, which is effectively the same thing.
1: Right.
2: Yes. And so he was convicted. And I think that's the word I use or meant to use. So he's convicted of killing them. And the reason he's convicted is because of the overwhelming evidence. The reason he did the plea deal is because there was really no way around it. There was no way around the DNA evidence. You know, and there were a lot of frustrating moves along that way, but he just had this attitude throughout the entire thing that he was smarter than anybody else in the courtroom.
1: Bundy had that.
2: Yeah. Oh, Bundy.
1: Ted Bundy.
2: You remember Bundy coming out of the elevator in with the prosecutor?
1: Yeah.
2: They were escorting him and transporting him, I don't know, I guess to court or from court, I forget. And he comes out and he just takes over. He commandeers basically the entire press conference. He just, I mean, it was unbelievable.
1: And all the way,
2: Zac Efron played him in a movie on Netflix and did a pretty incredible job at doing it. Jim Parsons from Big Bang Theory played the prosecutor, and it was pretty incredible. But if you want to see, I always like the documentary better. When you can see the real footage, when they include the real footage, because the documentary will remind you of how, you know, smug these people were, how arrogant they were, how evil they were in the things that they were finally convicted of doing.
1: Remember the death row interview when he talked to which evangelist it was.
2: Mm.
1: I got mind blank here. Mm. And we told him that, you know, he did it because of pornography.
2: Mm. Yeah. So, yeah.
1: No, shut up.
2: Yeah. Yeah, no.
1: I'll never forget with that.
2: Yeah.
1: You know, when that was like, blame everything, but,
2: right.
1: You know, but me. And,
2: yeah.
1: But you think about it, I mean, you know, that was unbelievable when he was, again, representing himself in court.
2: Oh my God.
1: And confronting the witnesses.
2: Yeah.
1: And that was some of the most bizarre, with an incredible confidence.
2: Yeah.
1: You know, that he was going to win. And
2: right.
1: It's like, you're not going to win.
2: Right.
1: One wonders if that would have happened with what we have with DNA technology today.
2: Yeah.
1: Whether he would have done that or
2: yeah.
1: just pleaded
2: right.
1: guilty.
2: Right. Yeah.
1: Because that's the point now with DNA. You can't beat it.
2: Well, you know, with Brian Koberger, they found it through 23andMe or one of the ancestry sites.
1: Yeah.
2: And it was a relative that basically, and it wasn't his DNA they found at his father's house. When he had gone back to his father's house, his father drove, and they drove back to his father's house, and he was there. It's actually his father's DNA that they got out of the trash there at that house. But that matched and showed it to be the paternal DNA of a paternal line of the DNA that was found at the scene, which could only be Brian Koberg. And that was it. That was the death knell.
1: That's considered now, and it wasn't even probably 10 years ago, but it's considered legit science now.
2: Oh yeah. No, there are the DNA, if you think about how many people they have in a lab right now that are part of the investigation, there are specialists that work in DNA that work through companies like 23andMe and everything else. So if they find it, it could be a cousin. It could be in this case, a father. It could be, you know, a number of people that aren't you, if you're the killer, that leads to finding the information they need to connect the killer to the crime. And I think it's certainly great technology and has changed everything when it comes to investigations.
1: We are Red Eye Radio.
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0: We are Red Eye Radio. He is Eric Carlin. I'm Gary McNamara. Good morning. Evangelist, author, and psychologist James Dobson who did the interview with Ted Bundy.
1: Yeah.
0: Before he was on the day he was executed, by the way.
1: Mm-hmm.
0: Same day the death row interview. And, you know, Dobson also was, playing basketball with Pete Maravich, Pistol Pete, when he died.
1: Mm.
0: They were playing together, I think, at a church gym or something.
1: Mm.
0: So, yeah, you saw Jim Baker died.
1: Yeah. Yeah.
0: Evangelist Jim Baker, 86.
1: Right.
0: You know, he probably had the evangelist comeback of the century. You could still see him on. Was it recently or was it? Are they still playing the repeats of the other guy? Who's the other guy? I can't think of the other guy's name.
1: Mm.
0: Oh, I got mine blank here. But he came back. I mean, he used to promote basically prosperity theology. He called it.
1: Mm-hmm. Right.
0: And then he became really into the whole survivalist mentality and the end of days and the world. So he sold survivalist products.
1: Yeah.
0: I mean, it's just like this guy just reinvented himself over and over again. And a lot of people may be too young, but when him and Tammy Faye were together, I mean, it was like a televangelist sideshow at a circus.
1: It almost didn't seem real. It almost seemed like you were watching a TV show.
0: Like it was.
1: Except TV shows don't have that much makeup.
0: Like it was an SNL bit.
1: Yeah. No, it really was.
0: And then he went to prison, like, for, what, 5 years, six years, something like that?
1: Tammy Faye passed away back in 2007.
0: Yeah.
1: But when they were on together, it seemed like a television show or a movie.
0: Oh.

0: ABC News, I'm Dave Packer. During a political rally in Nebraska Monday night, President Trump saying higher costs in the U.S. is a small price to pay for a non-nuclear Iran, which could take out a city. Then,
1: let him take out Los Angeles. Let him take out San Diego.
0: Reacting, California Governor Gavin Newsom said Trump was deranged and dangerous. The FBI has arrested a 34-year-old Southern California real estate agent at LAX in Los Angeles on charges of spying for the Chinese government. The FBI alleges she conducted surveillance on the president of Taiwan's son in Seattle. At Cornell University, demonstrations Monday night as the fallout grows from the alleged gang rape at a fraternity. This comes as phone calls and records suggest some fraternity brothers tried to contain the allegations. Flu activity is on the rise, catching doctors and hospitals by surprise. With winter-level illnesses at rates at the start of October, experts say now the time to get your flu vaccine. This is ABC News.
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1: And he is Eric Hurley, and I'm Gary McNamara. 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Mm. All right, here we are, October 6th.
2: Yeah.
1: Election day not far away.
2: Nope.
1: Less than a month.
2: Yep.
1: Interesting just, you know, watching all the analysis on it. I think it was the panel I was watching was Real Clear Politics, and they're talking about, you know, all the variables that go into this and, the part of the MAGA base that's furious at Trump for going into Iran.
2: Mm-hmm.
1: That, you know, when they look at Doge, what really came out of it, you know, the promises that the president made, prices, everything else, and talking about the fact that, you know, he's out there and the rallies look good and people are, cheering, as we know though, because we saw it in 2020. It doesn't matter how big your rallies are.
2: Yeah.
1: Right. You can still lose an election.
2: Right.
1: But, you know, we've gone through the specifics of what will hurt with independence. But it is an interesting point, that if MAGA is whatever MAGA is today, and you and I months ago said this, whatever MAGA is today, because remember you had Trump supporters that said, I'm more MAGA than Trump is.
2: Mm-hmm.
1: We're trying to make the case
2: yeah.
1: that Trump was no longer MAGA and they're MAGA. I never forget you saying, well, Trump is MAGA because he came up with it.
2: So yeah.
1: wherever he goes, you know, you and I've talked about the things that, for example, disappointed people. We never thought. Now, I thought that if he went in and we said in February, if this thing isn't over in a month or two, you got problems.
2: Yeah.
1: You better be sure that you do it. And then when he backed off, we just said, well, he knows this is going to continue on and on and on and on because he didn't take out layer after layer after layer after layer after layer of the leadership and government in control of Iran.
2: Yeah.
1: And as we know, the new philosophy is, and I believe it's working,

0: is to basically choke them off. But the choke them off after war means that the war continues in the minds of the American public, and especially people who you believed, who believed you would not be involved in a forever war. Now, that is stupid to begin with. I mean, there's really, there, I don't know the last forever war, you know, that we've been, involved with, even though you can make the case that if there's ever going to be a forever war, it's going to be with Islamic radicals.
1: Yeah.
0: You know, so you can actually make that point politically that it's been going on. You can at least make the point to the American people that it's a half a century long.
1: Yeah.
0: Maybe even longer. But you can make, you know, that particular case. But there's a lot of people that voted for him that are furious. That are furious that, you know, that he did that. You know, when you look at the conservative base of Trump support, whether that's MAGA or not, I don't know. You know, the people that voted for Trump three times believing he would be more conservative. You know, the tariffs, and we don't mean targeted tariffs at people that are treating us unfairly.
1: Mm-hmm.
0: It's the fact that most conservatives don't buy the fake trade war or the fake allegations of the trade war against Canada.
1: Right.
0: They just don't buy it. And they don't buy it because they know conservatives aren't stupid. They know Trump did the USMCA deal. He did the deal. Everything involving trade between the United States and Canada that Trump has criticized came under his watch in the first term.
1: Mm-hmm.
0: Everything.
1: Mm-hmm.
0: And if people say, well, this wasn't a part of NAFTA, well, Trump chose to make it not a part of not NAFTA, USMCA. And we said it at the time. Once we went over USMCA, it really wasn't that much different than NAFTA.
1: Right.
0: And we said, well, that's fine. It could have been a lot worse. So, okay, let's go with, you know, NAFTA and if he, or excuse me, with USMCA. And if he wishes and his MAGA base is convinced that it was completely different than NAFTA, well, fine. But it wasn't much different than NAFTA.
1: No.
0: And I believe he realized it afterwards that it didn't contain the tariffs. Or he just politically said we can't pass it and then regretted it later on. But everything with Canada was on him. So you can look at that and say that also ticked off a lot of conservatives. Because the question is, forget about independence. Will the base come out to vote for him? Well, I voted for him three times. I wouldn't consider myself the base of any political party. Unless you're a political party that always promotes conservative ideas. But I do vote exclusively Republican, and I only vote in Republican primaries, even though I guess I'm technically an independent in the state of Texas.
1: Right.
0: Who are these people that aren't going to go out to vote against the Democrats? As you have said, and I believe you're correct on this, anything that the Republicans are doing is correctable. Anything the Democrats are doing is pure insanity and is not correctable, and there is nobody in the party that wishes to change it or make it correctable. And
1: you know,
0: so
1: because we watched the Republican Party go further left for years, but it's still fixable. And one example of that, by the way, I would say is, and this was the mark for me, the threshold, and that was the convention in 24. Because it seemed like, all right, we're ushering out the establishment Republicans, and there's going to be a new age of Republicans going forward. And that's who you saw on that stage. And they talked about ideas that that appealed to conservatives. And I thought, all right, here we go. Maybe here's the correction. Now, it turned out to be short-lived because now we're at the midterm, and it's all over the place. But it's still fixable. What you see with the left is a culture that is deeply embedded, part of the DNA of these individuals, that will not change. It will only get worse. It will progress, if you want to call it progressing. It will go even further each and every time. Because if they lose, then their belief is we're not being radical enough. And you might say to yourself, and Gary, you said it a couple of times, you know, at some point they're going to have to turn things around. They're going to have to realize that they've got to change. And that was years ago that you started saying that. And of course, no, because their mindset says that, and we know this now, no, we're just not getting our message out properly, or we're not intimidating enough people, which is really their MO, into going along with what we're doing, because they need to be as radical as we are, more radical than we are. They need to, again, silence is violence, get up and lead the pack just like anybody else. They expect that of everyone. Everyone has to be on the front lines. And if you don't believe that, again, you can ask Ed Sheeran. You can ask any of the celebrities right. who have been marginalized. You can ask any of the members of Congress who were on the left. You know, AOC thinks, well, oh my gosh, the door's open in 28 and right. I can march right in. Keep in mind, at some point, if you're on the left, you're going to be the oppressor.
0: My point more is directed at Republicans. Because it's like what I saw yesterday from a lot of the panel discussions and online is will the MAGA base come out and support Trump? And I'm thinking to myself, well, then you're really not MAGA or conservative or just wishing to connect the dots of and a critical thinker of politics if you're ignoring the damage that Democrats say they wish to do.
1: That was my whole point.
0: Right.
1: This is where we are, because the left is only going to keep going in that direction. So if you're going to sit at home and sit this one out, then you're okay with them doing that.
0: But then again, you and I never sit it out.
1: No.
0: I vote in every single.
1: I can't.
0: I vote in every single election that I can. I mean, there's been a couple of local elections that remember, you know what election I missed? I don't even know how I missed it. Is when they, in my local town, this goes back to 2019, when the city that I live in had a thing to make basically liquor stores legal. And I'm like, how did I miss that? How did I miss that? And all of a sudden, I mean, driving through my town, cause we were in it was a dry town. Then about 20 years ago, they allowed, you know, beer and wine in stores.
1: Yeah.
0: And, you know, and then you still had at that point, remember you had a, if you went to a bar, you had to have a, you know, they were all private clubs. You had to get a right. membership, whatever. And that changed it all, you know, back then. Then they had liquor stores. I can still remember driving. I go, that looks like the outline of a liquor store, you know, the decorations. And all of a sudden, look, I'm going, what's going on here? And I don't know, but other than that, you know, the one on liquor, I won't miss the pot one. No, there's no pot vote locally, but, you never have, there's never an excitement level that I don't go and vote for the least of the two evils.
1: Yeah.
0: And by far, the Republicans by far are the least of the two evils.
1: Yeah.
0: Anything that they're doing that I believe is incorrect can be fixed. But I still think it's interesting because, was it National Review? Was it Michael Brendan Doherty's column, Let Them Eat Aggregates, basically about, you know, the Trump administration out there. The economy is great. The economy is great. We don't see how people don't know the economy is great. We're not doing a great job talking about the economy is great. While Trump says, and they mention here, while Trump said affordability is a hoax, J.D. Vance is out there saying it's not a hoax. We've got to focus on, you know, the affordability. And we know the president, you know, what he did with diesel prices, the red dye diesel yesterday. You know, we know. Oh, did you know? I missed it last week. You know, the whole thing about not selling diesel, you know, not letting us export diesel. And everybody was cheering. Yeah, go Trump. And we said, no, wrong move. Wrong move. Don't do that.
1: Right.
0: They're not doing it.
1: Yeah, they pulled back.
0: Right.
1: Yeah, the state of Texas moved on the red dye diesel last week. That, for those that don't know, it's off-road diesel, and it's designed. In fact, the red dye is put in there so that authorities can tell if someone's if a trucking company is trying to get away with not paying taxes. You don't pay the federal or state taxes. I don't know which states might have a red dye tax, state tax, but in Texas we do, and they've exempted it in Texas, but they're looking at this going, because in Texas, when you're seeing in Texas an upwards of $6 a gallon for diesel. Now, most of that, the overwhelming majority of that is passed on to the consumer through a fuel surcharge. But if you're a smaller operation, an owner operator that's out there hauling freight, and it's, and the prices are going up, and you get a contract, you get a load, you book a load, and you set your fuel surcharge, and then all along the way, fuel costs start going up. You've already set that fuel surcharge. You might be eating it. And I've seen a few that I know of these smaller operations. These are independent business owners that can't get through it because of the fluctuation and the volatility in these diesel prices. And but for the most part, on the other side of that, when you do get the fuel surcharge, that means you're passing it on to the consumer. You're passing it on to the shippers, the receivers, and all of that is going on to the cost of that product that we end up buying. There has to be a remedy here. Something has to happen. And I don't know when that's going to give, but when we're seeing $6 a gallon for diesel in Texas, it is not a red diesel, but a red flag.
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0: We are Red Eye Radio. He is Eric Harley, and I'm Gary McNamara. Yes, I mean, that's when I was watching that yesterday, I still think that the biggest problem for Republicans is independence, losing independence.
1: Yeah, sure,
0: you know,
1: sure.
0: And I think the best thing for Republicans is the insanity of the Democrat Party. But, I'm an independent. I've voted exclusively Republican, except for one race about 35 years ago, which the Republican street superintendent locally had committed a crime, and there was only one person left. And I actually knew them. They were running the opposite side, but they were actually conservative for the highway department. Yeah. But other than that, I've voted exclusively in Republican primaries and for Republican candidates. But when they talk about, well, the MAGA base is not going to vote, well, then how MAGA or Republican are you?
2: Right.
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11: 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From the city to the tips of the North and South Fork. 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
1: ABC News, I'm Dave Packer. Monday at Cornell University. A student protest calling for sexual assault prevention as the university deals with the fallout over its handling of gang rape allegations against seven fraternity members from a 2024 incident. The U.S. has moved a dozen B-1 bombers from an air base in the U.K. where they'd been based for attacks against Iran. A source telling ABC News the redeployment was not planned. ABC Chief Global Affairs Correspondent Martha Raddatz.
2: The departure of those bombers comes 1 week after several British nationals were arrested outside RAF Fairford on suspicion of terrorism. They were released on bail, but questions remain about whether they were surveilling the base.
1: His wife has posted online that televangelist Jim Baker has died. He, with then-wife Tammy Faye Baker, hosted the PTL Club in the 1980s. Baker was 86. This is ABC News.
12: From the LA News Radio Weather Center, as we head through the day on Tuesday, sunny with the high near 63. Patchy frost after 2 a.m., otherwise clear with the low around 36 on Tuesday night. On Wednesday, areas of frost before 8 a.m., otherwise sunny with the high near 64. Mostly clear on Wednesday night with the low around 55. On Thursday, sunny with the high near 69. Mostly clear on Thursday night with the low around 55. And on Friday, sunny with the high near 67. From the LA News Weather Center, I'm Eli, the weather guy.
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1: Welcome to the Bongino Report AM on this Tuesday morning. Welcome, early birds. Always good to see you here. So today's show is going to be stacked. We've got a little over 20 days early voting started now to the most critical midterm election in your lifetime. As I've said many times, if we can get through this midterm, redistricting and the crackdown on illegal immigration, we may be voting in a far, far better environment moving forward. But we got to get through this one first. Today's show, don't believe the hype. No, it's not a Public Enemy song early in the morning on a Tuesday. Do not believe the hype. Ladies and gentlemen, the data at this point do not back up this ridiculous idea of a blue tsunami now. Yeah, blue tsunami will happen if we don't show up. However, I've got the evidence incoming right now that the Democrats are starting to worry a little bit because there's a lot of voter apathy on their side too. Welcome to the Bongino Report AM this Tuesday morning. Listen, important stuff coming up. We are about a month out from an election. I take that back. We're actually not a month out because early voting has already begun. So we're already in the early voting stages. And I'm going to get to this throughout today's show today. The point I've been trying to make, and I'm going to drive home over the next 30 days because it's critical. This is a contrast election. Your choices are A or B. They're binary. You know, there were a lot of people who wish we had more of a parliamentarian type system where there are multiple parties and pluralities and representatives and a primary. That's not what we have. I don't like that system. I prefer our republic. However, the two-party system is the worst system in the world despite every other system, right? It's the most imperfect system despite every other one, right? We have a choice. It is a contrast election, and I am encouraging you, and I've got receipts coming up, so please don't go anywhere. Incoming data and receipts that whoever's telling you and hyping up this narrative that the blue tsunami evidence is everywhere, forget it, Republicans stay home, don't show up. Everyone's going to lose. It's going to be 400 plus wins on the House side. The data, the actual receipts do not back that up. They don't. It's not just my opinion. When you look at early voting numbers, we'll get into that. When you look at polling data, voter enthusiasm, they do not back that up. And in a contrast election where you have choice A or choice B, you're never going to get everything you want. And I don't say that in any way to minimize the experience of people out there who say, listen, I've got some concerns. Like I fueled up my tank. The gas prices are, those are absolutely critical, legitimate concerns. However, you've got a president committed to energy production in the United States and rebuilding our domestic production capabilities. And he's done such an amazing job. I'll show you the incoming later on. Natural gas production has now reached the highest levels in the United States we've had in eons. So you've got a president committed to a pro-energy agenda, getting more assets in the pipeline so that the costs come down. And then you've got the Democrat Party out there, you know, I've never called them Democratic because they're not, led by a bunch of anti-fossil fuel tyrants. They're actively suing in the Supreme Court right now, the city of Boulder, to make sure natural gas companies basically get litigated out of business. How the hell is that going to lower your gas prices? The answer, it will not. It will not. Folks, I'll put this president's two-year record and the party, warts and all, I'll put the two-year record up against any two-year record of any president, Republican or Democrat. Crime crushed, the border. I mean, think about what we were handed. We'll be right back.
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1: I mean, the context of this matters. I know it matters to you. We were handed this administration, you know, me included, the first year I was there. We were handed a mess, a completely weaponized justice system. You know, we had to unload about 10% of the workforce and then produce, you know, 50, 60% more results with fewer people because we had to get rid of so many people. The border was a total mess. 20 million people in the country. There were not enough federal agents in the first month to deport everyone all at once, but the record numbers of deportations and the control of the border have unquestionably stemmed a hemorrhaging wound. The economic numbers, median household income, highest it's ever been. Jobless rate, lowest in decades. Poverty rate, lowest in decades. A manufacturing renaissance. Here's the shame of this whole thing. The shame of this whole thing is that the numbers that are coming in on the GDP, GDP is our, it's basically a measure of what we produce. What we produce makes us rich. That's what makes us rich. Producing medicines, healthcare, housing, that's what makes us rich. Gross domestic product. The numbers predicted for the next quarter, which may be too late if people vote for Democrats and Hollywood elitists. I'll get to that in a second. Sadly, they may come in. The numbers that are going to come in, sadly, are probably going to come in after the election. And if we vote wrong or don't show up and hand the party to the anti-growth alternative, I think there's going to be buyer's remorse immediately. I really do. You're going to see on day one, forget about affordability. Folks are already telling you what they're going to do. Raise your taxes, which is going to make your life less affordable. Oh, yeah, that's coming up. We're going to back that up. And they're going for impeachment. That's it. How is this going to make your life any better? The answer is only going to make it worse. We've already been down this road. You know, you have that book, The Road Less Traveled? This is the book, The Road More Traveled. We've been down this road. We've been down the Democrat road. 9% inflation, open borders, defund the police. We've already been down this road. Don't do it again. Please. It's like, you know, we say it all the time. Remember that old show, Beavis and Butthead? I used to love that show. I don't know why. It was like mindless TV back in. It started on Liquid TV on MTV. So those of you who remember that. Remember the coach? He kicked me in the gym. How many times are you going to get kicked? It hurts. It doesn't feel good. You can't.
5: Kick me in the gym.
1: Don't do it, man. Here's your choice, too. Think about the lunatics, where all the energy is on the Democrat side. Singers, Hollywood multimillionaire elitists, AOC, Bernie Sanders, Pocahontas, Mamdani. These people, some of them are outright communists. Some of them are like neo-communists that are communists just with better TikTok accounts. And you've got people like Robert De Niro who actively support every single lunatic crazy thing. This guy lost his mind. If there was a guy who like something, you know, screw loose. This screw isn't loose. It just popped out. Nobody can find it. This guy's lost his mind. Here's De Niro, a rich multi-millionaire. He could donate all his money to illegals and do all the stuff. He doesn't do that, of course, you know. He could take in a bunch of illegals. Has he? I mean, the De Niro camp, just email us and show us your receipts of all the money you've given, to illegals and all this other stuff. Here he is going after President Trump again. A guy who didn't only like have a screw loose. The screw is lost, fell down a sewer drain and flushed down the toilet bowl, okay? This guy's lost his mind. You want to put these people back in charge? Come on. Come on, man. Stay tuned. More coming up next.
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6: When masked and armed ICE thugs stalk our polling places, what do we say to them? Keep your f***ing hands off our vote. And when that coward, that f***ing piece of s***, Donald Trump, tries to take our voice and power away, what do we tell him? Your f***ing hands off our vote. I think they got the message. Now, with your commitment and support, we won't just send them a message. We're going to send them away. Take back the House. Yes. Take back the Senate. Yes. Take back the power. Yes. Take back our country. Yes. Thank you.
1: Jim, I hesitate to go down this path, not because there's anything weird or even remotely inappropriate or uninteresting. I just hate it because whenever any host or content creator, podcast, radio, TV, it doesn't really matter, talks about tough guys or girls, it always comes off like you're pretending to be the tough guy. I am not. Can I just get a disclaimer on this right away? Jim, asterisks, please. I am not. I am a 51-year-old guy with really bad osteoarthritic joints who, even at the end of the podcast when he gets up, his own producers and production staff laugh at him because it takes me like 30 seconds to get out of the chair. I am not the tough guy. I'm not pretending to be tough. I don't want to pretend to be tough. I'm not interested. You don't have to test me. You win. There you go. You're tougher. Whoever it is. I don't care if it's your 3-year-old nephew. Yes, they're tougher. I'm not interested in that. I'm just telling you, like Jim, having grown up in New York back in the day when it was a different place, it wasn't as crazy as it is now. There were a lot of, it was a Democrat place. It was a lot of union workers and stuff, but it was never as crazy as it was now. Illegal immigration, I think, destroyed a lot of what the old New York was, but there were a lot of genuinely tough guys. Like they would just fight a lot, and whether they won or lose didn't really matter. I talk about this guy. It was his birthday this weekend, by the way. His 50th. My friend Vinny. I talk about Vinny. It's like they're my cousin, like the movie, except he's my friend, not my cousin, right? De Niro is like, I think he thinks his movie character, Jimmy from Goodfellas, The Bronx Tale, that I think he thinks that's really him. Now, the thing in New York is there's a corrective mechanism. Like if you, for instance, if you were in Sally O's, which was a bar in Sunnyside we used to hang out at. Some of you, I may be bringing back some old memories, right? Sally O's. Sally O's was this bar we would hang out in. And we bring this guy, Vinny. And Vinny was, I don't know what he is. He's like 5'5". He's not really that tall. And he's maybe 120 pounds soaking wet. But he was a little crazy. And I'm still friends with him to this day. He was like legitimately like tough. I don't recall him ever winning any fights, but it didn't matter. No, I really don't, because he didn't really view it that way. He just viewed fighting as the win. You know what I'm talking about, Jim? The fighting was the win. So we'd go to Sally O's, and someone would always test him. They would, like, throw ice at him or something from across the bar. And then he'd be like, where's Vinny? I walk outside Sally O's. Vinny's got a stop sign that had fallen off the ground. You know what a stop sign weighs? It's like 200 pounds. Like the pole, too. I'm not just talking about, like, the sign. And it had broken in half. He's got the pole like a fishing rod. And he's, like, swinging it around, like, hitting, like, these four guys who he's fighting at the same time in the middle of, like, a New York City bus stop. Like, that, those were guys like that were everywhere in New York. De Niro's, like, the fake tough guy. He thinks because he played a New York guy in movies that if he curses really loud, like, people, this is who you're going to turn the country over to, these freaking lunatics? They run the party, folks. This is where the energy is on the left with the lunatics. And here's the crazy thing. It's not just that they're lunatics. It's that they're really stupid. No. Yes. No. Yes.
0: The Bongino Report AM.
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1: So we just played for you before the break. Crazy Bob De Niro trying to get a chant going on the Democrat side. Why can't people who believe in collectivism, Jim? In other words, the collectivism, like everybody should subjugate themselves to the power of the collective. Why can they never get a freaking chant going right?
9: So say it with me. Si se puede.
1: Oh, that's where I know where Jim was going with that. The si se puede chant that didn't work at it. Maybe because she can't even pronounce it right. That was Dr. Jill Biden, prominent neurosurgeon. Some of you will get that. Trying to get a chant going in Spanish, but not even saying the words. Si se puede. We need to get this done. Democrats failing. failing at getting a chant together. We got Cissé Padway. Any suggestions, send to producer Jim at JJ Verde on X. We've got De Niro. There are tons of these out there. You would think a party, again, that believes in that all of this collectivism and socialism, bow before the king and all this other stuff, that they would be able to get a freaking chant going at least once in a while. They can never do it. That's why they're always dancing and singing. They're trying to fill the time when their dopey chants don't work out. So what do? They break out into crazy songs and stuff to distract from the embarrassment of a collective chant just not working out. I love how people who act for a living, like they fake it for a living. Like somehow people believe like who they're pretending to be is the actual person. No, no. This guy pretended to be Oppenheimer in a movie. Surely he's a nuclear physicist. He is not. He is not. Receipts come coming here. Mark Ruffalo, who plays Dr. Banner in the Marvel movies, like the really smart Hulk guy, you know, is it Bruce Banner or whatever it is? I don't know. The Bruce, they changed it for the TV show. David, you can read the story. It's actually kind of hilarious. However, he plays a really smart, like, scientist type guy, right? Here's Mark Ruffalo, so dumb. This guy's a far left lunatic, and he goes out there and he effectively makes the case for the SAVE Act and voter integrity. Wait, I thought he's a leftist. He doesn't even know he's doing it because he's really dumb. Check this out.
10: Now we need to be on guard for what we may not see coming. Elon. That's the cybersecurity of these elections. And while I'm not an expert, I've been talking to experts. And the one thing I've heard repeatedly is that there is a vulnerability of the votes when they're transferred from the polling places to the county headquarters and then to the states. Now that's three times those tallies are being transferred over the internet, over the wire, over our phones. We know that these systems are vulnerable.
1: Thank you, Dr. Banner, a.k.a. Mark Ruffalo, for making the case for voter integrity in the SAVE Act. Inadvertently, because you're too dumb to figure it out. Our systems are vulnerable. Maybe we should do something. I don't know, like the SAVE Act. I don't know, the SAVE Act, like what Donald Trump's been talking about. Folks, you got a choice in this election. We got about a little over like 20 days left. Voting's happening right now. Please do not hand over the country to these absolute psychopaths. Please. Especially guys like Robert De Niro, who I swear, he really believes he's that Jimmy character from Goodfellas. You're not, Bob. You're not. And he's like 95 years old, which I love. Seniors, they've been through a lot more than me, but not this guy. He's an embarrassment to seniors.
11: ABC News, I'm Dave Packer, Monday at Cornell University. A student protest calling for sexual assault prevention as the university deals with the fallout over its handling of gang rape allegations against seven fraternity members from a 2024 incident. The U.S. has moved a dozen B-1 bombers from an air base in the U.K. where they'd been based for attacks against Iran. A source telling ABC News the redeployment was not planned. ABC Chief Global Affairs Correspondent Martha Raddatz.
12: The departure of those bombers comes 1 week after several British nationals were arrested outside RAF Fairford on suspicion of terrorism. They were released on bail, but questions remain about whether they were surveilling the base.
11: His wife has posted online that televangelist Jim Baker has died. He, with then-wife Tammy Faye Baker, hosted the PTL Club in the 1980s. Baker was 86. This is ABC News.
13: Hey, the doctor is in. 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I'm Ron Ananian, owner of RA Automotive and host of The Car Doctor. 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

On Friday or Thursday, once a week before the election, we have to play that Rush Limbaugh clip Vince had about never giving it. We just got to play. Folks, do not forfeit this election. The numbers, actual numbers, receipts. I'm not asking about anybody's personal feelings. I'm not even asking about that. I am obviously a conservative. I am obviously a Trump supporter. I am a MAGA guy. Put that all aside. Pretend you don't know me from Adam and I'm the tabula rasa, the blank slate, okay? The numbers do not look great for the Dems. So why would you forfeit this election? I'll show you what I mean coming up. You know, remember Public Enemy back in the 90s? Don't believe the hype. Don't believe the hype. Look at the actual numbers. If this was going to be a

0: talking about? I got video coming up in a minute. Senator Mark Kelly from Arizona just admitting, what are you going to do to make life more affordable for Americans? We're going to raise taxes? How that? What are you talking about? We're going to steal more of your money and flush it down the government toilet bowl? Yeah, that makes sense. Folks, the hedging is already beginning by the Dems, too. They know they've got a turnout problem. They are not popular either. A lot of Republican senators, congressmen, I get it. You know, the SAVE Act did a lot of damage in that we didn't get it passed. If we would have got that passed, I think enthusiasm would have been through the roof. I get it. But nobody's stoked about the Democrats' impeachment, high taxes, crappy Obamacare health care either. I'm not forfeiting anything. And I think from now to the election, we got to play Rush's thing. It's iconic, never give up, never give up, never, ever give up. Folks, you know, I growing up, I was a huge L.A. Oakland Raiders, now Las Vegas Raiders. They've been all over the place. L.A., back to L.A., Oakland. I've been all over the place. Or back to Oakland, I should say. Remember Kenny Stabler, the snake? Who remembers Kenny Stabler? Lefty quarterback. What was his line? You remember his line? Throw deep, baby. Just throw deep. Throw it deep every time. Throw deep, baby. Go for it. Freaking story of my life. How do you think some kid from Queens living above an apartment wound up here? You got to throw deep. You got to throw deep. I was a quarterback on a local rec team in high school. I was terrible. I threw deep all the time. A lot of times they're interceptions, but whatever. I got a lot of show for you today. A lot going on. Auburn, you got to help me out, man. I love you guys, but the Tigers this weekend. I'm War Damn Eagle all the way, but congrats to all the Tennessee fans. You know I love all the SEC folks. You've always been good to me, but man, we're up at halftime. We got to pull one out. We got to pull. It's ripping my heart out. My wife's like, you just got to leave it alone. You're going to go crazy. Let's go on a Monday. Folks, the hedging is already beginning. Oh, Dan, you're crazy. You're just trying to say all this stuff so people get out and vote. Well, yes, I do want you to get out and vote, but I'm not just saying stuff. Stuff requires evidence. I'm not one of these doomer slop people on X that every day has a new counter-messaging crap theory about the latest case du jour they know nothing about and offers their doomer slop narrative. I actually back stuff up. That's why this show remains incredibly popular with people, because we bring the freaking receipts every time. Put up this post from Wright, Wisconsin, whatever it's short for. This is a really interesting post. It's an X account I saw. The hedging continues. Everyone can clearly see the early vote data. Data. Right, WI here is not talking about an opinion. The early voting has actual data now. Dems are behind in the early vote relative to 2024 and 2022, outside of a few exceptions like Virginia, which is explainable, government workers shrinking the government workforce. Rather than admit this, the media now says, and there's a quote tweet here, that Democrats are rethinking their mail voting strategy as voters grow weary, to avoid discouraging their Dem base. If this was truly a D+10 national environment, i.e. like a blue tsunami, that would be reflected in the early voting data. It's not. So Democrats are now hedging by saying, we're voting on election day. Maybe they are, folks. I'm just telling you, like Public Enemy style, whether you like them or not, don't believe the hype, believe the freaking data. Politico, Democrats are rethinking their mail-in voting strategy as voters grow weary.
1: It's a data point.
0: It's a data point. It's not a good data point.
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0: show up and vote, we can actually hold both houses and not have to deal with Democrats' sky-high inflation, Democrat impeachments, Democrats' war on the education system, DEI back, all of the identity politics crap, cancel culture we already dealt with. I'll get to it in a minute, but you see what happened with, like, the Trailblazers? You think cancel culture is gone? Like, we defeated the Democrats and it's over? I've told you this over and over. Nobody's been defeated. People or policy. The second we lose, if we lose, God forbid, the presidency or either house, all of this stuff is going to come roaring back. Socialism, communism, leftist identity politics, their Islamo-fanaticism they're in love with now, all this other stuff never went anywhere, folks. It's only a beach ball underwater. I thought they told you it was over. Everybody told you, forget it. Donald Trump's at 0% approval. The Democrats are at 100% approval. Race is over. Blue tsunami, stay home. Do not stay home. The data does not back that up. Here we go again. CNN polling. You think CNN covering polling to benefit Donald Trump? They can't stand Donald Trump. Here is Harry Anton, one of their pollsters over there, talking about enthusiasm to vote. It looks to me like the exact same number on Democrats or Republicans. That can't be, Justin. That can't be. That's not what we heard. That's not what we heard. We heard enthusiasm was through the roof for the Democrats. Blue tsunami, and nobody on the Republican side wants to vote. They're just ready to piss away their whole country and forfeit. Really? I don't know what I see. What I see at all. Here's some actual data and polling along with the early voting data. It should tell you this is still winnable. This is still winnable. Receipts matter. Check this out.
1: 71% of Democrats say they are certain, in fact, to vote in 2026. And look at this. MAGA Republicans, the same. It's simpatico. It's simpatico. So MAGA Republicans are not just saying that they are still supporting Trump. MAGA Republicans aren't just saying they're going to, if their choice for Congress is, in fact, Republicans at basically the same level they voted for Trump, but they're also saying they are going to turn out in very high numbers, at least comparable to Democrats.
0: Folks, we always bring receipts on the show. And when I'm telling you it's an opinion or speculation, like I'm going to tell, or a single subject anecdote that's not really scientific in its polling, but still matters, I'll tell you, which is what I'm going to tell you right now. I was in a church this weekend, and by the way, I ran into someone really super, like, famous, the sports side. I'm not going to say who, but I was kind of, like, blown away. I'm like, is that? It was, like, the weirdest thing. And he was like, crazy. Just, like, sitting there. These guys know who it was. It was just, like, the weirdest thing that we ran into each other outside. And it was just crazy. So, but folks at church were coming up to me afterwards and chatting, and they're all enthusiastic to vote. Again, I'm not telling you that's I live in a pretty conservative county, so I'm not telling you, like, that's expandable to the rest of the country and analyzing election trends. I'm just saying, the Harry Anton poll he just covered about voter enthusiasm, early voting turnout, I'm not ready to forfeit this race, and I don't know why anyone else would be either. If it was an early voting lead like we had back in, the Bush years when they got destroyed, Dems won, like, 40, 60s. It was crazy. That was a legit blue wave. Then I still wouldn't tell you to give up, but I'd say, hey, man, we got a serious problem. The problem we have now is this doomer slop stuff, which is like, when I say doomer slop, I'm not in any way diminishing people's concerns about gas prices and affordability. I'm simply saying to you that whatever solution you think the Democrats will bring, if the past is prologue, it will only get worse for you.
2: It's a data point.
0: The inflation numbers under Biden were far worse. Gas prices under Obama and Biden were far worse. At least the president's trying to do stuff about it. It's just constant distractions by people who, I'm telling you, want us to lose. They want us to lose so they can run their own presidential candidate coming up in 2028. And they can say, you see, we told you so. Donald Trump and his administration suck. That's all they want. It's all about a grift and money. All of it. No, Dan, it's about principle. It is not about principle. I met these people. They are clowns. They're the exact opposite of what you think they are. I'm really sorry to disappoint you.
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0: Here are the numbers. Here's Steve Moore on Fox. Stephen Moore, really good economist. I've been following Steve for a long time. You know, he doesn't agree with President Trump on everything. He's not a huge tariff guy or elsewhere, but he's been a truth teller for a long time. Here he is on Fox talking about the economy, economic growth. I'm going to show you in a second. Again, even Axios, a left-wing, I wouldn't say radically left-wing, but pretty left-wing outlet, put out this morning on their email list, like, hey, man, the economy's really good, but the Trump administration has an issue here in that they don't want to seem insensitive to people who are struggling. There are some, but we don't want to lie either. Like, the economic numbers are pretty badass right now. Here's Steve Moore on this. Check this out.
8: He's hoping for closer to 75 to 100,000 jobs, but there has been a realignment of the economy over the last year and a half or so, and that's been a decline, a big decline in government employment, mm-hmm. and a nice bump up in private sector employment, which, by the way, was almost the opposite of what we were seeing throughout Biden's first four years in office, where you may recall every time we do this report, you know, we get, say, 150,000 jobs, and like half of them were government jobs. Did you know, by the way, the federal employment in Washington, D.C. is lower today than it's been in 50 years? So Trump is draining the swamp.
0: This is the crazy thing about even numbers that are considered, you know, not great. Like, the GDP numbers really look good. The business investment in the United States, the manufacturing base, building factories, again, building things here in the United States look amazing. Gas prices, not great, we can agree, but nowhere near where they were under the Democrats. It'll make your gas like $200 a gallon. Inflation numbers, not great, but again, nowhere near Biden. We were handed all of his COVID payouts and all this other, you know, Inflation Production Act crap that we got to deal with. And it's been 2 years, and it's far better than it was before. But some of the numbers really are great. And the numbers that came out, they were like, well, the jobs numbers were only 29,000. Well, they were only 29,000 because President Trump is shrinking the federal workforce, something Republicans have promised for decades now and have never followed through on. This is what we want, right? President Trump could have easily, just hear me out on this, easily juiced the jobs numbers by doing a Democrat dipsy-doo flipperoo. We haven't done one of those in a while. And the Democrat dipsy-doo is this. They just hire a bunch of government workers. USAID, they'll bring back and spend all this money. But blow out jobs numbers, 150,000. The president doesn't want that. He understands that the government is a drain on your resources to pay for this, that it's way bloated, that we need to get rid of some federal workforce employees. It's just too bloated at this point. And it's, it, of course, is going to have an impact on jobs numbers. Even like I told you, like the not great news still has a silver lining. Axios, Trump's dilemma. This is really important. It's a critical piece. This is why we can't minimize people who are struggling out there. Because there are some. President Trump's economic data keeps getting stronger. Again, this is Axios. His economic polling keeps getting worse by the day, which is the weirdest thing. It's like the doomer slop has kicked in. It may be too late to change that. But it's also not clear anyone has much of a plan to try. Why it matters. The midterms are less than a month away and the administration is circling the drain on voters' number one issue. Because the media and doomers have told you the economy's bad. People are believing it. But even Axios is like, hey man, these numbers are really good. Kevin Hassett, the National Economic Council director, said on CNN, there's your problem. This is the dilemma they're talking about. If I say, oh, people are wrong, the economy's great, then it looks like I'm insensitive, which we're not. And then if I go into why the economy's great, then it looks like I'm insensitive. But the numbers are staggering. GDP numbers, the PMI numbers, the numbers for when you look at rebuilding our factory and industrial base in the United States, when you look at the unemployment rate, one of the lowest in U.S. history, the poverty rate, the lowest in decades. Median household income expanding, the highest it's ever been. You look at the equities markets, which are now 45% of the entire global equity market. It's insane. Like the economic numbers are light years ahead of where they were with your other choice, the Democrats. It's a binary choice, man.
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9: Millions will vote soon. But do they really know the issues? Now, Rob Schmidt is on Newsmax tonight talking about the war for America's future. Rob Schmidt reveals that many Americans are embracing socialism, especially young people. Rob exposes the hidden dangers of socialism and its war on our freedom. 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A secure border, biggest tax cuts in history, inflation under control, lowest drug prices, largest crime drop ever, and so much more. 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

0: What else should we be voting on? Well, ladies and gentlemen, energy prices are a concern, no doubt. However, the way to mitigate energy prices is to go on a national agenda of increasing gas production in the United States. I'm asking you a question. I'm not making an assertion. Serious question. I'm not jerking you around. Do you really believe that the California energy plan of leave it in the ground and tax the hell out of it, do you really believe that's going to make your gas price bill go down? That's insane. Or do you believe the Donald Trump administration, which is focused like a freaking laser on increasing gas, natural gas production, refinery capacity in the United States, do you believe that's a long-term plan? I think the answer is obvious. That is a long-term plan for a manageable electricity and fuel bill, home heating and elsewhere. Here's the receipts again. Receipts matter. It's not my opinion. It's just true. U.S. natural gas production reached a record high in July of 2026. It's right there. It's right there. Look at the charts. You think we're making this up? That will crater. That will crater under a Democrat-led House and Senate. And it will be even worse under a Democrat presidency. Because, ladies and gentlemen, we have receipts about what they did. Their gas prices were far higher. They hate the energy industry. Matter of fact, there's a Supreme Court case going on right now. They opened up a session today. Follow this case. It's about the city of Boulder in Colorado, basically suing a bunch of energy companies. If this is allowed to stand, your energy prices are going to go through the roof. They're going to go through the roof. These lawsuits will be baked into the price of you filling up your tank. And you can thank liberal Democrats and so-called global warming hysteria groups for doing it. It's there right now, the Boulder case. It is a huge case, huge in its impact. Here's the White House again. Last week, you like safe streets? If you don't, vote Democrat. They hate the cops. They want to defund the police. They hate the military. They want to impeach Hegseth. It's ridiculous. They've actively read. We saw what happened with the George Floyd riots. Here's the White House pushing this out last week. Operation Summer Heat 2.0. President Trump is bringing back law and order in America after years of rampant crime under the Biden administration. America will, law enforcement will stop at nothing to keep America safe. Again, Operation Summer Heat 1.0, I was there. 2.0 is going on now. 8,900 arrests, 5,000 firearms seized, 680 kilos of fentanyl, 27,000 kilos of cocaine, 2,700 federal indictments, 1,400 child victims located, six more wanted fraudsters captured, six alleged cyber criminals extradited. That's just 3 months. This is the Trump administration's leadership. I thought the Doomers told you nothing's happening. Of course they did. They want you to lose, get smoked, your gas prices to go up so they can blame President Trump. No. Yes. No. Yes. Yes. Here's another piece of good news. Again, it's a cultural shift going on right now. You are seeing a revival, a renaissance of faith in America again as people go back to church. I was there this weekend. It was amazing. The place was packed. Packed. I'm not making that up. I've been there during, when attendance was a little slow. Been there during COVID when it was empty. Remember COVID? Then it was like nobody there. You had to sit rows apart. It was like the craziest thing ever. United States is experiencing a rise in church attendance for the first time in 25 years. I'm not telling you people of faith aren't Democrats. There are a lot of, working class Democrats who are people of faith. I'm just telling you, if I'm a betting man and I'm rolling the dice and you tell me you're a churchgoer, you're probably voting for conservative values. Sanctity of life, Bill of Rights, protections for everybody out there. Those are like conservative values. This is a good sign of a cultural shift. And again, even if you're voting for the other side under some mistaken belief that they're going to fix your problems with gas prices and inflation, despite the fact that they caused the problems, you've got people like Mark Thiessen who, listen, I like Mark, but he's not, I would consider like a huge MAGA guy. Here's Mark Thiessen over at the Washington Post. 80% of the higher prices Americans are paying today are due to Biden-era inflation. That's a fact. Prices have gone up at a slower pace under President Trump, but they have not returned to pre-Biden levels. People are angry about the cumulative effect. I understand. How we got here, though, matters. We got here because of Biden's Inflation Reduction Act, his spending blowout, this modern monetary theory Democrat thing, and a lot of Republicans in Congress who didn't check them right. I get it. But at least you've got a president now cutting federal jobs. We had DOGE. We're at least making an effort, and we're trying to grow the economy to marry it up. This inflation was caused by them. Thanks for sticking with us, folks. We really appreciate it. See you back here tomorrow.
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3: Good morning, Long Island. It is 6 o'clock. I'm Jay Oliver. This is 103.9 LI News Radio on this Tuesday. It's October the 6th of 2026. And here's some of the stories we will be covering. Yeah, Fire Prevention Week it is. And Nassau County officials now urging residents to take some steps to protect your homes. Why 7 house fires breaking out across the county just last weekend. We're going to tell you about that. Also, a lawsuit now filed by a former Cornell University student. We're going to lay that out also. New York joining 15 other states in a lawsuit yesterday. What it is, we will explain. Also, a steady increase in measles cases, especially in the rural areas, has now prompted the governor to take action. And we'll tell you about parents at Kings Park being urged to stay vigilant after ticks, ladies and gentlemen, were found on several students over at the William T. Rogers Middle School. Dow up 90 at the close yesterday. That's 51,267. That's a starting point, and futures off to an excellent start. Upwards of over 290 points as we speak. In sports, Yanks lay another egg down in St. Pete. Monday Night Football, all Falcons. And we get you ready for the Islanders tonight visiting the Red Hot Rangers at Madison Square. Right now, believe it or not, it's chilly. We're in the upper 40s. It feels like the low 40s. As we make way for the low 60s, but plenty of sunshine along the way. We have those stories, more traffic and weather. I'll give it to you every 10 on the fives right here on Long Island's only 24/7 News Talk FM radio station, 103.9 LI News Radio. LA News time, we are at 6:03. Yeah, it's going to be a pretty good day, pretty good fall day, folks. Plenty of sunshine, though definitely crisp. The kind of start you out, highs holding in the 60s. Real chill coming tonight into Wednesday morning. Break out the flannels under clear skies. The overnight lows will dip into the low 40s and standard cold spots around the Pine Barrens. Well, we can see the upper 30s so with a bit of patchy frost. That's right, tomorrow. The great weather will keep going. Lots of sun, highs in the mid-60s. Kind of a classic autumn day tomorrow with a brisk start. A very comfortable afternoon and clear skies all day. We will have the official Chuck Brady weather forecast. That is indeed coming up momentarily. LA News time. We're at 6:03. A lot of fires last week. And one of the lead stories this morning, Fire Prevention Week beginning. Nassau County fire officials are taking some simple steps now, urging residents to do that, to protect their homes. 7 house fires breaking out across the county just last weekend alone, ladies and gentlemen. One of the most dramatic blazes tore through a home in Massapequa, we told you about yesterday. That's where nearly 100 firefighters did respond to the blaze. On Clock Boulevard, 4 people displaced, and according to the Nassau Chief Fire Marshal, Michael Utaro, firefighters rescuing people from 2 of the 7 fires. 2 separate cases, the homes did not have working smoke detectors. 1 person injured in a fire, that being in North Hills. And, of course, now as these cold temps are coming in, fire officials warn that the risk of house fires increases as residents begin to use the heating systems, the fireplaces, the fire pits, and other seasonal equipment. Utara said the most important safety measure is ensuring smoke detectors are installed and working properly. Check your batteries. That's also the key there. We're going to talk about this all morning long. LI News time, 6:05.
4: ABC News, I'm Dave Packer. Monday at Cornell University. A student protest calling for sexual assault prevention as the university deals with the fallout over its handling of gang rape allegations against 7 fraternity members from a 2024 incident. The U.S. has moved a dozen B-1 bombers from an air base in the U.K. where they'd been based for attacks against Iran. A source telling ABC News the redeployment was not planned. ABC Chief Global Affairs Correspondent Martha Raddatz.
5: The departure of those bombers comes 1 week after several British nationals were arrested outside RAF Fairford on suspicion of terrorism. They were released on bail, but questions remain about whether they were surveilling the base.
4: His wife has posted online that televangelist Jim Baker has died. He, with then-wife Tammy Faye Baker, hosted the PTL Club in the 1980s. Baker was 86. This is ABC News.
3: Boy, Jim and Tammy Bay. How about that? LA News time right now, 6:07. 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Trains are fine. 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Train time, you go to the site, MTA.org, hit in the rail icon. Also, they give you the latest information regarding cancellations and or delays. Trains are fine. Roads, we got some spots to talk about right now. We have an accident on the, actually a vehicle fire. It's on the LIE as you're traveling east, folks. Right between exits 49 north and 51. The two right lanes are closed in the eastbound direction of travel there. So that's a tough spot right now. Also, we are eyeing both directions now of Sunrise Highway closed between Route 110 and Route 109. Roads closed due to a crash. All of the lanes are closed in the westbound direction of travel. This is about 45 minutes ago, so we're going to keep an eye on that. Two tough spots right now as we make our way in and around. At 6:08, current temperature here in Islip is 48, with a feels like a 40 out there. So bundle it up. You're going to need to warm up that car this morning. And so we head to around 62. Lots of sunshine. Keep those sunglasses handy. You're going to need them today. 6:08 right now, 48 here. Let's see what's happening in and around. We go to Chuck Brady. First look he gives us from the Weather Center.
6: From the LI News Radio Weather Center, we're into Tuesday now. It's going to be a sunny day with a high of 64 degrees this afternoon. It will be turning cooler tonight, though. Look for patchy frost. Clear skies will drop to a low of 34 degrees this evening. That frost will be with us, of course, as we start off the day on Wednesday morning. Sunshine will get it up to a high of 66 in the afternoon. Then Wednesday evening, not nearly as cold, with a low of 52. From the LI News Weather Center, thanks for listening. I'm Staff Forecaster Chuck Brady.
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3: LI News time. We are at just about 10 minutes past the hour of 6. A lawsuit now filed by a former Cornell University student named as a Chaminade High School graduate now as the president of the fraternity. That's where the plaintiff said. She was sexually assaulted by several fraternity members, according to officials confirming this yesterday. Orazio Patino is not accused of taking part in the alleged assault, but he was named in the suit filed by the woman because, plaintiff said in court papers, he was head of the Chi Phi fraternity at the time, back in October 2024. His defense attorney, Rick Bernstein, when reached by phone last night, said his client was not the president at the time of the alleged incident. He declined to comment further. Chaminade officials confirmed, though. Tito graduated from the prestigious All Boys Catholic School in Mineola, but said on Monday, yesterday, they had no further comment either. The lawsuit was filed September the 16th in New York State Supreme Court, accuses 7 Cornell students of carrying out the rape. None have been criminally charged. Let's hear from the president of Cornell, Michael Kotlikoff, on how the case raises a lot of questions here. Let's hear that. Good one.
11: It raises heartbreaking and troubling issues about sexual assault, dehumanization, and aspects of party culture.
3: The Governor Kathy Hochul has appointed New York State Attorney General Letitia James as special prosecutor to investigate the allegations at Cornell after widespread criticism of Cornell campus police and the Tompkins County DA failed to properly handle the case. Well, much more on this throughout the morning. LA News time right now. We're at 6:11. New York joining now 15 other states yesterday in a lawsuit seeking restoration of the childhood vaccine schedule rolled back by U.S. Health and Human Services Secretary Robert F. Kennedy Jr. The lawsuit, which names Kennedy and Erica Schwartz, the director of the Centers for Disease Control and Prevention, as defendants, now asking a federal judge to order the childhood schedules restored for 7 vaccines. That would include hepatitis B, the flu, RSV, and meningitis. Suit also asking the judge, who resides in the U.S. Northern District of California, to declare the CDC's new vaccine schedule illegal and invalidate the agency's advisory committee on immunization practices who made the recommendations. Also reverse Kennedy's order against hepatitis B vaccinations for infants at birth. LI News time right now, 12 and a half minutes past the hour of 6. New Hyde Park-based Northwell Health has laid off an unspecified number of workers within the organization. According to officials with the hospital network stating yesterday, Northwell, which is more than 100,000 employees, according to its career webpage, and is the state's largest private employer, said the system decided to eliminate physicians after a regular evaluation of its operations. Officials did not respond to questions on the number of jobs or the types of job titles. Health system has a dozen hospitals here on the island, including its South Oak Psychiatric Hospital in Amityville, and that according to its website. Northwell was founded back in 1997 through the merger of North Shore Health System and Long Island Jewish Medical Center, and grew to a system with 28 hospitals after finalizing its 2025 merger, and that with Nuvance Health. Well, a steady increase, ladies and gentlemen, in measles cases, especially in rural areas, has now prompted Governor Kathy Hochul yesterday to declare a state of emergency, a disaster emergency. There have been 108 cases so far this year in the state of New York, compared with 48 for all of last year. National measles surge started last year with outbreaks in communities where people are unvaccinated or undervaccinated, according to officials. Long Island has only one confirmed case of measles this year in Nassau County, a young, unvaccinated child in 2025. There was one case in Suffolk County, and in 2024, one case in Nassau. In both instances, the patient was a young, unvaccinated child. And the most recent cases before that on the island, well, they were back in year 2019. Mount Sinai South Nassau Hospital has now opened 5 new operating room suites at its Oceanside facility. The suites part of an expansion that will allow the facility to start offering open heart surgery. The operating rooms were slated to open in July, but were pushed back due to construction and regulatory delays. According to hospital administrators, another four operating rooms will open later on this year. That'll join the five on the second floor of the hospital's new $155 million four-story file family pavilion. Pavilion part of a $500 million multi-year campus expansion project nearing completion involving a new power plant, parking garage, an ambulatory site, and a $50 million five-year renovation and expansion of the emergency department. LI News time right now. We're at 6:15. 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Another tough one for the Yankees. When you make three errors and only muster four hits, two of them solo home runs, you're not going to get much done, especially against a well-schooled, Tampa Bay Rays team. And, the final score certainly, equated to that. Yanks lose it out 5-2. They're down 2-0 in this series. Richie, Palacios, he had a big hit, a two-run single and a four-run fifth inning. And, Tampa taking advantage again of that sloppy Yankee defense. 3 hours in the first inning. And they beat Cam Schlittler 5-2. 2-0 commanding lead in the AL Division Series. Now heading back to the Bronx tomorrow night. One win away, the Rays are, from reaching the American League Championship Series. Game three, tomorrow night at the stadium, a little after a tough one. But it's about defense and a collapse. What happened? What happened, I ask? Let's ask Aaron Boone that. That's cut one.
12: Yeah, I mean, obviously a really rough night, to say the least, for us. So, you know, we got to get over it. You know, we've responded all year to difficult times, and we got to do that again.
3: Well, it certainly rests on Max Fried tomorrow night in the Bronx. But the Yankees are going to have to hit. They're going to have to get runners on. And somehow, some way, they're going to have to find some really good defense. Ryan McMahon did not supply that right off the out of the gate. Made a tough error at third. And really, folks, if they don't, it's lights out on to next season. The Yankees mustered only four hits, two home runs, by the way, for Ben Rice. Yankees on the verge of elimination. Let's hear from Rice on the climb. It is uphill, no question. Let's hear Benny cut through.
13: Yeah, definitely going to be a challenge. Going down 2-0 doesn't feel good, so it's on us to find a way out of it.
3: Man, Schlittler not sharp at all. Earlier, how about the White Sox beating the Guardians 4-3? They had to come from behind to do that. And now take a commanding 2-0 lead. Could advance with a win tomorrow to the ALCS at home. First time, by the way, in 126 years. That's all. Later today, Brewers and the Padres from Petco Park in San Diego. Milwaukee up and commanding 2-0 there. Dodgers in Atlanta tonight. They're going to take on the Braves. That series knotted at one apiece. Monday Night Football, Falcons. How about that offense has completed an improbable turnaround in the span of just 2 weeks? Think about this. Over the first two games of the season, Atlanta combined 16 points for US in the NFL. And after a 45-24 win last night over the rival Saints in New Orleans, Atlanta had a league-high 80 combined points in weeks 3 and 4. What a turnaround. Maybe because you finally got a healthy Michael Penix taking the snaps for Hotlanta. Speaking of the NFL, they have suspended line judge Jeff Seaman for 2 games and referee Adrian Hill for 1 game. It's punishment for instances of unprofessional conduct toward a player. NFL VP of officiating, Ramon George, issuing those suspensions. Seaman was caught on camera apparently cursing at Arizona Cardinals tight end Trey McBride during Sunday's 36-24 loss to the Giants. McBride felt he had been interfered with by Giants quarterback Drew Phillips on a 3rd and 8 pass from quarterback Jacoby Brissett that fell incomplete. McBride got hit, complained to Seaman, who appeared to yell a profanity at McBride. And that according to video of the incident. How about the Knicks and their preseason opener? Not looking so great. This to the 76ers in the city of brotherly love by a score of 120 to 97. And tonight you have your Islanders taking on the Rangers, 7:30. The puck will drop shortly thereafter at Madison Square Garden. And you can hear all the action beginning at 7:30 with the flagship radio station of Islanders hockey in the East End. 7:30, you got the replay show, 30 minutes tonight at 7 o'clock. And then Islanders hockey taking over. That's your sports at 6:20. 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No problems with the trains. Everything's on or closed. A couple of hot spots right now on the expressway. We have a vehicle fire from about 30 minutes ago. It's the eastbound side, folks, between 49 and 51. The two right lanes right now closed in the eastbound direction of travel. That's an issue. Also, we're eyeing Sunrise Highway, both directions of closure between 110 and 109 due to an accident. Just about an hour ago, all the lanes closed westbound direction between 110 and 109. You want to avoid that at all costs if you can. At 22 minutes past, right now looking at cool conditions, 48 here in Islip. It feels like it's about 40 out there. It's going to get cool tonight, too, tomorrow morning. Keep that in mind. We'll get to 62 and plenty of sunshine there to warm us up. Let's send it over once again to Chuck Brady. He at the Weather Center.
6: From the LI News Radio Weather Center, we're into Tuesday now. It's going to be a sunny day with a high of 64 degrees this afternoon. It will be turning cooler tonight, though. Look for patchy frost. Clear skies will drop to a low of 34 degrees this evening. That frost will be with us, of course, as we start off the day on Wednesday morning. Sunshine will get it up to a high of 66 in the afternoon. Then Wednesday evening, not nearly as cold, with a low of 52. From the LI News Weather Center, thanks for listening. I'm Staff Forecaster Chuck Brady.
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3: LI News time. We are at 6:23. Santa Maricha's student athlete had to be taken to a hospital after being bitten by an unleashed dog during track and field practice yesterday. And now police are hunting for the dog's owner. How about that? The team practicing behind the high school when a woman went to the area with an illegally unleashed dog. According to the superintendent of schools in Ricardo Soto, the district said the dog bit the student without provocation. And when school personnel attempted to speak with the dog's owner, she picked up the dog and left the scene without providing any identifying information. Police in Suffolk were alerted to the incident as well as the student's parents. The student was taken to Stony Brook University Hospital for evaluation. The district said it's cooperating with authorities as they work to identify the dog owner. Anyone with information on this attack, please contact the police department. You can call Crime Stoppers as well. We'll tell you to call 1-800-220-TIPS, 220-8477. As always, all calls will be kept confidential. And parents of Kings Park being urged now to stay vigilant after ticks work found that several students over at the William T. Rogers Middle School discovery has already led to changes in outdoor activities as the district works to address the problem. The middle school dealing with multiple reports of ticks found on students. According to the school, the problem first started last week. School fields were mowed, treated with chemicals, but people were still finding those nasty ticks on them. As a result, sports practices canceled yesterday. All recess and physical education classes were moved over to the blacktop. And the division chief of pediatric infectious disease at Sunnybrook Children's Hospital said tick season is not over yet. Encourage parents to continue to check their children daily. It's a good idea. Meeting scheduled for this morning to discuss athletics and we'll also make a plan to get the field back open. How about that, Marcus Ferrier? Back with us, my friend. How you doing? Any thoughts as we enter this Tuesday in early October, sir? Any thoughts at all on your end? Always welcome, you know. What do you got? Mr. Ferrier.
20: Good morning, Jay.
3: Good morning.
20: Sorry.
3: Wake up, Marcus.
20: I had to put my coffee down. I apologize.
3: That's all right. But, you never know. You never know when one asks for your thoughts.
20: Yeah, I'm feeling great. You know, Halloween's coming up.
3: Yeah.
20: My favorite time of year besides Christmas. And I think it's gonna be a good October here. I got my whole Halloween costume planned. I got a bunch of parties coming up. It's a good time to be alive, Jay.
3: Yeah, I'm with you, man. I love Halloween, and you know I love the AMC channel. Every year they give you the scare movies for 1 month.
20: Oh yeah.
3: So I was checking out a couple last night in between. Boy, that Yankee game just ticked me. No pun intended with a tick story, but boy was I ticked off last night with that type of play, the errors and everything. Hey, by the way, I saw an excellent movie. You're a movie guy.
20: Oh, here we go.
3: Heart of the Beast. Got to see it.
20: Heart of the Beast. Never heard of it.
3: The Beast. Good, great movie.
20: I've been watching a new horror movie every day of October.
3: Have you? On AMC?
20: Well,
3: or sci-fi, right?
20: Not specifically AMC, but just of my choosing. I just have I had this little prize wheel on my desk at home, and I wrote random movies on it. I just spin it every
3: day. What's number one for you? What's number one horror for you right now?
20: Oh, number one horror movie? I don't know. I still think of Obsession. You know? But I don't, you know, Jay, I gotta say, one of my all-time favorites, Alien.
3: That's a good one. The original, right?
20: Yeah, original. Yeah. And tonight, yeah. I'm watching The Thing.
3: Oh, another good one. Mine are the Saw movies.
20: Really?
3: Never saw?
20: I've never seen all of them.
3: Oh, yeah. They've done about 10. They're making another one, by the way. It was announced a couple of weeks ago. They're making another one.
20: I've only seen up to three.
3: Yeah. 1, 2, and 3 are really fantastic. The others, The last one they did, 10, was fantastic. Then they took a break, so who knows when the next one comes out. But I've always loved Saw. So, in general, that's what you have this time of the year. Thank you, my friend. We'll check back with you. For any thoughts on anything.
20: Of course. I'll gather my movie thoughts and we'll check back in later.
3: Just raise your hand and we'll get you going. Hey, 627. We've got a great show for you today. We'll have, Craig Ferrantino back in the fold with us with the financials. Dowd a good day yesterday. Dr. Ron with us in his usual spot. Tiger Joyce. We'll explain that a little bit later on. All that, in play, ladies and gentlemen, a busy one. We're 4 weeks out of an election. Can you believe it? 28 days. And we've got early voting in 18 right here in New York. So a lot on the line, my goodness, to talk about. 28 past. Let's talk about what's happening in and around at 629 right now. 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Still those two hotspots out there. Vehicle fire between 49 and 51. The eastbound side is two right lanes closed. In that eastbound direction of travel, folks, that's a tough spot right now. Also, we're eyeing Sunrise Highway is another spot to avoid if you can. Closures between 110 and 109 westbound side. All lanes are closed there on the westbound side because of an accident. And that was a little over an hour ago. So we'll keep an eye on that. Two tough spots at 630. Current temp, though, is chilly, 48. It feels like it's 40 out there. A little wind as we hit 62. We head to Chuck Brady here at the Weather Center. When we return, we'll give you another round of headlines.
6: From the LI News Radio Weather Center, we're into Tuesday now. It's going to be a sunny day with a high of 64 degrees this afternoon. It will be turning cooler tonight, though. Look for patchy frost. Clear skies will drop to a low of 34 degrees this evening. That frost will be with us, of course, as we start off the day on Wednesday morning. Sunshine will get it up to a high of 66 in the afternoon. Then Wednesday evening, not nearly as cold, with a low of 52. From the LI News Weather Center, thanks for listening. I'm Staff Forecaster Chuck Brady.
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2: Good morning, Long Island. It is 6:34. I'm Jay Oliver. This is 103.9 LI News Radio on this Tuesday. It's October the 6th, and here's some of the stories we will be covering. Nassau officials, fire officials, urging residents now take simple steps to protect your homes. Why? Seven house fires breaking out across the county over the weekend. We'll tell you those steps. Lawsuit that was filed by a former Cornell University student names a Chaminade High School graduate now as the president of the fraternity. That's where the plaintiff said she was sexually assaulted by several fraternity members. We'll give you the latest there. Also, how about New York joining 15 other states in a lawsuit seeking restoration of the childhood vaccine schedule rolled back by U.S. Health and Human Services Secretary RFK Jr. We'll tell you about a steady increase in measles cases, especially in the rural areas, has prompted Governor Hochul to declare a state disaster emergency. And we'll tell you about parents at Kings Park being urged to stay vigilant after ticks were found on several students over at the William T. Rogers Middle School. We'll tell you what you need to know there. Dow 90 at the close yesterday. Good day. Slipped a little at the end. 51,267. That's the starting point here on a Tuesday in early October. And futures right now upwards. Come down a little bit. But it's still up just about 205. What's up about 290? Not too long ago. 205 upwards right now. Sports, Yanks lay an egg. Capital letters on that. Monday Night Football, Falcons last night. We get you ready for the Islanders tonight. Big game of the Rangers. I guess it's not really a big game when it's your third game of the season. But still, interesting one, right? Rangers 3-1, Isles 1-1. And we'll talk about that as well. Right now, we'll talk about the weather. It's chilly. We're in the upper 40s. It feels like we're at 40. And we'll get to 62 and plenty of sunshine along the way. We have those stories and more. Traffic and weather, we'll give it to every 10 on the fives right here on Long Island's only 24/7 News Talk FM radio station, 103.9 LI News Radio. 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
3: ABC News, I'm Dave Packer, Monday at Cornell University. A student protest calling for sexual assault prevention as the university deals with the fallout over its handling of gang rape allegations against seven fraternity members from a 2024 incident. The U.S. has moved a dozen B-1 bombers from an air base in the U.K. where they'd been based for attacks against Iran. A source telling ABC News the redeployment was not planned. ABC Chief Global Affairs Correspondent Martha Raddatz.
4: The departure of those bombers comes 1 week after several British nationals were arrested outside RAF Fairford on suspicion of terrorism. They were released on bail, but questions remain about whether they were surveilling the base.
3: His wife has posted online that televangelist Jim Baker has died. He, with then-wife Tammy Faye Baker, hosted the PTL Club in the 1980s. Baker was 86. This is ABC News.
2: 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Open 6 days a week, 6 a.m. Ladies and gentlemen, those doors opening up. No problems with the trains. Everything's on or close. Always check the app from the MTA train time or the website. You go to www.mta.org, hitting the rail icon also to give you the latest info regarding cancellations and or delays. Trains are fine. Two spots right now to look at here. Sunrise Highway, both directions we have a closure here between Route 110 and 109. It's due to a crash a little over an hour ago.

0: lanes are closed in the westbound direction. Avoid it if you can. Another one for you on the LIE because of a vehicle fire 45 minutes ago between 49 and 51. Two right lanes are closed in the eastbound direction to travel there. So two tough spots all the way east. We want to tell you about some road work happening. Just to remind you, between the start of Sunrise and Route 114 in the East Hampton area, all the lanes are closed in the westbound direction of travel until Saturday at around noon. Keep that in mind. 10B5A, that's what you have, till Saturday at noon. Avoid that if you can. 20 minutes to the top of the hour. Right now we are looking right here in Islip outside the studios of the big airport, 48 degrees with a feels like 40. We head to around 62. I'm seeing a lot of sunshine, folks, throughout this day. You'll need the shades. Keep them handy. 19 and a half to the top. We go back to the Weather Center and Chuck Brady.
1: From the LI News Radio Weather Center, we're into Tuesday now. It's going to be a sunny day with a high of 64 degrees this afternoon. It will be turning cooler tonight, though. Look for patchy frost. Clear skies will drop to a low of 34 degrees this evening. That frost will be with us, of course, as we start off the day on Wednesday morning. Sunshine will get it up to a high of 66 in the afternoon. Then Wednesday evening, not nearly as cold, with a low of 52. From the LI News Weather Center, thanks for listening. I'm Staff Forecaster Chuck Brady.
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0: LI News time. We're at 6:41. If you're heading outside, you need a jacket, maybe a little bit of a sweater, because we are feeling like it's 40 degrees out there, ladies and gentlemen. So bundle up, warm up that automobile. 18 minutes to the top of the hour. Well, a bipartisan lineup of Suffolk town supervisors and urging the state to loosen the tax cap formula, warning that 2% limit on property tax hikes, well, it's a little too restrictive. Six town leaders, including four Republicans, two Democrats, stating during news conferences that rising prices for fuel and supplies, as well as employee pension and health care funds, have made it nearly impossible to stay within the cap. And they added, at Brookhaven Town Hall in Farmingville, may be impossible to comply if waste disposal costs explode when is expected. The Brookhaven Town landfill closes in just 2 years. Now, parks and recreation budgets may be the first to take the brunt of cuts next year. Some of the supervisors stating it, towns may have to cut staff at the beaches, golf courses, and as a result, limit the hours there. Concerts, town parks could also be on the chopping block, according to officials, town elected officials. Some of whom face re-election come November 3rd, must enact new budgets by November the 20th. And that is under state law. We'll have more on that all throughout LA News time right now. 6:43. Well, Congressman Andy Garbarino, now time for the third most trips paid for by special interest organizations of all U.S. House members this year, based on congressional filings reviewed by News and sorted by the Legislative Data Service. Garbarino apparently has accepted 4 trips from private sponsors, totaling nearly a month of traveling and more than 37,000 free airline tickets, hotel rooms, meals, and other expenses. 3 of the trips were overseas, all in all, Democratic Congresswoman Laura Gillen and Congressman Tom Suozzi, also among, by the way, the 135 House members who together have taken 204 such free trips from private sponsors this election year. Well, 300 of that colleagues in the chamber didn't take any, and that would include, by the way, Congressman Nick LaLota. LI News time right now, 6:44. Marcus, if you'd be so kind and give me a little reset on the old mumble, that'd be great, my friend. I'm hearing myself a little bit of a delay. 15 and a half minutes to the top of the hour. Let's give you the fact of a Hicksville woman now sentenced to 364 days in prison. Her role in an organized theft operation that stole more than $2 million worth of merchandise from Home Depot stores in 9 states. Thank you, sir. And that would include 14 here on the island. According to the Queens District Attorney Melinda Katz yesterday, 39-year-old Joanna Carolina Fermin previously pled guilty to third-degree criminal possession of stolen property in connection with the theft of air conditioners, Bluetooth speakers, power tools, and other items from Home Depot stores between August of 2024 and September last year. According to Katz, Fermin was sentenced on Wednesday in Queens Supreme Court. And all in all, that was the case. She's among 13 Ferminas. 13 people and members of crime crew or black market retailers since February to be sentenced after pleading guilty for their roles in the hundreds of thefts. And she was sentenced second to last, followed by the crew's leader, 52-year-old Armando Diaz. He had a flushing. Diaz got a sentence yesterday, 3 to 6 years in state prison. LA News time right now, 14 minutes to the top of the hour. 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Yanks didn't have anything last night outside of the fact that Ben Rice hit a couple of home runs. That was it. Nobody on base, by the way. Yanks lose at 5-2, made 3 errors in the first inning, and then Richie Palacios probably hit the biggest hit of the game, a 2-run single and a 4-run fifth. That really opened it up. Cam Slitton, not at his best, went 4-1/3, he allowed 6 hits. And allowed 4 runs. Tough one for the Yanks. Rays will win away from going to the next round of the ALCS in the best of 5. Goes to the Bronx tomorrow night. The Yanks stay alive. They'll play again on Thursday. It's just a very tough one. Cam Schlettler on his thoughts of not having the great defense behind them last night. Let's hear Cam. Cut 2.
6: Yeah, I mean, obviously it starts with me. I'll be the first one to say that I didn't do my job, but it didn't seem like we really showed up today. So, and that's what happens. You know, they played really good baseball and took advantage of those opportunities.
0: You know, I'm not here to play Monday morning quarterback here, but why in the heck, I mean, he's not hitting Ryan McMahon, why in the heck do you have him at third base? I think he's like 1-for-17 with runners in scoring position. The guy's not hitting. Put Volpe in, Anthony Volpe in there, please. I mean, the defense and everything else, just a tough one. And the Yanks can't afford to make another mistake. Why? It's back to the golf course for them if they lose tomorrow night. So Yanks and Rays with all the marbles on the line for New York to get a win. Max Fried takes the ball. A lot of pressure on Max to get it done earlier. The White Sox beat the Guardians 4-3. They were down in the game. They were down 3-1 at a particular time. Came back late. They're up 2-0 now. Commanding the lead. Could advance with a win tomorrow night on their home turf to the ALCS. How about a team that lost 121 games a couple of years ago? Later today, you got the Brewers and Padres from San Diego. Milwaukee up 2-0 there. Dodgers in Atlanta to take on the Braves. That series tied at 1. Monday Night Football, Falcons last night. They scored 80 points in the last 2 weeks. 45-24. Finally, you got a guy who's playing quarterback who appears to be healthy, that being Michael Penix, ninth player chosen in the draft a couple of years ago. 45-24 down at the Superdome in Atlanta. Well done there. By the way, NFL suspending line judge Jeff Seaman for a couple of games and referee Adrian Hill for one game. Punishment for instances of unprofessional conduct toward a player. Seaman was caught on camera apparently cursing at Cardinals tight end Trey McBride at MetLife Stadium on Sunday in their loss to the Giants, 36-24. McBride felt he had been interfered with on a play by Giants quarterback Drew Phillips on a 3rd and 8 from quarterback Jacoby Brissett and fell incomplete. He got hit, complained to Jeff Seaman, the line judge, and Seaman went right back at McBride with some curse words. Not a good look there when you have cameras all over the place. Knicks lose to Philly last night, 120-97, the opener of the preseason for the Knickerbockers. Season begins for reals in just a couple of weeks. And tonight, 2 weeks from tonight, actually. And tonight you got the Isles taking on the Rangers at Madison Square, 7:30. We'll have that action for you. The 1-1 Isles take on the 3-1 Rangers. They've been red hot 3 in a row for the Rangers. And, of course, we'll have that action for you on LI News Radio. We have a flagship radio station of Islanders hockey in the East End. So you get the replay show for 30 minutes tonight at 7. What you missed here, you can catch tonight for 30 minutes. And that'll be followed by Islanders Hockey at 7:30. 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No problems at all as far as your trains are concerned. Two spots we have been eyeing big-time problems right now. One's cleared. Happy to report that. One is cleared. The one is still out there is on Sunrise Highway, both directions, because of a crash between Route 110 and 109. An accident there from a little over an hour ago. The lanes are closed in the westbound direction, all of them. So that is a problem. Sunrise Highway, the expressway, eastbound side, that's cleared. We had an accident earlier. That's cleared. You're good to go there. At 652, and Curran Reed here, 48 degrees. We head to 62. Feels colder. Feels like it's 40 out there. Let's send it over once again to Mr. Brady. Chuck standing by the Weather Center.
1: From the LI News Radio Weather Center, we're into Tuesday now. It's going to be a sunny day with a high of 64 degrees this afternoon. It will be turning cooler tonight, though. Look for patchy frost. Clear skies will drop to a low of 34 degrees this evening. That frost will be with us, of course, as we start off the day on Wednesday morning. Sunshine will get it up to a high of 66 in the afternoon. Then Wednesday evening, not nearly as cold, with a low of 52. From the LI News Weather Center, thanks for listening. I'm Staff Forecaster Chuck Brady.
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0: I News. Time, we're at 6 minutes to the top. PepsiCo has now recalled thousands of cases of Gatorade for undeclared dyes, according to U.S. Food and Drug Administration. The recall, voluntarily initiated September 25th, applies to cases of 28-ounce bottles of Gatorade Lemon Lime, Gatorade Lemon Lime Zero, Gatorade Orange, and Gatorade Orange Zero that may contain undeclared dyes, yellow number 6 and yellow number 5. More than 122,000 cases, sold in 37 states, including New York, are affected by the recall. Friday, the FDA categorized the pull as a class 2 recall, meaning the use of or exposure to the product could cause a temporary or medically reversible adverse health consequence, or that the probability of serious adverse health consequences is remote. I'm a big Gatorade Zero guy. I'm a kind of the ice blue color, but all in all, be careful of that, folks, as far as what we just laid out. We'll put it on the site, the lemon, lime, and, of course, the orange are the ones affected. LI News time right now. We are at 6:54. Let's get a quick check. The travels market has business lined up. Chuck updates the forecast of 5 minutes to the top. 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They have it all. Your train's in good shape. Sunrise Highway, a spot right now, both directions. The road is closed. 110-109 the place. Due to an accident, all the lanes are closed in the westbound side of things. You want to avoid that at all costs, folks. If you can, if you're heading west, you're in pretty good shape. You're traveling all the way in. If you're traveling out east, you are indeed good to go. No issues at all to talk about. 656, currently 48, with a feel like a 40. We had 62. Marcus, take it away with the business. Chuck, ready with the forecast. We'll come back to the top. More headlines, folks.
12: From ABC News, Wall Street Now. A pair of buyout announcements helped lift the markets. The Dow added 91 points, the NASDAQ soared 286, and the S&P rose 51 points. PTC stock jumped 33% for the biggest move in the S&P after Schneider Electric of France said it would pay $205 in cash for each of the software company's shares in a deal valuing it at about $22.6 billion. And RXO closed 22% higher after C.H. Robinson Worldwide said it would buy the truck brokerage business. The moves offset wild swings in the oil market due to the uncertainty over the war in Iran. Brent crude settled at around $100 a barrel, down nearly 2%. Nvidia had a record close of $238 a share. Its previous record close was $235. The chipmaker is now closing in on a $6 trillion market cap. The Supreme Court is considering whether local governments can sue oil and gas companies for climate change costs. Mike Dubusky, ABC News.
1: From the LI News Radio Weather Center, we're into Tuesday now. It's going to be a sunny day with a high of 64 degrees this afternoon. It will be turning cooler tonight, though. Look for patchy frost. Clear skies will drop to a low of 34 degrees this evening. That frost will be with us, of course, as we start off the day on Wednesday morning. Sunshine will get it up to a high of 66 in the afternoon. Then Wednesday evening, not nearly as cold, with a low of 52. From the LI News Weather Center, thanks for listening. I'm staff forecaster Chuck Brady.
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0: Good morning. It is 7:02. I'm Jay Oliver. This is 103.9 LI News Radio on this Tuesday. It is the 6th of October, and here's some of the stories that we'll be covering. Yeah, Fire Prevention Week it is. And now Nassau fire officials are urging people to take some steps to protect your homes. Why seven houses caught fire across Nassau County last weekend. We'll tell you about that. Lawsuit filed by a former Cornell University student names a Chauvinist high school graduate as the president of the fraternity. That's what the plaintiff said she was sexually assaulted. by several fraternity members. We'll give you the latest. They're also New York State joining 15 others in a lawsuit seeking restoration of the childhood vaccine schedule. We'll tell you about steady increase in measles cases, especially in the rural areas, has now prompted Governor Kathy Hochul to declare a state disaster emergency. What does it mean? We will explain. And parents in Kings Park being urged to stay vigilant if the ticks were found on several students in middle school, the William T. Rogers Middle School. Dow yesterday, 90 points, 51,267. That's the starting point on this Tuesday morning. And futures was off to a good start up about 300 points. Now it's starting to climb again. Upwards, way over 200 right now, upwards of 247 or so as we speak. Sports, the Yanks with another disaster down in Tampa, St. Pete. Backs to the wall now on the verge of elimination. And we'll tell you about it, a Monday Night Football snooze fest down at the Superdome in New Orleans. Right now, temps upper 40s, feels like it's just about 40 or so, as we make way for the low 60s. We have those stories and more. Traffic and weather, we'll give it to you every 10 on the 5s right here on the island's only 24-7 News Talk FM radio station, 1039 LI News Radio. 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
3: ABC News, I'm Dave Packer. Monday at Cornell University. A student protest calling for sexual assault prevention as the university deals with the fallout over its handling of gang rape allegations against seven fraternity members from a 2024 incident. The U.S. has moved a dozen B-1 bombers from an air base in the U.K. where they'd been based for attacks against Iran. A source telling ABC News the redeployment was not planned. ABC Chief Global Affairs Correspondent Martha Raddatz.
4: The departure of those bombers comes 1 week after several British nationals were arrested outside RAF Fairford on suspicion of terrorism. They were released on bail, but questions remain about whether they were surveilling the base.
3: His wife has posted online that televangelist Jim Baker has died. He, with then-wife Tammy Faye Baker, hosted the PTL Club in the 1980s. Baker was 86. This is ABC News.
0: LI News time. We're at 7:06, traffic and weather. 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I saw another advertisement for East West. Thank you, Marcus. Another advertisement regarding openings at the Great East West. You're a veteran, and you need a landing spot. This could be a great place for you. The mantra, it's about saving aircraft crew lives there. It's an amazing place. You got to check out the warehouse. I've had the honor to take the tour several times. By the great, ownership, family owned and operated, Teresa Ferraro and the crew, second to none. You gotta check it out. EastWestIndustries.com, a hidden gem in our backyard, folks, right here, in Ronkonkoma. Problem, via Sunrise Highway, still out there, from an hour ago plus, between 110 and 109. The road's closed due to a crash. All the lanes in the westbound direction of travel there. Huge, problem. Outside of that, we're okay. You know, some closures and whatnot, the usual stuff, but nothing, too crazy there. But, all in all, that's the spot right now as far as, what we are looking at. The other is, other stuff is just some maintenance stuff at 7:08. Right now, we're looking at 48 degrees. Feels like a 42, warming up in that regard. As we head to around 62, we head over to Chuck Brady once again here at the Weather Center.
1: From the LI News Radio Weather Center, we're into Tuesday now. It's going to be a sunny day with a high of 64 degrees this afternoon. It will be turning cooler tonight, though. Look for patchy frost. Clear skies will drop to a low of 34 degrees this evening. That frost will be with us, of course, as we start off the day on Wednesday morning. Sunshine will get it up to a high of 66 in the afternoon. Then Wednesday evening, not nearly as cold, with a low of 52. From the LI News Weather Center, thanks for listening. I'm staff forecaster Chuck Brady.
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0: LI News time. We are at 7:09, ladies and gentlemen, 7:09. As we make our way in and around, a chilly start, 48 here at the airport. It feels like 42. As we make way for 62 degrees on this first Tuesday of October, LA News time right now, 10 minutes past the hour of 7 o'clock. Police department wanted to let everyone know that investigation of a crash that killed one man and injured another in Rocky Point happened the afternoon of Wednesday, September the 9th it was. An official said David Maiman was driving a Lexus northbound on Rocky Point Yaphank Road. That's when the vehicle he was driving veered into the southbound lane and struck the front driver's side of a Jeep. 1:30 in the afternoon it was. The 44-year-old Maiman out of Middle Island was taken to Stony Brook Hospital, and that's where he was pronounced dead. Driver of the Jeep, Ferdy Reyes Garcia, a 45-year-old out of Port Jeff, was taken to Stony Brook. Minor injuries involved. And the correction comes in when the Jeep, driven by Reyes Garcia, veered into the northbound lane. And that struck that Lexus driven by Maiman. The original release said the Lexus struck the Jeep. Hey, listen, you want to be accurate here. Either way, loss of life is a serious business. LI News time. We are at 11 minutes past the hour of 7 o'clock. Well, two major developers now vying for the rights to build on Suffolk County-owned land between the LIRR's Ronkonkoma Station and Long Island MacArthur Airport, a property that's been at the heart of controversial and stalled development efforts for years. Suffolk County launched a search for developers back in July by releasing a 36-page request for project proposals. It required pitches to include a mix of office, healthcare, life science, retail, food and beverage, hospitality, and industrial slash manufacturing uses of 48 acres of county land. It's called, the Ronkonkoma Hub. Proposals also have to have space for a future connection between the train station and the airport. And that's what the town of Islip is now weighing, whether to build a new north terminal that would make it possible to directly connect the two transit centers. Lake Ronkonkoma Bay's Tri-Tech Real Estate Company and Jericho Bay's Blumenfeld Development Group both telling news day that day. Submitted project proposals to the county by the deadline. That was September 25th, although details about their pitches still unclear. So let's see what occurs there between Tri-Tech and Blumenfeld there as far as possible development of the Ronkonkoma Hub. Town of Hempstead now planning to sell property to balance its budget. 2027, we're talking, folks. Town officials stating yesterday the town's $591.7 million spending plan includes a little over $50 million in miscellaneous revenue in the general and highway funds. The miscellaneous revenue to general fund is a combination of multiple revenue sources. That would include anticipated land sale, according to the controller, John Mascherino, in a statement on Monday. Town officials didn't make Mascherino available to be interviewed. Nor did he answer any questions seeking a breakdown of the sources and the amount of money included in the so-called miscellaneous revenue. Town spokesman didn't give a lot of information. Even a sale, though, would be added to a drawdown previously reported by Newsday of $30 million in town reserves to balance the budget. We are talking all without raising the taxes. Well, the long and simmering debate over daylight savings time came to a head over the weekend with the president, Donald Trump, posting Republican Arkansas Senator Tom Cotton's cell number on Truth Social, urging Americans to persuade the lawmaker to support the latest bill to end the clock changing. The president argued that twice yearly changing of clocks is costly and creates nationwide stress, blaming cotton import for blocking the Sunshine Protection Act that would make daylight savings time permanent. Cotton responded that his constituents don't want their kids going to school in the pitch dark. And based on a history of Gallup polls, neither do most Americans, with lawmakers unable to pass regional legislation abolishing the practice. So you're going to have a raging debate. Daylight savings time is due to go end at 2 a.m. November 1, ladies and gentlemen. And opponents have argued against the change for a variety of reasons, including health experts who say the change disrupts circadian rhythms and sleep patterns. Both Marcus and I need that. You know. And there's been linked to heart attacks, car crashes involving tired drivers, while the fallback change means in an extra hour of sleep. The experts say it's still bad for the health of Americans. Marcus, weigh in on this. Are you a proponent, my friend, of keeping it permanent, or do you like the change? Let me hear. What do you think? What do you like?
7: Repeat the question for me, Jay.
0: Well, you're having another cup of coffee.
7: I am.
0: Aren't you? Not paying attention. The debate as far as changing the clock. You know, changing the clock, daylight savings time. No pun intended.
7: Honestly, I don't think we need it anymore. Personally, I've never felt the difference. I'm 24 years old. Never felt the difference.
0: Yeah.
7: Never needed to even think about it. People, you know, that time of year comes around, people tell me like, oh, the clocks are getting set back, and I'm like, really? I feel like I'm getting the same amount of sleep. Things feel normal. I don't even know why it's a thing anymore.
0: No, I kind of like the change. You know, I like the change. I like it when it's, light and stays light till around 8 o'clock. I also like it in the fall when it gets dark at around 4 o'clock or so. You know, I don't know. That's just me. But, you know, I'll tell you, if the president feels like you are not complying, you are dead meat, basically. And that's what Tom Cotton's one of the biggest proponents of Trump on Capitol Hill, I gotta tell you. But apparently he feels like he crossed him, so we'll see what happens. But November 1 is the next go around. LA News time. Thank you, sir. 7:15, ladies and gentlemen, let's get a check of the sports. Final time here on this morning program here on this Tuesday. Sponsored, of course, by East West Industries, Long Island's leader of the aerospace community. Yanks and four errors lose out to the Rays 5-2. Richie Palacios, the big hit in this one. A two-run single in a four-run fifth inning. And Tampa again taking advantage of New York's sloppy defense. Beat Cam Schlittler 5-2 last night. They're up 2-0 in the ALDS. A commanding lead. Tough defense ain't going to win you games. Let's hear from the skip, Aaron Boone, on that one. Cut one.
8: Yeah, I mean, obviously a really rough night, to say the least, for us. So, you know, we got to get over it. You know, we've responded all year to difficult times, and we got to do that again.
0: You know, I have no doubt the Yanks are going to win tomorrow night. And not only that, they're going to win on Thursday. And they're going to bring the series back to Tampa on Sunday night at 8 o'clock. So as we're all ready to start the next week, we'll weigh in with the Yankees as they make their way to the American League championship round foot when they finally beat Drew Rasmussen Sunday night in Tampa. That's how I think this will shake out. Or, I'll have the proverbial egg on my face, and that's no yoke. But anyway, that's the deal with the Yanks. White Sox beat the Guardians 4-3. They're up 2-0 there. They can advance in the next round tomorrow night with a win. Later today, you got Brewers, Padres, Milwaukee up 2-0. Dodgers, Braves from Atlanta. Series tied at 1. Monday Night Football, no contest at all. All Falcons, 45-24 over the Saints down at the Superdome. And the Knicks lost to the 76ers last night, the opener of the preseason, 120-97. Season begins for real, I believe, 2 weeks from tonight against the Sixers at the Garden. Knicks will get their championship rings from last season. Sounds good, doesn't it? And tonight we've got Islander hockey right here on LA News, beginning at 7:30, Isles and Rangers, Madison Square Garden, preseeded by a 30-minute version of your replay show, ladies and gentlemen. That's your sports as well, 717. 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Long Island's leader, the aerospace community. Long time, 719 right now. Let's give you a sense of the travels. East, west, no problems, folks. Trains, that's not the issue. Everything is on a close to schedule with your Long Island Railroad, Metro North on the transfer. The spot right now, the morning is Sunrise Highway between 110 and 109. Oops. The road's closed due to a crash. Talking westbound direction of travel, all the lanes are closed in the westbound direction of travel. So that's the latest as far as Sunrise Highway. If you're traveling into the city, you're in pretty good shape. Tunnels, bridges, traveling east, no problems as you head to your forks. You are good to go at 19 and a half. Past 7. 48 right now in Islip, but it feels like 42. We head to 62. Chuck Brady standing by the Weather Center. Marcus, we await Mr. Ferrantino on the Zoom. We'll do the old switcheroo and get ready for Craig coming up. First, though, Chuck Brady at 20 minutes past at the Weather Center.
1: From the LI News Radio Weather Center, we're into Tuesday now. It's going to be a sunny day with a high of 64 degrees this afternoon. It will be turning cooler tonight, though. Look for patchy frost. Clear skies will drop to a low of 34 degrees this evening. That frost will be with us, of course, as we start off the day on Wednesday morning. Sunshine will get it up to a high of 66 in the afternoon. Then Wednesday evening, not nearly as cold, with a low of 52. From the LI News Weather Center, thanks for listening. I'm Staff Forecaster Chuck Brady.
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25: 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Financial.com. That's where you have great information. You don't get the segments of discussion anywhere else, but on this program. But go to the website. A lot found on there from what we discussed. 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And, of course, located around the heart of Melville off of Broad Hollow Road. Down the good day, yes. It was up a little more, but it came back. And still upwards of 90. It was up more and then lessened itself, we should say. Still up 90 at the close, 51,267. Right now, futures is up about 226 or so as we speak. Jobs added Friday and whatnot. We'll discuss that this morning as well, a little below expectations. But nonetheless, it is still positive stuff as we welcome in Mr. Ferentino, the great Craig Ferentino, from Craig James Financial Services, located right in the heart of Melville, off of Broad Hollow Road. And a very good morning to you, my friend. How you been, all right?
11: Good morning to you, Jay. Thank you so much for that introduction. It's so positive. You do speak some facts there. The headlines I read, sadly, I guess it's midterms, but it's like you would know the markets hit all new time highs yesterday on two of the indexes. I mean, just not, it's not there. I'm looking for the headlines. I don't see it. But that's a fact. Ladies and gentlemen, Jay speaks the facts. That's why you listen to his show. These are the facts. Doing very, very well. We're looking, you know, the S&P 500 year to date as of the close on Friday, was up 12% for since January 1st. And we're entering the fourth quarter. The fourth quarter, not mentioned in the press, is usually a positive one, averaging about 5% from September 30th or October 1st till December 31st. So if you put the two together, maybe possibly 17%. For the year for the S&P 500, you could have done better, you could have done worse, but that's how it looks. Even going into the election, we have very high interest rates. Things look very, very good. And consumer spending is very healthy. I know where I interest 5.3%. It's just not, doesn't make sense. It only makes sense if you have a lot of confidence in the economy. That's what's going on, Jay. Yesterday was wild. You know, both the NASDAQ composite and NVIDIA were both up. Very interesting there. And, and hitting brand new all time highs. Investors are buying into the artificial intelligence, even though people are talking a lot of trash about it. And NVIDIA is pushing within a staggering $6 trillion market cap. That's the number of shares times the price of the stock. So very, very important there.
25: Yep.
11: And let's look at, you know, the crazy part is that the 10-year Treasury jumped to 5.31%, hovering near its highest levels since 2002. So you got the cost of borrowing being very high, the cost of mortgages being higher than usual, and then you don't see any slowdown whatsoever in the economy, or at least there's just genuine growth, and so that's part of it. And then when you look at this, we're seeing a slight relief valve on energy prices. Jay, Brent crude came back below $98 a barrel. That's helping ease some immediate inflation panic. And you want to look at the Institute for Supply Management Services survey yesterday, showed that the overall growth slipped a bit, but the price input, meaning what it costs for the goods to get goods going with good employment, is a four-year high. Inflation is sticky, and the Fed is watching very closely. And you're just taking a look at some very, very good numbers. Anyway, you know, Jay, this is the very, very interesting time of their lives. We need to go right back to reality. The market is hitting record highs. Bond yields are at full multi-decade peaks.
25: Yep.
11: 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So this is what we have. Very, very important, Jay. What do you think of those Yankees?
25: Very disappointed, obviously. Not a big fan of Ryan McMahon. I thought Volpe should have played last night. Based on history and everything else that McMahon has had, especially with Freddy Peralta. So, you know, listen, it's win or go home. I think they're going to win the next two. And then, I think they'll find a way to beat Rasmussen down in Tampa on Sunday night. Listen, I'm a positive guy. I cannot fathom the Yankees getting swept. I just can't. They haven't played well, but I believe in Max Fried tomorrow night in the Bronx, my friend.
11: It's going to be another one, I know. And the other one I'm sort of laser focused on is the Padres Brewers. I mean, they're down
25: but you're
11: two.
25: Saying
11: Padres
25: are
11: down
25: yet.
11: 2-0, but yeah. You know, they were stolen out of one. You know, it's, the ball hit the rafters. You know, and they you know, it's a bad rule. You know,
25: terrible rule.
11: So it's a terrible rule. So it really should be 1-1, but you know, now it's 2-1. So they're 2-0. So we'll see how that goes. I'm keeping an eye on that one.
25: And maybe, who knows, maybe Mason Miller tipped the pitcher so that, Jackson Chourio is one of the best. As 102 on the fastball that every time the middle. Nevertheless, I like the Padres a little later today. I think they'll bounce back. So we shall see. I'd say nothing like postseason baseball in October. Nothing like it.
11: No.
25: So a lot of fun last night outside of not being a Yankee fan, of course. but I think they bounce back with a vengeance the next two. We'll see what happens.
11: And then we'll see what happens.
25: We will chat about it. CraigJamesFinancial.com. We'll see what the market brings today. Ladies and gentlemen, by the way, the president, stumped around the country in Nebraska yesterday. And of course, he might put out an executive order regarding diesel prices in general. You know, listen, gas prices have slipped. That's a good thing. People don't really talk about it that much. The oil, where are we at with the oil? It was 90 yesterday beginning. Could be under. I'm not sure. But in any event, we'll see what happens 28 days before the general election.
11: Yes, we'll see what he did promise 5,000 for everybody if they win the Senate and the House. So very interesting there. Let's see what that does. But, you know, I think it's very interesting economy. It's very, very, looks very, very good, Jay. I mean, it's the healthiest I've seen it since you and I have been on the radio. That's just to tell you that. It's just incredible.
25: And for Greg to say that, and listen, a lot of people say, well, wait a minute, my bottom line here, I'm struggling. What do you mean? Listen, there's so many facets to an economy. One's personal economy and, of course, the overall economy. And that's the biggest thing. And we'll keep talking about it.
11: Yes.
25: And we look talking to you, sir, and we look forward to it tomorrow morning. How's that?
11: Thank you, Jay. Have a great day. Thanks for having me. And we will chat tomorrow, my friend.
25: You got it. The great Ferrantino checking in, ladies and gentlemen. Craig Ferrantino, the best in Melville. CraigJamesFinancial.com. Don't forget, give those fine folks a call. Craig might even pop on the line. Any questions, always welcome at 631-393-2888. 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Ladies and gentlemen, a couple of hot spots for you. Let's check it out. On Sunrise Highway, still out there between 110 and 109, due to a crash, all of the lanes, going on 2 hours now, all the lanes are closed on the westbound direction of travel. That is a tough, tough spot all morning long. 110, 109, the spot. And also, we now have on the westbound side a vehicle fire between Hempstead Turnpike and exit M7W. Vehicle fire, the outside shoulder is closed in the eastbound direction of travel. Two spots right there at 732. Current temperature, ladies and gentlemen, we are looking at a very cool 49 here in Islip, but it feels like 43. We head to 62. We head to Chuck Brady here at the Weather Center. Dr. Ron next.
1: From the LI News Radio Weather Center, we're into Tuesday now. It's going to be a sunny day with a high of 64 degrees this afternoon. It will be turning cooler tonight, though. Look for patchy frost. Clear skies will drop to a low of 34 degrees this evening. That frost will be with us, of course, as we start off the day on Wednesday morning. Sunshine will get it up to a high of 66 in the afternoon. Then Wednesday evening, not nearly as cold, with a low of 52. From the LI News Weather Center, thanks for listening. I'm Staff Forecaster Chuck Brady.
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0: Welcome in, Dr. Sinagra, after a resounding performance, I got to tell you. resounding performance last Tuesday. Tremendous job. We say a very good morning to you, sir. How are you?
1: Good morning, Jay. Can you hear me okay?
0: I hear you fine, and I see that handsome face.
1: That's beautiful. Good, got good connection this morning.
0: Yeah. Yeah, I had a little phone issue. Repairs today needed a couple of parts, so. This has been doing great though. We've been doing a couple of Zoomies with some, folks over the last few days. Worked out pretty well.
1: Yeah, the connection's great. Hey, yeah. You know, I always try to bring different issues about health and healing, and I want to talk about what we face as, I don't know, the country or just as humans now compared to 100 years ago.
0: Yeah.
1: It's completely different. If you look at, you know, what killed humans for most of eternity, right, it was not what we face now. We deal with chronic disease. We solved what killed our ancestors the most. I mean, if you look back, you know, early humans suffered from many things that we've solved. We solved our environment. You know, we have heat, AC. We're not at the mercy of the weather. We have a constant food and water supply. I mean, that was vital, and that caused a lot of death. We have sanitation, running water, sewers, garbage removal, a clean food supply with health departments. Infectious diseases was the real killer up until, you know, the 20th century. We even have vaccines, antibiotics. We have, you know, phenomenal emergency care, surgeries for injuries. We have really solved what killed our ancestors the most. So we really should be sitting pretty, but we're not. And that's the ironic part. If you look back at humanity over time and we've solved the main things that killed us for thousands and thousands of years, we should be doing great, but we're not. We're suffering now with a completely different set of circumstances. We now suffer with chronic disease. In 1950, chronic disease was under 10%. I believe it was like 9.2%. I just read the other day, today it's at a staggering 76%.
0: Wow.
1: Of the population has at least one chronic illness. Cancers, heart disease, diabetes, obesity, autoimmune disease, a whole host. Chronic disease and other non-communicable diseases have overtaken infectious disease as the leading cause of death and illness. But we never seem to discuss why this is happening. So I'm going to give you my opinion on it. I think it's pretty interesting.
0: I already know what you're going to say, but go ahead.
1: Well, in our quest to take the pain, hard work, drudgery out of daily life, we never realized the flip side of the equation. We are now suffering from our own success. Comfort, ease, excess. When we look back at which modern healthcare does not, by the way, it's very telling. I mean, modern humans have been on the planet, we think, about 300,000 years. I didn't realize this a few years back, but farming's only 10,000 years old. So prior to 10,000 years ago, we were hunter-gatherers from the beginning. 98% of our time on Earth, we lived a much different existence. We walk 6 to 8 miles every day, 365 days a year, no Sundays, holidays, retirement, no Boca Raton, no vacations. We engaged our environment every single day, sunlight, heat, cold, wind. We ate raw foods, animal proteins, animal organs, very important, nuts, seeds, what the earth provided, and we drank clean water. This is who we are genetically designed. That's our genetic design. We became a genetic mismatch for the world that we created and modern life. And what we're learning now is that the stressors of primitive life had remarkable healing effects on our bodies. We never thought that before. Up until recently, we thought stressors like heat, cold, hunger, that they just weakened us. They wore us down and they led to illness, disease, and death. We were wrong. We were actually dead wrong. They actually heal us. Now, today we call this hormesis. And what hormesis is it's a biological stressor that triggers benefits.

0: artificial healing response. Hot temperatures, cold, physical exercise, and most of all, fasting. And I mean really heal, like heal in ways that we could not comprehend just a few decades ago. We see it today. Jay, you know, cold plunges are very popular. You know, people do these cold water baths. When you get into this ice cold water for a few minutes, it increases serotonin and dopamine in your brain up to 250%. Now, if you take somebody that's suffering with depression, anxiety, what are they always dealing with? SSRIs, right? Serotonin selective reuptake inhibitors. All these meds are all trying to juggle, you know, the neurotransmitter, serotonin and dopamine. Just getting in cold water for up to 4 minutes increases it 250%. Now, if you think about it, why? Well, if you're out there and you're cold and you're starving, you can't crumble. You can't, oh my God, I got no, you have to get sharper. Your brain has to get keen. You have to be on your A game to find your next meal. That's part of our genetic design. We're designed to survive, not crumble. Another one is take saunas. When we're exposed to high heat, like in a sauna, our bodies produce these things called heat shock proteins. And they act like little repair crews, and they fix misfolded proteins. So when our bodies make protein, which is we take amino acids and they become a protein. Proteins are precise 3D structures. So when we make a protein, it's a 3D model, and it's very precise. If those proteins misfold, that's a prime cause of disease. So misfolded proteins cause diseases like Alzheimer's, Parkinson's, chronic illness. These heat shock proteins break them down.
1: Yeah.
0: So cold water plunging, heat, they don't weaken us and make us frail. They make us stronger. And you can see with modern life, we've eliminated those stressors.
1: Well, all these places, Doc, where you could jump into one of these, you know, I forgot what they call it, but 230 degrees.
0: Yeah, I've seen that.
1: You know, that's supposed to be the real deal. And there are a lot of them that have popped up over the years, right?
0: Well, yeah, they have, because what we're realizing is when that cold hits us, again, with the brain, it does, you know, it increases the neurotransmitters, but it also rapidly shuts down inflammation. And if you notice every drug commercial, what's the one word you hear on almost every single one of them? Inflammation, inflammation, yeah. Inflammation. So those two are very, very, powerful hormetic, measures people can take. But the Mac Daddy of hormetic benefit is, hunger, you know, fasting. And I want to break down why. Because, you know, when I talk to people about, I can't go without eating, are you crazy, I'd fall apart, I couldn't. No. The way it works is this. We have two sources of energy in our body. We have glucose and body fat.
1: Right.
0: But we can only store 24 hours of glucose primarily in our liver. So glucose is not our reserve energy supply. That falls to body fat. And we can store tremendous amounts of body fat. Heck, we see people 500 pounds. So body fat is our reserve fuel supply. So once we deplete our stored glucose after 24 hours in our liver, we now engage our fat stores. And we break fat down to ketones and glycerin. So these ketone bodies that are produced from breaking down fat, I said glycerin, it's glycerol, excuse me.
1: Right.
0: This is the ketogenic diet that's become so popular. So, and this is where the magic happens. Once we shift to burn body fat, once our body starts to burn ketones, that triggers all the amazing, powerful, life-changing healing processes that we have genetically, evolved with for survival. We're designed to miss days of eating. As hunter-gatherers, this was common. Remember, up until recently, that's normal. I mean, you know, we've only developed a constant food supply the last 100-150 years, but as recently as the 1930s, I mean, just look at the Depression. You know, people with days without eating during the depression, and if they did eat maybe one small meal a day, were genetically designed, were genetically not designed to eat every day, all day. It's actually incredibly damaging to our bodies. And I'll explain why it's damaging. When we eat, we trigger this protein called mTOR. It's a growth building protein. It promotes building new proteins. It drives cell growth. It helps muscle building. You're building. Mm-hmm. Now this isn't a bad thing. The problem happens when it's triggered all the time, and mTOR is triggered by eating. Too much mTOR is linked to accelerated aging, tumors, and cancer growth. We're not designed to be in this feeding mode all day, every day. This is the modern life, and this is one of the major causes of all this chronic disease, like cancer and diabetes and autoimmune and a host of others. When we deplete those 24 hours of glucose from our liver, from not eating, we don't crumble, we don't fall apart, we don't get weak. We actually get stronger.
1: But you can still, you can still hydrate in that period of time, correct?
0: Yeah, you can, but you know what? There's another thing too, and I'm going to do a show on this. It's called dry fasting, when you fast without even drinking water, mm-hmm. and that accelerates the process even more. But you got to be very, very careful with dry fast. You got to be very careful with regular fasting. It really, you have to be smart about it. You really should probably do it,
1: right?
0: You know, supervised. I work with all my patients on it. Fasting's a massive, massive component of what we do,
1: right.
0: Especially for people who are very, very sick, Alzheimer's, Parkinson's, all chronic disease, diabetes. Fasting is. If you could put it in a pill, what that does to your body, it would be the best seller the world has ever seen. So let's go back to it. When we do deplete that 24 hours, you trigger this process called autophagy, or cellular housekeeping. It's the exact opposite of mTOR. mTOR is building, autophagy is breaking down. And we're supposed to go back and forth. We're meant to go from ketosis, burning fat to burning glucose, and burning fat into burning glucose. In our society, some people can live their whole entire life and never get into ketosis. And we're not designed to do that. But when you trigger this thing called autophagy, it cleans out damaged proteins from the body. It gets rid of dysfunctional mitochondria. It gets rid of cellular debris. I love this analogy. You remember the old movies where the propeller plane is going down and the pilot yells to the back, lighten the load. People start throwing things out the side of the plane. Well, that's autophagy with your cells. They just start dumping all this cellular debris. Your body goes into survival mode.
1: Mm-hmm.
0: So all these things, cold, heat.
2: Filling it, there was an allegation in Ford's complaint.
0: I'm sorry. We got interrupted there. We were all good?
1: Yeah, we're good.
0: Yeah, I don't know what happened. Something jumped up on my screen.
1: Yeah.
0: But our bodies don't crumble when we get hot, when we get cold, and especially when we don't eat, when we fast. We actually heal. It's we did not know this, decades ago. And what we're finding out now is things like, blood sugar drops. We get rid of diabetes. Blood pressure returns to normal. Inflammation shut down. We break down and digest tumors. Your body starts to break down tumors. It starts to do anything it can to survive. The real example of this is I heard a doctor speaking about this, and he used a picture of the concentration camp survivors. So once we run out of that 24 hours of glucose, we start to burn body fat. When we run out of body fat, we start to burn muscle and even some of our organs, and that's those crazy pictures we saw of those people that were like walking skeletons, the survivors of the prison camps. And when he showed me that picture, well, not me, but the presentation, he said, look at this person right here. The guy was just skin and bones. He burned everything he had to survive. He goes, you think if that guy had a tumor, the body wouldn't have digested it? I mean, a bell went off in my head. I'm like, oh my God, he's right. Your body wants, we are genetically designed to survive. life doesn't want to leave this body. And those certain triggers, heat, cold, fasting, they trigger these, you know, evolutionary genetic survival mechanisms that took tens of thousands of years to develop. It's truly one of the most amazing things. And we actually even reset our entire immune system. And we can do this in just 3 to 5 days of fasting. Now, I did a 100-hour fast.
1: Well, you've been talking about fasting forever, you know.
0: Well, so, you know why, Jay? Because it's the simplest thing we can do to actually take a human body that's malfunctioning, someone with chronic disease, they're inflamed, they've got autoimmune disease, they got type 2 diabetes, they've got Alzheimer's, they've got cancer. What's the most dramatic thing that person could do for the fastest results? Fast. Stop eating. Trigger those genetic mechanisms on healing. And finally, with this, the brain. The brain starts to run on ketones. Unbelievable things happen. And again, we learned this from the prison camp survivors. Mm-hmm. They all reported insane mental capacities. One guy learned Norwegian, the whole language, in 5 days. The prisoners were reading books cover to cover that weren't there. They could remember every word. So when you start to go into ketosis and you start to burn ketones, our brains light up like Luna Park. I mean, it's crazy. Now take that and give that to a patient that's got cognitive decline, someone who's got Alzheimer's. Jay, the changes I see are mind blowing. Your body's designed to heal, and all those facets happen when we trigger these things. And you could do it with cold and heat, but nothing is more powerful than fat. Why would we get so mentally sharp? Well, now you're starving. Remember, now you're a hunter-gatherer. You're out in the woods. You're trying to survive. And, you know, when I talk to you, oh, I didn't eat for 2 days. I'd crumble. I couldn't function. No. You go the other way. Your genetic code is to get sharp. You have to find your next meal. If you're freezing, you have to find shelter. You know,
1: yeah.
0: These things, we're so short-sighted as modern humans. We don't look back. You know, we're faced with all these chronic diseases, and what do? Come up with more meds, you know, more types of medications to treat the symptoms of the chronic disease. If we only look back at this, you know, we can really use our genetic survival mechanisms to actually heal us. So pretty much what I'm saying, and I'll close with this, we suffer from our own success. You know, our quest as humans was to take that pain and drudgery and hard work out of life. I mean, very noble, right? Of course. Life in the 1800s, early 1900s, I mean, it was brutal,
1: yeah.
0: Right? 1700s, go back, you know, sun up to sun down. So we wanted to make life easier. We wanted to make life comfort. We got heat and air conditioning and food and retirement. We didn't know the flip side of the coin. And now we're starting to realize that. So we're actually just suffering from our own success, excess and comfort. We don't get hot. We don't get cold. We don't go in the sun. We don't move our bodies as they were designed to. Remember, we're supposed to walk 6 to 8 miles a day on uneven surfaces. That keeps our brain sharp and all of our neural pathways open. If you ever watch a senior, sometimes they can't, from standing to sitting in a chair, they lose their position. They can't even drop their butt 2 feet. They get disoriented because we're not using the body as it's designed. So, here's the thing, Jay. We're too good at comfort, and we realizing now.
1: You know what it is? Too many streaming services out there.
0: Well, yeah, it's too much of everything. Look at her. Look, we talked about this all the time. I watch my daughter. She comes home from school, but she's reaching for the iPad. What did we used to do when we came home from school? Throw the books down, go out and run. You can't do that anymore. You let your kids run through the street, they'll lock you up. So, really what we're suffering from is our own success.
1: Yeah.
0: And the big thing is we eat too damn much and we eat too damn often. And that is one of the things moving forward. We have to look back at our genetic evolutionary biology, embrace it while living in Manhattan. You know what I'm saying? While living in the modern world, while having to get up and go to work every day. How are we going to do that? You can do that. You know, you can do fasting. You can do things like saunas and cold plunges and exercise and eat the right foods. But if we're going to keep doing what we're doing, overeating, eating processed foods, too much sugar, no exercise, no sunlight, living in an artificial environment where we don't get hot and cold and we're living under fluorescent lights and LED lights instead of natural sun, all these things. The key to moving forward is looking back and respecting our genetic biology and implementing those changes while living in a modern world. And if you do some of them, I'm telling you, that fasting, Jay, I did a 100-hour fast a couple of weeks ago.
1: Wow.
0: You did 100 hours? Jay,
3: 4 days plus?
0: Yeah, I'm fasting. It was 5 days.
3: How much weight did you lose in those 5 days?
0: Not as much as you would think. I lost about 10 pounds. But, you know, if I said to you, you know, if someone said to you, Jay, Dr. Ron's been missing in the woods for 5 days, and then all of a sudden you saw me, what would you think I would look like, right? A guy with a straggly beard, really skinny. I mean, Stephanie looked at me, she goes, you look the same.
3: Well, you know, listen, full disclosure, you're about 225 to begin with.
0: Yeah, but my point
3: I'm
0: was...
3: I'm talking, by the way, folks, he looks good at 225.
0: But my point is that, it wasn't as dramatic as I thought it would be in the changes, but my energy levels went through the roof. I was sleeping 3 hours a night, and I was getting up, like, mentally sharp. You will not believe how much time you have during the day when you don't eat. The time we take for breakfast, lunch, and dinner, when you don't do that, you pick up, like, 2 hours. Two extra hours of things to do. It was.
3: You know, Doc, I got to tell you, I fasted about eight or nine hours yesterday. I had breakfast. I didn't eat till dinner. I got to tell you, I was starved. Absolutely starved. But a silver lining here was I felt pretty good. I really did. I had a lot of energy. It was not depleted. I had some dinner. We ate some dinner out. Then I got home, watched the ball game. But I was okay. I slept like a baby.
0: Yeah. People ask me, once you get past the first 24 hours, when you get to the second day of the fast, your hunger disappears.
3: Yeah.
0: And you're 50% of your body's energy goes to your digestive system.
3: For me, it's baby steps. 8 hours, I'm going to zip to 12. And then from there, I'm going to go 24.
0: Oh, that's a good point, Jay. You know, when we talk about extended fasting with my patients, we don't start them on a 3-day fast. I always say, start a 24-hour fast.
3: Yeah.
0: Have dinner today and don't eat till tomorrow night at dinner.
3: Right.
0: Do that a couple of times. Now you get, okay, good. Now the next day, instead of eating dinner, I mean, you know, after doing it a few times, don't eat dinner and just go to bed early. Now you just woke up. You just did 36 hours.
3: See, here's the thing. Everybody's metabolism is different, right?
0: Yeah.
3: So with me, if I did 4 days, I'd look like Jimmy Stewart, you know, pretty much. And now regularly, I'm about 195. 4 days of fasting for me, I would drop probably, I'd go 188, I would say. Which would be more noticeable to me, on me than it is to you, as far as dropping the
0: time. You do lose weight, but you know, the big thing is people, especially people that are diabetic, they can't break that insulin resistance. Fasting gets rid of it
3: you're right. I remember I had my gallbladder out a year and a half ago, and I dropped probably 7 or 8 pounds.
0: Yeah.
3: From the procedure. So.
0: Well, I just hope everybody, you know, I just wanted everyone to understand that, you know, there are things that we can do that can trigger these genetic survival mechanisms, and they're so powerful. They don't make us weak. They make us heal.
3: Yeah.
0: You would never think that if you ask the average person, if you don't eat or if you get hot, you get cold, does that make you stronger or weaker? Most people would say it makes them weaker. It doesn't. It makes you stronger.
3: Yeah.
0: Jay, what a great talk today. I appreciate it.
3: Hey, Doc, also, I want to congratulate you. Last week, we got so many calls.
0: Yes.
3: After you were done here at the station. So.
0: I really did too. And I would not have thought that. I just thought it was just a regular show, you know, normally. That's the most calls I ever got. Some guy called me as soon as I hung up and I answered the phone because I'm sitting here in my office and he goes, it's you? I go, yeah, I answer the phone when it rings.
3: Well, you know, it's crazy when we don't have Sinagra on, people call and say, hey, where is he?
0: Jay, great talk today, my friend. You have a blessed week and I'll speak to you next week.
3: the great Dr. Ron, ladies and gentlemen, 563-1444 is, remember the number, and get a consultation free of charge. Sit down with a good man here. 631-563-1444. Always go to the website, sunrisewellnesscenterli.com. You can hear with Dr. Ron every Tuesday on this program. Same bad time, same bad channel. Great having you on, and we'll talk again next Tuesday.
0: Okay. Yes, sir. You stay safe, my friend. Bye-bye now.
3: You got it. The great Sinagra checking in. Let's check in as far as our travels are concerned, Mr. Ferrier. See what's happening. We await Tiger Joyce. We'll get Tiger on and explain what that's all about. This brought to you by, one final time this hour, by the great East West Industries, Long Island's leader of the aerospace community. That's EastWestIndustries.com. Good to go via the trains, folks. No issues at all. As far as rails, everything is on a close. We've got a slew of problems out here, Marcus. Right now, Sunrise Highway still out there, 110, 109, westbound side. All the lines are closed due to an accident from a couple of hours ago. We're keeping an eye on that for you, folks. Also, we are eyeing an accident on the LIE between exits 43 and 42. Okay, westbound side. Look out there because of an accident over the last 25 minutes or so between 43 and 42. So that is a major problem there. Also, we got another one for you here. Hempstead Turnpike and exit M7W. This is about 30 minutes ago. A vehicle fired, two right lanes. Have closed the eastbound side of travel there of Hempstead Turnpike by M7W. That's a problem. Points west, you're okay. If you're traveling out east of the Forks, not too shabby. Good to go. At 8:01. Current temperature here in the great town of Islip, we are at 49 degrees with sunshine. As we head to 62, we headed over to Mr. Chuck Brady hit the Weather Center. Tiger Joyce next.
4: From the LI News Radio Weather Center, we're into Tuesday now. It's going to be a sunny day with a high of 64 degrees this afternoon. It will be turning cooler tonight, though. Look for patchy frost. Clear skies will drop to a low of 34 degrees this evening. That frost will be with us, of course, as we start off the day on Wednesday morning. Sunshine will get it up to a high of 66 in the afternoon. Then Wednesday evening, not nearly as cold, with a low of 52. From the LI News Weather Center, thanks for listening. I'm Staff Forecaster Chuck Brady.
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3: All right, a couple of programming notes. Ladies and gentlemen, we've added the great guest list. The great economist extraordinaire, as I call him, Mr. Marty Canna, will join us at around 8:30 this morning. Tomorrow we'll have the sheriff on, Earl Toulon Jr., followed by Michael Pfeff. Now, he, of course, the president of the Long Island Ducks. And why not? They won a championship, Atlantic League. And we look forward to having Mr. Pfaff on tomorrow. All that play, Mr. Campolo will be with us. Joe, we switched him Friday to Thursday, if you keep the score. Around the ball, off the record, on the record. Right now, let's turn the concentration of a new report released, and it looks at the prevalence of lawsuit abuse and how much this type of fraud is ultimately costing all of us being consumers. It's from the American Tort Reform Foundation. Listen to this. It finds that nearly 200 civil RICO lawsuits have been filed since 2024. What does it mean? No better to discuss than the president of the foundation. We're talking the American Tort Reform Foundation. Mr. Tiger Joyce joins us for a couple of minutes right here on the airwaves of Long Island, LI News Radio, for the first time. And we say a very good morning to Mr. Joyce. Tiger, great having you, sir.
10: Oh, Jay, great to be with you. Thanks so much for having me on.
3: You know, when I learned of this, I said, you know, I got to get you on because this is troubling. And, you know, we attack things like this. We don't sweep it under the rug on this program. Since, you know, it's kind of apropos when you think about it, Tiger, because it is Lawsuit Abuse Awareness Week, this week that we are in right now. And it puts a question out there to everybody. What does excessive litigation actually cost one? And I'm going to ask you that question because it certainly lines it up appropriately. Let's hear.
10: Yeah, well, it's exactly the question. The question of affordability today is front and center all over the country. But I have to say that in New York, where we see some of the worst problems around the country, it's for a family of four, it's over $10,000. It's well over $10,000. That's for excesses and abusive practices. And as you mentioned, Jay, we put out a report today highlighting some of the worst, which is some of the cases that defendants are pushing back on by using the civil aspect of the federal RICO statute, which was enacted to take on organized crime. Because in so many instances, the worst of the cases, the most abusive cases, involve these broad-based enterprises to abuse the system and even to cost the taxpayer. But New York is really in many ways a ground zero for what we call the fraudemic. And that's really the core of the problem, whether it's staged construction accidents, whether it's staged auto accidents. We see trip and falls and even in class actions. But what's really notable, and I think your listeners should be very concerned about, is that it even affects New York City. New York City actually filed a civil RICO case against a law firm called Asher and Associates because they were seeking to sort of transfer the compensation or the need for compensation onto the city over its alleged failure to keep up the roads in cases that involved somebody who had their was punched in the jaw, a blow from a lead pipe. In other words, some activity that they couldn't recover from, they're looking to try to take this from the taxpayer. Talk about something that comes right out of the pockets of New York City residents. It really shows that these are problems. And the fact that the New York City has to resort to this federal racketeering statute shows how serious the problem is.
3: You know, it's interesting, and we're talking with Tiger Joyce, president of the American Tort Reform Foundation, ladies and gentlemen. We're talking about abuse here, and we're talking many states, not just New York, but Florida, California, Pennsylvania as well. You bring up RICO, the civil RICO, Tiger, and it's interesting because we associate RICO with mob. We associate RICO with that of gang members, where attorneys, district attorneys in particular, especially the great one right here in Suffolk County on Long Island, use that RICO statute in order to prosecute and to deport. And that's a key aspect here regarding civil RICO and why businesses and insurers use it to fight, you know, the suspected lawsuit fraud, correct, sir?
10: Well, that's right. And I think some of these, what we call this fraudemic, involve these very complicated enterprises. It's not just one lawyer. It's not just one player. It's multiple players. And the RICO statute, in the same way that it's used against organized crime, goes after these organized fraud rings. And so it's natural there. Now, I have to say, full disclosure, these are very challenging cases to bring. There's been some success by some of these businesses bringing litigation under the civil RICO. We saw some success in Pennsylvania, the Second Circuit, and ultimately it's going to be the federal appeals courts that are going to decide whether or not these statutes will be viable ways for businesses to go after these enterprises. But the fact is that even if not successful, putting a spotlight on the abuse and the fraud, we highlighted in California a case where Ford was sued sued a plaintiff's firm under a what's called a lemon law statute there.
0: Right.
10: They found that one of the lawyers had billed 57 hours in one particular day. When you see these opportunities for that type of abuse, there needs to be pushback. Now, Ford has not been successful to date, but you can see the trend will be that defendants are going to use aggressive statutes like this to push back on this abuse. But here's an example. Here's another example. You've got a case in New York under the so-called New York scaffold law where you had 30 individuals were listed as being from one residence in the Bronx, and 20 more with identical claims in the residence right across the street. So you can see now. Is that possible? You tell me. But I think that suggests, just like the case that New York City is bringing, that these lawyers and these enterprises are looking just to make a quick buck, get in and out. And no one's going to know no one's going to be the wiser, and the insurers, in some cases, have to be the ones that look to police some of these abuses through.
3: It's unbelievable. We're talking fraud, ladies and gentlemen. We're talking Tag Joyce here. He's the president of the American Tort Reform Foundation, and we are talking staging. You know, we talk a lot about with the insurance companies and accidents and whatnot here. And the consumer pays for it. You and I pay for this type of stuff. I was going to say, reform wise, as far as a report, Tiger Joyce, recommendation to help curb this suspected abuse, this suspected fraud. What do we do here?
10: Yeah, well, there are a handful of them. We have them. You can find all of them listed in our report, which is at stopcourtfraud.com.
3: Yep.
10: I'd encourage your listeners to check. But here are two that I would mention. The rules of courts generally allow lawyers to dismiss their own cases for 21 days without any sort of penalty. I think that sort of we call safe harbor should be abolished. But most importantly, judges need to allow defendants, when they see and have reasonable basis to suspect this type of activity is going on, to give them the leeway and the flexibility to really look into it, investigate, and then ultimately to hold the wrongdoers accountable. One of the worst cases we've seen of this over the years was down in Louisiana with staged trucking accidents. And you've got people who are actually going to prison over that. And so these can be very, very serious matters, but they need to be identified and they need to be investigated.
3: Unbelievable. Just to kind of keep up with the everyday living aspects in society itself, now we have to fight off this stuff. And it's like, you have to be so vigilant in all facets of life. I mean, your head has to be in a swivel.
10: Yeah. And to your point, Jay,
3: yeah,
10: the costs that are created here are ultimately borne by consumers. Your listeners pay for this. Taxpayers pay for this.
3: There's no doubt about it. So it comes out today, stopcourtfraud.com. Stopcourtfraud.com. What we're talking about here, this report, you could be viewing it as of today, ladies and gentlemen. I mean, it's a big problem right now. We talk about the civil RICO, businesses, insurers using it to fight this suspected fraud. Companies have filed a lot of cases. How many cases at all, would you say?
10: I think we're getting up to near 300. And I think, the New York case, which we just found out about earlier this week, is just the most recent. But it's a trend. We're clearly seeing it. And I think that those that are on the receiving end of the abuse and these fraudulent activities are fighting back. This is the one method that they're looking to use. But I think that, that most importantly, they have identified is, they've identified these enterprises and we need to all commit to stopping them.
1: You know,
10: no one should be supporting this type of fraudulent.
3: No question. You know, staging accidents, but you know, we talk about it all the time in this program, not only exaggerating injuries, but also more so, Tiger Joy, inflating medical bills. I mean, you know, listen, we've been talking about this for years where consumers pay more premiums, delivery costs, et cetera, et cetera. You know, and it's got to stop. It really has to stop. I love what you're doing here because you're shedding a lot of light on this stuff.
10: Yeah. And Jay, you're exactly right. Inflating medical costs. We've seen in our report highlights a number of examples where, injuries and damage to property are exaggerated greatly. As I mentioned, the New York City case involved someone, who was hit with a lead pipe. This firm is trying to pass that off to the city over the condition of the roads. It can't be tolerated.
3: No, it not only can't, it shouldn't be. And that's the key here. And we're talking about plaintiffs, folks, invoking the law. You know, you're talking Uber, FedEx, Ford Motor Company, 3M, other companies.
11: For the rest.
3: Many cases filed in those states we talked about. California, New York, Florida, Illinois, Pennsylvania. I mean, it's unbelievable. And think about this, litigation, everything about costs. Everything costs, right? The average American, we are looking at here, because of all this, $1,771 every year. The average American, ladies and gentlemen. That is alarming in itself. It really is. Tiger, final thought on that.
10: Yeah, Jay, agree with you 100%. I would just add, you know, the $1,700 figure you use is an average. For the American individual consumer, it's much higher even in New York because the problems are so prevalent there.
3: Hey, Tiger, if you don't mind, I'd like to have you as a recurring guest because this is so important. Any updates, you have carte blanche, just reach out and we'll update the audience. But we want to let everybody know this report to be available today. Just go to the site, stopcourtfraud.com. And we will discuss. Can't thank you enough, Mr. Joyce. Appreciate it all.
10: Thank you, Jay. Delighted to follow up with you further, too.
3: You got it. Tiger Joyce, president of the American Tort Reform Foundation. Well done there. Well done at 17 minutes past 8 o'clock. Ladies and gentlemen, let's update as far as the travels. It is brought to you by Apple Honda. They've been around a long time. You got to check out what's happening at Apple Honda. Incredible price points. 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All there for the taking at Apple Honda, Route 58, Old Country Road in Riverhead. Ladies and gentlemen, a couple of spots still there on Hempstead Turnpike, between, Hempstead Turnpike exit M7W. There's a vehicle fire. The right lane is closed, in the eastbound direction of travel. So that's an issue right there. Also, we are going to tell you, let's see, that's one spot there. We have an issue on, let's see now, is it Sunrise Highway? Yeah, Sunrise Highway, between Route 110 and 109. The road's closed to a crash. We're talking a couple hours plus now. All the lanes are closed in the westbound direction of travel. I hate to say it. It could be something very, very serious there. We'll keep an eye on that. Now, points west, if you're traveling inward, you're fine as you head into the city. If you're traveling out to the Forks, no issues. Keep in mind what we told you before, that doing some work. All lanes are closed in the westbound side of travel until Saturday around noon. Between the start of Sunrise and Route 114 there, East Hampton we're talking about, folks, which is a problem there. So that will... You know, from 10P5, they always remember that closure. At 19 past 8 o'clock currently, we are at a pretty good number, 49 and sunny. As we head to 62, we headed over to Chuck Brady. He at the Weather Center.
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4: From the LI News Radio Weather Center, we're into Tuesday now. It's going to be a sunny day with a high of 64 degrees this afternoon. It will be turning cooler tonight, though. Look for patchy frost. Clear skies will drop to a low of 34 degrees this evening. That frost will be with us, of course, as we start off the day on Wednesday morning. Sunshine will get it up to a high of 66 in the afternoon. Then Wednesday evening, not nearly as cold, with a low of 52. From the LI News Weather Center, thanks for listening. I'm Staff Forecaster Chuck Brady.
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22: All right, ladies and gentlemen, we'll wait Monty Kenner a couple of minutes. We'll get to Monty and the economy. It's a key issue as we head to the midterms. 28 days off. A couple of things. Cornell, the faculty there, have introduced resolutions calling for a vote of no confidence in the university administration over its handling of an alleged rape, gang rape on campus 3 years ago. And listen, with these conversations grows accountability as well. So you got a no confidence vote would signal a loss of faith in the leadership over there and really kind of increase pressure for change. In fact, the supposedly have been approached by hundreds of students, alumni, staff demanding that they do something. And rightfully so. I mean, it comes as hundreds of students, community members gathered yesterday. They're chanting, you know, shame and resign of what they say was the failure to respond when the woman first reported the alleged assault. The campus police did nothing about it. And, you know, Cornell's already, you know, had a lot of protests and everything else. We know a lot of these colleges. Now this, boy, I'll tell you, it's an absolute mess up there, in Ithaca. And also keep an eye on the Senate. Control this November could hinge on a handful of very closely watched races, folks. Remember now, Dems need 51 seats to take the majority. Republicans need 50. And then you have the vice president able to break any tie. A promising sign of the Dems is they're drawing notable crossover support from some of the voters Republican-wise. And, you know, again, numbers, polls, and whatnot, take it for what it's worth. But there's one that shows Democratic candidates have led among GOP voters by double digits, 4 key state races, Senate races. And they lead by an average of at least 9 points in 7 of the top 10 races. That's a problem right now for the GOP. Big problem. And we'll see what happens. You know, this has led to the president signing an executive order last night aimed at easing near record diesel prices by expanding the use of the cheaper tax-free red dye diesel typically reserved for the off-road vehicles. So, listen, right now it's about trying to drive down these costs. Not only gas, but, you know, somehow, some way, groceries, because that's affected as well, diesel. And that could offer some relief to some of the trucks and farmers out there. Diesel has jumped from, what did I read, 376 a gallon for the war. Yesterday, 632. Think about this. If you're a trucker, you're filling up an 18-wheeler with 250 gallons of diesel. Currently costs about $1,575. And tax-free diesel could cut that cost by about $150. Not a big-time needle mover, folks. Okay? Not a big-time needle mover. So we'll see what goes on there. We'll talk about that with Marty. That's coming up 8:30. Let's do a quick check of the travels. And then we'll switch to the old Zoomaroo there, Mr. Ferry. Right now, let's tell the folks, brought to you again by Apple Honda Business 70 Plus. 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A couple of hot spots out there. We're keeping an eye on one being Sunrise Highway. Some closure between 110 and 109. An accident almost 3 hours ago. All the lanes are closed on the westbound direction of travel there. That's a very, very tough spot all morning long between Hempstead Turnpike there, M7W. There's a vehicle fire. Has the right lane closed. This is the eastbound direction of travel there on the Hempstead Turnpike. So a couple of tough ones. Points west, you're fine. Traveling east, you're okay at 831. Current temperature right now here on Islip, 5-0. We've hit 50 in sunshine. We head to 62. Quick hit, Chuck Brady here at the Weather Center. Marty Cannon next.
2: From the LI News Radio Weather Center, we're into Tuesday now. It's going to be a sunny day with a high of 64 degrees this afternoon. It will be turning cooler tonight, though. Look for patchy frost. Clear skies will drop to a low of 34 degrees this evening. That frost will be with us, of course, as we start off the day on Wednesday morning. Sunshine will get it up to a high of 66 in the afternoon. Then Wednesday evening, not nearly as cold, with a low of 52. From the LI News Weather Center, thanks for listening. I'm Staff Forecaster Chuck Brady.
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22: 28 days, ladies and gentlemen, after the general election, and the number one thought process among voters is their bottom line, the economy. No better to discuss than Long Island's great economist, extraordinaire. His name is Marty Cantor. He is nice enough to give us a couple of minutes on short notice, I might add. And we welcome Marty to the Zoom airwaves on LI News Radio. Marty, it's great having you. I think we got you.
26: I'm on. Do you hear me?
22: Loud and clear.
26: Good.
22: Dr. Kent, how are you? Everything all right, Marty? How's the summer been?
26: Everything's great.
22: Like for you. Go ahead.
26: Everything's great.
22: That's what I like to hear.
0: What about the economy? Is it great? You know, I don't know. Because now the president has signed an executive order, as I spoke about a couple of minutes ago. It's all aimed at easing the near-record diesel prices by expanding the use of the cheaper tax-free red-dyed diesel, typically reserved, by the way, for off-road vehicles. Desperate move.

0: bring the prices of fuel down. Right now, he's stuck with what he's got. And, you know, who are you going to believe? Your own lying eyes or what? You go to the pump, your truckers still have to pay high diesel. Those prices still are included in the cost of goods that people have to pay for at the store right now. You know, it's, unfortunately, it's just too late. In fact, we are on the cusp of probably having the most expensive Halloween ever. Costumes are up 200% from 2024, from an average costume price of $20 back then. It's now close to 60. Sugar and cocoa, they're up 16%. That means all your candy is going to be more expensive. This is not going to make, the Halloween party goers very happy, and it's been more expensive. So I think it's, the president's in a tough economic position going into the election.
1: Now tell me about candy. I went to the movies Friday night. The candy's cost more than the ticket to get in. It's crazy. But in essence, this is what we have. What do you say to those who say, you know, kind of the opposite? Hey, economy's great. You know, median income, right now is about 87,000 plus. Inflation 4.2, a lot lower than it was way back. Jobs at, you know, the labor market, not bad, even though expectations were hit hard, 29,000 added when people expected a lot more. What do you say to those who say, well, wait a minute, we're in pretty good shape here? I mean, overall, look at the markets. You know, a great Craig Ferentino on a little over an hour ago, you know, with, you know, everybody hitting highs and whatnot, NASDAQ, SP composite, et cetera, et cetera. What do you say to those folks?
0: Well, the reality is the economy is doing very well. I mean, I know we've spoken about this before. There's really two economies. The overall macro economy of this country is doing exceptionally well. The gross domestic product is up. You've got, as you pointed out, household income is up. The stock market is up. Everybody's 401ks are doing well. You know, but then you've got people who are just about making ends meet.
1: Right.
0: Or the lower middle class, and those folks are having trouble paying for gasoline and paying for high food prices. They're the ones whose wages have not kept up with inflation. You know, and not many wages have kept up with inflation. Productivity is increasing a little bit, but inflation is stubbornly high, but the inflation that's stubbornly high is because of the energy costs, you know, and food costs. So, you know, there are really two economies here, but the economy overall is doing exceptionally well. The president deserves credit for that. We're doing well on the international stage. I mean, I wish we didn't have tariffs, because the tariffs, which are meant to drive new American consumers.
1: Which is a tax, let's face it. It's a tax, Marty.
0: Oh, it's a tax, and it's meant to drive American consumers to American-made products, but that's not happening. You know, imports, you know, are still coming in at a good rate, and those imports are now more expensive, and that's helping the high food prices. So, you know, the president's between a rock and a hard place on this one.
1: And, you know, also another stat that bothers me even more so than anything else is the fact that in an emergency in this country, more than 50% of Americans cannot put together about $1,000 in emergency funds. That's a scary number there. And that really, to me, you know, kind of tells the story of where we're at. Again, tale of two cities with the economy. But an emergency situation, I mean, this is where the struggles, you know, are quite apparent, Marty Ken.
0: Well, You're right, but households unable to have savings has been around for a long time. It's not only a new occurrence, but you know, you have to take a look that retail sales, you know, are fueled by credit cards are now at record highs at over $1.2 trillion. Household debt is about 18, 19 trillion. Those are record levels. So people are spending, but they're spending on debt. And that debt with the high interest rates from the credit cards or.
1: Yeah, well, you hit it. Credit card. You and I have spoken about this, Marty.
0: Yep.
1: I mean, people are using the plastic to put on childcare and rent and go to the grocery stores. I mean, it's astronomical.
0: Yeah,
1: and the default number is even worse.
0: Well, that's the big worry. you know, the debt is really a cancer on you.

0: household budget. And if you, fail to make the monthly payments, the interest rates go higher. So, you know, and when you got credit cards charging interest between 20 and 30%, and home equity loans, I think are now about 4 or 5%. I mean, you know, interest, the interest is killing the household budgets, but there's no other way if you want to keep up in this economy is through debt. The United States is doing it. Our federal debt, which is $40 trillion, is now 125% of the gross domestic product, whereas in 2016, national debt equals the gross domestic product. And quite frankly, the more spending on the federal level through debt takes money out of the economy for capital investment, and it hurts economic growth. So, you know, we have a formula here where it's going to take a while to get out of this. We're not going to get out of this in the next 6 months.
1: No, it's not. And, you know, here's the other thing. People don't talk about this at all, is the fact, you know, you default to your mortgage 90 days plus, there goes your FICO score. So that when you do eventually rebound, one will, you know, you're going to have to kind of rebuild again as far as everything. Credit means everything. Listen, I learned that a long time ago. But what about the aspect of scores and numbers down the road here, Marty?
0: Well, you know, the consumer confidence is at its lowest level, ever, you know, and that's a problem because 70% of the economy is consumerism. So we need consumers to participate, you know, and if the Federal Reserve, and I understand why they increased interest rates because they got to get inflation down.
1: 7.3.
0: It's a hurtful thing.
1: Yeah, I mean, forget first-time home buyers. I mean, it's ridiculous. You know, I mean, Fannie Freddie in the 7.3 and Kevin Wash, he had no choice to raise a rate. You know, I'm worried about another rate hike come December.
0: Yeah, well, I don't think, that's a concern, another rate hike in December. I think that's going to be unlikely. Because the job market is starting to slow down. The posted jobs are about 7 million, you know, and it was higher. So I think that the job market is starting to react. And remember the Federal Reserve's two missions are price stability, which is controlling inflation, and a stable job market.
1: Yeah.
0: And they want to pay attention to that job market. So I think that if the posted jobs and the people who stay at jobs or don't quit remains, drops a little bit, I think the Fed won't increase interest rates because they don't want to drive, the economy into recession. That would be terrible.
1: I think you're right. Marty Cannon with us. So let's say, for argument's sake, Marty, the conflict in the Middle East ends, on Halloween. Okay. A little trick or treat action there. How fast would the gas and oil prices plummet, in your estimation?
0: Well, I think as soon as whatever resolution to the Mideast war and tankers are flowing freely. I mean, tankers are flowing freely now, but the high cost are because the insurance companies who insure these tankers are not reducing insurance costs because they're afraid of a rocket destroying the tanker. So once Iran is neutralized and they're not firing rockets and the Houthis aren't firing rockets, and the insurance companies are feeling better about the safety of the tankers, I think then the spot price of oil will drop immediately. How quickly it flows through, it might take a couple of weeks before the new prices flow through the gas prices, but certainly the safety of those tankers and the insurance companies' concern about insuring those tankers is a major price problem, and that's causing high prices. But if the war ends, I think we'll see, you know, I mean, and they're secure, I think we'll see prices come down pretty quickly.
1: Yeah, and of course, everything has a residual effect. Diesel, you know, farmers, truckers, you know, to fill up an 18-wheeler is just, it's unbelievable. You know, the numbers are unbelievable, what I read.
0: Well, remember, the high diesel prices, they're going to remain in the price structure of goods and services for a while because the truckers have to get reimbursed, and then the store and the retailers have to get reimbursed for the high cost of the diesel and transportation of goods to market. So you know, that'll take a little time. The prices might come down immediately of gas and fuel and home heating oil, but seeing it in the price structure when you go to the store, go to the pump, might take a little while.
1: Yeah, no doubt about it. What about cutting a gas tax? You know, everybody say the gas tax will help. I don't think it'll help that much. States have control of that. What about that aspect?
0: That's more to make the politicians feel like they're doing something to
1: the
0: voters.
1: It's only about 8 to 10 cents when you think.
0: Yeah, it's very small, very small. And then just think on the other side of the coin, those sales tax revenues help counties and towns, balance their budget. And we're seeing town supervisors complain and whine that they can't live with a 2%, cap on their property tax increase. Just think what's going to happen if they don't get those sales tax revenues, to help help contribute to the town budgets. They're going to have to increase the property taxes.
1: Well,
0: so,
1: and that's what they were talking about yesterday with these supervisors.
0: You know,
1: all getting together, and you know, it's interesting. The governor, you know, kind of answered back, well, you know what, control it a little bit better. But, you know, quite frankly, you know, the overall environment doesn't dictate that. It's not as easy to do what the Governor Hochul suggested, Marty.
0: Well, this was, remember, the 2% cap was Andrew Cuomo. And quite frankly, I'm in favor of a cap on spending. If you remove a cap on spending, these town supervisors will just spend money hand over fist, and that will only make Long Island more unaffordable. So that cap is really holding up the budget and tax increases. They're already going up, but Long Island's affordability, number one is energy, number two is property taxes that make it unaffordable. And that leads to high housing costs, high rent costs. So those taxes can't go up.
1: And Bruce Blakeman is right when he sounds off that the state of New York pays more than anyone else, Marty Kennedy, than anyone in the country.
0: Well, do you know the Tax Foundation ranked New York State 50, dead last, in affordability and in taxes in the country? Because our taxing structure, our personal income tax rate is the highest in the country. Our corporate tax rate is getting close to that. We have so many taxes in New York State. That's why people are leaving. And what's happening when people are leaving is we are losing the higher income wage earners, and they're being replaced by lower income younger people. And that's not a good sign for an economy that's looking to stabilize itself on the state level.
1: No, it is not. I'm talking with Marty Cannon. So Marty, what do you say to the average Joe out there? You know, we're in early October. You know, we started the show, it was 48 degrees, feels like it's 40 as we head to around 62 or so. Even colder tonight, we could see in the Pine Barren areas, maybe in the 30s. What do you say to the average Joe? You know, I got to heat the house. I've got to, you know, do this, do that. I got to get the kids ready. You know, I mean, the holidays around the corner, you know, it's kind of a bleak situation right now. What do you say to the average resident right now who is worried sick over the next couple of weeks and no end in sight? A little bit here, a little bit there. President sounding off. I'm going to sign an executive order for diesel. As you said, a little too late. I agree with you. What do you say to that average thinking right now?
0: Well, a lot of those people that you're speaking about, I wonder how many have not filled up their, topped off their oil tanks for the heating season. You know, it's going to be very difficult. I mean, people are going to have the lower middle class is going to have to make choices. Maybe I don't have the thermostat go above 60 and I put a sweater on. I mean, but the reality, Jay, I mean, this is 2026 in the wealthiest country in the world.
1: Yeah.
0: And asking people to have to keep their thermostats low or put on a sweater is just, it's just unacceptable.
1: I get it. And the food pantries, you know, listen, the shelves are not as stocked as much anymore. Why? Because people are visiting them more. So
0: well,
1: in essence, you got a double-edged sword going here.
0: These are difficult times. I mean, you know, it would be one thing if the, you know, if the economy, was filtering down to the, you know, to the people who are having struggle meeting their household budgets, but it's not. And until those, you know, and New York State, you know, I mean, we have two counties, Nassau and Suffolk. They did not raise their general fund property taxes.
1: Good point.
0: You know, New York State keeps on spending and spending without giving back, lowering, you know, providing rather relief on the school taxes. You know, I know the governor has said that she's trying to do it, but the New York City representatives keep on spending more money to New York City, and they need to take a lot of that New York State surplus and reduce school property taxes, you know, more than they are. And if they do that, then they will make Long Island affordable. But, you know, the state legislature, which, by the way, has on its plate to increase estate taxes, increases the personal income tax, you know, the pied-à-terre tax. They are plate, close to $11 billion of economic impact, taking money out of the economy. And the state legislature has to stop the taxes spending. And most of those are the New York City Democrats.
1: Well, listen, you know, when you have a $277 billion budget, you got to send a lot of money to New York City to fill those holes. You know, it's a problem. You know, you look overall at the state, traveling-wise, it's a bleak situation as well. We've seen railroad hikes this year. You're going to go back-to-back, belly-to-belly, first time, March 2027. Another 4%, ladies and gentlemen, unfortunately, going via the Long Island Railroad. You couple that with congestion pricing and everything else going on. You got the pied-à-terre, you know, the pied-à-terre tax, second home. I mean, it's a very, very bleak situation right now for the state of New York. Problem, and you couple that with all the national stuff, with what's happening at the pumps and oil and groceries and whatnot, you're saying to yourself, what the heck is going on here? Not to mention the fact of, you know, Fannie and Freddie, and those numbers exceeding 7%, Marty. I mean, it's just an overall tough picture right now.
0: Yeah, so, for an economy that's doing so well, the people in the economy are feeling the pinch, and it shouldn't be that way.
1: It shouldn't. It really shouldn't be in that way here in 2026, in October of 2026. I mean, it's a, you know, it's a sad state of affairs. And I got to tell you, this president ran on the fact of, you know, lowering costs, keeping everything down and everything else. So a lot of people are very disappointed. A lot of people disappointed in the administration for what's going on right now. We'll see what happens over the next. We got 28 days. My goodness. I'll tell you, the most important election of a lifetime, Marty Canna. A lot on the line, I will say. A lot on the line over the next 28. We'll see what happens. Cannot thank you enough for popping on with us. Late edition, always a great edition, though.
0: My pleasure, Jay. Always a pleasure to pop on with you. Yeah, it's going to be challenging, and this is a very important election. If you choose poorly, you know, my feeling is taxes and spending will go up, and we won't see a dramatic change. You know, in the economy, you know, but you know, we shall see.
1: We shall see. The great Marty Kantor, Long Island economist extraordinaire, director of the Long Island Associate Economist in general, the great Kantor, checking in. Marty, thanks so much. We will talk soon.
0: Thanks, Jay. Always a pleasure.
1: You got it. Marty Canada checking in. Wow, I'll tell you. A lot on the line, ladies and gentlemen. Let's get a check of things. Before we do that, Mr. Ferrier, hop on here if you're able to via the Zoom. What did you think of that? You know, overall from an economic standpoint, now you're a young guy in the mid-20s. Give me a sense of what you're seeing here. Let's hear.
2: Can you hear me, Jay?
1: I hear you loud and clear. I want to get your perspective. Somebody's a little bit younger, but still, you're seeing the struggles too. So give me a sense. You just heard from the great Marty Kantor. I mean, he laid it out for you.
2: Well, Jay, I'm not really one to get political on the show, but things are certainly getting more expensive. I was having a conversation with a buddy of mine the other day, and he had joked with me saying $20 is the new $5. Everything used to cost $5. You go down to the store, get something real quick, but now everything costs $20. And, you know, $5 isn't enough anymore to just go get something real quick. Now every single thing costs $20, whether it be a ticket to something, a meal, you know, it's getting pretty bad. And the talk of affording oil and preparing for the colder season is certainly something I've been prepping with my family. It's going to be quite the struggle. And I just, you know, as someone who is young and in the thick of all this, I kind of just want the country to, end the war, pick themselves up by their bootstraps, and focus on the people. Because regardless of what side you're on, the people that live here should be the priority. No matter who you are, race, gender, whatever, we should be focusing on the people here and affordability.
1: All right. There you go, from a 24-year-old, folks. So, a lot of perspective out there on all groups. No question about it. But I think Mr. Perry just sounded off the majority out there. And we shall see. Thank you, my friend. Well done all morning long, keeping us through. Marcus, I'm going to do a quick check of the travels here before we head out. 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For good reason. You got to check out all the goings-on at applehonda.net. 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We'll find out more throughout here on Sunrise Highway. 3 hours-plus between 110 and 109. Ladies and gentlemen, the road is closed due to an accident. All the lanes are closed in the westbound direction of travel. Big time hit this morning on Sunrise. You go west, points west, you're fine. If you're traveling out to your forks, your problems are minimal. 25A, 25 Greenport, Sunrise Highway, as you make your way to the Hamptons. We told you about the one spot. The start of Sunrise on 114 out there in the East Hampton area. The road's closed because of the bridge maintenance work. So all the lanes are closed in the westbound direction of travel until Saturday around noon. We're talking from 10 at night to 5 in the morning, ladies and gentlemen, until Saturday at noon. Keep that in mind. Let's keep reminding you on a daily basis. At 8:57, right now we remind you of the temperature of 51 degrees and sunshine, Mr. Ferry. As we head out and get to around 62 on this Tuesday. That's it for us. Thanks to Marcus. Thanks to all the great guests, Tiger Joyce. Thanks to Monty Cantor. Thanks to Craig Ferentino and, of course, the great Ron Sinagra. We'll do it again on a Wednesday morning, ladies and gents. Enjoy this crispness of air on this Tuesday, and we'll see you tomorrow at 6. Adios, all.

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2: ABC News, I'm Sherry Preston. Protests at Cornell. After the lawsuit filed by a woman identified only as Jane Doe, saying she was raped at a frat 2 years ago, ABC News obtaining recordings of phone calls she made with some of the fraternity brothers she is now accusing of attacking her, and one she says she was completely and totally intoxicated. Amid worries about reports of a death due to pneumonic plague in Russia, Secretary of State Marco Rubio is calling on that country to be more transparent.
3: Suffice it to say, we're watching it very closely. And I think the whole world is watching it very closely, because depending on what we learn about it, we would know how to respond.
2: A worker at a specialized lab in Siberia died. President Trump says he's making tax-free diesel that's normally restricted to places like farms available to everyone to try to drive down diesel prices. British officials say they've made another arrest in connection with the suspected terror plot at an American airbase. This is ABC News.
4: The LI News Radio Weather Center. It's going to be a sunny day today with a high of 64. Clear with patchy frost tonight, low 34. Sunny Wednesday, the high 66. Mainly clear, not nearly as chilly Wednesday night, below 52. Thursday is going to be sunny and milder, high 74. Mainly clear Thursday night, low 54. Sunny skies Friday, high 68. Saturday, sunny, high 66. From the LI News Radio Weather Center, I'm meteorologist Jim Rinaldi.
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17: Do not adjust your dial. The communist invasion has begun. Remember your training. You are an American. The Second Amendment is your right. Godspeed, patriots.
18: Yeah, baby. It's Thursday, August 4th. You're listening to the Kevin... I'm kidding. I'm back. Sorry, folks. I had to take a day off. I'm back in the saddle. Feeling better than ever. Nothing going on. Just nothing to worry about. I promise you. I just needed a day off to take care of some things, and we are back here at MacArthur Airport on stolen land we call Long Island. Now, we call it, that's what we call it now. It was called something else. Now it's called Long Island. That's the way the world works. Folks, we've got a lot going on. We've got the truth of Watergate slowly coming out. Looks like Brazil is the latest Latin American nation to reject the filthy cancer we call communism. And speaking of filthy, and speaking of communists, Jack Smith, that's the savage little beast who went after Trump, trying to put Trump in jail for the rest of his life. Well, he's getting closer to some new duds. Maybe something in a bright orange. Not a suit per se, maybe a jumpsuit. Maybe a prison suit. That could be what he's looking for, folks. And that, I just couldn't be happier about that. We'll get into that as the show unfolds. You, of course, can call or text 631-451-1039. 631-451-1039. And here's what I would love to hear about, if you're so inclined. I've been told by CNN, MS Now, and various other Operation Mockingbird media outlets that we, MAGA, Republicans, Patriots, call us what you like, are so fed up with Trump that we're not voting. We're not voting for Republicans. We're just stepping away. I want to know how you feel about that. Are you voting in the midterms? Are you cranky at Trump? Have you had it? If you're voting or you're not, let me know. If you are voting, let me know where you're from, where you're voting in. You can say, this is Bob Smith. I'll be voting for or against Trump, or I'll be staying home, maybe. Well, I shouldn't say Trump. I should say against the Republicans because blank. I'd love to know what's on your mind, folks. I don't get to travel as much with comedy as I used to. I'm just usually here. And I'd love to know exactly what you think. I'm hearing Trump is, he's so down in the polls. MAGA hates him. MAGA hates him. So weird because he just did a rally in Nebraska. And, they were there's a huge crowd screaming for him. Well, that's Nebraska KDJ. That's the red state. What do you expect? Well, I did see Trump go to a football game full of young college students. And the people were screaming for him. Well, you get to bid, dip, bid. No. Nope. CNN says that Trump is done and the Republicans are done and MAGA's done. They're a bunch of idiots anyway, a bunch of maggots. I want to know what you think. 631-451-1039. We are on Getter, of course. Go to Getter and just search Kevin Downey Jr. That's JR. You don't have to put the whole word in there. Just Kevin Downey JR. And you too can watch. We've got an audience growing already. Growing already. Now, as we do that, I had a conversation over the weekend with someone who said, I don't understand. The liberals get everything they want, and they keep pushing. Why can't they just leave well enough alone? I said, well, they do get much of what they want, but they'll never stop pushing, because this is nothing but let's call it cultural Marxism, which, of course, would lead to political Marxism. And what this person was talking about said, you know, in 2015, it was all about gay marriage, and they got to get married. And I said, yes, yeah, and I expected some sort of victory lap. Didn't happen. Right away, what do we hear? Well, there's men in dresses, and where are they going to relieve themselves? And they won that, too. And someone said, well, why wasn't that enough? See, no, you cannot placate the communist folks. The things they seek, well, they pretend it's all about being a nice person. But it's not. They want more. They want everyone under the same umbrella. 2015, where will these men relieve themselves? Now even before this, a couple of years ago, it was let us ginsu your child or we'll take him or her away. Yeah, that's what it leads to. There's no such thing as placating the communists. And they don't believe this. They're not all about this person's rights or that person's rights. No, no, no. You'll even see contradictions. You'll see contradictions. Hey, I'm all for women's rights. Yeah, yeah, okay, cool. We're lefties. We're all for women's rights. Now we're going to let this guy in ponytails play against the women. And he's going to knock him around a bit. What? And we're going to let that same guy use the locker room at Planet Fitness. And Planet Fitness is all on board with that. They've kicked out women who dared to complain. You see, folks, you can't give them enough. They can never be done. They want everyone under the same umbrella. That's what this is all about. Now, they can't have everyone because people, nice people, wonderful people like you and myself, we're always going to stand against this. So look how they've ratcheted up on how to deal with we jackanapes, if you will. At first it was, let's take away their voice. We won't let them speak. That'll teach them. And then it was, well, we'll kick them out of the tribe. We'll ostracize them. We won't include them. Remember, folks, once upon a time, exile from the tribe meant you'd be dead. You wouldn't last long. You needed your community. And I think we humans still have that thing, you know, in our head. Oh my God, I don't want to get kicked out. Nothing worse than get kicked out. Even socially. Socially booted. Imagine that. Imagine being socially booted. And they go after their own. I know of a trans person who called here and was kicked out of three support groups for saying, yeah, we shouldn't go after the kids. Let's just look after us. No! No, you can't do that. Because it's not about anything they pretend it is. It's not about trans rights. It's about controlling our minds. And the way they dealt with us, we'll shut them up. Then we'll ostracize them. Now we're at the red rum portion. They tried to red rum Trump. They successfully red rummed Charlie Kirk. They don't care, folks. Violence is their tool. They love their violence, and they feel that they get to use it. There is no placating the communists. You can't say, well, hey, man, we gave you enough. No. Look at guns rights. You can't give them enough. Well, okay, how about those bump stocks? Okay, fine, you can have the bump stocks. All right, now we want. No, you don't get that. And they will never stop until we are all behind the barbed wire. So if you're wondering why we can't placate these crazy trains, it's because there's no such thing as placating the crazy trains. They will always come after us until they had their little, and the revolution, that's what they call it. It never ends. Let's say the communists take over the entire world. Let's say everyone is on lockdown. Speaking of which, I've got something really grotesque happening in England regarding lockdowns. You're not going to like it, because whatever happens in England will eventually come here when the Democrats take charge. But my point being, they will never stop. The expression, you give them an inch, they'll take a mile. They have no interest in the inch, and they don't care what the inch means. All they want is control. That's all they want. And these people on the left fighting for it, they have no idea that they will be on the same side of the barbed wire as you and I, as I like to say. Same side of the barbed wire. That's my favorite thing to say. That's my favorite thing to say, because that's how it will be. Let's do some text messages flying in. We've got Patriot Ray from Florida. He says, why are they repeat this week? No, I'm live. I'm live, Ray. That was a joke when I opened up. I'm here. I promise. Patriot B says, good morning, everyone. So leftist lib Deborah Messing is endorsing Bruce Blakeman for governor now. Yes. Maybe she sees. Maybe she understands now. I thought that was odd. But hopefully she gets it. What do we got here? We've got love Trump, support Trump, yes, voting all red. That's from Florida. Nice, thank you. That's what I like to hear. If you're not voting for Trump, maybe you're staying home, tell us. Let us know, because I am being told that there's a blue wave coming to wash over these United States of America. And I'm not sure I believe it. I don't think I believe it at all. Oh, I know. People are upset about gas. I get it. I just drove to Michigan twice in 1 month. I feel it too. But you know what? I will pay more for gas so that a suitcase nuke doesn't go off in a shopping mall or near a school or in a town near you. If that's the price, sign me up. But I want to know what, and if you don't have to agree with me, perhaps you're thinking, I'm so cranky, I'm staying home. Whatever happens, happens. Let the Democrats take over the Congress and impeach Trump and Pete Hegseth and Cash Patel and do what they're going to do. And that's fine. I'm just curious where you stand. 631-451-1039. That's the line to opine. That's right. Rapper Vanilla Privilege is in the house. It is Tuesday, the 6th of October. I am here, I swear. You can watch me on Getter. I'm right there. All right, folks, we've got much going on. We've got, you're not going to like what's going on in England, because, as I said, what goes on there will come here. 3 to 5 years, unless we keep the filthy rodents we call Democrats out of the White House. Can we do that? Well, I think so. We have to. And I think when we see what's going on, more Americans will wake up and say, man, oh, man, it really is worse than I thought. I should have listened to that KDJ guy years ago. Hold on.

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2: Back, baby, on the Kevin Downey Jr. Show on a Tuesday, October 6th. Folks, as I've said, to the point that you're probably sick of hearing it, what goes on in Jolly Old will happen here. Get ready over there, Yanks. It's coming your way. Look at this. Town of Gosport. That's in England. British police clamp down on locals, locking down British people so they can bring 120 illegal immigrants through town, have them land on shore from a boat driven by a French man, and then he drops them off, he heads home to get some more. Kid you not, Gosport, jolly old England, locking down this coastal town. And whoop, a little more rhyme there, a little more vanilla privilege. So a bunch of people showed up to say, send them back. And the cops, of course, said, well, you have to stay home now. If you live in this part of town, you got to stay home. And you can only stay. If you want to protest, you can stand over there. You can't come over here, or we'll beat you with the clubs. We'll take you down. Take you down. Folks, that will happen here. Everything happening there will happen here. Some of it's already started. Now, you see, England, UK, call it what you will, it's an island. All right? England is an island. And so they got to take a boat there. The United States is not an island. We had this under Joe Biden. Tens of thousands coming over every day. Every day. It's already begun. I'll be honest. God bless each and every one of you for not going all Second Amendment. But I'm telling you, folks, we've sat back and thought, okay, well, we'll get through this. And we are getting through this. Now Trump's back. I think we're up to 3.2 million illegal immigrants have either been forced away or they've scrammed on their own. That's a great first start, but we're going to need to do way more. But just imagine, look what the Biden administration did. They let, I'm hearing anywhere from 10 to 20 million people over the border. That's absurd. That's absolutely absurd. And while they're doing it, Biden said, the border's locked. You guys are crazy. Don't know what you're talking about. You can't get in. And you watch Real America's Voice, and then there's Ben Berkman there with the camera crew, and they're chasing him off. And remember, camera crews are told, you can't hang out here. So if you think about it, that's what's going on in Gosport. You can't watch, you can't videotape. Although in Gosport, in England, some of them were locked down. You must stay in your homes as we bring in your replacements. You come out here, we're going to bait you with the club, and then we're going to throw you in jail. That's what we're going to do. Oh, legendary comedian John Cleese. You know John Cleese. He's been reported for saying naughty things about Islam. Naughty things. He said, hey, what's with all this? It looks like we're losing our nation. He was reported. He was reported for saying such things. And look at this. He welcomes it. He welcomes it. He's ready for it. He's ready to go. He says, yep, I'm good to go. And he may go off. He may go off to the Hoosgow. It looks like, as I'm looking here on my computer, looks like he's happy to go and they're coming to get him. You know John Cleese from Monty Python. He's one of those guys. He's brilliant. I saw him. He was giving a speech at a comedy festival here in the States. And he's John Cleese. All right. He's not. He's not some punk. He's not even Kevin Downey Jr. He's a legend. And he was saying things that the producers of the rally or comedy, whatever, it was a comedy rally festival, didn't like. And so comedians no one has ever heard of walked out and they took his microphone. They took, imagine folks, now, okay, I'm not saying John Cleese is the Frank Sinatra of comedy, but he's close. Imagine Frank Sinatra saying something. Someone goes, oh, sorry, Frank, we got to take your microphone. Yeah, you don't do that to John Cleese. You don't treat a man like Mo Greenberg like that. Michael, is it Mo Green or Mo Greenberg from The Godfather? Mo Green. You don't treat a man like Mo Green like that. And that's what they did because they didn't like his words. Folks, I'm a comedian, 37 years now. When a legend speaks, you know what I do? I let him speak. What if I don't like what he says? Well, I don't care. I want to hear what he says. But the communist doesn't think that way. No, no, no. The communist is all about shutting up the people they don't like. How dare you say something truthful? How dare you go against... You know what, folks? You know you're dealing with an idiot when they say, well, I want to talk about my truth. Or what about, hey, we're the blue-haired Gorgons. What about our truth? No, no, there is not my truth or our truth. There is the truth. That's all there is. And they don't like it because their truth is, I'm doing the air quotes for those of you not watching on Getter. Their truth is not truth. It's what they want to be true. And that's why they've got to take microphones away from legends like John Cleese. That's why they do it. And as they do it, folks, what are we seeing? We are seeing England. We're seeing English people being thrown onto the back burner. We know that there's a tiny town, I think it's called Piddington. I talked about this. I think there's 235 people, and they're bringing in 1,200 illegal immigrants. What do you think is going to happen to that town, folks? It's going to disappear. Well, the town will be there. The people inside. The town itself, the culture of the town. It's only been there since the 1100s. That's all gone soon. And that's the plan. That is 100% the plan. Now, I haven't gotten any texts from people saying, I'm mad, I'm not voting for Republicans. But I'm telling you, this will happen here if we don't win some elections. And Trump's in, don't get me wrong, I'm not complaining. That was the most important election probably in the history of these United States. And we've gone through some nonsense, I know that. We've had Nazis rallying in Manhattan. We had a Nazi town out here on Long Island. Yeah, we've had that and we've gotten over it. This is serious business going on, folks. This is serious business. We know what they're going to do because we're watching them do it. And that is why we vote and we get everyone else to vote. That's why we drive people to the voting stations with us. That is how we do not, well, these gas prices, man. And this war in Iran, not happy about that. I'm going to teach the Republicans a lesson and I'm going to stay home. Folks, we are in an existential fight for these United States. But we're not fighting with guns. We're fighting with ideas, and we're fighting with votes. And you're a warrior in this fight. Let's do some text messages. Patriot Tom here says, good morning, KDJ, DJ Cream Cheese, and American Patriots. Kev, did you see that a Christian church that stood for 172 years burned down by Muslims is not being allowed to be rebuilt? I did. The building commissioner, who is Muslim, and the mayor, who is Muslim, will not give them permits to rebuild. Gee, what a coincidence, huh? I would bet my house that a mosque will be built in its place. And Kev, my family and I will be voting Republican conservative this election. God bless you, my friend. That's how we win. You see how that works, folks? See how that works? They take over politically. They say, nah, you can't rebuild that church. These are replacements. Nothing less than that. Patriot Connie from Tennessee says, good morning, KDJ and friends. Patriot Connie here from Blaine, Tennessee. I love our President Trump. I will be voting red. There's another vote for the good guys. Patriot Twin Steve, behind enemy lines, Attleboro, Massachusetts, this morning, KDJ and Cream Cheese. The Patriot Twins are glad you're okay and back on the air today. Thank you. Don't scare us like that again. LOL. It was just a personal day, I swear, just something I had to do. Patriot Ray from Florida says, Getter only have replays of past shows. I can't find the live broadcast on Getter. I'll go to @KevinDowneyJr. right now, and I'm there. I promise you. I've got... a whopping, look at this already, 269 people watching. Usually gets up to 1,500 by the end of the day. Because, you know, reruns and whatnot. Patriot Karen from Calaba, Washington. Get out of here, Calaba. KDJ, cream cheese, and Patriots. $88 a barrel. Why hasn't the price of gasoline at the pump gone down yet? Make President Trump look bad for the midterm voter. Yes. Vote, vote, vote, she says. We will be in, we'll be in prison and clean out our bank accounts, with control of the children and illegals that each place, U.S. citizens. Maine will be doing a mandatory newborn baby check every hour and verifying needed resources for each child. Invasion of privacy for each homeowner with newborn child. Yeah, it's coming. We want to check on that baby. We want to control that baby. Wake up, Americans, says Karen. God bless. Yep. Absolutely. We have come for your children. Show us your children. Huh. I see that there's a Bible in here. The baby's room. Nope. Not anymore. Hold on, folks.
1: 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North Shore, South Shore, all the news from our island in one place. 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
3: ABC News, I'm Sherry Preston. Protests at Cornell. After the lawsuit filed by a woman identified only as Jane Doe, saying she was raped at a frat 2 years ago, ABC News obtaining recordings of phone calls she made with some of the fraternity brothers she is now accusing of attacking her, and one she says she was completely and totally intoxicated. Amid worries about reports of a death due to pneumonic plague in Russia, Secretary of State Marco Rubio is calling on that country to be more transparent.
4: Suffice it to say, we're watching it very closely. And I think the whole world is watching it very closely, because depending on what we learn about it, we would know how to respond.
3: A worker at a specialized lab in Siberia died. President Trump says he's making tax-free diesel that's normally restricted to places like farms available to everyone to try to drive down diesel prices. British officials say they've made another arrest in connection with a suspected terror plot at an American airbase. This is ABC News.
5: The LI News Radio Weather Center. It's going to be a sunny day today with a high of 64. Clear with patchy frost tonight, low 34. Sunny Wednesday, the high 66. Mainly clear, not nearly as chilly Wednesday night, below 52. Thursday is going to be sunny and milder, high 74. Mainly clear Thursday night, low 54. Sunny skies Friday, high 68. Saturday, sunny, high 66. From the LI News Radio Weather Center, I'm meteorologist Jim Rinaldi.
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It's only Tuesday. I wish it was Thursday, because that's when the Cypher Room opens up. 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It's not a bar. They are mixologists. They are not bartenders. And I'm not, believe me, if there's anyone who loves a good bartender, by God, that's me. There's just a difference, though. There is a difference. And I'm not disparaging bartenders because I'm a downy. 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Got an email here. Email here from Patriot JJJ. It says, how about the communist lowlives from eternal darkness in England arresting Tommy Robinson, the free speech patriot? They've arrested him 1,000 times and will do it again because he says things that the communists don't like. The globalists, the global commie filth stains, they do not like Tommy Robinson. I heard Elon Musk is paying for all of his legal bills. By God, that's what a kind man. Elon Musk is doing everything he can to save the world. He sees it. He sees it, folks. He absolutely sees it. You see it. I see it. We all see it. We know what they're doing, and they hate us for it. They hate John Cleese now. John Cleese is a bad dude to them. He's a bad dude. All right. Now, we're talking about the price of oil, gas, etc. So I pulled up the price of oil today. Now, there's two types of oil. There's Brent crude. It's $97.71 a barrel. There's WTI crude, $87.43 a barrel. All right. So it's down, so gas prices should be down. Now, out here in Long Island, they are down a bit. I'm at gasbuddy.com. I'm on their chart section. The highest this month. That would be this would be September 24th. Average price of gas in these United States, roughly $4.49 a gallon. Today, is this today? It is today. $4.31 a gallon. Huh. So we went from $4.49 to $31. We are down a bit. I noticed today driving in. I'll be honest. I wouldn't fill up my tank. I'd go like half because I'm like, it's going to come down soon. So now I've got a almost full tank of gas. It cost me a little more. I should have waited until today. But it is coming down. And we had a text. Yeah, I'm telling you, folks, the globalists are in everything. And they go to these oil companies and say, keep the price up. We got to hurt Trump in the midterms. It's our only chance. And that is exactly what is going on. I promise you that is exactly what is going on. Yeah, national average today, sorry, $4.37. National average for the state of New York, $4.47. Where I am right now, I'm seeing it for $4.15, $4.20. That's what I'm seeing. But, of course, New York is a little wonky with their gas prices. And, of course, whatever county you're in will have a bearing, because counties like

0: to charge tax on gasoline as well. Now here comes Trump. He goes, you know what I can do about the price of diesel? So what he's done is he's allowing truckers, anyone really, to use this, they call it red dye diesel. It's normally reserved for farms. It's tax-free diesel. And that's going to help. That's going to help well. And you will see, now the problem is once prices go up, do they come down? I don't know. Typically, no. Now, of course, I mean, you know, you've got your pork belly and your orange juice and all that stuff. But, yeah, there are people out there looking to make money. So once the price goes up, well, you know, I got to raise the price of delicious Kraft macaroni and cheese. Did I ever tell you guys it's one of my favorite things to eat? Like if I were on death row, that's probably what I'd pick that. And then I'd pick some butter noodles with butter and salt. My favorite things to eat. I know, sounds dumb, but I'm white trashy. Now we've got more good news. Gas is slowly coming down. Look at this. Headline. Supreme Court allows Trump to deport 300,000 Venezuelans. Now, you know, every time he tries to throw people out, here comes some commie chucklehead judge. He goes, now to put a little stop on that. I'll show you you can't. And that's just a roadblock. Trump always wins. But the Supreme Court says, yep, Trump, no problem. You want to chuck those 300,000 out? We're okay with that. So it all comes down to temporary protected status. Well, if you're one of these 300,000 Venezuelans, your temporary protected status has reached the end of what's known as temporary. Doesn't say it's forever. Doesn't say permanent. Temporary. This was, I think it was yesterday. Yeah, yesterday. Supreme Court reversed the Ninth Circuit Court's ruling from January. It said, nope, Trump cannot kick him out. Can't do it. Now, this is 300,000. You watch. There's going to be another 200,000 after this. Now, they'll call me mean. KDJ is so mean. People getting kicked out, having to go back. Well, you know what? Guess what? Guess what Trump did for these 300,000 Venezuelans? He took their communist leader out, and he redistributed him to a jail cell in Brooklyn, New York. So there's no reason to not go back. I also suspect many of these 300,000 were prisoners. We know that. That was half the fun. Remember, Cuba did that. Depending on how old you are, I remember Castro, Jimmy Carter said, well, Castro, if you're free, why don't you let people come here? And he goes, okay. And he emptied out the prisons and the insane asylums. Here you go. Here you go, amigo. You've got tens of thousands of Cubans coming over. Some of them are crazy. Some of them are criminals. And I'm sure there are some very fine people as well. But we know he emptied his insane asylums, and we know he emptied his prisons. Something tells me Venezuela did it too. Well, we know that because we've caught so many of them committing crimes. And if you can follow them back, if you can find their names, you go, oh, look, this guy was in prison. Let's do some text messages. They're flying in. Let me know where you stand. Are you voting for the Republicans or are you ticked off? And where are you voting? Patriot Wizkid from the great state of Michigan says, good morning, KDJ and DJ Creep Cheese. TDS is a sickness. I didn't like Biden, but I never hated him. Yeah, me too. Well, that's the big difference. Hate is contagious, and they better hope that we don't catch it. It would not be good for them. I can't wait to see who they are going to hate after Trump is gone. Haters gonna hate. Your faithful listener, WizKid from Michigan. God bless you, WizKid from Michigan. Thank you for listening, and thank you for opining. I really want to know where people stand. We got Patriot B here. Said, yes, of course I'll be voting for a Republican here in New York. However, my husband says he's voting for a Republican, but he said he refuses to vote for Garbarino and will just leave that section blank and not vote for nobody in that section. Well, that will be a vote for a Democrat. I understand the frustration. I do, and I'm not arguing. But remember, folks, anytime we stay home, I'll pinch my nose. And I know all about him. There are Republicans I can't stand. Many rhinos. So it's almost like, well, why vote at all if they're going to always vote for the Dems? I'll tell you, you think a rhino is bad, wait till you replace him with a commie pinko stinko. You won't like it. Patriot Greg from South Carolina. He's a swamp fox, you know. He says, good morning, KDJ and fellow patriots. I'm voting straight Republican. Also, I listened to Darlene Graham on a local talk show station yesterday. She was answering questions from the audience as if she sticks to her word, and she should be good. For the Save America Act against illegal immigration and for deportation along with the other issues we are concerned about. She said she wasn't 100% on board with her brother Lindsay. I wasn't either. I hope South Carolina stands behind her. She's got 6 years, and if she doesn't do the job, we can vote her out. Patriot Greg, Swamp Fox, South Carolina. Absolutely. Patriot Tom says, and Kev, how do you like Trump's executive order allowing people to buy untaxed red diesel? Brilliant, in my opinion. Yes, it is. Yes, it is. I love that he did that. And truckers love that he did that. And the families of truckers love that he did that. And those of us who pay for things that arrive on trucks and everything you pay, everything you buy will be on a truck. We appreciate it. Patriot Ray from Florida. Sorry, KDJ. I've been trying all morning. Could only find replays of shows. Can't find a live feed. Folks, can someone please tell Ray how to get it? I'm not sure. We're there. I promise. Patriot Steve from Calabo, Washington. KDJ, yesterday you wanted to honor veterans. My father-in-law fought in the Korean War. My father was in the Navy from 42 to 44 in the South Pacific. If his ship got blown up, I wouldn't be texting you. Well, God bless you and God bless your father for defending this nation against tyranny. I'm pleased that you're here. I'm pleased that we are all here and we all owe a debt to those who fought. There are people not listening to us right now because their grandfathers did not come home from, let's say, Germany, or let's say, fighting Japan, or Korea. Folks, hold on, there's more.
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0: Yeah, baby. Welcome back, folks. Did you know, and I think you do, that the America First Warehouse is my patriotic home away from home? When I'm not in the atomic bunker, you can find me at the America First Warehouse, and you're going to find me there a lot lately. Oh, man. October 16th, I will be there watching a film called Remember the Alamo, Don't Sharia My Texas. On the 17th, I'll be watching a wonderful reporter Laura Logan talking. Tina Peters giving a speech. It's going to be amazing. And of course, the next day, we've got a very special night. Very special night with Michael Flynn. You know, they might even move the movie to that day. Let me see what happens. All right. Let's see what happens. Michael Flynn. Our own government tried to ruin this man because they're animals, folks. They're nothing but animals. And he persevered. He had to sell his house for lawyer fees. That's sick. What'd he do? Well, he tried to point out the corruption in the intel community. And they tried to send him to prison forever. So check it out. Go to theamericafirstwarehouse.com. See what's going on. You want to be a part of this. Trust me. All right. The UK. We've got problems. As you know, Five Iranian lads. Well, they say five. I think it's more like eight. But more, 10 maybe. 8 or 10. They were caught running near an airfield where we have some bombers. They were arrested and they were immediately let go because that's what goes on there. That's what goes on in the UK. Certain people get away with certain things. Well, turns out we had to move 12 B-1 bombers and their crews from jolly old back home here to these United States. Seems the U.S. got a report that there was a big combat drone plot headed over to this airbase, and they were going to blow up all the planes and all the personnel. That was their plan. And Trump, I don't know if it was Trump, might have been Hegseth, I don't know. Someone said, you know what? Let's get out of here. And I'll tell you why. Because England had some of the people involved in this and let them go. England is not our friend, folks. They are no longer allies, in my opinion. Or if they are, they're not the allies they used to be. Oh, sure. They want to be friends when it comes to shooting Germans. Oh, call up the Yanks. We can't handle this alone. We need some help. Yeah, we're like their white trash cousins. They don't really want us around unless there's heavy lifting to be done. And by that, I mean, of course, shooting Germans. World War I, World War II. People don't realize World War I, if you read about it, that was a stalemate. And only did things go better when we sent our boys. And I think we lost like 100,000 in just over a year. 100,000 Americans did not come home because we had to help the good guys fight in Europe. And what do you know, 20 years later, we had to help again. We had to help again. But now, well, that was then, this is now. Now, nah, we're not on your side anymore. Now that we're no longer, and I'll tell you this, I firmly believe that in the post-war years, post-World War II, that we were their lapdogs. Hey, Yanks, we need you to go bomb somebody, eh? All right, yeah, go over there and drop some bombs on them. We'd appreciate that. But that's over. That's over. My friend Paul Nolan from Live from Studio 6B talks about this all the time. Talks about it on Twitter, talks about it on TV, that the order has been reset. England, no. We are no longer their white trash cousins who do their bidding. And I think that's half the problem for them. But yeah, thanks to England and how they handle things, roughly a dozen B-1s and their crews had to be flown home. Now, how does that affect anything? Who cares? I'll tell you. Let's say you're going to go bomb Iran. Well, you'd rather do it from England because it's a shorter flight. We can do it from here. We've done it from here. Now, that's a long flight. You've got pilots popping their Adderall, their military Adderall, whatever it is, I don't know. But imagine being on a, whatever, 30-hour flight, round trip. You know what I like about being on dry land? I like plumbing. I like plumbing. And I don't know what the bathrooms look like on the B-1. Something tells me they're not fabulous. I have seen, all right, you know those big transport planes, propeller-driven ones? I saw the bathroom on that. It's a toilet seat with a garbage bag and a little tiny wall. That's your protection. Or not protection, that's your privacy right there. I'm one of those wacky doodles who likes to answer the call of nature without an audience. That's just me. I know there are people who feel quite the opposite. And they have films for those folks that they can go download or buy somewhere. But that's not me. Anywho, England letting us down, not doing enough, in my opinion, to stop these terror attacks on our bases. Of course they're not. I'm not surprised. They're locking down their own people to bring in people on the same side as the terrorists who want to blow up our planes. The writing is on the wall. We can't be surprised. Hey, England, you gonna stop those terrorists for us? Nah, nah, mate. We're gonna let them come in. If they blow up your airplanes, that's on you. So that's why we had to come home. And I'm telling you, man, England, they might be cooked. You know what I love, though? I love that they're actually fighting back. And the fighting back is going on worldwide. All right? Worldwide. There are things people are doing and saying they never would have done before. England's got people marching in the streets. They don't care if you call them racist, because they're not racist. They're not Islamophobic. They don't want to be conquered. This has nothing to do with racism or bigotry, mate. It has everything to do with 250,000 women and children being sexually assaulted. It has everything to do with, hey, why can't I go outside? Oh, because you're bringing people here illegally? The government is doing it. The government is on their side. Do I believe England voted for this? I don't know. I don't think so. I mean, I know the good guys were in charge for a while, but maybe the good guys aren't so good either. I always got to look at it that way. But look at this. We're fighting back. Texas Governor Greg Abbott, he just went, he went cray-cray. They found two Sharia courts. He goes, no, no, no. That's not happening here. He's deploying the Texas Department of Public Safety to find these courts, root them out, and send them away. And there's more going. Look at this. This is from January. Broken Arrow, Oklahoma. They voted 4-1 to deny a rezoning request for a 15-acre Islamic center and mosque. Now the left went nuts, but it has nothing to do. They remember, tyranny comes disguised as virtue. You're not on our side. We're going to call you names. Then we're going to try to silence you. That didn't work. Then we're going to try to ostracize you. That didn't work. So now we're going to try to kill you. That's how they do it. Patriot Twin Steve here from Attleboro, Mass. says, what's your take on this deadly plague in Russia? Here we go. It's coming to you. It's coming here too. Watch. They created a plague that actually kills people. Blame the Russians this time. You know, they're going to keep making plagues, I feel. I think they're going to because that's how they control us. And then people go, oh my God, another plague. You know what we need? The World Health Organization to save us. We need the World Health Organization to save. And we are in on making the plagues too. Let's not just blame Russia, my friend. And I'm sure there's something behind this. But remember, not you and I, Fauci, I make plagues. Killed a bunch of gay people with AIDS. They tried to kill more people, and I did, with COVID. And I got away with it. Tell me Fauci didn't create AIDS. Same playbook. Oh, it came from a monkey. This time with COVID, it came from a monkey. Came from a bat. Came from a bat this time. I'm getting away with it. Patriot Jerry, North Carolina Bat Cave region. Good morning, MAGA. Good MAGA morning, KDJ and Cream Cheese. I'm totally voting for MAGA and even hold my nose to vote for some wishy-washy Republicans. I can never vote alongside an obese, blue-haired, septum-ring-wearing, filthy commie pink. Oh, God bless you. Vote Republican to continue the Trump agenda. Third hour needed. Thank you, sir. LA News Radio, third hour needed. Gas is $3.89 where I live. Not bad. Not too shabby. Patriot Mary from Pittsburgh, with whom I've had the pleasure and the privilege to have some cocktails with. She says, I, for one, can't imagine where you get all of your energy to do all that you do. You deserve to have a day off. However, thought I was in the Twilight Zone because I kept telling myself, think I've heard this conversation before. Voting red for sure, Mary from Pittsburgh. Thank you, Mary. Thank you for slugging it out yesterday. Patriot Tim from Virginia says, good morning, KDJ and DJ Creep Cheese. Voted MAGA. I'm locked and loaded if the Democrats cheat and win. God bless you. They're going to try. I promise you. We got Patriot Steve here. It's KDJ. I voted Republican since I was 18. That's in 1968. My dad called me a GD Republican. Talked to my brother. April 13th, 2012. We agreed that my parents would switch over to Republicans. Democrats turned to evil. Yeah. Yeah, I used to be a Democrat. And I saw what was going on. Many do not. Here's the sick part. Many don't care. I don't know if I played this. I don't think I did. Elderly woman being interviewed in Portland said, what do you like about Portland? She's, oh, are you kidding? We've got so many homeless. It's beautiful. Homeless people living outside. What is wrong with that lady? There's nothing beautiful about being homeless. Pooping in the bushes? Yeah, you try it, old hag. Hold on.
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4: For 103.9 LI News Radio, I'm Jay Oliver. More information now coming to light all in the wake of a home fire that left two dogs dead in Central Islip. The son of the homeowners, 39-year-old Robert Alston, now charged with arson in the fire that happened at around 12:20 in the morning Saturday on East Cherry Street. New evidence suggesting Alston broke into the home through a kitchen window before the house was set on fire. Alston's parents were not home at the time of the blaze, but firefighters were unable to get the family's dogs out in time. Four Massapequa residents displaced after a fire over the weekend. Fire crews did respond to the home on Clocks Boulevard Saturday evening, just before 6:30, and around 100 firefighters from Massapequa, neighboring firehouses, fought the blaze for hours. The Nass County Fire Marshal's hazmat team was called in, along with the Nassau County Police arson and bomb squad. For 103.9 LI News Radio, I'm Jay Oliver. 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
5: ABC News, I'm Sherry Preston. Amid protests at Cornell University over the allegations of rape at a frat, ABC News is learning more about what the members of that fraternity did to try to deal with it afterwards. Here's ABC's Aaron Katursky.
6: ABC News reviewed text messages some of the frat brothers exchanged that appear to show a scramble to contain the fallout after Cornell temporarily suspended the Chi Phi chapter. When was the last time you spoke to Jane Doe? The fraternity president asked. Yesterday. What's the plan of action? Should I call her? I don't think she would have reported this. ABC News also obtained videos of interviews with witnesses, one of whom tells Cornell investigators the fraternity brothers tried to get their story straight.
5: Secretary of State Marco Rubio calls for transparency from Russia amid worries about the death of a worker at a plague research institute in Siberia. The $81 billion deal merging Skydance with Warner Brothers is done. The two companies officially finishing the deal this morning. This is ABC News.
7: From the LI News Radio Weather Center, it's going to be a sunny day today with a high of 64. Clear with patchy frost tonight, low 34. Sunny Wednesday, the high 66. Mainly clear, not nearly as chilly Wednesday night, below 52. Thursday is going to be sunny and milder, high 74. Mainly clear Thursday night, low 54. Sunny skies Friday, high 68. Saturday, sunny, high 66. From the LI News Radio Weather Center, I'm meteorologist Jim Rinaldi.
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0: What's that? Another big hour of clown slapping? These communists, these toilet people. Yes, it is. It's another big hour. Folks, more good news. Well, keep in mind, of course, you can call or text 631-451-1039. 631-451-1039. Love to know if you're going to sit home this election. It's okay if you are. Someone texted in and said her husband's not going to vote for the local rhino. And I get that. But I just want to know. I'm not telling people how to vote. I just want to know where people stand. Okay. 631-451-1039. Folks, something magical is happening in Brazil. So, they had their president, a Trump-like guy, Bolsonaro. Well, his name is Jair, I think. J-A-I-R. Jair Bolsonaro. He's in prison for 27 years because, you know, globalist. Well, look at this. His son, he's a senator, Flavio Bolsonaro. He just won the first round of Brazil's presidential election. You need 50%, he didn't get it. So that means they're going to go to a runoff. He got 47.2%, and the communists got 44.9%. But everyone said the communists was widely expected to win. All the polls had the commie pinko taking the race. In this round, that didn't happen. It's almost like they're lying in the polls down there, too. It's almost like it's happening across the globe, which means it's the work of who? By God, you're correct, the globalists. That's who. There are other Bolsonaros running in races. But, folks, this is huge. No one saw this coming. Well, of course, that means if, you know, if he gets in, he'll let his dad out of prison, I would hope. I would hope. At the same time, in the same election, the Brazilian right wing secures Senate victories in their best performance in 40 years. By God, I think Brazil's had enough. You know what they're doing? They're doing what you and I are doing. They're watching France burn. France said, ma'am, we got to let some illegals in because, you know, we're not racist or whatever it was. I don't really know. They find an excuse. And thus far, 1,000 have been arrested for burning down schools. Did you see they set fire to a school of people inside of it? That's charming. Very charming. Oh, these student protests. Yep, yep. Let's narrow that down, France. These are protests of the students. You know, young people. They cannot stay home. They must be heard. Now, hold on, hold on. It's not all the students, though, France. Oh, Sacre Bleu, why are you so Islamophobic? Monsieur Downey! We know who's doing it. We can see the videos. Why can we see the videos? Because of Elon Musk. That's why. Twitter has blown up since he bought it. Blown up. And the crybabies went over to Blue Sky. Went over to Blue Sky to make fun of us. And no one cares. Back to Brazil. Best performance for the right wing. The right wingers in 40 years. Wow. Took over about 2/3 of the 81 Senate seats. We've got 100. They've got 81. That's amazing. Same thing happening in Germany. Same thing happening in Germany. They say the radical right wing. No, it's the patriots. We should stop using the phrase right wing. All right, so the headline is Brazil right wing secures Senate in best electoral performance 40 years. No. Brazilian patriots. Brazil's patriotic party secures Senate in best electoral performance in 40 years. The right wing nut jobs. My friend Stephen Cruiser, wonderful friend of mine, likes to call himself a right wing nut job. I think it's funny. I like to do that too. Right-wing wackadoo. And you know what's happening as this happens? So this was the, when was this election? Yesterday? Brazilian stock prices exploded. Because being anti-communist is good for business. You don't like communists? Vote for us. We'll all make money. Oh, capitalism. They hate, of course, you know, the communists here. They hate capitalism. It's their whole thing. We don't like capitalism. We want to go against it. And look at, as you know, folks, since Elon Musk, again, with Doge, gutted USAID, which doesn't stand for USAID. Everyone thinks it's USAID. They're helping poor countries. No, they're not. They're helping communists. Since gutting USA, the left hasn't won a single presidential election in Latin America. Why is that? Well, because there's no money to pay for it. We were paying for communist, what do you call it, candidates. We were paying mad stacks, if you will, to keep those commies in office. But now that USAID has been all but shuttered, they're still getting money from the U.S. State Department, don't get me wrong. But not as much. It says here, excuse me, U.S. aid funding to Brazil more than doubled after Bolsonaro won, the guy who's in jail. 2018, USAID gave him $32 million. When the good guy won, we need more. 2019, $69 million of your dollars went to help communists. I want you to understand, folks, we, the people, were paying to help communists take over Latin America. South America is, well, kind of the same thing. Well, you know. Yeah, no. I guess, is Brazil considered Latin America? Because they speak Portuguese. I don't really know. I don't know. Anyway, this is all because of Elon Musk. We wouldn't know. This is Elon Musk gutting Doge and then letting us know. Look at that, folks. When no one is paying for communist candidates, fewer people are voting for communist candidates. That's amazing. Just amazing. Because money can buy elections. Absolutely. There's a book called Just Good Politics. It's all about this guy from West Virginia who helped the Kennedys cheat in 1960. And he said, Kennedy's his opponent said, I'll give you 3,000 American dollars if you spread it around and help me win win a primary. And then the Kennedys came along and said, we'll give you $10,000 if you help my son Jack win the race. So, I think West Virginia might have been the first primary that John Kennedy won. And, the guy who wrote the book, I forget his name, said, they gave me $10,000. I didn't keep none of it. I gave it all away. I was just doing a favor for them Kennedy boys up in Massachusetts. I didn't keep none of the money. Of course he did. But, he went around and he bribed various people so that Kennedy would win a primary. They've been cheating in politics forever. And now I'll tell you this. New Orleans haven't had a Republican since, Republican mayor since 1872, as I recall. I saw a video, a guy saying, we pulled up to drop off, to pick up ballots. And the guy thought we were Democrats. He goes, hey man, we're here to get the ballots. He goes, all right, how many you boys need? They're like, what? We need all of them. What are you talking about? Oh, sorry. No, I thought you meant, something else. I thought maybe all Democrats looking for some, fake ballots. No, he didn't say that, but they knew what he was talking about. They knew. Now, speaking of the New World Order falling apart, look at this. Terror-related encounters surge at the U.S. southern border in fiscal year 2026. That's what we're in now. It's going to end soon, if it hasn't already. It says, more than 11,250 terrorism-related encounters at Southwest ports in the first 11 months of fiscal year 2026, compared with 3,700 in fiscal year 2025 and 103 in fiscal year 2021. What does this all mean? Well, I'll tell you. Fiscal year 2021, here's what's going on. They're trying harder to get in, and they're catching them. The Biden administration didn't catch many at all. I mean, they caught a few. Trump administration catching tons. Look at all these text messages. Let's go. Patriot Tom here says, Kev, I notice a lot more violence in France right now than England. Maybe it's just the news coverage, but wow, most of Europe is doomed. But hey, God bless Poland. And Italy finally seems to be getting the message. Yes, Italy is turning it around too. Germany as well. France is burning every night. It's just crazy. It's just the students blowing off steam. Yep, okay. Patriot Karen says, KDJ, Cream Cheese and Patriots registered to vote in Washington State. Red, red, red. We requested to be texted to track our votes from the start of a mail-in ballot to be counted at the county office. but we will hand deliver our votes to county office just to be safe. This is the most important election for future generations. Pray truth, Patriot Karen. Yes, it is. Patriot Joey from Prescott, never, ever Prescott, says, good morning, Kev. I used to ask who the terrorists and our enemies support. I've recently received an answer with a long letter from the IRGC urging us to vote blue. I read it too. Now, along with the socialist commies, the party is endorsed by sponsors of terrorism. You can't make these things up. Remember, these are our elections. Regards, Joey. People need to understand, when Iran is supporting one of the parties here, in this case, the Democrats, maybe you don't vote for the ones that they want, folks. And yet, every Republican should win every vote. But some people, they're just either too stupid to see what's going on, or orange man bad, and I'm not one of those people. Patriot Twin Steve says, exactly, we know who really is creating these viruses. And plagues over here, the good old United States just point a finger at Russia or China. Yep, one person dead in the plague, 200 being looked at in Russia. And they're, of course, saying there's no plague, but they also said that Chernobyl didn't melt down and there wasn't poisonous gases going around the world. They also said that, but they lied. They lied, folks, talking about illegals breaking into the country. I've got a sick story coming up. We'll open with it. What's happening to every female illegal immigrant making her way into the UK? You might know because we have the same problem at our southern border. Keep the kids away for the next segment. Hold on.

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4: You know what that means, ladies and gentlemen. Excuse me. It's time for your Tuesday Omega Minuteman moment in American history. What have we got? You know, I like the weird ones. 1857 on this date. The first American Chess Congress. That's the game chess. Is hosted by the American Chess Association in New York City. And on November 10th, it wraps up. The winner is Paul Morphy, not Murphy. There's an O in there. 1866, the notorious Reno Gang carried out the first moving train robbery in the history of this great nation. It would be in Jackson County, Indiana, making off with over $13,000, which comes out to, I kid you not, today's money, $273,883.02. Yes, I wanted the exact number, so I included the 2 cents. 1927, film The Jazz Singer premieres in New York City, starring Al Jolson. And this film introduces the first synchronized singing and dialogue, effectively launching the era of talkies and ending the dominance of the silent film industry. 1949, Iva Toguri Diaguino, widely known better as Tokyo Rose, is sentenced to 10 years in prison for broadcasting Japanese propaganda to Allied troops during the war. She would later be pardoned. She didn't do the whole 10 years, I don't think, and pardoned in 1977. She was terrifying to those men because the Japanese had spies. So when they knew a sub, let's say U-24 was there, she'd come out of there and go, "Hello, U-24. Welcome to Japan, where you will find a watery grave as your wives meet other men." And she's just sick. 1861, JFK advises Americans to build fallout shelters. I've told you, folks, we've had things worse. We will get through this. Trump is not telling us to build nuclear fallout shelters. 1979, Pope John Paul II is the first pope to visit the White House, meeting with President Jimmy Carter. And on this date, 2018, SCOTUS Justice Brett Kavanaugh confirmed and sworn into the U.S. Supreme Court amid protests. And he was investigated by the FBI because, you know what, Trump put him there. So, of course, they had to go look at him. That's your Omega Minuteman moment of American history for October 6th, Tuesday it is. Now, I gave you a warning about what's going on. Most in England, most of the illegal immigrants sneaking over are men, typically of military age. And once in a while, there's a woman. And look at this. This comes from the Home Secretary. I guess you would call that like Department of Homeland Security. Her name is Shabana Mahmoud. And she says, you can almost guarantee that every woman that's in the north of France has probably been sexually assaulted along the way. Remember, people coming up through South America, there's an NGO near the Panama Canal where they pass out birth control because they say horrible things are going to happen to you. Here's some birth control. Says that very few of these women have not been assaulted. Some assaulted more than once. Well, okay, I see that. And you know what? We see that in England as well. Why is she coming out with it now? That's what I don't get. Why is she admitting it now? She says we're not in control of this border. Yeah, you're right. Yeah, and it's, who's coming over mostly? Miss Mahmoud? Anyway, look at this. She says the shifting of the people that end up in the northern France and are about to get on a dinghy is done by criminal gangs who are also, by the way, people traffickers. Yes, but your country lets them in. Imagine what a couple of, so we've got the Coast Guard. I don't know if they have. Imagine a handful of Coast Guard boats, you know, all along the coast, turning people back. Why isn't that happening? Since some of the men have been abused and or threatened as well. She says that's not the model that we should decide. No, no. You know what isn't the model? People coming over. That's not the model. You stop them before they get there. We have a Coast Guard. You should have a Coast Guard. This doesn't need to happen. Don't blame the criminal gangs. Do not blame the criminal gangs. She says we're not in control of our borders. Yes, you are. You're just not controlling them. So what she's saying is this is not our fault. Not our fault, ma'am. It's just border policies. Then change them. How come no one in England is changing them? Well, because this is what they want. Don't be fooled, folks. This is exactly what they want. Look at Biden. Remember, oh, the border's closed. No, it wasn't. He's like, I can't close the border. Yes, you can. How come Trump could close the border, but Biden couldn't? Because he didn't want to. Because his globalist reptilian masters said, leave it open, gropey Joe. Or everyone, and it comes from China, of course. Or everyone's going to know about the bribes that your son took. Your crackhead son. Taking bribes from all over the place. 10% to the big guy. I'm telling you, folks, the Biden family owned and operated by the Chinese commie pinkos. It's so obvious. It's sick what has happened in this nation. And yet people still vote for Democrats. They don't believe. I've told people, oh, yeah, they followed the money trail from Chinese communists to the Biden family. Nope. Making that up, you big old maggot. Making it up. Why don't you read this? I don't have to. It's garbage. Ah, that's when you know this person's brain is no longer, it's functioning, but it doesn't belong to them. I don't need to read your garbage. I know the truth. I know the truth because I watch CNN for 9 minutes a day. You know, everything you believe in is garbage. These are the people that believe Trump paid prostitutes to go pee-pee on a bed that the Obama slept in. These are the people who think Trump actually said there are very good Nazis up or whatever that quote was. All of it garbage. Trump said to take bleach. I saw him. Trump said take bleach to cure COVID. He never said that. He never said these things. I have seen carefully edited videos where they cut things out. Remember one of the first ones was Trump said, Mexico's not sending their best. They're sending their criminals, their rapists, etc. He goes, I'm sure some of them are very fine people, but they're also saying, and they cut that part out. And they were getting all funky with, cause we've got different words for there. Like, go stand over there. Those women with the blue hair, they're ugly. And of course, they are. And they played with that too. So people think Trump's calling all Mexicans rapists and drug dealers. He didn't. Patriot Ray from Florida says, my father fought at Omaha Beach during the invasion of Normandy in World War II. I'm sure glad he's not alive to see how things ended up. It's disgraceful. And God bless your father for his service, but it is disgraceful that so many did so much and now half the nation sits back because they want to feel like they're good people. They're stupid people. I'm not Islamophobic. Nothing's going on. It's all from the red hats. Patriot Laura Lynn from Prescott. Says when Joey and I turn in our ballots, they'll be so red, they'll think we murdered somebody in the booth behind the curtain. You have to do it or else you'll find out real fast what the alternative is. Wonderful advice. Absolutely, positively wonderful advice. Patriot Carlton from the great state of Michigan. You know, WizKid sent me a text, but I didn't do this.
5: I want that Michigan
4: fist! There you go. Good morning, KDJ and DJ Cream Cheese. Says Carlton from Michigan, I'll be voting straight red. The people who split the ticket don't realize the Dems, who they like over the Republican candidate, affects the House and Senate majority because of the Dems will always side with their other Dems and can lead to the Dems gaining majorities in both houses. Always vote straight ticket. Absolutely. That's what I do, too. Patriot Steve says, KDJ and Cream Cheese, the oil companies are like the U.S. Congress, making Trump look bad. We are good at math. $88 per barrel of oil divided by 42 gallons, that's 210 a gallon. Oil companies make an average of 434 to 210. Refineries, transportation, that expensive? $2.24. Yes, it should be way low. And I love the math you've done. Thank you. Patriot B says 50% of all HIV cases in the UK are from African migrants. HOV, that's a high occupancy vehicle. HIV, yeah, that's a huge problem in Africa. And people go, why? We've sent so much money. Where do you think it went? It went to the warlords. Every penny. You see Bono from YouTube. We've got to do something about the crisis in Africa. Yeah, we've sent billions, and it was stolen. Maybe that's not the way to go. Man, who invented HIV? Oh, that's right. Fauci. Huh. It's almost like he wanted to wipe out a certain group or two of people. I find that sick. But somehow he's the good guy. Somehow Fauci is still the good guy. Make it make sense, ladies and gentlemen, because I can't make it make sense. Look at this. We'll talk about this on the other side. The problem in Maricopa County is with the election. There's always a problem there. We'll talk about that, and we'll get into Jack Smith. He's looking for an orange jumpsuit. We'll make fun of him. And denaturalization for 40 bad people. Hold on.
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6: For 103.9 LI News Radio, I'm Jay Oliver. Taxes could be increasing in Suffolk County, and there's apparently not much local governments can do about it. Suffolk County town supervisors say rising expenses and the state's property tax cap, the structure, they're presenting serious problems. Now supervisors are requesting a meeting with state officials to adjust the 2% tax cap. Governor Hochul responded saying the property tax cap is critical protection for homeowners, adding that leaders across the state should be looking for ways to control costs, not asking homeowners to pay more. Well, a Malloy University student now working to develop an artificial intelligence designed to detect cancer earlier. Liam Fleck is a senior at Rockville Center College and now designing software to analyze medical images for early signs of cancer. And it uses image recognition technology to train AI medical scans so it can identify patterns found in cancer patients. Fleck says he needs more data, including more access to medical imagery from hospitals and med schools, but is hopeful for the future of the project. For 103.9 LI News Radio, I'm Jay Oliver. Today's news update brought to you by the Town of Islip Industrial Development Agency, where Long Island gets down to business.
7: ABC News, I'm Sherry Preston. Amid protests at Cornell University over the allegations of rape at a frat, ABC News is learning more about what the members of that fraternity did to try to deal with it afterwards. Here's ABC's Aaron Katursky.
8: ABC News reviewed text messages some of the frat brothers exchanged that appear to show a scramble to contain the fallout after Cornell temporarily suspended the Chi Phi chapter. When was the last time you spoke to Jane Doe? The fraternity president asked. Yesterday. What's the plan of action? Should I call her? I don't think she would have reported this. ABC News also obtained videos of interviews with witnesses, one of whom tells Cornell investigators the fraternity brothers tried to get their story straight.
7: Secretary of State Marco Rubio calls for transparency from Russia amid worries about the death of a worker at a plague research institute in Siberia. The $81 billion deal merging Skydance with Warner Brothers is done. The two companies officially finishing the deal this morning. This is ABC News.
9: From the LI News Radio Weather Center, it's going to be a sunny day today with a high of 64. Clear with patchy frost tonight, low 34. Sunny Wednesday, the high 66. Mainly clear, not nearly as chilly Wednesday night, below 52. Thursday is going to be sunny and milder, high 74. Mainly clear Thursday night, low 54. Sunny skies Friday, high 68. Saturday, sunny, high 66. From the LI News Radio Weather Center, I'm meteorologist Jim Rinaldi.
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1: Ladies and gentlemen, now I'm not saying that you should do any day drinking. And if you do, at least wait till noon, like my grandmother. But when I do any day drinking or night drinking, I am probably drinking Spy Trail Deliciousness. I love their black tea bourbon. I love their honey bourbon. I love their straight bourbon. Vodka? Yeah, I drink that sometimes. You know, I'll drink that with orange juice or pineapple juice or some sort of juice. Ooh, you've got the Liberty 250. I'll take some of that. It's all wonderful. And you know what? The only thing better than drinking your Spy Trail at home is when you're drinking your Spy Trail at the Cipher Room. I'm telling you, man, come and get it. Come and get the goodness, folks. Life is short, and you don't want to miss out on the Cipher Room. 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You know what you're going to do? You're going to wish you brought four livers to try them all in one night, because you're going to go, man, these are amazing. Amazing. I need to swap out my liver. You know how those old German machine guns, they'd shoot it for a while, the barrel would get hot. They said, swap it out, put it in a new one. Yeah, imagine doing that with your liver. You hang out all night at the Cipher Room. 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And don't forget spytraildistillery.com. You'll find it all there. You're going to love it. I promise you, I can't hang out there enough. We got an email from Patriot Ed from Fabulous Las Vegas. He's voting for Republican, and he still wants Gino Biscotti to be a press secretary. Gino Biscotti, of course, he's on the podcast I do every Wednesday at the America First Warehouse. It's called Be Free, Stay Free at noon with Paul Nolan from live from Studio 6B. We show videos of Democrats doing stupid Democrat things, and we mock them because that's how we win. They hate that. Folks, what I'm about to tell you is one of the most appalling things I've ever seen in my life. As you know, I am 25% French-Canadian. Hashtag Sacre Bleu. Look at this. So the Canadian Broadcasting is, it's called the Canadian Broadcasting Corporation. They are as commie as they come. I've been to Canada a trillion times, and I hear them. They're basically just doing, the greatest hits of the New York Times, and it's all garbage. Well, things just got ugly. It says here that after 12 years of hosting what they call, I think it was Hockey Night in Canada. Is that what it's called? Every Saturday. Hockey Night in Canada. Well, that's over. That's over. I'll tell you why. It says here, they're replacing even the NHL's opening weekend. Normally, that's a big weekend in Canada. All over. Canada loves hockey. All right? Canada loves hockey the way blue-haired gorgons love to smell like kitty cats. Cat urine, if you will. They love it. Look at me. I smell like cat pee-pee. Well, they're replacing, opening weekend, taking away hockey. They're bringing cricket. Cricket. Folks, have any of you gone to a live cricket game? I'm guessing very few, if none. I've never even watched an entire cricket game. I do not understand the game of cricket. Very popular with India. Absolutely. Pakistan, they love it. They hate each other, but they love when they play each other. Imagine going to a barbecue restaurant and say, yep, we've gone vegan. That's what Canada's doing. Look at that. Replacing the opening weekend. This was October. This is last weekend, actually. They replaced it with cricket. Huh. Oh, in case you're wondering, the Toronto Sixers won both the men's and the women's championship games in cricket. Huh. Anyway. Now, look at this. KDJ. They're going to bring back hockey, right? They are, yes. In December. And they're only going to show women's hockey. Ladies and gentlemen, if you want to hurt Canadians, take away their hockey. Take away their hockey. Don't take away their free health care. It sucks. Take away their hockey. Canadian Broadcasting Corporation doing everything they can to tell Canadians you've been replaced. Go get your assisted suicide and shut up. We don't need you. Yep. Thanks for being here. Thanks for being loyal Canadians. Thanks for fighting in the wars. Now go. No, you can't watch hockey. No. I mean, you could probably find it somewhere.

0: but not on Canadian Broadcasting Corporation, CBC. You won't see it there. It no longer belongs to men's hockey, the most popular sport. You know how America's, I guess, I don't know, what's the biggest thing here, football? Now, imagine that on Adderall. It's not only that Canada loves hockey, they are hockey, they live hockey. Everything Canadians cherish, hockey, is first. And now it's gone because Canadians are being replaced. Don't forget, over on the West, the authorities said, hey, see this land here on this island? Well, about 180 years ago, this land was where an indigenous tribe did their fishing. So it's really there, so we're giving it back. Remember that? Well, I've got a house here. Yeah, for now. For now you do. Read it. Read between the lines, Canada. What are you doing? Well, why is this possible? I'll remind you that Princess Trudeau took away guns. Then he took away more guns. And he took away the 22s. He took away everything he could. A lot of those guns, the decent ones, found their way to Ukraine. Canadians, nope, there is no Second Amendment. And there is no hockey. But you know, there is assisted suicide. So as soon as you Canadians are ready to, you know, face the inevitable, hello, look at the time, tick, tick, tick, tock, tick, tick. That's what's going on in Canada. Sick. Sick indeed. Sick indeed. And it's coming here if we're not careful. I'll tell you that much. It's coming here if we're not careful. And someday it might. Someone on Yabu says on Getter, and someday a Canadian team might win the Stanley Cup. Not if I could help it. Folks, Maricopa County, that's in Arizona. They've had bogus elections for as long as I can remember. And this one just got bogus too. So, you know, the midterm election is Tuesday, November 3rd. And Maricopa County, they mistakenly sent out 3,126 ballots. It's an accident. Well, says the correct ballots were married to the correct or mailed to the correct voters. How do we know that? You're Maricopa County, you cheat. Why were these sent out? You're going to take them back? No, we're not. They're out there. Where'd they go? No one knows. I don't know. I mean, maybe they went to the right people. But what if these right people are registered at a casino or a port-a-john or something like that? That's what we don't know. It's not supposed to, ballots are not supposed to go out until October, when was it? 7th. They sent them out 5 days ago. Even Trump said, what is this? This is insanity. Says any ballots received before early voting begins will remain unopened and securely stored. Oh. So early voting just got earlier for 3,000 people. That's shifty. Maricopa County, where I kid you not, people were actually registered at mailboxes and casinos and whatnot. Man, oh man, a Chevis. Folks, this is crazy business. You think, oh, big deal, KDJ, they sent them out. No, you can't do this. It's already fraudulent. It's already fraudulent because, well, maybe some people need a little more time. Maybe some people need a little more time, and they're going to get not one, not two, maybe, oh, I don't know, let's say 80 of these ballots. They're going to run around having them filled out. Need a little extra time because we've got so many ballots to fill out. So many people to chase down to fill out the ballots. Got a couple text messages here. Don't forget, folks, you can call or text. Wait a minute. I'm hearing we're having problems with the phone calls. Apparently people
1: can't. The phone system's still down, yes.
0: Oh, thank you. All right, the phone system's still down. My apologies, folks. I had no idea. Patriot Ed from Lake Penomoka says Sleepy Joe couldn't close a door, let alone the southern border. Absolutely correct. Absolutely correct, sir. We've got Patriot Ray in Florida says, remember, folks, for every vote the Democrats give the Republicans, for every vote the Democrats get, Republicans need two to one to stay ahead if they want to go ahead. Yeah, a lot of cheating going on, and it's begun in Maricopa County. KJ, you had so much good news. Now it don't seem to have as much, do you? Oh, I do. So you know this savage Jack Smith. Jack Smith, who tried to put Trump in jail. Jack Smith, who, he's just a sleazeball. Well, his life just got worse. Worst? Haha, worse. Look at this. He tracked Trump's defense lawyers. He was tracking Trump's defense lawyers while he was trying to put Trump in prison. What? You can't do that. Oh, yes, you can if you're Jack Smith. They call this, they had a code for it, Plasmic Echo. What does that mean? We're monitoring Trump's senior associates, staff people, but only with, well, with lawyers, but they want the staff, they want everyone, anyone working for Trump who's talking to lawyers. Jack Smith knew. He knew what they were saying. He knew what they were doing. How this man does not go to prison forever, beyond me. Now, if you think about it, he's not that big a deal. He's got to go. Oh, look at this, Jack Smith. His team secretly met with ex-CIA chief John Brennan. But the FBI notes are blank. Huh. That's amazing to me. How this happens, well, I'm about to say I don't know, but I think we all know. We all know what's going on. Ladies and gentlemen, I love the investigations. That's cute. Unless people go to jail, it will just continue. I have a feeling after the midterms, people are going bye-bye. Because if they do it now, people are going to say, wow, these people are telling the story. It's not good. Jim Jordan wants him in prison. Hold on. We'll be back.

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4: 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Now you're thinking, KDJ, I thought Live from Studio 6B will be on Wednesday, Thursday, Friday. We will, unless there's a hockey game. Because unlike Canada, we still love hockey. Well, the Canadians still love hockey. But we still get to watch or listen to hockey. We love that. You know what else we love? We love the America First Warehouse. That's where it all happens. That's where patriotism. Yeah, it wasn't born there, but it thrives there. Go to the AmericaFirstWarehouse.com, see what's coming up. That Toby Keith tribute band rescheduled for November 21st, I believe. Happens to be my birthday, but I will be on a gig. And I'm not saying that that's my birthday, so you send me something. Anyway, folks, check out the America First Warehouse. You're going to love it. Look at this, man. I can't wait to... I've already met General Michael Flynn. I'm going to go meet him again. This man is a true American patriot. So much going on. General Flynn, that's going to cost a couple bucks. And I don't have that right now. What else can I do? Well, you can see Laura Logan. And I suggest you do. She's amazing. Tina Peters, among others, giving speeches. Go to the AmericaFirstWarehouse.com. See what's going on. And make the America First Warehouse your patriotic home away from home, as I have done. So we're talking about Jack Smith going to jail. Jim Jordan wants to prosecute him. I love Jim Jordan. He investigates everybody. He prosecutes nobody. I don't like that. Well, look at this. We now know Jack Smith and his team secretly tracked Trump's chief of staff at the time, Susie Wiles. Got her phone records. And lawyers in it. We just went through that. How'd he do that? Why'd he do that? Well, because no one stopped him. And if we don't punish him, no one will stop the next person. No one will ever stop anyone. Jim Jordan, thank you for the investigations. I want to see orange jumpsuits. I want to see people getting perp walked. Why is that asking too much? Hunter Biden took bribes from all over the place. And he's so arrogant, he still goes on TV. Oh, look at me. Hunter Biden, the crackhead who got away with all of it. All of it, because he was never punished. Look at this. Man, oh man. The DOJ, finally, opens a review into whether the Watergate situation, the prosecution was a joke. It was. There's a book out. You can read it called Jeff Shepard's book. If he wrote it, The Real Watergate Scandal. And they'll tell you exactly what happened. And it was the CIA who broke in. And, Richard Nixon walked into it. He said, well, we got to cover this up if our people did it. It wasn't his people. It was the CIA. And that's how they got him, covering it up. Walked right into it. But now they're looking into this whole case to see if maybe that special prosecutor office at the time is guilty of some misconduct. I promise you they were. Says here, I'm telling you, this review comes when people are all over the Nixon. A lot of people are all over this. A lot of people see now what happened, how Nixon was railroaded. And he was. They couldn't kill him. Remember, Nixon said to the head of the CIA, I know who killed John, talked about Kennedy. I'm sure they talked about it. I'm sure they said, man, if we kill another president, I mean, we got two Kennedys. How can we really push this? Maybe we could just trap this guy. So first of all, they got rid of his vice president, Spiro Agnew, I believe his name was, on some BS tax thing. You didn't claim this. Back in the 70s, like, well, okay, I guess I got to step down. Then they sort of strong-armed President Gerald Ford, the only president from the great state of Michigan.
5: I want that Michigan
4: fist! And they knew that they're going after Nixon. Keep in mind, Gerald Ford worked on, he was involved in the investigation, the Warren Report, into the assassination of Kennedy. They got it so wrong. They said that Lee Harvey Oswald used a German gun called a Mannlicher. Awkward choice of name. A Mannlicher. It wasn't. It was an Italian Carcano. How do you get that wrong? And then, I mean, this is an historic document. We looked into the assassination of JFK. We couldn't even get the gun right. Huh? Man, oh, man. I'm glad to see this come out, though. Why is it coming out now? Well, because we see a lot of things happening to Trump that happened to Nixon. A lot of people hated him. I mean, the nation loved him. He won re-election in one of the biggest landslides in the history of this nation. One of the biggest. And yet, they got a judge who hated him. And they got the CIA who hated him. And Judge John Sirica, he hated him. He's involved in this. So, folks, I think the truth might come out. I would love the truth to come out. I hope the truth could. I don't know what's going on. But I hope it does. Now, for those of you wondering if the Department of Homeland Security is going to keep arresting illegal immigrants, well, let me tell you something. Looks like they just bought four buildings. Looks like former prisons or something. For $950 million in the great state of California. What does this tell you? It tells me they're not going anywhere. It tells me they may be ramping up operations in California where they probably need it most. I think they do. Of course, they're going to call them names. That's so racist. Keeps lying. Look at that. Geraldo Rivera. Saying, ICE is evil. They're just going after Hispanics and Latinos. No, they're going after illegal immigrants. They can't admit that. If you're Puerto Rican, they're not coming after you. If you're here illegally, they're not coming after you. No. That's not what they're doing. They're trying to get, the Hispanic and Latino vote to swing against Trump. Look, I've seen cranky old white ladies telling young Hispanic people, oh, he'll get you. Look at your skin color. He says, no, I'm I can pull out my ID right now. But to them, when you see everything through race or gender, whatever, that's all you see. Now, Trump's not going after the brown people. By the way, they don't like to be called that, but the left doesn't care. They do it anyway because they think they're allowed. And they don't really care. Latinx, remember that? I've never met a Latino person who was okay with that. I think 3% were okay with it. And the rest are like, nah, we don't like liberal white people making up stupid names for us, which I don't blame them. I don't blame them. But watch for ICE to ramp up operations in California once these four new buildings get purchased. Big complex. $950 million. All right. I'm telling you, man, final segment of the day. What a bummer. Now, we've talked about this before, but they keep doing it. You know this guy, he's a communist, Jamie Raskin. He's a congressperson from Maryland. He says right out, if the Democrats win majorities in the midterms, they're going to subpoena the entire Trump family. Oh, they're stealing money. They're doing bad things. We're going to rip them apart. We're going to investigate all the Trump corruption. There is no Trump corruption. They've tried 100 times. There is no Trump corruption. If there was, they'd find it. If Trump had anything to do with Epstein, Biden would have let that out. But they cling to that. Because remember, folks, when everything you believe is on the line and you're weak, you will cling to what you want. You will cling to it because you want to believe it. You need to believe it. But you're not weak. You and I accept reality. And that's why we're still here. They shot Trump. Oh, that was a hard one to accept. Thank God he lived. They killed Charlie Kirk. That was a hard one to swallow. That was a hard one. But we don't deny it. You know, most of us, let's face it. Anyway, Carlton from Michigan says, I ran into six Canadian young women at Walmart. I asked them why they shop here because it was so expensive given the exchange rate. They said it was still cheaper and there was so much more, there's so many more varieties to choose from. I asked them how things were in Canada for them and they said too expensive and not good. Yeah. Canada's falling. Their GDP is tumbling. They're going to get Cloward Pivens. They're going to get Cloward Pivens and everyone's going to be on the dole and then here comes the communism. Patriot Tim from Virginia says, what happened to Cash Patel? They're not doing anything about all the other things going on. They will not do anything to Jack Smith. We are already lawless and socialist. It's going to cost us the election. I see why you say that, my friend. I hope you're wrong. I do hope you're wrong. We'll find out. I think Cash Patel is doing more than he's reporting on. I mean, we get the reports. We've got 9 out of 10 of the big bad guys. And that's great. I think there are so many enemies of the state and only so few FBI agents that there's a problem. Want some good news? I got some 34 missing kids, including trafficked children, rescued out here on stolen land we now call Long Island. 34 kids. Some of them were runaways. Some of them were trafficked. Found them. FBI is doing a lot for that, too. This was not the FBI, but they're doing a lot for missing kids. A lot. So we've got that going on. We've got that going on, folks. Man, oh, man. Wonderful hanging out with you guys today. I'm heading over to the America First Warehouse to do the America First Warehouse podcast at noon. 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You can watch along. Either way, I'll see you tomorrow. 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
7: For 103.9 LI News Radio, I'm Jay Oliver. Taxes could be increasing in Suffolk County, and there's apparently not much local governments can do about it. Suffolk County town supervisors say rising expenses and the state's property tax cap, the structure, they're presenting serious problems. Now supervisors are requesting a meeting with state officials to adjust the 2% tax cap. Governor Hochul responded saying the property tax cap is critical protection for homeowners, and that leaders across the state should be looking for ways to control costs, not asking homeowners to pay more. Well, a Malloy University student now working to develop an artificial intelligence designed to detect cancer earlier. Liam Fleck is a senior at the Rockville Center College and now designing software to analyze medical images for early signs of cancer. And it uses image recognition technology to train AI in medical scans so it can identify patterns found in cancer patients. Flex says he needs more data, including more access to medical imagery from hospitals and med schools, but is hopeful for the future of the project. For 103.9 LI News Radio, I'm Jay Oliver. Today's news update brought to you by the Town of Islip Industrial Development Agency, where Long Island gets down to business. Today's news update brought to you by the Town of Islip Industrial Development Agency, where Long Island gets down to business.
8: ABC News, I'm Sherry Preston. It's official. The Skydance Paramount deal is complete. The $81 billion takeover of Warner Brothers Discovery now creates the biggest movie studio in the country and combines networks like CNN and CBS, as well as HBO Max and Paramount Plus. A scientist in Russia who worked at a lab specializing in pneumonic plague has died. Secretary of State Marco Rubio talking about it as hundreds of people are now being monitored.
9: Anytime you hear that there's some disease that infected someone in a lab anywhere in the world, you're going to be concerned about it, especially given recent events not so long ago, obviously in 2021. So in 2020, when we saw that happen. That said, it would be irresponsible for me here to sit and speculate because we just don't have all the information yet.
8: British police arresting a seventh man in connection with that security incident at a U.S.-based airbase. A scientist who helped demystify a rare group of neutrinos, tiny cosmic particles, has been awarded the Nobel Prize in Physics. This is ABC News.
10: The LI News Radio Weather Center. It's going to be a sunny day today with a high of 64. Clear with patchy frost tonight, low 34. Sunny Wednesday, the high 66. Mainly clear, not nearly as chilly Wednesday night, below 52. Thursday is going to be sunny and milder, high 74. Mainly clear, Thursday night, low 54. Sunny skies Friday, high 68. Saturday, sunny, high 66. From the LI News Radio Weather Center, I'm meteorologist Jim Rinaldi.
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18: I'd like to welcome everyone. Frank McKay here, so much more importantly, someone who's an amazing fellow. He's had an unbelievable career, and he's been around a long time for a young guy, Bill Boggs. and he's an author and a media mogul, a man of all types of media, and I've watched him on TV, and you hear him on radio, and you read his novels. The Adventures of Spike the Wonder Dog is his latest. Bill Boggs, how are you?
19: Thank you very much. I appreciate that. Yeah, you know, when I first realized at some point when this novel, this satirical novel set in the world of show business, narrated by a very funny dog, well, I knew I'd be promoting it, but I feel, Frank, way more purposeful now because the book is laugh out loud funny. I've had 10 people, like, you know how comedians will get on stage and test material before they do a special? I hired 10 people to read this book a year and a half ago, the first draft. And I said, just tell me what you think. I'm not looking for praise. They all come back and said, laugh out loud funny. This is really funny. And then I went back and I punched it up and worked on it. So my purpose now is not just in promoting a book. I honestly think if somebody gets The Adventures of Spike the Wonder Dog, I sold the Bill Boggs on Kindle or a book.
18: Give us a summary without spoiling.
19: Well, the book is written. I started my career as a comedy writer. People may know me from the Food Network or Midday Live or Showtime or Travel Channel with 15 different shows I posted on TV. I've always been a writer. My first novel, which was called At First Sight, did pretty well. It was a romantic comedy and it was actually optioned by a multi-Academy Award winning person for a movie. I will not say the name because nothing happened, but that the book rights were purchased. So The Adventures of Spike the Wonder Dog follows the story of a dog and his master. The dog is an English Bull Terrier who has an observational eye on human foibles and the stuff that humans do. His master is a TV talk show host patterned after me.
18: Right.
19: So the book starts in High Point, North Carolina at a Channel 8 where I began my show and had a dog called Spike the Wonder Dog who was on the program and got more fan mail than I did. The dog was terrific. He was a natural clown, and I loved this dog. I mean, he had me laughing every day. So before coming to New York for my big break on Channel 5, he got killed by a drunk driver. Oh. The dog got killed. And so all these years later, the last show I did on TV was called My Generation. That was on PBS. I thought, you know, I'm not going to chase another TV job. I'm going to write again. And I sat down, and I thought, what if Spike the Wonder Dog in High Point, North Carolina, had actually not gotten killed and come and been with me in New York and became a huge TV star and social media star in today's world. So that was the idea and what would happen. So I sat down to write it, and as soon as I started typing, a voice of the dog, my beloved dog, was so comical, came through me in the same way that Jerry Seinfeld has a comedic voice, in the same way that any comedian has a voice I had never written in or heard before. And so the dog tells the story of his rise to fame, constantly observing and criticizing the foibles of human life. It is on the cover. It says more politically incorrect humor, letting people know that there is sexual objectification of women, that there is cultural appropriation, that there is dirty stuff in the book, and some stereotypes. I'm saying, let's laugh at ourselves again. I'm taking a stand. I have too many comedian friends who are afraid to get on stage or get on stage trying not to offend people anymore when essentially humor in and of itself is transgressive, has to be transgressive. I don't mean that the book is mean, but what happens in the book is my version, a funny story, and then it has like a Rocky Balboa ending because the dog gets kidnapped and forced into a situation where he has to fight for his life and does so. All I can say is people have said it's laugh out loud funny. The Avengers fight the nicest thing. I love this quote. You know, Winston Groom, who wrote Forrest Gump.
18: Yep.
19: This is on CBS over the weekend. Here's a review from him. Bill Boggs and his friend Spike the Wonder Dog unleash comedic wizardry in this madcap, highly entertaining, satirical novel. Spike is the newest canine literary hero to take on the world with hilarious results. They're calling my creation, Spike the Wonder Dog, fiction's funniest canine. So if you like dogs, if you like dog stories, if you like to laugh, and if you want to see somebody who's a talk show host make fun of talk shows and talk show guests and stuff that's going on in the media, then the book, Adventures of Spike the Wonder Dog, is for you. That's a long answer to one question. Go ahead.
18: Let me tell you, it sounds wonderful. And I'll tell you, I've been following you for a while and for a long time, and I used to watch Midday Live, and you're a visual guy. You said it, 15 different shows, different talk shows. And if you think about it, a guy like you, when you write, I think it would be almost impossible not to think of it as a visual front. In other words, again, let me remind folks, Bill Boggs is our very special guest, and the latest from him is The Adventures of Spike the Wonder Dog. I have to believe that you would have to be writing this, visualizing different people playing different characters.
19: Yes.
18: Is that true?
19: Absolutely. Anybody who's listening now, Frank, who's ever written, what happens is there were several characters in the book who are inspired by real people I know. For example, when Spike and his master Bud, who's a talk show host, moved to New York, they meet this beautiful blonde woman with a pixie haircut on the elevator. That actually happened to me. I met a beautiful blonde. But this woman is sort of inspired by a friend of ours who really is phenomenally cute, who just can't put down a drink. I mean, if you go out to dinner with her, like an hour into it, she's had four martinis and she's fun, she's laughing, and she passes out. So the character in the book is like inspired by that. It's not that same person. And all the way through it, there's one character in the book, Ike, I've Got Money Piles, who's a boxer.
18: Yeah.
19: And he's sort of inspired by Floyd Money Mayweather.
18: Yeah.
19: He's not Floyd Money Mayweather. Floyd Money Mayweather with his belt with a dollar sign on it. It just came out that I would create this character, Ike, quote, I got money, Piles is his name. And he's a real entrepreneur. He's like a sex addict. He has all kinds of sex products and stuff like that. Yeah.
18: Give me one more character and then let them buy the book. And don't give away too much. Give me one more character.
19: One more character in the book is a former rabbi. He made a mistake. He was a rabbi and he was in financial trouble in his synagogue. So we sold the rights to the synagogue. You know how like stadiums sell their naming rights? Sold up at Citizens Ballpark. But he sold the naming rights to a synagogue for the Rodney Dangerfield estate. And so it's a Rodney Dangerfield synagogue. And as a result of that all the parents didn't want to have bar mitzvahs and bat mitzvahs there because on the tour that they get, they didn't want Rodney Dangerfield's name engraved in gold. So he becomes, he becomes a guy who ends up promoting Christmas shows. And I based him, he's working for the Christmas, is a former rabbi working for the Christmas Industrial Complex, which is something I made up. All the people who believe we should have a big Christmas and we should have gifts and we should sing and we should have a nativity theme. All the businesses that make inflatable Rudolphs and stuff like that are formed into a secret thing called the Christmas Industrial Complex. And they've hired him to promote shows. So they go to meet him. His nickname is Zeed. And he's got signs all over the wall. Like one, burial, ? Cremation, ? Torn apart, trying to decide, try our half and half deal. So he's got signs. Our fast, the guy is like a complete hustler, selling everything. He reinvents himself to serve all religions. Muhammad, your man, stand in our sand. Jesus, your boss, we've got the cross. No God at all, your own private soul. Religious right, we'll keep you uptight.
18: Yeah.
19: He's got all these signs all over
18: That's
19: stuff
18: terrific.
19: Like that. Thank you.
18: Yeah.
19: Thank you.
18: Listen, it's a must get. Everyone's got to get The Adventures of Spike the Wonder Dog. The author is Bill Boggs. Bill, real quickly, give us a website or a social media site where people could follow along with what you're doing and the best place to buy Spike.
19: Oh, I'll give you a couple things. First, the easiest way to buy, and the book is called The Adventures of Spike the Wonder Dog, as told to Bill Boggs. You just go to orderspike.com. It's very, very simple. And of our many social media handles, I'm BillBoggs.com is my website. And then, of course, the Wonder Dog has his own website, which is SpikeTheWonderDog.com. If you're on Instagram, it would be Spike_WonderDog. On Twitter, it's @SpikeWonderDog, the Twitter. I'm on Twitter, and I'd love for people to follow me on, it's with that Real Bill Boggs, @RealBillBoggs. And just as a side note, you were kind enough, you know, to talk about my TV career. I have a YouTube channel that I've been cultivating and curating for almost 15 years. It has nearly 500 clips from various shows I've done, ranging from 1974 to last week. And it's called Bill Boggs TV on YouTube. That's a lot, but I really appreciate it. Yeah. I appreciate you talking about the Adventures of Spike the Wonder Dog.
18: Well, listen, maybe I can get you again and we could do an update on our past interview where we talked all about your career and just a biography.
19: Thank you, Frank.
18: It's amazing. Bill Boggs, thank you very much for being here. Congratulations on everything, but definitely congratulations on the new book. It's an absolute winner and I can't wait to get one myself.
19: Thank you, Frank. I really, really greatly appreciate that. We'll send you one. Thank you, Frank. It's a pleasure to be with you. You're a good man, and this is not the first time we've done this, and I hope it's not the last.
18: Absolutely not. Bill Boggs, everyone. Absolute amazing career that he's put together. Still going strong. Look for this in a movie form one day, I'm sure. It's terrific. The Adventures of Spike the Wonder Dog, as told by Bill Boggs. Author Bill Boggs. Wonderful career. Look forward to speaking to him on a follow-up. But Bill Boggs has been our very special guest. We'll see you all next time.
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18: I'd like to welcome everyone to the Frank McKay Show. Frank McKay here. So much more importantly, Duval and Kadeen Ellis are our very special guest, and their podcast is called Ellis Ever After, and it's a must-listen to podcast. They are a married couple who have built a multimedia empire centered around their family life, including YouTube, a podcast, and a book. They're doing so many things, and they're doing it so well. Online presence in Brooklyn, where they film their videos, they're becoming very well known to people. Duval being an actor, you know him from Isla Perry's Sisters and Zatima. Kadeen is TV host and actress. Without further ado, guys, how are you?
21: We're doing well, Frank. How are you?
22: We are doing so well.
18: Listen, congratulations to you guys. Kadeen, let me start with you. Give us a little background and give us an overview of the podcast. What can people expect?
22: Oh, yeah, absolutely. So our podcast started about 7 years ago called Deadass. So if you're from New York, you know what that means. It's a very colloquial term out there. But it pretty much meant that we were telling the truth, you know, at 100% transparency. And people just loved the candor that we had when we just talked about what it was like to exist as millennials, you know, raising four boys, trying to figure out life and do it together. So after gaining traction, over 200-plus episodes in, we decided that, you know, we might have done everything there was to do in the podcast space. So after a sold-out tour last February, we decided that we might want to hang our mics up until there was outrage and everyone said, you guys can't stop. You have to keep going. This is where I go to for my morning listening on the ride to work or through my workout. It's helped me so much with my own relationship or just as an individual. So that's when we went back into the lab and we said, okay, if we're going to continue to do this, how do we maybe relaunch or rebrand the podcast so it has a new, fresh look with a new feel? And that's when Ellis Ever After came up. My husband over here with the mastermind came up with an awesome title. And in this space, people can still expect to have the same candor and fun and, you know, conversations, but we're doing it from an elevated perspective right now. You know, talking about the things that we've learned, no longer it being a battle of the sexes where we're having all these, you know, live, you know, debates. It's more like, here's what we've learned and here's how we're trying to elevate and be better within our relationships.
18: Yeah, well, I appreciate you guys. I have a great marriage. We're quite a bit older than you guys, but I just appreciate you guys being so positive and giving an example for a lot of young people out there that might think it's the battle of the sexes and you got to fight it out. DeVale, let me turn to you. What was your expectation on how all of this would go, and what's the reality now? I know it's a great reality, but how much different is this than what you expected it to be?
0: Well, as far as life and everything, you know, one thing about marriage is the teamwork, and teamwork makes the dream work. When I met my wife at 18, told her my plan, I told her what I wanted to do, I wanted to act, I was going to go to the NFL first and then be an actor. She told me she wanted to act and be on TV as well, and then she said, how are we going to get there? So from the first day I met her and we sat down, it was always about having a plan, but always respecting the process. You know, it's been 22 years since our first date. We've done everything, Webby Award-winning podcasters, New York Times best-selling authors, number one shows, four beautiful, healthy children. We're taking care of our parents and ourselves. Like, this is everything I expected life to be, mainly because I get to do it with my best friend. So it's been everything that I wanted it to be, and we continue to just make it that way. And that's what we want to share with people about life. Like, life is going to have its trials and tribulations, ups and downs. Like, we have the same trials and tribulations as everyone else, but it's the way you look at life and your mindset. And we just want to, you know, empower people to approach life with a vigor of happiness and love. And that's all we want to do, you know?
18: And listen, I'm married to my best friend too, and we have four children. So it sounds, similar to what you're doing.
1: Frank, that's what I'm talking about. All boys, all girls, or a little mix?
18: No, we have three boys and the princess, the youngest one is now 22 and she is our only girl. Yeah, we're thrilled with all of them.
1: Amazing.
18: They're awesome. They're awesome. Let me go back to you, Kadeen. The expectations that people walk into things with sometimes much different than the reality. But as your wonderful husband just said, he's married to his best friend and everything's there. You couldn't have written this any better. I mean, if you wrote this as a script, people say, maybe tamp it down. Nobody's going to believe it. Best-selling authors, you got to be thrilled with this. Just give us a final word on that, and I'm going to keep you on schedule. Kadeen, a final word on where you guys are now and where you're going.
22: Man, there's so much left to be done, Frank. Like, I just look at DeVal every day, and I'm like, it's like a twofold thing. Sometimes it's disbelief, like, I can't believe we actually did it. And then there's the belief, like, yeah, we've worked so hard over the years that we deserve to be here in this space. We spoke recently about, you know, going back to the why. What's the reason behind why we're doing all of this? And it's because we've wanted to just build a legacy for our family, for our boys, and to have autonomy over our time so we can spend it with our sons and make those memories and also impact, you know, the world. You know, once you leave this world, it's like all you have left is the stories of the things you've done and the people you've touched. That's ultimately at the core of what continues to drive us day after day. It's never easy. It's a lot to juggle and balance, but it's so worth it. You know, when we look at our four boys, or if we have a random encounter with someone, you know, at the supermarket who says, man, you guys changed my life, or you saved my marriage, it just makes it that much more worth it for us to continue doing the things that we do. And we think that God has given us these platforms because he understands and knows our hearts, and he knows that we're doing this with nothing but pure intentions and positivity.
18: Well, congratulations to both of you. Mr. Ellis, how about a website or a social media site?
0: 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You can find Kadeen at Kadeen I Am on Facebook and Twitter and Instagram.
22: 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Sisters and Zatima.
0: They'll be back this summer.
18: Congratulations to both of you. Thank you so much for being here.
22: No, thanks for having us.
0: Peace.
18: Ellis Ever After, great name and a great podcast. Everyone check it out. These guys are just wonderful. You gotta love them. Yeah, very positive. And again, you know, not a big battle of the sexes type thing going on there. They're, you know, they're supportive of each other, but they've got a best-selling book. They have a very hot YouTube. Gotta believe they're making a fortune. You know, I know it's not all about that, but obviously it helps, right? To make some nice. The Ellis's are really, you know, they said dead ass. They're candid. They're very open. You know, it's an open book for them. For the two of them, congrats to both of them. Ellis Ever After is the name of the podcast. Frank McKay signing off. We'll see you next time on The Frank McKay Show.
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5: Wow, your car is so shiny. 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
3: For 103.9 LI News Radio, I'm J. Oliver. Crews responded to 7 home fires in 3 days, including a Massapequa fire that took dozens of firefighters put out. This week is Fire Prevention Week across the country. And Nassau Chief Fire Marshal Mike Utaro reminding residents of the simplest safety feature, working smoke alarms. Utaro saying the biggest factor in fires resulting in injury or worse is not having working smoke alarms. Well, a Florida woman now facing charges for allegedly scamming a Roosevelt nonprofit. Nassau County Police filing charges now against Nicole Ramirez of Orlando. After an investigation by the Electronic Squad's Fraud and Forgery Section, per that investigation on May the 13th of this year, Ramirez allegedly attempted 21 different wire transfers, totaling more than $1 million, and that from the Cerebral Palsy Association of Nassau County to an account at M&T Bank. Ramirez accused now of posing as representative of M&T and reportedly successfully transferring more than $50,000. For 103.9 LI News Radio, I'm Jay Oliver. Today's news update brought to you by the Town of Islip Industrial Development Agency, where Long Island gets down to business.
4: ABC News, I'm Sherry Preston. It's official. The Skydance Paramount deal is complete. The $81 billion takeover of Warner Brothers Discovery now creates the biggest movie studio in the country and combines networks like CNN and CBS, as well as HBO Max and Paramount Plus. A scientist in Russia who worked at a lab specializing in pneumonic plague has died. Secretary of State Marco Rubio talking about it as hundreds of people are now being monitored.
5: Anytime you hear that there's some disease that infected someone in a lab anywhere in the world, you're going to be concerned about it, especially given recent events not so long ago, obviously in 2021. So in 2020, when we saw that happen. That said, it would be irresponsible for me here to sit and speculate because we just don't have all the information yet.
4: British police arresting a 7th man in connection with that security incident at a U.S.-based airbase. A scientist who helped demystify a rare group of neutrinos, tiny cosmic particles, has been awarded the Nobel Prize in Physics. This is ABC News.
6: The LI News Radio Weather Center. It's going to be a sunny day today with a high of 64. Clear with patchy frost tonight, low 34. Sunny Wednesday, the high 66. Mainly clear, not nearly as chilly Wednesday night, below 52. Thursday is going to be sunny and milder, high 74. Mainly clear, Thursday night, low 54. Sunny skies Friday, high 68. Saturday, sunny, high 66. From the LI News Radio Weather Center, I'm meteorologist Jim Rinaldi.
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14: I'd like to welcome everyone to the Frank McKay Show. Frank McKay here with a wonderful actor. I've been watching him for years. I've seen him in so many different things. Always so impressed with him, with what he does, a lot of different roles. I'm going to say this with the greatest respect to him and to Sam Donald. I was cheering on Sam Donald in the Super Bowl. He just didn't have anything handed to him, you know, and the big moment came. He was just ready and he, you know, he wins the Super Bowl or whatever. And Dylan Walsh is, to me, you look at his career and he really has just a wonderful body of work behind him. He's not like one of those guys who just got his one role and he just got in the beginning of the career and he went on roller skates. What a career he's had, getting better and better. And right now, I mean, the heated rivalry.

0: And this one, Heated Rivalry, didn't even seem like a great opportunity in the sense that the part I play is fairly, you know, simple, the dad of a player. But when we were making it, I knew it was well written, I knew it was beautifully shot, and the boys have such amazing chemistry. But the subject matter, I assume, because I'm narrow-minded, but a lot of people in the country are, I assume there'd be backlash. I assumed it would be a kind of a small audience. Nope, it's huge.
1: Huge, man.
0: People saying, hey, are you Shane's dad? Yeah.
1: You've earned this. I'm telling you, it's just great. And again, I'm not an actor. I appreciate wonderful acting, and I've seen so many different types of things. And over the years, I'm just like, wow, he's so good at this. And you're not the only one. There's a group of people that I look at like that, and I'm like, I'm so impressed with what they've done. And again, this isn't to take away from the guys who got this, you know, risky business in the beginning of their and just kind of cruise, you know, no pun intended, from that point on. But you're different. I'm telling you, you grinded it out from a distance. You grinded it out, and you always worked. Seems like you always worked at your craft. I don't know. I mean, do you look at your career as one big motion, or do you look at it in chapters? How do you look at your career? I'm very impressed with it.
0: Well, thanks. I look at it both ways. The whole taken as a whole, because started in the 80s. I'm still going, and not everything I've done has been amazing. You know, all I wanted was to be an actor. And for now, for almost 35 years, I've been able to write on my income tax under occupation. Actor. Some days I have to be happy with that. I've survived and it's great. But I also look at chapters. Now listen, something like Nip Tuck was a peak moment.
1: No doubt.
0: That was great. And then, you know, you pick up things, but that's the crazy thing about Heated Rivalry. I didn't think it was one of those. I thought it was just a decent job, decent people. Oh, it's this huge hit. There you go. That's the business.
1: It's just fantastic. I mean, congrats. You know, we're going to be talking about it after we let you go as well, Heated Rivalry. Let me just go back to the beginning, if you don't mind. I just find it fascinating. Who did you think you fit into the mold of when you started out? Who was it that you thought that you would kind of be compared to? The second part of that is, who did they, you know, the agents or the casting people, who did they think you were like?
0: My idols when I was breaking in, you know, I got to New York, I was 22. Were the same idols that any young actor, particularly male actor, would have had. You know, De Niro, Hoffman, Pacino, Robert Duvall. First year in New York, I could tell, well, I'm not those guys. I'm me. And what am I? Where do I fit in? And it becomes other actors, you know, like Jack Lemmon. I started to think, well, I can do comedy, I can do this. Versatile became somebody I could hold up. But then, even like, you get more granular about it, like Jeff Daniels, the kinds of roles he plays. Great actor,
1: yeah,
0: right?
1: No doubt.
0: And doesn't get the same attention as some of these Academy Award nominees each year. And he's, you know, sometimes just the decent guy, and then he's Plex. So I kind of come at it like that. He's one of my heroes.
1: Oh, listen, I have a feeling, especially with this latest role, you're going to be a lot of people's heroes. And congrats, honestly, not only on this, on everything that you've done in your career. I think it's just absolutely fantastic. Jack and The Man in the Window, what can you tell us about that? It's coming up on March 28th.
0: That was really fun to make. It's a thriller. Starts off, Terry Polo plays it, and she's an old friend of mine. We play two people who are widowed, and we want to get back into dating. So we meet that way, and it seems great for a little bit. Charming guy. And it turns out I live across the street from her. I just moved in. And then things start to get a little weird. And she starts to wonder, you know, at the same time being attracted to this guy, she's wondering, wait a minute, who is this? She starts to do some research. Some weird things start happening in the neighborhood. It comes, you know, I'm the guy in the window. So it's a fun movie. It'll draw you in, you know, like an old Hitchcock thriller.
1: And I can't wait to see it. And congrats again. I mean that sincerely. I love the Donald. I saw your name come up for the interview. I was thrilled to have you and honored to have you. I'm so impressed with your career and your ability. That Sam Donald wins the Super Bowl, it's you, and you're doing so well with all that you're doing here. So congrats on that. Do you do anything like social media, website?
0: I don't do social media. My wife does it for me. I talk to guys like you.
1: Yeah. Well, listen. Way to go. Congrats again. Thanks so much for being here. And I can't wait to talk to you again for a longer period of time.
0: Okay. Thanks for having me. It's good talking.
1: Dylan Walsh, wonderful actor. Just a veteran. You heard started out. I'm impressed and I'm thrilled for him. Frank McKay signing off. We'll see you all next time on The Frank McKay Show.
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1: I'd like to welcome everyone. Frank McKay here with a wonderful author of a subject everyone knows. I'm sure everyone in this air range of this conversation knows and will smile. The Way We All Became the Brady Bunch is the name of the book. It's wonderful how the canceled sitcom became the beloved pop culture icon we are still talking about today, and that says it all. Kimberly Potts is our very special guest, and she's the author of the wonderful book. It's getting rave reviews. Kimberly, how are you?
2: I'm good, Frank. How are you this morning?
1: Well, I'm doing terrific, and you know, I know you're doing a lot of interviews, and you're running around, you're getting rave reviews. Is there anyone that you're running into, even a young, you know, a millennial, saying, who are the Brady Bunch? I'm sure not, right? I'm sure everyone you're talking to knows exactly what you're talking about.
2: It's true. And, you know, sometimes I'm surprised when I do talk to someone younger, a millennial, that they do know the show. And even if they've never seen an episode, they know all the words to the theme song. So I think that says a lot about how iconic that song is.
1: It's from parodies and things as well, right? I mean, if they're watching things like South Park or Family Guy or, you know, things like that, they're getting it in the form of parody. And I guess the same way we would hear about Charlie Chaplin or Clark Gable from Bugs Bunny and, you know, things from the Flintstones and so forth. So it's one of those shows that is a staple in society. Were you surprised by anything you learned in your research about the book, or was everything kind of wrote for you? Was everything kind of known by you and you just put it into paper?
2: The inspiration behind the book was something that surprised me, and again, what sparked the book. I had read that the show never finished a season higher than number 31 in the rating. You know, I knew that it hadn't gotten great reviews when it first premiered back in 1969, but the fact that it was never a ratings hit in all of its five seasons, yet is such, and has across those 50 years been such an influential show, as you said, in other TV shows, spoofing it, referencing it, movies, music, sports, so many different areas of pop culture that the show has influenced. The fact that it was that influential across and beloved across 50 years after not doing well in the ratings in its original run was just, it still kind of blows my mind. And I thought that that was, something worth examining in a book-length examination. Why has this show continued to be so beloved? How did it last 5 years when it wasn't a ratings hit? That still continues to shock me.
1: Well, one of the things, and again, we want everyone to buy the book. Everyone buy two. I'm sure they can give it as a present and keep one for themselves. And again, the name of the book is The Way We All Became the Brady Bunch. And Kimberly Potts, once again, is our very special guest, wonderful author of this book. It's a must get. Everyone has to get it. And without, you know, giving everything away in it, I would assume that, you know, during the time period that it was on, you know, again, you're dealing with Vietnam, and of course the Brady Bunch never touched on that, you know, race relations and, you know, the sexual revolution and, you know, a little bit of all that. And it's an 8 o'clock show. So the thing is, like, you know, you're competing on three networks with a lot of different things. I imagine when it went into syndication, and again, I'm 52, so when I first saw it, I was watching it at 3 o'clock after school or 4 o'clock on, you know, in the syndicated situation. And I imagine that's where it became popular. What do you make of that, of what I just said?
2: That is absolutely true, and is incredibly key to the fact that the show has been such an enduring success. After it was canceled at the end of its fifth season in 1974, almost immediately it began airing in syndication. And just like you, many kids came from home from school and watched an episode. Sometimes they aired two episodes, four episodes back to back in a block every day after school in the afternoon hours. And that's really when it became the juggernaut, the slice of Americana that it continues to be, because kids would watch several episodes at a time. And then because there were just the five seasons, the 117 episodes, when you were airing four at a time, they repeated quite a bit. And so kids would watch them over and over again. They would get to know the characters and relate to the characters and their problems. You know, they could quote storylines and specific phrases to each other. It was something that kids bonded over. And I think as they grew up and went to high school and went to college, I know for me, it was a show that I bonded with college friends. We would watch it. I think it was on TBS then. And we would watch those episodes and kind of try to guess, you know, which episode was it was coming on from the first few seconds. And we love this show. It brings back happy memories from childhood. It brings back happy memories of being able to bond with each other. And just as you mentioned, all of those very serious things that were going on in the world when the show originally aired, and it was kind of a comfort. I always think of it as comfort food TV at the time for kids to be watching and families to be able to watch together. I think now that we're celebrating the show's 50th anniversary, that's kind of true again. Everything is so divisive politically and culturally, and there's this simple little show from our past that was sweet and had sweet messages and messages of togetherness, and, you know, you fought with your siblings, but they were still this family that was there for you, and they had these parents that cared about nothing so much as they cared about them and their happiness, and Alice the housekeeper, who was kind of a bonus parent for them. It's a really comforting show to watch again, I think, and I think that a lot of people are finding it again in this 50th year of the show.
1: It's hard to disagree with anything you said there. Everyone's got to buy the book. The Way We All Became the Brady Bunch is the name of the book, and Kimberly Potts is our guest, and we have her for about another 2 minutes, and she's on the run, as you can imagine. She's a very busy person with all the interviews. Frank McKay here, or Kimberly Potts. Is there enough information that you've gathered over the course of putting the book together that there's a second book in there? Imagine there's a lot of information that came out even or came to you even after the book was released, everyone coming up to you with different thoughts and so forth. They're a popular enough subject. I mean, we've had, you know, I think all of the cast members on this show at different times, and no one gets sick of them, you know? I mean, it's a feel-good situation. Do you have another book in you on the Brady Bunch?
2: Yeah, I think if we, especially as people, again, are rediscovering the show, not that it's ever gone away, but I think people are remembering how much they loved it and are watching again the HGTV renovation series where we got to see the cast reunite and work on the house together. There's a Christmas special of that coming up on December 16th. So yeah, I think people finding the show again, I think there are going to be some new Brady projects even after this. There's a stage musical, a new stage musical that's going to tour the country next year. You know, I think the cast have some new opportunities being offered to them after the renovation series. So, yes, I think that there will continue to be new Brady projects and more fans finding the original series, new generations finding the original series and loving it and loving the characters. So, yeah, I think that there is more being made, more topics being created right now for another book down the road.
1: Listen, congratulations on all the success of this one. It's a must get. And thank you very much for being here. Give us, in closing, a website or a social media site where people can follow along with what you're doing.
2: You can catch me on KimberlyPotts.com, my author website, and on Twitter and Instagram at TV Screener.
1: Listen, congratulations again, and thank you very much for being here.
2: Thank you so much, Frank.
1: Kimberly Potts, everyone, the wonderful author of a fantastic look at the Brady Bunch and a lot of behind-the-scenes stories, and fans of the Brady Bunch will love this book, The Way We All Became the Brady Bunch, how the canceled sitcom became the beloved pop culture icon we are still talking about today is the complete title of the book. It is a subject, the Brady Bunch is a subject people will talk about for a long time. It's iconic. And again, they never touched on a serious issue, real serious issue in their 5 years. I mean, other than, I think the final straw for Robert Reed was when he saw the episode with Greg's hair turning purple or orange or whatever, and that was ended up being the last episode, and he was like, I've had it, you know, the writing so bad or whatever his take was on it. But all throughout the show, it was light, it was enjoyable, even though there was a war raging on and a Vietnam protest going on and assassinations and race riots and and all types of revolutions going on, you know, and again, all those serious subjects were not touched by the Brady Bunch. But again, I don't know that it should have been. It was a show based on escapism. Again, the fans of the show, can get, if you have any need to deal with the harshness and the reality of the rest of the world, you could certainly find that in other sources. Brady Bunch wasn't one of them, but again, a book, on an iconic show. The Way We All Became the Brady Bunch is the name of the book.

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1: I'd like to welcome everyone. Frank McKay here. So much more importantly, Sam Jay, comedian, actress, writer, producer, very, very talented, and two-time Emmy nominee and WGA award nominee for writing on Saturday Night Live. Just terrific to have Sam with us. Sam, how are you?
2: I'm doing well. How are you?
1: Doing terrific. And you people, and it's out on Netflix. It's nice to see talented people mixed in with other talented people. Is this a first for you? You're behind the scenes so often. Is it a first for you to be working with people like this? I know you work with a lot of talented folks. Jonah Hill, Eddie Murphy, David Duchovny, Julia Louis-Dreyfus. You worked with these folks before?
2: No. I mean, I've worked with people via SNL. I was a writer on SNL when Eddie came back, and was there when Jonah came, I think. I'm pretty sure I was one of those times that Jonah was there. So I had that experience of working behind the scenes, but this is my first feature film, and this is definitely my first time, you know, acting across with any of these people. And it was a pretty big deal. It was overwhelming, for sure.
1: Well, listen, we're appreciative to see you up close and personal. Anything you take on, I wouldn't doubt how well it's going to go. I mean, you have that talent in you, and you're one of the great writers of our current time here. Just amazing. Is it the first time you're meeting a lot of these different folks? You have, you know, these ties that go back to SNL. So does Julia have those ties to SNL? Was there a lot of Lorne Michaels talk? You know, was there some reminiscing about SNL times between Eddie, Julia, yourself?
2: No, actually. Most of my scenes actually were just like one-on-one scenes with Jonah, because I play his best friend, Mo, and we have a podcast together, and we were kind of just like working and doing our lines and figuring out our way through the scene, so we didn't do a lot of like talking about SNL.
1: Yeah, well, listen, it's exciting. You know, anything that comes out on Netflix can be a certain audience that picks up on it. This sounds like a good one. Do you have anything else that you could share with us without spoiling? We want everybody to watch it. If you can, give us a little bit of a taste of what we're looking at there. And maybe some of the other folks that aren't named Jonah and Eddie and David, any of the other people stand out to you? Any of the other cast members?
2: Yeah, I mean, of course. Damn, kind of people. You know, Omar, Mike Epps is in it, and absolutely hilarious. You're never gonna not laugh when Mike Epps is in the scene. Dion Cole, who is amazing. Anthony Anderson. There's just so many funny people in this movie, and it is such a good time.
1: Well, listen, congratulations on all your success. Can't wait to watch this. You people out on Netflix. Sam, just very excited to see anything that you're in. Your writing has just made such an impact over the years. Do you have anything else you want to add before we let you go? And if you can, please give us any website or social media site you can give us.
2: The only thing I want to add is that you should watch You People. It's a feel-good movie. It's a fun movie. It's a funny movie. And you can always find me at Sam J. Cummings.
1: Sam, terrific work. Congratulations on all your success. Love to have more of an opportunity to talk to you. You're absolutely terrific. Congratulations on this. We'll be watching You People, and good luck to you in the future.
2: Thank you so much.
1: Sam Jay, everyone, the great Sam Jay. What a writer, what a talent. Frank McKay here, urging everyone to watch You People. Frank McKay here, signing off. We'll see you all next time.
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10: Every time I hear J.D. Vance speak, I think to myself, he thinks that his supporters are stupid and that they have no memory or that they don't know how to look things up on the internet. He has been on every side of every issue for the last 10 years. He's out there campaigning and his message is, you know, we're not good, but they're crazy. You know, Donald Trump has been very good at getting votes, but he has been very bad at governing. Not just this term, but last term as well. Somehow, people give him another chance, probably because he's funny. They know his name. They allow themselves to believe the nonsense spread by the conservative media echo chamber that whoever he's running against is, quote, the other. And will work against you and your interests, which has never been true. Donald Trump does not work for you in his mind. You work for him. And everything in this country is about him. And the job of President of the United States, we should be honored to have him, not the other way around. Him, he should be honored to serve us. But he doesn't serve us. He has served himself and his own bank account and his friends' bank accounts and his family's bank accounts. At the expense of the American people. And now we're coming up to an election, really the final chance for Americans to tell Donald Trump how he's doing. And he is deathly afraid of it. And he is trying to make this election about anything other than the job he's done. And he's done a really, really bad job. He wants to blame it on Biden. Biden left him an economy in recovery with inflation just below 3%. He wants to talk about inflation that happened the first year of Biden's presidency, not what he was left. Biden did not start a war with Iran. Gas prices were under $3 a gallon when Donald Trump took office. They are now over $4 a gallon everywhere you look. Biden had a competent cabinet. You may not have liked everything they did, but they had the skills necessary to do the job. Donald Trump wanted people who looked like they should be in the job. He wanted, quote, central casting to pick his Secretary of Defense. He wanted central casting to pick his Attorney General. And we've got some clowns in those jobs now who are not making America safer, not focusing on fighting crime and winning wars, but focusing on the culture wars. I want to believe that America will say, you are not doing a good job, and we're going to put some people in there that may help you do a better job the next 2 years. Because I think America understands that the Congress we have right now is doing nothing to corral Donald Trump into doing the job the American people elected him to do. The American people elected Donald Trump to bring down prices and to keep us out of stupid wars. Those were the two main things people voted for. If you think that people voted for anything else, you're out of your mind. Not in great numbers. I'm sure there were some people who were really concerned about men and women sports. No, they voted for him to bring down prices and keep us out of stupid wars, and he's done none of those things. And the stupid war was his fault. He chose to go to that war. The prices are his fault as a result of his policies, of the tariffs, and of the wars. So now, America, ask yourself the question, are you better off now than you were 2 years ago? And do you think this man did a good job the last 2 years? When you ask them in polls, they overwhelmingly say he has not done a good job. The question is, what are they going to do about it? There are a lot of people out there in red states that say they never would vote for a Democrat under any circumstance. Well, here's a circumstance that maybe you might want to reconsider. I think independent voters win the day here. I think dyed-in-the-wool conservatives are going to vote the way they're going to vote, or maybe they won't vote at all. Maybe they're so fed up with their own party, they're not going to vote at all. They're going to wait for somebody else to come along. And I hope that a reasonable conservative comes along in a couple of years. But I'm not counting on it. Listen to this. I'll be right back.
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10: 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And when you're there, hit like, subscribe, and again, share. I'll be on News Nation Thursday night, and I'll be back on CNN in a couple weeks, right after the election, if not before, if somebody, you know, they book you out a couple weeks in advance. So hopefully they'll have me on before then, but otherwise I'll be on right after the election in November. Look, I mean, the president is campaigning in Nebraska for a Senate race. Now, some of the rallies he's doing, like the one in Alabama, those were just like Trump wants to feel good rallies. Like, Democrats are not really contesting Alabama. Now, there's a chance that a Democrat wins the governor's race in Alabama. That's different because Tommy Tuberville is an imbecile and Doug Jones is not, and he's won statewide before in Alabama. So even though I think it's highly likely that Tommy Tuberville wins that state, that's not why Trump went. That's, you know, it's still somewhat in play. You know, maybe there's a 15% chance the Democrats win that state. 9-1 shots come in all the time, but you know, it's going to take a big, big wave to, roll the red tide of Alabama. No, he went to Alabama because he needed to feel good. Because if he like went to Florida or North Carolina or Maine or Michigan, the candidates wouldn't even show up at the rally and he'd probably protested on the way there. So he went there. So now he's going to deep red Nebraska and he's not going to Omaha where Democrats do okay. He's going to a deep red part of Nebraska because he's going to campaign in Nebraska, a state that he won by 21 points and the Republican incumbent is in trouble. The map is looking more and more favorable to Democrats, not just winning the House, but potentially winning the Senate. And the president has promised to campaign every single day between now and the election. And the election, as you're listening to this, if you're listening to this on Tuesday, is 4 weeks from today. And he's planning on being out there every day. Now, I'll believe it when I see it, because I don't think he will be out there every day. I think he'll be playing plenty of golf between now and then. And then when the election is over, he'll talk about how it's rigged. After states certify their elections. By the way, there are going to be states like Texas, and I do think that James Talrico is going to win Texas because Donald Trump picked the worst possible candidate in Texas. You could have gotten a guy at random, man or woman at random, and put them in this race as the Republican candidate for Senate, and they would have been a better candidate than Ken Paxton. They could have walked up to a person on the street and said, "Are you a Republican, ma'am?" And if they said yes, made them the Senate candidate. Instead, they picked a guy who Texans know a lot about for all the wrong reasons. So James Talrico is going to probably win that race. And the Republican Secretary of State in Texas will certify that race. Because if you don't certify Talrico's race, and the governor is also running on the same ballot, how do you have a governor? Just for the record. I am looking forward to what happens after this election. I think there will be some shenanigans, but I'm not doom and glooming it, you know, like some people in my party are. What I'm really interested in seeing is what happens in a lame duck session of Congress. There's been talk about maybe Sam Alito retires if the Democrats win the Senate. I don't believe that. But I think what could happen if the Democrats win the Senate and pick up states like Texas and maybe Nebraska or maybe Iowa, I think you're going to see Republicans grow a spine. The Republicans that remain who are going to blame Trump for the defeat, by the way, and see their future as something that could be a defeat if they stand by him any longer, will grow a spine and they will work with Democrats to hold him accountable. I'm not saying they're going to impeach Trump. I don't think that's a smart play, frankly, for Democrats. It'll just make him stronger, I think. But they're going to impeach Pete Hegseth. They're going to impeach RFK Jr. They're going to impeach Todd Blanche. You watch. Those guys are going. I think Donald Trump with the, you know, Pete Hegseth and RFK Jr., you just ask him to resign. A little harder with Blanche, I think. I don't know that the Democrats would get the votes in the Senate to remove him, but I do think that Democrats would get the votes in the Senate to remove those two knuckleheads. I think they will. And I do think Republicans will join in, both in the House and the Senate. Because they will have seen what happened here. And again, look, I know most Republicans that are left are very partisan from deep red seats. But there are going to be some Senate seats, particularly in deep red states, that flip because of the failures of this presidency. And when things like that happen, people who are still in power, senators run every 6 years, only a third at a time are up in any given year. Those people who are up in 2 years, they're going to take notice and they're going to want to take action. And I think Pete Hegseth, I think Donald Trump should fire Pete Hegseth the day after the election. Gung-ho for war. Maybe instead of worrying about the beardos, you worry about how to wage a war in the Middle East. Or maybe don't wage it at all. No, Pete had other things to do. He had to worry about the beardos and the radicals in the army. He thought that generals might be a little too fat, so he fired them. Or maybe they were a little too female, or maybe they were a little too brown for his taste, so he fired them. So we have an army that's less prepared. He's not interested in learning how to deal with drone warfare. And we have an incompetent man obsessed with his own appearance at the top of our military right now. That cannot be allowed to stand. That has to end. Pete Hegseth needs to go. Democrats who do not get on board after this election in impeaching Pete Hegseth, and again, I don't think, you know, Democrats being asked this now is helpful, and I don't think they should answer it now. Or maybe on Pete Hegseth you can, because the war is so unpopular and it is so his fault. I was on, like when I said, I was on CNN last week, and the Republicans were trying to defend the war in Iran. They were trying to say it was a victory. It was not a victory. It was a stunning defeat. Accountability is coming in just a couple of weeks. Like I said, I'm looking forward to that lame duck session. I'm looking forward to see if Mike Johnson even brings the House back. I don't think he's gonna, because he doesn't want impeachment proceedings started against the Secretary of Defense on his watch. And it's gonna happen. That's why he sent them home early. 3 weeks. This Congress has worked basically 5 weeks this entire year. It's ridiculous. The House, anyway. Sent them home. People are concerned about AI. They're concerned about the value of their homes. They're concerned about the prices going up and up and up, and gasoline and the war and the corruption in D.C. And Mike Johnson sent the Congress home because a Republican member of his caucus brought impeachment to the floor of the House. It is, I'll tell you, these guys are, it's coming for them. It's coming. I truly believe it. I will be very disappointed if it doesn't, but I am pretty confident it's coming. I'm Chris Hahn, and that's Daily Rant.
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13: 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This message paid for by Murray for New York.
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And once again, welcome to our new history series coming up, folks. 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It serves to support law enforcement, participate in special events and programs all designed to help protect our community. 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From the anti-drinking and driving campaigns to protecting our children with education on the Megan Tour, the PBA promotes a great relationship between the police and the people it's sworn to serve. Suffolk County, one of the safest counties in the country, PBA takes pride in its strong belief in our security. They have honored our fallen heroes and contribute greatly to our suburban way of life. Need to know more? Write to the website, folks. www.suffolkcountypba.org. Lou Savillo, president. That's right. We have upcoming right now in this segment the history series that we instituted a while back, getting a lot of good feedback on it. And so people are interested in hearing. So we will be putting them out a couple of times a month, folks. Be able to listen to a discussion, our discussion here, myself and one of our guests, on to various aspects to American history. Too many times you hear, we hear members of Congress, referencing, historical references that are just plain wrong, or they admit to not knowing and so on. You may say, well, who cares, Tom? History, social studies, was my worst subject. I just didn't care about it. But now, you know, folks, when you get a little older and you start to show an interest, those of our folks that listen to this program, highly, highly interested in political science and also the current affairs and current events and the presidency and so on. We get so many different discussions on the issues of the day that there is a profound need to understand the history. And it's not just the United States that we take up. You know, we have talked a lot about the different world wars and talking about the situations that existed in Europe between the wars and so on. All of that has been a mainstay of what we will be talking about on this program in the, let's say, indefinite future in terms of trying to put some of the things out. Today I wanted to take up really one of the biggest anomalies, and Tony Coase will be joining us. And this is a tough subject, folks. You know, in a country that was founded in terms of the Declaration of Independence, which was exactly that, the Declaration of Independence, saying we are no longer a colony. We are no longer subjected to the will of a country across the ocean. And I'll add, we are no longer subjected to the will of a king, of a monarchy, that we learned to hate in those days because they were putting things down upon us like a stamp tax and a tea tax and taxation without representation, and also a parliament that passed laws that just went after us big time, us meaning the colonists, in terms of taxation, in terms of having to pay a lot of money. And their attitude was, well, you're part of the Great Britain, great empire of the United Kingdom or whatever they said. And we said, well, we don't really want that. We want a local government here, you know. It's like when you go to the bagel store, you'll see a local representative on a Sunday morning. It's the same thing. The way I looked at it, we didn't want to be ruled by a king across an ocean and by a parliament across the ocean. Now, again, in those days, the king was the supreme leader, so to speak, of the United Kingdom, of Great Britain. So we put together a declaration, a separation agreement. How about that? Let's try to call it something else, because we're used to calling it one thing. It was a separation. And we said, and it wasn't an agreement. We just said, it was a demand. That we hold these truths to be self-evident, you know. In other words, what were those truths to be self-evident? Life, liberty, the pursuit of happiness, and that we want the liberty, we want the right to control our own lives. And that was a big part of it, you know. So, and it was written mostly by Thomas Jefferson. It was proofread, the declaration, by John Adams and Ben Franklin, among others, took a look at it, changed a few words here and there. But the prime author was Jefferson. So we're going to spend a lot of time talking about the third president of the United States. He was a colonial wartime governor of Virginia, a true believer, a Renaissance man, a man of age of reason, believing in the common good of people. But there was the anomaly of life, liberty, and the pursuit of happiness, and all men are created equal, written by an individual that did own slaves and that did not free them upon his own death. And his view on slavery, I know myself as an historian, I've spent countless hours, including research over in Monticello. That was the place in Virginia that Thomas Jefferson built as his mansion, as his tobacco plantation, I guess you can say.
tobacco was a big crop before, actually before cotton, tobacco was the big crop, and had slave labor. And his justification for slavery and his justification for all men are created equal. And I think Tony Coates and I are going to try to figure that out. Historians have come before us to do that. You know, how do you figure that out? How do you create an anomaly where human beings are being enslaved? Now, we paid a dear, dear price for that, because it was 47 years later, 87 years later after the Declaration. Who said that? That's right. Abraham Lincoln said that this nation has to live up to its credo. And he said that at the Gettysburg Address, right when 10,000 casualties between North and South fought in 3 days, from July 1st to July 3rd, almost the 4th, 1863, at a little town called Gettysburg, Pennsylvania. And Lincoln comes there later on in November to consecrate those who died there. And what they died for is that we can live up to our creed of that all men are created equal. And that was the whole idea. And it was defined then that the reasoning to fight the way we did between the northern states and the southern states was over the issue of slavery. And so many court decisions ahead of time to say how, you know, we're in this country. And this was where my problem came in. To study this and to understand history, that we're in a wonderful, beautiful country that was created under the tenets of the Declaration of Independence and then codified in the U.S. Constitution 11 years later in 1787 that talked about, and then of course the Bill of Rights in 1789 about the freedoms that we had and trial by jury and all of the different types of rights, the Bill of Rights, and yet we were a country that had enslaved persons. And I did a lot of study into the cultural aspect of what an enslaved person is. And how did we rationalize it? If you were living in, let's say, 1795, George Washington was president, and you noticed that the country was a lot different. We had a Congress, we had a Senate, we had a Supreme Court, we had an executive branch, and yet we still had people that were enslaved, and there were court decisions talking about property, that these were not human beings. I said, how? How could that be? All men are created, all men, all this. How could that be? And so we tried to come up. There was a couple of times I thought I would come up with, well, that was culturally at the time, there was the acceptance of that. But yet there wasn't universal acceptance. The whole 13 colonies didn't say, wow, this is great, we love this. They didn't. It was it became more of a somewhat of an economic issue. And we're going to try to put all this out there in the context of the show to try to make us all understand. You know, when you reach a high century, like the 21st century, you realize so much has changed. So much has changed in this country. If you look at the last 10, 15, 25 years, so much has changed, you know, but at the same time, you know, you try to understand back then what they were thinking. And so I had thought initially that there was that acceptance of two-tier human beings or property. How could living people with a brain, with human functions, the ability to reason, the ability to build, the ability to create, be considered property? And yet there was a certain thinking of that. And therefore, that was, again, using the word codified into the laws of the time. And then, of course, Jefferson, who railed all the time, he called himself an abolitionist, yet owned slaves. And, again, trying to make sense of that. And then you do some of the readings. He wrote, I think the only book he ever wrote was The Notes on the State of Virginia. And he did write about slavery and what he thought about enslaved persons and what they were. And then you had a Supreme Court that said that they are property, so therefore they can be owned, they could be sold, they can be bought, and that became part of the mainstay of America since the first government, 1787, right up until General Lee surrendered to Ulysses S. Grant at the Appomattox Courthouse in Maryland and ended the Civil War, which essentially put in to the process of laws is the Emancipation Proclamation and also the 13th Amendment to the Constitution that said we are all people, we are all citizens.
So that's really what brought us to that point. But there was a time period in there where people owned people and yet didn't see it in terms of the subjugation of rights and so on. So we're going to try to really analyze this so that our discussions today and the references of today can be put more into perspective of to what it was back then. So it should be an exciting show, folks. I find it important. So many people today are lacking the knowledge of what they need to know about history in and of itself and how important it is to the greatest country on the planet, which is the United States of America. We're going to take a short break. When we get back, Tony Coates coming up next. We'll be right back.

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2: For 103.9 LI News Radio, I'm Jay Oliver. Taxes could be increasing in Suffolk County, and there's apparently not much local governments can do about it. Suffolk County Town Supervisors say rising expenses and the state's property tax cap, the structure, they're presenting serious problems. Now supervisors are requesting a meeting with state officials to adjust the 2% tax cap. Governor Hochul responded saying the property tax cap is critical protection for homeowners, adding that leaders across the state should be looking for ways to control costs, not asking homeowners to pay more. Well, a Malloy University student now working to develop an artificial intelligence designed to detect cancer earlier. Liam Fleck is a senior at Rockville Center College and now designing software to analyze medical images for early signs of cancer. And it uses image recognition technology to train AI in medical scans so it can identify patterns found in cancer patients. Fleck says he needs more data, including more access to medical imagery from hospitals and med schools, but is hopeful for the future of the project. For 103.9 LI News Radio, I'm Jay Oliver. Today's news update brought to you by the Town of Islip Industrial Development Agency, where Long Island gets down to business.
3: ABC News, I'm Sherry Preston. Skydance-owned Paramount has now closed its $81 billion takeover of Warner Brothers Discovery. Those two big studios, as well as HBO Max, Paramount Plus, CBS, and CNN, all now under one roof. President Trump, during a campaign stop in Nebraska, seeming to suggest last night that San Diego and Los Angeles could be taken out by Iran if Iran were to get a nuclear weapon. With reaction this morning, ABC's Karen Travers.
4: Governor Gavin Newsom of California said that these comments were deranged and dangerous. The mayor of Los Angeles, Karen Bass, said that the role of the president is to protect the country, not to actively threaten it and encourage attacks on American lives. And we also heard from the mayor of San Diego, who said that that city is not collateral damage, not expendable.
3: Tens of thousands of demonstrators marching across France, waving flags, blocking school doors in support of more education funding. In the UK, a seventh man now arrested in connection with that security incident. This is ABC News.
5: From the LI News Radio Weather Center, it's going to be a sunny day today with a high of 64. Clear with patchy frost tonight, low 34. Sunny Wednesday, high 66, mainly clear, not nearly as chilly Wednesday night, below 52. Thursday is going to be sunny and milder, high 74, mainly clear, Thursday night, low 54. Sunny skies Friday, high 68. Saturday, sunny, high 66. From the LI News Radio Weather Center, I'm meteorologist Jim Rinaldi.
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7: I'm Congressman Nick Lolita. 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I'm Nick Lolita, and to ensure America has the policies and leaders necessary to remain the greatest nation the world has ever known, I am asking you to vote Republican in the midterms. Paid for by Lolita for Congress.
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0: know him from our Monday 12:35 segment. Tony's been a long-time contributor to our regular program, which hosts in the midday here on 103.9 LA News Radio, but also our new history series. We're going to have Tony as a regular. Very learned, scholarly gentleman, Tony Coates. How are you?
1: Good. How are you, Tom?
0: Doing well. One of the areas of I wanted to talk about today, and we've had the general theme. We hear so much about the evolving democracy, and one of the persons that says that is myself. I was talking about the evolution of our democracy. If you go back to 1619, that's when slavery in America began in Jamestown Village. All right. Now, again, there was no 13 colonies. There wasn't an America to speak about. America was declared as an independent free and independent states with the Declaration of Independence, although we were moving forward towards that on July 4th, 1776. And then, of course, the establishment of a government in 1787 with a more stable, in order to form a more perfect union, our Constitution. But there was always that specter of slavery. You know, there was an anomaly there. And one of the things that disturbed me most, as an historian myself, and somebody who spends a lot of time talking about history, reading about history, trying to make sense of it, was the creed of our Declaration of Independence, which established us as free and independent states, was that all men are created equal and endowed by their creator with certain inalienable rights of life, liberty, and the pursuit of happiness. Okay, liberty. What is liberty? Liberty is obviously the absence of tyranny. But yet, at the time, and by the time the Civil War rolled around, we had 4 million enslaved persons, enslaved human beings. And the person who wrote that quote that I just made, we all know, was Thomas Jefferson, was assigned the objective or the charge to declare our independence. And I always had the problem, well, how do we justify it? How do we put it together? And there's so much to talk about. And we're going to take some time talking about this subject because it is very relevant, really up to modern times, 21st century America and so on. But let's start with that, Tony. When Jefferson wrote those words, they rang so important. The Declaration was read in every town, square throughout America. I think Washington ordered it read to the people, to the troops, and the troops was now able to discern why they were fighting. I remember there was a big to-do. It was read at the town of Oyster Bay, town of what was the town of Hempstead, and it was North Hempstead and South Hempstead that split in Nassau County. And it gathered a lot of people. Town of Huntington, Town Square, read the Declaration, and people cheered and so on. But yet, this whole idea that all men are created equal, but yet so many enslaved people, is it because, I don't know, I don't want to answer it for you. I want to throw that to you, because I have my own thoughts, and I've spent my own hours and days and weeks and months and years researching this. Tony Coates.
1: I think it's one of the great mysteries, questions, and discussions of history is the juxtaposition of the eloquence of someone like Thomas Jefferson and other founders when they talked about freedom, and yet the very contradictory reality that Jefferson himself maintained slaves. Thomas Jefferson in his lifetime owned more than 600 slaves. At the time of his death, he still owned 130 people who were enslaved at his estate at Monticello. And over his lifetime, he only freed a handful of enslaved people. And mostly there were people from the Hemings family, which you referenced, and history has shown, where Jefferson and Hemings had children together. So it was really only members of that family that he ever sought to free. And Jefferson, for those who followed his life, he was a free spender. He believed in the whole hog of life, and he died highly financially dependent. He died very broke. His estate left a net negative balance. He spent himself well into his old age, but he was financially dependent on enslaved labor, and he died deeply in debt. So one of the greatest contradictions in history is how did this person who wrote so eloquently about the pursuit of happiness and freedom, How is it that he kept all

0: these slaves for all this time. It's not like, you know, this is a momentary blip. It was a lifetime commitment to the institution of slavery. And also, a document that I found over the course of the summer in the 250th anniversary of Philadelphia, in the United States founding, emanating from Philadelphia, is in the Rosenbach Library, where they actually have the drafts that Jefferson wrote of the Declaration. He pulled himself in a house in Market Street and began to write. And you see crossouts where he actually was injecting slavery, you know, that slavery had to be done away with, and was injecting in his notes, striking out slavery everywhere he could. And so, you know, Jefferson had that part of his soul, obviously, as he wrote, where he even understood the contradiction, and how this wasn't going to fly. Yet he clung to this all through his entire lifetime. So it's really, you know, a good topic to talk about, as it's something that he really, you know, was on the wrong side of, for all of his lifetime. And I think when we talk about the founding of the United States, we have to be honest about what we've been and what we haven't been over our lifetime. And again, that's why those words ring so true. In order to form a more perfect union, that we're all our lifetime's quest as a country and as a people should be to achieve our best form of perfection. That's certainly with the Greeks and the Romans, who the founding fathers leaned heavily upon. That certainly was their mantra, an examined life, and a life to pursue excellence. And Jefferson was part of that. And I think all of us have that in our soul to want to be a better person. Our founders were just people. And the 250 years that have come since have been about trying to become a more perfect union and more perfect people.
1: I guess the problem that I'm having is when you study history, folks, it's a fascinating science. It really is. And you could spend more time. I mean, you could certainly go. Nowadays, you can go before a computer. Back in the day, I would travel to the various libraries. I went to the Kennedy Library to research the Cuban Missile Crisis. I've gone down to Monticello, which was the pride of Thomas Jefferson. He building this, I guess you can call it, it's a mansion where his slaves lived, and he ran a tobacco farm. And I went there to do research. But I could never get my hands around this whole idea of enslaving humans and yet at the same time be such a strong advocate. He hated the British. He hated the king. He would say that, you know, that sort of monarchy, that sort of rule over a sovereign people is a terrible thing to have. We shouldn't have that, and so on. And yet, when it came to slavery, he did call himself an abolitionist, because I believe in the movement of abolishing slavery. But at the same time wrote in the Notes on Virginia that that the race, the what they call the Negro race, was not of the same of quality as the white race, and therefore needed guidance, sort of like parents, that they're like children. And he was talking about the entire race of people, the black race of people. And he wrote this in the Notes of Virginia, that this is why we have them under our care. We have to care for them. So in one breath, you could say all men are created equal. But I'm going to say this, and I hate to, because I really think the guy was such a major bond, but that was somewhat of a white supremacist type of ideology, that what we're talking about, that all men are created equal, we're not talking about the dark race, so to speak, or the African race, however you want to put it. Because of what he observed, and he spent a lot of time on the Notes of Virginia observing the enslaved people, the black race, so to speak, the Negro race, as he called it, that they didn't have the same intellectual capacity that that whites did. So therefore, a government of the United States should be based on the race, the superior race, so to speak. He also wrote that he never believed that the African race or the Negro race could live with the white race in any sort of co-peaceful spirit, whatever the words that he had used. And therefore, that's why we have the institution of slavery. And that's why it does exist, because they didn't have the learning capacity, that they were much different, didn't see them as any sort of equal in terms of intellectual capacity, capacity to reason. You know, as you know, Thomas Jefferson was a man of the Enlightenment, the Age of Reason, didn't see that at all. So therefore, they were part of an inferior race, which in my mind justified, in his mind, that all men are created equal, because it was naturally understood it was for whites. It wasn't for blacks. It was for white males, too, because nowhere is it written too much about women and the institution of rights like this for women. So that's the problem that I have. And I don't know how sometimes I dismiss it by saying it's cultural. It's just the way it was. But if he not written about being abolishing slavery and that he hated slavery, which he did, he wrote that, and of course that the slaves should be then exported out of the country because they couldn't live peacefully with one another. I have a lot of problems with that, Tony Phillips. What say you?
0: Yeah, and as well you should, and as well we should in the context of our day. You know, as a Virginia legislator, which Jefferson was, he helped pass a law prohibiting the importation of enslaved people to Virginia. He drafted an ordinance that would have prohibited slavery in the Western territories. And so it's very contradictory with other statements, as you rightfully point out, where Jefferson felt that there was no way Negroes, as they were called then, could live among white people, that they would have to colonize outside of white people because they just weren't mentally capable, physically capable of being around white people. And you are also right to point out that while he didn't opine in any major way about women, women were just an afterthought. It was part of the culture, and that no one extended themselves to think any further that women had no rights. And so you tend to think, you know, it's a great question of history, and so there is no ultimate answer. But, you know, I think when you look back, you think to yourself that what could have made this highly enlightened, highly talented man, think in these terms? And I think the best I could say is that you have to look at the man himself. And as I said, he was chronically in debt. And yet Jefferson loved the finer things in life. Towards the end of his life, when he knew he absolutely could not afford it, Jefferson went to France, and it was sort of a nostalgia tour for his work as a patriot and as a diplomat, and ordered some of the most expensive foods that could be exported, some of the most expensive wines that could be exported, and books and books and books. And how was he going to pay for this? Nobody knew. Jefferson didn't have the money to pay for it. So he's a guy that, you know, sort of was caught in his own pleasures to some degree, I think, that he created this lifestyle for himself that could only be supported by slavery. He rationalized often by saying that Virginia had made large-scale emancipation legally and financially difficult because of the laws of the state at the time, and so I think he kind of hid behind that. And you know, I'd like to free the slaves, but gee, I really can't. The state makes it so difficult. I think that if you go back and you look at read his writings, I think that he had this fear, and this happens a lot in social movements, is this fear of what comes next, that if you immediately emancipate without any kind of preparation the black race, that this is going to lead to some sort of racial conflict. And so it's sort of a fear factor, right, is that, well, if we do make a change, I don't know what the next thing is going to be, and so therefore let's not make a change. We'll do it someday down the road. And I think a lot of that is wrapped up in a rationalization that it's hard for us to square, that such a learned, intelligent man as Jefferson could have been a victim to. And I think that history will record this as well, we're talking about it, right? It's one of the great questions.
1: Yeah.
0: And, you know, I'm always caught by a story that is told that a gentleman checked into an inn near Jefferson's Monticello. And he sat talking to Jefferson, not knowing who he was. And he spoke to him, and Jefferson started talking about farming. And so the gentleman felt, well, this must be some major farmer. And then they got off into the topic of diplomacy. And he felt, well, this must be, you know, some learned scholar of history. And then they talked about, music, and Jefferson, who played the violin and other instruments, and he was so eloquent, he said, well, you must be a musician. And the next day, the man was so captivated, he said to the innkeeper, who was that gentleman I was talking to last night? And he said, you mean you don't know Thomas Jefferson? And so that, you know, was the Jefferson, the famous John F. Kennedy quote, which said the Nobel laureates at the White House, when he said, this is the greatest assemblage of intelligence and talent since Thomas Jefferson dined here alone. Is that we look to Jefferson as this scholar and this man of many, many talents. And to read the writings of Jefferson is painful at times. It's very painful to think, how did he think this?
1: And that quote you said about the gentleman that had a conversation with, I guess, a stranger at the time, that occurred after Jefferson had left office. And, you know, now he was retired. See, he left office by 1808, I think it was, so end of his second term, and left office, I guess, by 1809 or whatever the new president was taking, whatever the case may be. He went back to Monticello, and he pretty much spent his final years. He died in 1826, and did a lot of writing then, and of course, he made up with his old friend, John Adams, you know. But going back to the, out of all the problems I have with history, this is the biggest problem I have with history, is trying to justify Thomas Jefferson in his actions and his words. Actions a lot different than his words and his deeds and his writings, a lot different than his actions. And I think that's the basis of why I wanted to have this conversation with you. And I think what I want to take this to some way where we could actually have a little bit of understanding of it. But there was a time that I tried to justify it culturally and say, well, he lived in the times. The times were that there was a belief that the white race was intelligent, was able to function. The white male race was able to do that. And that's basically was a level of understanding. But then Abigail Adams, right after Bunker Hill, which occurred, of course, in Massachusetts, George Washington, on his way back with the troops, stopped at the Adams household. John Adams was over at the Second Continental Congress, and he sat for tea with Abigail Adams in the Adams home. Like I said, John Adams wasn't there. And they were having a conversation. And she said, do you think that this terrible fighting that's taking place is God's way of punishing us for slavery? That's what Abigail Adams said. When I read that, I said, well, there was a recognition at the time that slavery was horrible. It was evil. And she pointed that out to George Washington. Do you think that's any indicator of the time?
0: Well, that's exactly where, you know, when you talk about the enlightenment of the founders, is that, so contrast Adams, who was dead set against, both Abigail and John were dead set against slavery, and then contrast that with Benjamin Franklin, who in his lifetime accepted slavery, and then slowly, gradually moved to where he became very anti-slavery by the end of his life.
1: I don't want to pick it up right from there because it's a fascinating discussion. Our history series with Tony Coates continuing into the next segment, folks. We'll be right back.

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7: For 103.9 LI News Radio, I'm Jay Oliver. Taxes could be increasing in Suffolk County, and there's apparently not much local governments can do about it. Suffolk County Town Supervisors say rising expenses and the state's property tax cap, the structure, they're presenting serious problems. Now supervisors are requesting a meeting with state officials to adjust the 2% tax cap. Governor Hochul responded saying the property tax cap is critical protection for homeowners, and that leaders across the state should be looking for ways to control costs, not asking homeowners to pay more. Well, a Malloy University student now working to develop an artificial intelligence designed to detect cancer earlier. Liam Fleck is a senior at the Rockville Center College and now designing software to analyze medical images for early signs of cancer. And it uses image recognition technology to train AI medical scans so it can identify patterns found in cancer patients. Flex says he needs more data, including more access to medical imagery from hospitals and med schools, but is hopeful for the future of the project. For 103.9 LI News Radio, I'm Jay Oliver. Today's news update brought to you by the Town of Islip Industrial Development Agency, where Long Island gets down to business. Today's news update brought to you by the Town of Islip Industrial Development Agency, where Long Island gets down to business.
8: ABC News, I'm Chuck Sievertson. News from a new giant media conglomerate in past hours is that it's a done deal. Skydance completed its takeover of Warner Brothers Discovery. The new company owns not only Paramount, Paramount Plus, and Warner Brothers, but also HBO Max, CBS, and CNN. State attorneys general, who sued but failed to stop the merger, turned out to be right. They claim jobs will be lost, and the new Skydance company lost no time today announcing layoffs are coming. The goal, $6 billion in cost savings over 3 years. The White House saying President Trump's comments yesterday at the Nebraska rally about Iran, if it gets nuclear weapons, were about the danger to U.S. cities. Democrats like California Governor Gavin Newsom using words like deranged. The specific Trump comment.
9: They can take out a city. Let them take out Los Angeles. Let them take out San Diego.
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10: From the LI News Radio Weather Center, it's going to be a sunny day today with a high of 64. Clear with patchy frost tonight, low 34. Sunny Wednesday, the high 66, mainly clear, not nearly as chilly Wednesday night, below 52. Thursday is going to be sunny and milder, high 74, mainly clear, Thursday night, low 54. Sunny skies Friday, high 68. Saturday, sunny, high 66. From the LI News Radio Weather Center, I'm meteorologist Jim Rinaldi.
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17: And once again, welcome back. Moving right along, the segment of our program is being brought to you by the Suffolk County Police Benevolent Association, the PBA. 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From the anti-drinking and driving campaigns to protecting our children with education on the Megan's Law, the PBA promotes a great relationship between the police and the people it's sworn to serve. Suffolk County, one of the safest counties in the country, the PBA takes pride in its strong belief in our security. They have honored our fallen heroes and contributed greatly to our suburban way of life. Need to know more? Go right to that website, folks. www.suffolkcountypba.org. Lou Savillo, president, continuing our history series. And we have with us our regular contributor on our midday program is Tony Coates, also joining us to really talk about various aspects of it. And it's not just American history, folks. We've been taking up a lot of different subjects internationally, world, globally, and whatever you want to say, all of that. But we're talking about right now the whole anomaly, the anomaly of Thomas Jefferson, that all men are created equal, and the justification of owning slaves at the same time of writing that. And we're trying to understand, and I think a large part of it was that among many learned people, people of wealth, people who were part of the government, white male landowners at the time, were given the responsibilities of the Continental Congresses, both of them, and then eventually the writing of the Declaration of Independence, were seen as the power structure, and that the enslaved persons were either inferior, second-class citizens, or however you want to judge that. And, of course, the historical evidence is about Thomas Jefferson. And for a while, I accepted that until I read a quote, as I said at the end of the last break, of Abigail Adams, who was imploring to General Washington, is the reason why we are suffering at the hands of the British right now in the Declaration of our Independence as a sovereign people is because of the institution of slavery. Is there a divine intervention by the Almighty to punish us for slavery? And I realized then that there was an understanding that enslaving humans is wrong, and yet it was something that was a mainstay. And then we left off, and we're continuing our conversation. Tony Coates talking about probably one of the greatest Americans, Benjamin Franklin. So, Tony, continue with that.
20: Well, when we left it, we were talking about it, because Jefferson is so out of step with our times, so out of step on the subject of slavery, is that you think to yourself, well, is it just that he was a product of his time? Is it just that, you know, slavery was so accepted by everyone that explains the anomaly of Jefferson, the eloquent and learned man? Is that why he had slaves? And I think it's important to take a look back and contrast it with sort of two other bookends. One is Benjamin Franklin, who is someone who was pro-slavery, we'll call it, in his early years, who actually owned slaves at one point in his lifetime, in his younger years, and later, you know, slid his beliefs towards where he became very anti-slavery, very, very much of an abolitionist. As I said, he owned slaves in his middle years. He published advertisements for slaves and runaway slaves when he was a publisher of the Pennsylvania Gazette. He initially saw slavery as a very accepted part of the culture of the United States and an important part of the economy. And then he kind of in the call it the 1750s, 60s, began to shift and became to have a more enlightened opinion on slavery. And he fostered relationships with black Americans, which was rare for the time. He came from Pennsylvania, which there were many Quaker abolitionists. And I think, you know, his diplomacy abroad also expanded him to a more accepted in our time position. And in the end, he became, you know, a rabid person. He died. He was among the eldest of the founders, if not the eldest. And so he had died before he could petition Congress, but he became very anti-slavery. Then contrast that with John Adams, who was, as I said, sort of the bookend on the other side, who throughout his entire lifetime saw slavery as a moral evil, It was incompatible with the principles of the American Revolution. It was harmful to enslaved people and to slaveholders. And in every instance in his life, spoke up against slavery, as opposed to George Washington, Thomas Jefferson, James Madison, James Monroe, who all owned slaves within their lifetime. And you referenced Abigail Adams, who also was a very strong force in the adoption of this country, and was very eloquent also on the topic, that wanted slaves to win independence and address the subject of slavery directly to George Washington. What's interesting, though, is that John Adams, I think, to some degree, was a victim of the realities of his time, because he didn't sign any major anti-slavery legislation. Slavery, you know, was pushed to the states during his presidency. He didn't seek to strengthen slavery, but he also didn't seek to peel it back either. So I think he can't give Jefferson a pass in the end and say, well, he just was a victim of his time, because there were people in his time who were much more enlightened on the topic than he was. I think that Jefferson, we kind of have to conclude, took either a very unenlightened or a very lazy, indolent path on the issue of slavery, and was, he enjoyed a certain lifestyle that was provided to him by African Americans, and he kept to that lifestyle to the moment he died.
17: You know, I at a certain juncture when in my research of Thomas Jefferson and the issue of slavery, I ran across, number one, he was a prolific keeper of records about Monticello. And so he would write down everything. Anybody that knows him will see that, you know, that's exactly, if you go to Monticello, you will see pages and pages of how many tobacco crops, what is their goal, what is their, the amount of the crops that were taken from the earth and so on, how many acres are they cultivating, how many people does it take to do 1 acre of tobacco. He would write it all down. But at the same time, he also had the names of all his slaves. And there was one in particular, and, you know, when we talk about human beings, we talk about a human spirit of a belief in liberty, a belief in God, and just a belief in just so many things that are sanctimonious about planet Earth, about living. And there was one in particular that, no matter how well, and I want to get to that, because I was trying to answer this question, Tony. The question is, how did he treat his slaves? Maybe that could tell me something. Because, yeah, he called himself an abolition. He called it slavery evil. But how did he treat them? Now, by all intents and purposes, most of my research found out he treated them okay, but he did have an overseer. And it was kind of like an unwritten rule that the overseer wouldn't go to the whip, which we read so much about, that if a slave was not obedient, or they were constantly escaping, and they had to be brought back, that they would be given 30 lashes or something like that. Now, of course, that was done in Alabama and Georgia and some of those southern plantations, as opposed to the northern plantations of Virginia, which, by the way, were different. There was some sort of a different mantra if you had a plantation in Virginia than if you'd had one in the Deep South, okay? I never understood that either, but it certainly took on a different point of view. And but there were records of whippings at Monticello. Now, Jefferson wasn't there. He wasn't doing it. His overseer felt that there was a level of discipline that they had to institute. Now, I want to underscore that it wasn't done a lot. I don't know, but to me, once to me is more than enough. Well, in any case, they had one particular slave that kept leaving. So finally, Jefferson, he said, I can't deal with this anymore, because I have to pay to get him back. I have to pay to go get those slave, whatever they called them, I don't know, whatever they called those guys. And they went out and they chased him down and got him back. So his punishment was, he sold that particular slave that believed in freedom for himself. He sold him to a Georgia plantation owner, knowing damn well that they're a lot more brutal in Georgia than they were in Virginia. So that switched my study a little bit, saying, well, all right, you know, you're saying you're an abolitionist, and you were so right, I think, by the time his average number was about 160, 130, 160 at any given time over in Monticello. He owned a total of 600 slaves in his lifetime. Okay. And, I think that, that definitely underscores something, that his mind was not on their freedom and on their all men are created equal, that it was economically was hurting him whenever they wouldn't perform the functions of the tobacco crop. And that's what I concluded. I'm sure there'll be historians that may disagree with me, historians that may agree with me even stronger than that. But that told me something, that he wasn't your atypical plantation owner, but he also wasn't typical. Does it make any sense, Tony?
20: Yeah, I think what I hear from you, and I see it in my own heart, is you try to find every benefit of the doubt for Jefferson, right? You try to say, how could this man have written these words? There must be something there. And I think you keep bumping up against that it's very hard to give Jefferson a pass, is that, you know, he authorized and participated in a lot of efforts to recover people who had escaped from Monticello. And he placed, you know, as I remember my history, is that he placed newspaper advertisements looking for the return of people. He sent slave catchers out. He participated with local law enforcement. He had, I remember the story of a slave that he had, Sandy, who may be the person that you're talking about.
17: Yeah, and, I think it is. I think it is. Yeah, you're right.
20: Yeah, who just kept escaping and yet never said, okay, let Sandy go. It was always drag Sandy back and eventually selling Sandy to a situation where he knew the fate that person would be in for. And so, yeah, you can't give the pass because it's now the Hemings family, which history will recall is Jefferson sired children with, they sort of had a different pedestal in the hierarchy of his slaves. He was much more lenient, but he was still tough to members of the Hemings family too. I keep coming up against personally whether this is, I don't think there is one ultimate answer, but I keep coming up against personally that I think if you follow Jefferson's life, is that he was widowed young, and I think the heir kind of came, and he owned, certainly owned slaves before he was widowed, but I think the heir kind of came out of the balloon for Jefferson on a personal level. I think that Jefferson was too much a man of his own comforts, is that he liked his Madeira, and he liked his fine wines, and he liked his music, and he liked all the finer things, and I think that, sadly, that was provided to him by slavery. And so all of the passions that he had for architecture, for building Monticello, and all that took over decades, really. The things he wanted in life could only be provided to him by slavery, by the institution of slavery. And I think that he took what is in many ways a cowardly path out. And sometimes, look, he wouldn't be the first person involved in politics, and he certainly wouldn't be the first human being who, you know, had to live by a double standard and was contradictory. And often in human spirit, we lie to ourselves, and rationalize away things. And I think that in many ways, Jefferson probably felt that, well, if I write these fine words and I think these good thoughts, then I'm really deep down inside a good person, and I just happen to be a person of my time, and I'll take, you know, what I can get from slavery. I've always seen it as that you have to plunge into the individual and realize the kind of man he was. And in many ways, of all of the founders, he was sort of the least ground in terms of family, and community, is that he was really kind of a loner in many ways, and kind of about his own self-pleasures in many ways.
17: You know, the of course, we have to, obviously, before we end the segment, we got to talk about Sally Hemings. Sally Hemings, interesting character. He acquired her when she was, I think, 8, 9, 10 years old or whatever. She came to live in Monticello because her former master, her mother, was living on the estate, on the plantation of Martha Jefferson. That's Thomas Jefferson's wife, that he loved dearly. who died at a very young age, made him a widower. I think he was 39. She was 33. When she died in childbirth, as many women of that time period did. And he was absolutely devastated. So when his father-in-law died, he inherited those slaves, including the Hemings family, or Sally Hemings' mom. Now, what a lot of historians don't know is Sally Hemings and Martha Jefferson, who died, were half-sisters. And so, of course, they had the same father, who was Thomas Jefferson's father-in-law, the father of his wife, Martha Jefferson. So when Sally Hemings came to be, and at the time Jefferson was the ambassador to France, and he wanted his daughter, Polly, I probably got the name wrong. I know there was one named Polly. He wanted his daughter to come to France to stay with him while he was the ambassador to France from the newly minted United States of America. She needed a caretaker. And, by acclamation, it was Sally Hemings at the age of 14. So she comes to France, and now she's with, Jefferson's daughter. And, she was there for a while. She turns 15. Now she's starting to blossom, I guess, into a young woman. I hate to say it at the age of 15, but there was a whole different culture back then. And he noticed immediately, oh my God, she looks like my dead wife. Well, she normally would because they had the same father. A lot of people don't know that. And he began an affair with her, and I think the numbers between 6 and 8 children. He impregnated her 6 to 8 times. I think 4 of them eventually lived to adulthood or something like that. Madison was the son and so on. Her brother, Hemings' brother, was actually in France as Jefferson's valet. And so he began a long-standing affair. Now, a couple of standards, Anthony quotes, is that it seemed to be okay if you're a 39-year-old man having an affair with a 15-year-old child. Is there something to be said about that, Tony Coates?
20: Well, that's one where, you know, I do think you put yourself back in those days and you talk about how you have to consider how long people lived. I mean, yes, obviously it's completely foreign and there's no way you can justify these relationships with minors. But I think it was more prevalent in the day because of longevity. I owned a home in Stony Brook, and I had 3 headstones on my property when I bought the home. And the Oaks family, presumably they're still there, and it was looking at the dates of when the children were born and when the parents died, and I mean nobody lived past the 30. And yet, obviously, people did live longer. But yeah, the dates make you wince too, because you're right. It was actually Jefferson's daughter was Maria that went to France with him. And with Sally Hemings, who was, you know, ripe old age of 14. And you're right. She evidences that she gave birth to 6 children in her lifetime. And so, yeah, you know, Jefferson's relationship to the Hemings family, as I was saying earlier, that, you know, he was much more lenient. Members of the Hemings family escaped. He didn't chase them down. He was much more lenient with the Hemings family. And as history is recorded via DNA, that indeed they've traced children to Jefferson. We were all conceived, as we said, you know, at a very young age.
17: It's a fascinating story, and we only have like a minute or two left, and I do want to take this up. We may even do another segment on this because I think it is that important to try to understand this whole time period. And so he made the big mistake, and I say that sarcastically. While the few years that he was in France, he had Sally Hemings go to the best schools over there. She learned French. She learned French culture. She became very learned. Now, there's an anomaly there. Here he was saying that they didn't have the capacity to learn, but she became an extremely intelligent woman, young woman at 15, 16, 17 years old, because she went to the best school. And I wonder if his intellectual capacity started to say, well, I used to say that they can't learn. They meaning they're an inferior race. And yet he was able to educate her to very, very high standards. And she began to question him about the Declaration and about his writings and the notes on Virginia. And so much so that she threatened him saying that I'm staying in France when you go back to America because I'm free here. And he didn't want that because now she was his concubine, so to speak. She was his mistress, and he didn't want that to happen. So he made her all sorts of promises, including freeing her. Believe it or not, we'll do more with this. Once again, Tony Coates doing our history segment. We'll be back in a minute.

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1: 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From the city to the tips of the North and South Fork, all the news from our island in one place. 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
2: For 103.9 LI News Radio, I'm Jay Oliver. Crews responded to 7 home fires in 3 days, including a Massapequa fire that took dozens of firefighters to put out. This week is Fire Prevention Week across the country. And Nassau Chief Fire Marshal Mike Utaro reminding residents of the simplest safety feature, working smoke alarms. Utaro saying the biggest factor in fires resulting in injury or worse is not having working smoke alarms. Well, a Florida woman now facing charges for allegedly scamming a Roosevelt nonprofit. Nassau County Police filing charges now against Nicole Ramirez of Orlando. After an investigation by the Electronic Squad's Fraud and Forgery Section. For that investigation on May the 13th of this year, Ramirez allegedly attempted 21 different wire transfers, totaling more than $1 million. And that from the Cerebral Palsy Association of Nassau County to an account at M&T Bank. Ramirez accused now of posing as representative of M&T and reportedly successfully transferring more than $50,000. For 103.9 LI News Radio, I'm Jay Oliver. Today's news update brought to you by the Town of Islip Industrial Development Agency, where Long Island gets down to business.
4: ABC News, I'm Chuck Sievertson. News from a new giant media conglomerate in past hours is that it's a done deal. Skydance completed its takeover of Warner Brothers Discovery. The new company owns not only Paramount, Paramount Plus, and Warner Brothers, but also HBO Max, CBS, and CNN. State attorneys general who sued but failed to stop the merger turned out to be right. They claim jobs will be lost, and the new Skydance company lost no time today announcing layoffs are coming. The goal, $6 billion in cost savings over 3 years. The White House saying President Trump's comments yesterday at the Nebraska rally about Iran, if it gets nuclear weapons, were about the danger to U.S. cities. Democrats like California Governor Gavin Newsom using words like deranged. The specific Trump comment.
5: They can take out a city. Let them take out Los Angeles. Let them take out San Diego.
4: This is ABC News.
6: From the LI News Radio Weather Center, it's going to be a sunny day today with a high of 64. Clear with patchy frost tonight, low 34. Sunny Wednesday, the high 66. Mainly clear, not nearly as chilly Wednesday night, below 52. Thursday is going to be sunny and milder, high 74. Mainly clear, Thursday night, low 54. Sunny skies Friday, high 68. Saturday, sunny, high 66. From the LI News Radio Weather Center, I'm meteorologist Jim Rinaldi.
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16: And once again, welcome back. Moving right along, heading up to that 2 o'clock hour, folks. As you know, we're doing our history show. We've got the great Anthony Coates, one of our regular contributors here on our midday program. And now contributing to our historical context of what we've been doing really for the whole show. Taking up the whole issue, the anomaly of all men are created equal, written by the great Thomas Jefferson. And it's not all about Jefferson. We've been talking a lot about him to try to understand the psyches of the time. And Tony Coates has been the most eloquent and trying to put this all together. So right before commercial break, we just had hit on a little bit on Sally Hemings. She was the caretaker of the Jefferson children. Thomas Jefferson. This is where we left off.

0: Johnson, which was proved later on in the 20th century. And so she was a half-sister. And he began a long, long, long affair right up until his death with Sally Hemings, and had a number of children with him. So that's where the story is. So just a little bit about Sally Hemings and, again, the anomaly of slavery, enslaved persons. History has had indentured servants, which, by the way, also existed in America. So we're trying to figure this all out, that the author of the Declaration of Independence, which set up really a framework for a constitution 11 years later, did have an author and a number of people that even signed on to it that were slaveholders. With that, back again, right from the commercial break, Tony Coates. Hey, Anthony, how are you?
1: Good. How are you, Tom?
0: All right, doing well. I guess, you know, we're racking our brains out with this whole thing. And so let's put Sally Hemings in context, okay? In our earlier segments, we really exhausted this whole idea of trying to understand culturally enslaved persons. And I think one of the areas of agreement is that they meaning Jefferson in the writings on the Notes on Virginia, as did other people, didn't see the black race, didn't see enslaved persons as equals and that needed to be cared for, sort of like children. Again, to us that seems alien, like that's like, I don't know, I don't understand it, but I'm just trying to understand it. They didn't see them as the same way. Yet when Sally Hemings arrived in France, he gave her the best education because he was there for a couple of years and she was able to learn French. She was able to learn that she's a free woman in France, and actually threatened him with that. So with that, pick up from that, I guess, the number two anomaly, that he obviously had this relationship with her. Some would say he was in love with her because it's lasted so long and he cared for her, but never admitted it in his public life or even in his private life that it was even existing. And yet he had those thoughts about not needing to be cared for like children, the enslaved persons. Tony Cook.
1: Well, I think the motif of what we've been talking about is this dichotomy between what Jefferson and others, let's be clear that there were others among the founders, wrote, voted for, and dedicated their lives to, that all men were created equal, that in our day seems so alien, as you say, because it really omits when we say all men are created equal. There wasn't a thought given to women, and there wasn't a thought given to African Americans. And in fact, they kept two opposing ideas in their head, that all people should be free, yet had this sort of blind spot that African Americans weren't considered to be people. And so you wonder, how can that possibly be? And then in the case of Jefferson specifically, you add on that this, you know, bizarre relationship, this total do as I say, not as I do kind of juxtaposition of Jefferson's thoughts, that, you know, he was very much for the institution of slavery. As we said, in his lifetime, he kept more than 600 slaves. When he passed, he had, I believe it was about 130 slaves. And in the meantime, you know, never sought to free them. And how can a guy that wrote eloquently about freedom feel that way? And the Hemings relationship really brings it to the core, because you start talking about, you know, that he sired, as history has shown us, six children with Sally Hemings. Four made it to adulthood. One died in infancy. Two died very young. But he sired six children. And at the time, there were contemporaneous discussions about how Jefferson had fathered these children. So we do have history records, first-person children that came forward, and so first-person accounts that Thomas Jefferson was my father. And then because of science, we've been able to back that pretty much, not exactly, but pretty much, that, yeah, Jefferson was your father. And so it brings up, you know, a really stark set of questions, which is that I think, first of all, you have to look at the question of race, obviously, the question of slavery, obviously, but also the power of a male, a privileged white male, over an African-American then, the power of slavery. It brings home exactly what a master had over their slaves.

0: And it also connects family and, you know, it's sort of the founding ideals of the United States. So it's a really fascinating story. I think that it has kind of reshaped what the scholars understand about Jefferson. It's really moved the discussion between a relationship, whether the relationship existed, and then how you interpret it in the context of slavery, which is what we're struggling with. And I think it illustrates the really unequal, strange power dynamics that were inherent in slavery. So it makes the issues of all men are created equal come to the forefront. And as you say, Jefferson had this long-term relationship. This wasn't a one-off kind of thing. We saw it, by the way, in contemporary political history, where Strom Thurmond, the senator from South Carolina, who was the head of the Dixiecrats, who ran for president really on a segregation platform, who after his passing was found conclusively to have sired children with a black woman. And so who had been his servant, basically, not slavery, but his servant. So it does bring to mind this sort of, we have it today, we had it then, this absolute double standard that people preach in their lives, yet don't practice in their day-to-day life.
1: Yeah. Well, what I'm hoping by the end of the show is that we could come up with a hypothesis. And part of that hypothesis would be that the time at the enslaved people, and we'll go back to Jefferson and what he wrote, were not of the same intellectual capacity as non-enslaved, non-blacks, that whites were had reached the full brain function of the human race, and that they had a responsibility to care for people, other individuals. I wouldn't even say humankind, because he never referred to them. He would say that they needed to be cared for like children. But at the same time, here's the anomaly that probably I'm never going to get over, is the fact when he wrote the Declaration of Independence, forget about that all men are created equal. And as you know, you're a student of the Declaration. He listed all of these grievances against the king. And one of them was to allow, I guess going back in history, the horrible belief and the enslavement of people, and brought them to our shores. So he was blaming the King of England, because it was a grievance session against King George, and he brought slavery up as to which you're to blame for this terrible thing that was put upon America. So now in one breath he's writing that, another breath he's also writing all men are created equal, and then also he is preaching upon the fact that they couldn't be of equality, so therefore enslavement was a good thing. So at one point he tells King George, this was horrible what you did to us over the years, over the centuries, or whatever the heck he was blaming King George for in terms of slavery. But then on the other hand, he's saying that they needed to be cared for, and enslavement was a good thing. When he wrote in many of his articles and so on. And then, of course, we could add, I mean, he's a very confusing guy, Tony Coates. We could add the fact that he did free his own kids with Sally Hemings, but never admitted that they were his kids, or admitted to the affair with Sally Hemings. But he also saw fit to have her educated in France, and she became somewhat of a brilliant woman because she had the best teachers. And she was in a country that never believed in, at that time, she was free. And she was a free woman when she was over there. And, she had threatened him with wanting to stay there. When he was now coming back to America, she said, I think I'm going to stay here. I've learned the language. I've got to know the people. And, I'm a free woman. And she really negotiated with him. She was no fool. She negotiated with him. What would it mean if she does come back? She's going to be back to slavery. And he promised her, yes, you'll still have the status of slavery. But at the same time, you're going to live in the main mansion, and you're going to have all the rights of what a free person would have. And when I die, you'll be free. And he did. He freed her and his kids. But he didn't free anybody else, and as George Washington did. You know, Washington, I guess, realized that, I guess that was the way to go. Even though Washington in and of himself, you know, believed in slavery. So this is a difficult discussion that you and I are both having as we lead into the end of this discussion, is to where the founders stood on this. And I just want to say one thing, because I want to turn it back over to you, because I'm talking too much, that the Supreme Court ruled back in those days on numerous occasions, as you so pointed out, that they were property. Stop the debate. They're not people. They're property. So therefore, they can be owned. They can be sold. They can be bequeathed in a will, and they can do whatever you want. It's your property. It's like you own a horse and buggy. You owe 10 head of cattle. So constitutionally, and this is during the president's years, the Jefferson years, they were property. And that also have me scratching my head here a little bit. Tony, help me out.
0: Well, I you know, we've been wrestling with this for a while now, however long we've been on the air. And I think what it points out is that in history and in life, for that matter, there are no final victories and there are no final answers. And that from the most revered names of our founders all the way down to our own lives, that we're tools of our times and we're victimized to some degree in our inability to see beyond our times, and that this is why history is so fascinating, because history boils down to who was somebody and what was their life all about, and what were their thoughts and what were their deeds. And I think that it's also introspection for us as individuals in the here and now to look at our own lives and to realize, are we doing the best we possibly can in trying to perfect and make more perfect our country and our own souls? And so to be philosophical about it, I think this is an argument that, you know, kind of twists on no final answers. I don't think historians have grappled with it. You and I are grappling with it. I think all of us in our own day-to-day lives have conundrums of contradictions that we have to look at. In Jefferson's case, it's particularly reedy because it so centers around words that were so eloquent, sparked a movement, sparked a nation. But as best as I think we can grapple with it is that I think the founders had, it has to be injected into this discussion, that I think the founders had a certain lifestyle that they were accustomed to. Remember, they were kind of gentry and gentlemen. They were the well-to-do. And I think removing slavery would remove their comforts. And I think that was a bridge too far for them as individuals. It would remove their wealth in many cases. Let's remember that while Jefferson died penniless, Washington was one of the richest men in the country. And so to remove slavery was to remove their comfort level, to remove their wealth, to remove pretty much the centerpiece of their lives. And I think that they gave in to comfort. And I think that also it became convenient. You know, if the courts are amplifying that, well, these aren't really people, then it's, you know, you become a fan of what the court said. And so you use that as your underpinning. So I think that we have to conclude that people did the wrong thing in the long run, because it was convenient and it was easy. And by the way, now let's try and use the lessons of history and project it to our own lives today. In many cases, we know what's right and what's wrong financially in this country. We know the tremendous income inequality in this country. We know that we're kicking too much money upstairs to one class of people, yet we let it go on. Why? Because it would remove people's comforts and it would remove people's political standing. And so I think all of life and all of history is a struggle to try and right the wrongs in our own hearts, our own souls, and to use history as our guide. This is a good example of using history as your guide to say, hey, are we doing the right thing? You know, to look at it when we make public policy, that it isn't some removed strange thing. It's something that we really need to look to and have history as our guide, that there have been plenty of times in our history where we've rushed to do the wrong thing or the thing we probably knew wasn't right, because we took the comfort. And that's how I kind of interpret the biggest part of this, is that Jefferson, like all of us, is a man of contradictions. Many of our founders were people of contradictions. And so you have to look within your own heart and soul as you set public policy to do the right thing.
1: And what happened was Jefferson died 1826. Of course, the debate was still raging. 6 years early, 1820, was the Missouri Compromise. And now the courts are getting involved, and American psyche is getting involved. And they basically tried to maintain the balance of power between Missouri and I believe it was the state of Maine. So they decided, okay, Maine could be a free state and Missouri could be a slave state. And so that made people happy in terms of the U.S. Senate. Because now they were concerned about, not if you were a Democrat or Republican back in those days. I know there was a Democratic Party. There was not a solid Republican Party back then. I don't know, what would they call them, the Whigs? I don't know what the opposition was to the Democrats at that time. But they were okay with having some senators representing slave states and some senators representing free states. So this became a political dynamic in this country. Slavery in and of itself became a political dynamic. And if you were a senator from a free state, you were good with that. If you were a senator from a slave state, you were good with that also. But then it wasn't until Dred Scott, I think it was 1857, 1858, that basically said, Missouri Compromise was unconstitutional, and that the federal government does not have the authority to regulate slavery in the territories or those that are making application to become states. Well, of course, now you just recognize the date, 1857, 1858, Dred Scott. What was looming? We were going to fight over it. And the most tragic war that is ever seen in American history. So to conclude all of this, it certainly transcends the death of Thomas Jefferson. It went beyond that. It was almost that Jefferson wrote in his later years before he died that this was going to split the nation apart. And he was right, Tom. It did split the nation apart. And except his problem was he really couldn't make – he calls himself an abolitionist. I don't know. I'm just saying the man was an anomaly. How would you conclude our discussion?
0: I think, as I said earlier, the way I'd conclude it is to say that often people will do the expedient. Even the great men and women of history have done the expedient because it was more convenient to them, because it was of comfort to them. And I think all of us have to challenge those kind of thoughts in our own mind. You know, I think it was Tolstoy who said that wrong does not cease to be wrong just because the majority share in it. In our country, you know, we believe in the rule of the majority, but history has shown us there have been a lot of instances, and the Supreme Court has corrected some of them, but not all of them. There have been a lot of instances where we voted for something in a majority, but history has shown us in the long lens that, you know what, it still wasn't right.
1: And again, amen to that, and I would conclude by saying that America proved itself by becoming so torn over this, to the tune of 600, 800,000 lives lost over the fight over slavery and states' rights in order to institute a horrible, horrible human condition. But that was what America stood for, the evolution, in order to form a more perfect union. So I think our Constitution, and I think in our ideals of life, liberty, and the pursuit of happiness, overrode the anomaly of slavery itself and also the tragedy of slavery. So in any case, thanks to Tony Coates on this history edition. The 2 o'clock hour is upon us. Everybody have a good day, safe day, happy day. We will see you all tomorrow.

0: It's me, Joe the Bach from the America First Warehouse. 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
1: Hi, this is Senator Anthony Palumbo. 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
2: 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Nassau County, Suffolk County. 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
4: For 103.9 LI News Radio, I'm Jay Oliver. Taxes could be increasing in Suffolk County, and there's apparently not much local governments can do about it. Suffolk County Town Supervisors say rising expenses and the state's property tax cap, the structure, they're presenting serious problems. Now supervisors are requesting a meeting with state officials to adjust the 2% tax cap. Governor Hochul responded saying the property tax cap is critical protection for homeowners, adding that leaders across the state should be looking for ways to control costs, not asking homeowners to pay more. Well, a Malloy University student now working to develop an artificial intelligence designed to detect cancer earlier. Liam Fleck is a senior at Rockville Center College and now designing software to analyze medical images for early signs of cancer. And it uses image recognition technology to train AI medical scans so it can identify patterns found in cancer patients. Fleck says he needs more data, including more access to medical imagery from hospitals and med schools, but is hopeful for the future of the project. For 103.9 LI News Radio, I'm Jay Oliver. Today's news update brought to you by the Town of Islip Industrial Development Agency, where Long Island gets down to business.
5: ABC News, I'm Chuck Sievertson. Breaking news, Cornell University has tapped a law firm, Kings and Spaulding, to conduct the investigation into the school's handling of Jane Doe's gang rape allegations. Sally Yates will lead it. She's a former acting U.S. Attorney General. Despite steep tariffs by the U.S., the difference between what the U.S. imports and what it exports got wider last month, says ABC's Jim Ryan.
6: The Commerce Department says goods and services coming into the country totaled $421 billion in August. The outgoing topped $315 billion.
5: Skydance announces it has completed its takeover of Warner Brothers Discovery. It owns not only Paramount, Paramount Plus, Warner Brothers, also HBO Max, CBS, CNN. The new mega media company, losing no time today, announcing layoffs are coming to cut $6 billion over 3 years. An L.A. County couple with 21 children born through the surrogacy company they owned have now been arrested on various charges. This is ABC News.
7: From the L.I. News Radio Weather Center, it's going to be a sunny day today with a high of 64. Clear with patchy frost tonight, low 34. Sunny Wednesday, high 66, mainly clear, not nearly as chilly Wednesday night, below 52. Thursday is going to be sunny and milder, high 74, mainly clear, Thursday night, low 54. Sunny skies Friday, high 68. Saturday, sunny, high 66. From the LI News Radio Weather Center, I'm meteorologist Jim Rinaldi.
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15: 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And today on our show, we have the great, the wonderful Michael Mahalis. Thomas, MBA. He is an entrepreneur and an owner of Vivid Digital Media, where he helps local businesses grow their visibility through digital marketing and advertising. Before becoming an entrepreneur, Michael spent 10 years with Wawa, the store, the food store, where he gained valuable experience in leadership, operations, and working with people. He later built and operated one of the largest independent car sharing fleets in Philadelphia area. I know, go Eagles. Before transitioning into digital marketing, Michael is a husband and a father of two who believes strongly in building relationships, supporting his community, and continually finding ways to grow both personally and professionally. Welcome to the show. I'm a Redskin fan, but I will give you your Eagles.
16: Thank you, Lori, and thank you for having me. We won't put it against you too much for being a Redskins fan.
15: Oh, but... my show, dude.
16: Go Birds, go Birds. Got to throw that in there.
15: It's all good. It's all good. Healthy thing. I will just say that we gave them a run for the money this season, so far.
16: Yes, week one, you guys did.
15: Yeah, but my boy got hurt, so. But that's a conversation for another day. So welcome to the show. You're Vivid Media, right? It's vividmediateam.com. Mm-hmm. All of your links will be with this episode. So let's just talk about the 10 years prior, and then we're going to get into what you're doing today. What did it teach you about customer service, leadership, building relationships, about yourself?
16: Yeah, so I went to school for business, and when I was working with Wawa and that corporation taught me a lot about how to work with people, how to gain their trust. And I always said, when you're working with people, if you gain their heart and you win their heart, you'll win their loyalty. And that was a very important part of my tenure with Wawa. And I had teams that would follow me from store to store when I managed different stores. That was one of the most powerful things, recognizing their birthday, recognizing special events, just recognizing them as people and making sure to dive into who they were and make sure they were the focal point and always having that special connection with them. When you win the hearts of your staff, they're so loyal to you, and it just makes the business thrive so much stronger when you have that loyalty from your team.
15: Yeah, honestly. And then from an employee standpoint, having a manager who sees you, hears you, recognizes what value you bring to the team, why wouldn't you gain their loyalty, right? So yeah. That is a beautiful message. I'd like everybody to hear that, because a lot of times managers take that manager position where you work for me. And it's really, I believe, manager's job is to make the employees excel, find where their strengths are, focus on their strengths, help them with their weaknesses. And weaknesses are merely strengths we haven't worked on yet, right? And let them excel and do what they do. So I love that you have that philosophy and that you learned that in the 10 years. What did you learn about yourself during that time?
16: I learned that I was an effective leader. You know, I had come out of school. This was one of my first jobs, and I was working my way up through the ranks and in the different positions I had. And just the way I approached it, and my management style, while some of it came from school, some of it came from others that were teaching me, came from mostly my poor experiences. One of the things my teams always rated me the highest on was knowing expectations. But and I was a list guy. I always liked to give my team lists so they knew their expectations. But they always rated me highly on it. But the reason I did that, and there's always a reason behind everything I do, is there were times where I went in somewhere and I didn't know what the expectations were. I didn't know what I was supposed to do, and I was lost, and I had to come up with them. So all these experiences and the tough experiences, while I didn't enjoy them, they led me to making it easier for my staff in the future and my teams in the future.
15: Yeah, I'm going to rephrase that, and you learned what not to do.
16: Yes, yes.
15: You know, yes, so the learning of what not to do is important. And, I know I spoke to my son about that. He was like, well, because he's in hospitality at the time. He was working for a chef, and the chef was crazy. And so he was like, yeah, he's so mean. And like, he throws pots and pans and blah, blah, blah. And I was like, and he goes, I don't know if I could keep doing this. And I was like, wait, you have a learning opportunity here. You're learning what not to do. Remember how you feel right now. Remember how that makes you feel. And then take that forward and utilize it when you're a manager, and he has, and he's really good at what he does. So that's really cool. What ultimately gave you the confidence to leave the corporate world, right, and pursue entrepreneurship?
16: So it's not the easiest thing to do. It's scary. but it's being able to control your own destiny. When you're working for a company, and there are many people that do it, and there's nothing wrong with working for a company, you're striving to make that company succeed. I always wanted to make something of my own succeed, and that was the biggest thing. I knew how to lead a team. I was always very good at making sure financially I was set, not overspending, not underspending. I understand finances very strongly to where I knew I could put myself in a situation, assess risk, make sure whatever money I was putting out, I could calculate what needed to come in, go out. I felt comfortable enough taking that plunge, and it didn't happen right away. Anybody that's looking to do it, and I know some people do it and they just kind of run into it. I set myself up to be in a position where I had a little bit of a cushion, where I had that so that I had time to kind of build upon it and make sure I could start that new journey. And that's very important, making sure that you're in a position to do it to where you don't make rash, knee-jerk decisions to harm the business going forward. It's very important that you have a balance in your personal life and a balance in the finances that are going to go in and out so you don't make rash decisions.
17: Yeah, sage. That's sage advice. Because, you know, if you're making rash decisions, they're usually based on finances, that you need to get money in, you accept clients or accept things that you normally wouldn't accept. One, that sets a precedence. Two, that doesn't make you feel good. And three, it doesn't work. You know, it doesn't work. So you went in with all these tools, and I always say that obviously I'm a coach, a business coach. And one of the things that I look for is, you know, what are your expectations to be able to accomplish in the next however many days? And I usually look at 90-day windows at a time. And so, you know, having those tools already in place is very smart. Not everybody can have those finances in place, but that's a really good way to do it, because you lose that one heavy duty pressure of having to make money, as opposed to making the decisions from the proper place, which is what's the best thing long term. Having to make money makes you make short term decisions that doesn't necessarily carry you through long term. So I love that you said that. So then you transitioned into having your own company, and you were doing the car leasing, right? So talk about that a little bit.
16: Yeah. So it was car sharing. It's very similar to, almost identical to Airbnb, but for cars. So we're giving an unintentional little plug here to Toro. So I'm sure Toro will be happy about that. But it's, anybody can list a vehicle on their platform.
17: So cool. It is so cool.
16: Yeah. It was, when I was looking for something, you're doing homework, you're doing research, you're seeing what you can invest in. And I kind of stumbled into cars, and yeah, I bought one, tried it. Anybody that wants to do this, I always recommend that. Try it with one. Don't go crazy. Don't buy 10, 15. Tried it with one. One became two. Two became five. And before you knew it, I ended up with 60 vehicles I was running in a fleet in Philadelphia.
17: Wow. Wow. That's amazing. I know that I was in Florida, and somebody mentioned Toro. I was like, what is that? And they said, oh, we got a truck so that we can pick everything up and blah, blah, blah. And we went, we met the, you know, they left the car. We knew where the keys were. We got the vehicle. We had to return it at a certain time. It's very similar to Airbnb. And then, you know, you want to make sure everything is pristine. And what a great car. Like, I was just like, I wanted to look up Ferraris or something. I would love to play with one for a day. You know, I don't want to own one, but I'd love to play with one for a day. So I think that's a cool concept. And then you morphed into, decided to leave that business. Why? And then move into your Vivid digital media company, which is just like blowing it out of the water, of course.
16: So that business was successful and profitable until the last day, but it just became a good time to exit that business and transition into the next business. You know, COVID was very beneficial to the values of cars, and I felt it was time to move on to a new venture. It had exhausted itself. It did well, but I was ready for the next adventure in life. The same thing as before, I had set myself up to be in a good position. And one of the things I didn't mention, even leaving Wawa and going into this, and this going into the next avenue that I went into, while people may have a nest egg of liquid cash, that is important if you can do that. But one of the things that I set myself up with before I even left my corporate job was I set myself up with financial credit before I left. Because when you're starting this business, it's a little bit hard, not a little bit, it's a lot harder to acquire credit and financing to do things with the business when you don't have a steady paycheck, when you don't have a week-to-week or bi-weekly paycheck. So that's one of the things I recommend to anybody before they leave their jobs, as long as they have good credit and they have the ability to apply for lines of credit, home equity lines of credit, whatever's out there, do it before you go into this. Have that as a nest egg, because that's huge in being able to invest and finance things, and it will help you accelerate your growth. You're not going to be backed into a corner, you know, having to really plead with banks to give you these finances.
17: Yeah, 100%. And you don't necessarily have to use them. You can fall back onto them if you need them.
16: Exactly.
17: You know, it's in place. So you do, you have a cushion, and I call that bubble wrap. You have bubble wrap to bounce off of if you need
16: yes.
17: to do that. So it's really cool. So I love asking those questions. What have you learned? What have you learned from building and running businesses yourself, and that now helps you, I'll say, better understand other small business owners and what to do, what not to do?
16: So one of the biggest things I learned is trust and relationships and how important they are in each business you're working in. I mentioned my teams and my staff with Wawa and the trust that they had in me and the fact that they were willing to go with me. In the car business, one of my favorite parts of that was the vendor relationships I had. They trusted me, genuinely liked working with me. And that is one of the strongest things I took with me into this new business. The fact that people do need to trust you. You know, I'm in marketing. I understand people are a little bit hesitant to work with marketers because they don't understand it. They don't know it. But marketing, a lawyer, a doctor, a dentist, you need an expert in the field that you're working in, and you have to trust them, and you have to work with people that you know care about you. And it's the same thing with where I'm at. And I've taken that from each field. And even going back to my Wawa days, I mentioned how I knew when the team knew that I cared about them, I had the greatest results from my teams.
17: Yeah.
16: And it 100%. Continues to win when you're working with business owners.
17: 100%. And I know one of the questions that I get asked often is how do I establish that, right? But it's very easy to see if you're going to work with somebody or not. And that's when you know what your values are. Mission, vision, value is very important when you're starting a business, to have a clear vision on that. And knowing your values is the first step, because it becomes a litmus test. If you and I have similar values, we're going to know that off the bat. And that's going to work better than someone who doesn't have similar values. It doesn't have to be exact same, but similar. It's very, very important. And I know that I've, as we mentioned earlier, that in the past I have accepted things that I normally wouldn't accept under the circumstance that I had placed myself in. And, you know, it ends up being a PIA client or a PIA vendor. If people know what PIA is, if you don't, Google it. but that is distressing, because they really, they suck your energy before, during, and after any kind of conversation or any kind of expectation that they may be developing that is just beyond the value segment, that they're not trusting you. They're not believing it. And it's very hard in marketing, like coaching, is there are people out there that aren't necessarily doing, we'll say, the best things for people. And they're thinking about themselves making money as opposed to doing the best thing for their clients. So when people like you and I show up who truly deeply want to do the best for our clients and want to see everybody succeed and see the benefits of what we do for them, we really, really have to prove it to them. We have to show them proof on that. So I love that you say that, but I think it really goes back from knowing your values and that litmus test back to if these people fall into that. And it's really, really important to pay attention. Very easy to ignore it. Very easy to ignore it when dollar signs are involved. And I say, choose not ignoring it if you can, if you all can. But so what led you to start Vivid Digital Media? And I do want to jump into how, you know, you help businesses grow by doing this. I think what you do is magic.
16: Thank you. So when I jumped into Turo, they have, it's not a franchise. It's very similar to Airbnb. But they had a structure that was able to have a foundation for me that protected me from an insurance standpoint. And they took care of a lot of the marketing. So any fees that I incurred in putting my assets on their platform, I felt protected. There was a system. It was safe. Where when I was ready to move on to my next venture, I was specifically looking for a franchise. We are a franchise with Vivid Digital Media. And with this franchise, not the same exact setup as Toro, but I have access to a team of more than 50 individuals who are experts in each segment of the fields that we work in. And that was very enticing to me to have access to that type of team. You know, there's many, many marketers out there that do different things and they're solid in what they do. But one of the things I'm able to offer is with the digital platforms changing at any given moment, I have a team and that's all they do. They're able to adapt and adjust and pivot with the changes. You'll never have any downtime. We're able to offer that. We're able to give you the big corporation feel while also having that local feel. It's a nice hybrid as a whole.
17: Yeah. Yeah. And you serve all across the country.
16: Correct.
17: Even though you're in the Pennsylvania Eagle area, you serve all of across the country. So what are some of the biggest marketing? I love asking this question. What are some of the biggest marketing mistakes that you really see small business owners making today? And oh my goodness, there's so many. One for me is shiny object syndrome. Bobby was doing it, so I need to do it.
16: One of the biggest fake mistakes is no marketing and just relying on word of mouth. Word of mouth and referrals are absolutely important. But they're like the stock market. They go up, they go down, they go high, they go low. You're going to constantly be going with a wave. And there will be times where you have a spike. But you don't want to limit yourself to that being your only source of new leads and new customers. You want to have other avenues. And there is no silver bullet in marketing. There's many avenues you can try. You do have to work with different avenues, see what works better with your business. One of the mistakes I see a lot of businesses make when it comes to Google and seeing where your business is, they'll search their business name. You never want to search your business name because you'll show up because you've probably searched your own business name multiple times.
17: Right.
16: What you want to do is you want to search for what your business does in the area it does it. Search for what services you provide and see where you show up on the Google search rankings. It gives you a great perspective into what prospective customers, if they're finding you or not.
17: Right. Yeah. Yeah. That's a really sage advice as well. I also see that many companies, they cut their marketing budget. That's the last budget you should always cut is marketing because that means you're not getting your message out there. Right. The other thing is, trying things, but then jumping over around. It takes time. Marketing is momentum. It's like I always said, it was like building a snowman. You have to get the momentum to get the base, right?
16: Yes.
17: And you could make a whole bunch of little individual snowballs, but if they're not talking to each other, it doesn't make a snowman, right? So, or a snow woman or a snow person, whatever. So it's real important to get that momentum and get that out there and give it time. So I always, when I was doing marketing and I always said there was a minimum of 6 months because it takes that long one to understand each other, speak the language and get that momentum building. So the people who are jumping from thing to thing, which I watched do all the time. It's a little frustrating, right? From your perspective, because you can't build that momentum. The other thing I like to say, because I'm going to say it because you can't. Well, you can, but you're probably unlikely of saying it is marketing is not, like you had said, it is not a guarantee. We are like the post office. We deliver the mail. We can't tell you who's going to open it and if they're going to open it, but we can tell you it got delivered and these are the places it would work for you. And that's based on a bazillion digital and statistics and all these other avenues that we look at, right? So when you're doing that, how do you jump that hurdle of someone who's had a really bad marketing experience, didn't get any results, has no trust in the marketing people and is coming to you and is like, all right, give me that silver bullet that doesn't exist?
16: So I try to start with where they're at with foundational pieces. Do you have a website? You don't have a website? All right, let's start there. Customers have to have a place for you to go to so that they can see a presence online. That makes them comfortable to start. Do you have a Google business profile? Yes, no. Are you managing it? Those are foundational pieces of a business in the digital realm. And then I asked them, what's
17: working? That also goes to rating too. If all these different things helps you rate higher on when somebody searches for you.
16: Yes, exactly. When people are able to find you on Google, they're going to go to your website. It's going to all cohesively work together. And I also try to find out what's working for them. What are you doing now from a digital standpoint? Because we want to put fuel on that fire. We want to pour some gasoline on that to help turbocharge that if that's working. There are always other things we can try and experiment with, but if social media is working and you don't feel that you have the greatest presence, but you're still getting some traction from it, all right, let's make sure we're fine-tuning this. Let's make sure that we're strengthening it.
17: Yeah, 100%. You're listening to Healthy Lifestyle with Lorianne. We're talking to Michael Mihalis. We're going to come back. He is from VividMediaTeam.com. All the information about him is with this episode. We're going to take a short break. We're going to come back and continue this conversation. We'll be right back.
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21: 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And what's the latest on that situation?
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19: Live from the LI News Radio studios in the heart of Islip at Long Island's MacArthur Airport. North Shore, South Shore, all the news from our island in one place. 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
4: For 103.9 LI News Radio, I'm Jay Oliver. Taxes could be increasing in Suffolk County, and there's apparently not much local governments can do about it. Suffolk County Town Supervisors say rising expenses and the state's property tax cap, the structure, they're presenting serious problems. Now supervisors are requesting a meeting with state officials to adjust the 2% tax cap. Governor Hochul responded saying the property tax cap is critical protection for homeowners, adding that leaders across the state should be looking for ways to control costs, not asking homeowners to pay more. Well, a Malloy University student now working to develop an artificial intelligence designed to detect cancer earlier. Liam Fleck is a senior at Rockville Center College and now designing software to analyze medical images for early signs of cancer. And it uses image recognition technology to train AI in medical scans so it can identify patterns found in cancer patients. Fleck says he needs more data, including more access to medical imagery from hospitals and med schools, but is hopeful for the future of the project. For 103.9 LI News Radio, I'm Jay Oliver. Today's news update brought to you by the Town of Islip Industrial Development Agency, where Long Island gets down to business. Today's news update brought to you by the Town of Islip Industrial Development Agency, where Long Island gets down to business.
5: ABC News, I'm Chuck Sievertson. Breaking news, Cornell University has tapped a law firm, Kings and Spaulding, to conduct the investigation into the school's handling of Jane Doe's gang rape allegations. Sally Yates will lead it. She's a former acting U.S. Attorney General. Despite steep tariffs by the U.S., the difference between what the U.S. imports and what it exports got wider last month, says ABC's Jim Ryan.
6: The Commerce Department says goods and services coming into the country totaled $421 billion in August. The outgoing topped $315 billion.
5: Skydance announces it has completed its takeover of Warner Brothers Discovery. It owns not only Paramount, Paramount Plus, Warner Brothers, also HBO Max, CBS, CNN. New mega media company losing no time today announcing layoffs are coming to cut $6 billion over 3 years. An L.A. County couple with 21 children born through the surrogacy company they owned have now been arrested on various charges. This is ABC News.
0: From the L.I. News Radio Weather Center. As from the evening, we'll have some clouds, mostly clear, with an overnight low around 42. Northwest wind is high, 25 miles per hour. For Tuesday, clear, lots of sunshine. We'll stay dry with a high near 63. Northwest wind is high, 25 miles per hour. Tuesday night, patchy frost after midnight. Otherwise, clear skies and a low around 36. Wednesday morning, areas of frost. Lots of sunshine throughout the day with a high near 64. From the LI News Weather Center, I'm Chris Keith.
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9: 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My intentional success tools and resources are available for you. 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And now let's get back to our today's conversation with Michael Mihalis. Michael, you are from VividMediaTeam.com. I am so excited about talking about this. We left off the last we heard in our episode. We left last off that we were talking about Google.

0: how in-depth that website is. A simple landing page gives people a place to go just to see what you're about. You do not need to go overly complicated with it.
1: Doesn't that add authenticity to it? It adds a validation that you're like real company. Yeah, to me, I look at it like it's your new business card. It's just the digital business card with more.
0: It does. It does. It helps with that trust factor. They see there's a real website, and it doesn't have to be overly creative. It just has to be something that looks the part for your business and is simple enough that they can navigate through a couple things.
1: Yeah. Yeah. So, so important. I hear so many people when I'm coaching them, they're like, I need to build a website. I'm building this big website. I was like, why? Why?
0: Yeah.
1: What are you building it for right now? I just want to know. So yeah, I just look at it like your business card on steroids. You have, you know, a way to be contacted, some information about yourself, your ability to have it in not a 7 fonts, but in a font that people can actually read. That's,
0: yeah.
1: That's all the good things that you can do with your website. And please, please, please, I say this, I don't know if you say this, and I just want your professional opinion on this. On a website, I love that, especially since I think it's 92% of the people access you from their phones, to have a clickable phone number, have a clickable email to make it really simple where they don't have to copy and paste, where they have to remember the phone number while they're dialing it in. They just hit it right on the phone, right?
0: Agreed. You want to keep it as simple as possible for potential customers. Any extra steps you give them, you could lose that customer. So if it's simple, they click it, they can call, you're making your potential for making that sale so much easier.
1: Yeah. Yeah. I mean, everybody has the attention span of a gnat now because of social media. It's like, if I can't scroll and get to it, I don't want to play. I'm like, oh, okay. So. With so many advertisers and marketing options available, how should a small business owner decide where to invest their money and who to go with? And those are two extremely different questions.
0: Yes. So I'll start with who to go with. As I said, you want to make sure someone cares about you and your business that you work with. You have to feel like you're on the same level with them, that they get you, they understand you. My accountant understands my business.
1: Yes.
0: My bookkeeper. My dentist genuinely cares about me and has my best interests at hand. Whatever marketer you go with, whether it's me, anybody else, you want to make sure your best interests for your business are at hand. If they're not, and if you don't get that gut feeling, they're not the people to work with.
1: I like that. You need to feel it here. And for me, the number one thing I look for is that they listen.
0: Yes.
1: You know, and that's even the dentist. They listen. They want to hear what you have to say. They process what you have to say. They don't just give you a pre-boxed answer or a pre-boxed product. Because I think marketing, again, asking your professional opinion, don't you think that marketing is very personalized, that you can give similar things, but it has to be crafted around who you are and your business, right?
0: Correct. So there is no one size fits all. And that's one of the great things that we're able to do with Vivid Digital Media is we're able to customize the marketing package for what fits your business. As I said, there are some businesses that are a little bit earlier in the process of beginning their marketing journey. They don't have a solid website. They don't have their Google business profile or page set up. We can help with that. There's businesses that are more established that have those things running and they have their social media accounts managed, but they're ready to take the next step and they're ready to do a pay-per-click campaign, social media advertising campaign, and my team can handle that. They don't necessarily need the base steps, the website, the Google business profile. And in the local area, we have indoor digital billboards that we have throughout the area. It's a neat, different concept for businesses if they have, whether they're new or they're a more established business, to saturate the local community in visibility with their brand. So we work with what the business needs. And what has worked, we put fuel to those flames to make sure to accelerate that to help those businesses grow.
1: Yeah, name recognition. We're here. This is the service we offer. Let's just drop back because you said something and I really don't want to glaze over it. You said local digital billboards. Tell us more about what the local digital billboards are, what they're used for, where are they, who would be really good to utilize something like that.
0: Yes. So they are one of the neatest things we do with the digital media. We have access to indoor digital billboards from Philadelphia all the way through Chester County, Pennsylvania, which is the southeastern part of the state. We have access to more than

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1: Right.
0: And what they are is they are TV screens, typically 55, 65 inch TV screens in local businesses, sports bars, gyms, restaurants, entertainment venues, play areas. 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And on top of that, we're not the same as the highways, most highways and, or even some of the local magazines you get where you get lawyer, or yeah. In the magazines, you'll see realtor. We only do one or two per category. So you are more exclusive from your peers when you're on these billboards. And yeah. It works for local businesses and it does work for digital businesses, e-commerce businesses. If the market's right for you, if the Philadelphia market fits your business, the digital billboards will work for you. Yeah. You know, a local pizza shop out of California, probably not going to make sense in the Philadelphia market. But if you have an accounting firm where you're doing everything virtually, there's no reason you couldn't tap into this market.
1: Or a coaching firm.
0: Or a coaching firm. Exactly.
1: Or a coaching firm. I think any service oriented type business would really do well in that. But you also have access across the U.S. with your partners in Vivid Digital Media, right? Where you,
0: yes.
1: If you had a pizzeria from California, you'd reach out to your brother or sister in California and say, hey, you know, let's put them on your screens over there. So if I was present in California and South Carolina and New York, you would actually be able to set me up for wherever I needed to have that exposure, you know, when I was focused on a market. I'm a big believer too that let's focus on each market one at a time and add slowly so that we know if it's being effective in that market. Once you get I call it like a heartbeat in that area, then move on to another. Is that what you kind of do with your clients?
0: Yes. So, and hyper-localized, we have different towns that we'll focus on and then even counties, and we'll spread out as they are looking to spread out their business and as they get more comfortable. And then we also tap into the states below us. And like you had mentioned, we are nationwide. I have partners all throughout the country that I can work with. A lot of the local ones I know personally, Maryland, some of the counties in Pennsylvania. And if there is somebody, a pizza shop in California that wants to be put on a billboard, or in New York, we have a heavy presence in New York. I have partners in every one of these states that it is very simple to make a phone call and we can help get you on a billboard to get that visibility. And
1: in the meantime, you produce the pieces for your clients, right?
0: Yes, we make it in-house. It is a professional graphic design team that is putting these together. So it is as professional as you can get when you're putting these advertisements together. And the other piece I like to put into it is we are affordable. I understand small businesses, a lot of them have tight budgets and they have to make sure, you know, marketing is like everything else, accounting, the electric bill, the team, you have to devote certain amounts of funding and expenses to that. Marketing can be affordable. That's one of the things we are. We make sure that that segment of your expenses doesn't have to be backbreaking.
1: Yeah. Return on investment is really ROI. Return on investment is really very important, especially as a small business, because you're going to put you should be putting a certain percentage of your business finances into marketing yourself. Otherwise, you're going to be the best kept secret ever. So things like that are really good. What I loved about what you said too is that those local digital billboards, you don't have lawyer, doctor, you know, dentist, that. It's, you have a mixture of different things. And I liken it to, I don't know if you remember back, you may be too young for this, but when you go to, what do they call it? Diners in New York. We don't have them down here in South Carolina, but in New York, I miss them so much. They had the placemats with all the business cards on it. This is the digital version and so much better and so much more entertaining of that placemat, right?
0: Correct. And we still have them in the Philadelphia area. We have diners just like that and placemats with the advertisements on them.
1: Yeah.
0: This is like that.
1: Go ahead. Can you, I'm sorry to cut you off. Can you imagine, like, I look down and I'm like waiting for my food and I see an advertisement here and then all of a sudden, boof, the advertisement is live in front of you. That to me is a saturation I want to see. That to me is really making connections. Like, I see you there. Wow, this person must be doing something right. Let me reach out to them because they're somebody I was looking for. And I'm a big believer too that, you know, these things flash in front of you when you most need it.
0: Correct. And the biggest thing with anything, any service, it doesn't happen instantly. It needs time. And I'm sure everyone can relate to this. I had someone I was working with who was talking about this watch band that they really liked and they saw it and they didn't buy it. A couple weeks went by and they saw it again and they're like, man, I really like that. 3 months went by. They bought the watch band. That was from marketing. Whoever was marketing that sold him on that. He never interacted with a post, never liked a post, never commented on a post, but that was the power of marketing, saturating it, making sure that person continued to see that product in front of them.
1: Yeah, you said something so important because I hear this from one of my clients all the time. They're not liking and commenting. I said, that doesn't mean they're not watching. I had somebody follow me for 6 years. She actually told me this. I had no idea. And I was sending her information and she was following me for 6 years and then finally bought something. Because the time was right for her, but she had been checking in. I was very consistent. That's very important too, being present in her life somehow, some way, some manner. And I think that's something that we need to talk about. So things have changed in digital marketing. People aren't liking and commenting on every single thing that they see because they're so inundated in time and they're also semi-quasi hiding. They don't want people to know what they're liking and commenting on. Talk a little bit about that because I think that's a misconception by a lot of business owners.
0: Yes. So, and a lot of business owners, I've talked to some that believe reels are the only way to go about gaining traction. And it's not the only way. Static posts, while they may not show massive views, they show consistency on the platform.
1: Presence.
0: And exactly. These platforms, Facebook, Instagram, LinkedIn, a lot of businesses make the mistake of, I have to get into social media. I have to be present. They'll spike it, get busy, and then they won't touch it again for 3-4 months. And then they'll spike it. The platforms don't reward that. The platforms reward consistency. They want to know the lights are on. When they feel that the lights are on, they're going to work you up on the platforms. They're going to spread you out. They're going to prioritize your posts over other businesses. So that consistency is key. If you can put consistency together, we can do that for you. But however you go about it, you have to make sure you're consistent on these platforms to get the most reward from it.
1: Yeah, not just social media. Marketing is consistency. And also, isn't it true that the best time to market is when you're the busiest? Because that means you're setting the goal for down the road for making sure that the customers are still coming in. So many businesses I've spoken to, they stop when they're, well, we're too busy. We can't market because we can't take anybody else in. That's so not good to do. You lose that consistency, right? You lose that presence because marketing is all about positioning. You know, that's it, having a book, having a this, doing that. It's all about positioning yourself to be visible to the people. Am I wrong?
0: You're not wrong. When you have a staff, you don't fire them all when you get slower. You make sure you continue to pay them. You have duties for them to do. They may adjust and they may ebb and flow as the season and how busy you are during certain seasons changes, but it's the same with marketing. You can adjust with the flow, but you don't want to cut it out completely. You don't want to only rely on word of mouth and referrals. You have to have other tools in your tool belt to make sure that your business is getting out there. People know about you and you don't want to just cut it off cold turkey. You can adjust it, but never completely go away from marketing.
1: Yeah, I totally agree. So why hasn't, I'm a big, big believer in networking, but if you do networking, you got to use it right. You know, you have to go in with an intention so that you're talking to people. You're not just like showing up. A lot of people just show up and it's like, I'm here now. Give me business. What? No, that's not how it works. So we got to gain that know, like trust factor, right? And we have to learn what each other does because we don't know, you know, we have these, you're in marketing. That's such a broad phrase, right? It's like coaches. I'm like, okay. Are you a football coach? No. You know, you don't want me as a football coach, although I do yell at the screen a lot, but that's a different conversation. So why have networking, referrals, and genuine relationships become such an important part of how you do business?
0: So it is one of the most important parts because you have to establish yourself in the markets you're working in and in front of people. People, not everybody knows me. So yeah. That's my opportunity.
1: You're amazing.
0: Thank you. I appreciate that. That's the greatest way for any entrepreneur is to let people know you. And yes, you have to be able to present. You have to be able to stand up and talk in front of people, but it only improves that. The more you do it, the more you can do that. You can put your message out there and find the right people that fit what you're trying to work with.
1: Yeah. And what I do love about you, I've only known you a couple months now, right? And what I absolutely was impressed with from day one is you are how you show up. You are the person that is showing up and you are consistently that person who's showing up. You really do care about your customers. You really do care about the product you're putting out there. And to me, truth is, and to anybody, truth is words and actions, and your words and actions connect every single time. You say you're going to do something, you're going to do it. And to me, that's like an instantaneous trust factor of, all right, I know I can have a conversation and trust my business and trust my budgeting, my marketing budget to you because you're going to do something with it. And that is so important when you're talking and interviewing marketing people. And I do mean interviewing marketing people because you need to have that synergy, right? And I think your success is in all of your businesses is because of that. You know how to connect. You really know how to connect.
0: I appreciate that. Thank you. I try to be as transparent as I can be. I recognize that in someone if they're being transparent with me. And a lot of what I know not to do, as we said earlier, is experiences that I've had. People appreciate transparency. People appreciate honesty and they can see it pretty quickly. It's ingrained in my personality and I try to portray that to all my clients in every field that I've ever worked in.
1: Really enjoyed having this conversation with you. It's Vivid Digital Media, and it's vividmediateam.com. And all your links will be there. Reach out to Michael. Michael will help you. Trust me, he does. He does beautiful work. I've seen it. Thank you so much for being on today, Michael. I appreciate you.
0: Thank you, Lori, for having me on. I really appreciate it. I appreciate this opportunity, and it's been a great conversation and speaking with you this time.
1: 100%, but you led most of that. But thank you all for joining us today on Healthy Lifestyle with Lori. 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
8: For 103.9 LI News Radio, I'm J. Oliver. Crews responded to 7 home fires in 3 days, including a Massapequa fire that took dozens of firefighters to put out. This week is Fire Prevention Week across the country. And Nassau Chief Fire Marshal Mike Utaro reminding residents of the simplest safety feature, working smoke alarms. Utaro saying the biggest factor in fires resulting in injury or worse is not having working smoke alarms. Well, a Florida woman now facing charges for allegedly scamming a Roosevelt nonprofit. Nassau County Police filing charges now against Nicole Ramirez of Orlando after an investigation by the Electronic Squad's Fraud and Forgery Section. For that investigation on May the 13th, of this year, Ramirez allegedly attempted 21 different wire transfers totaling more than $1 million, and that from the Cerebral Palsy Association of Nassau County to an account at M&T Bank. Ramirez accused now of posing as representative of M&T and reportedly successfully transferring more than $50,000. For 103.9 LI News Radio, I'm Jay Oliver. Today's news update brought to you by the Town of Islip Industrial Development Agency, where Long Island gets down to business.
9: ABC News, I'm Chuck Sievertson. To independently conduct an investigation into Cornell's handling of Jane Doe's gang rape allegations, the university has hired a law firm, Kings and Spalding. Skydance announces it has completed its takeover of Warner Brothers Discovery. The new, even more giant media company owns not only Paramount, Paramount Plus, and Warner Brothers, but also HBO Max, CBS, and CNN. It reduces competition, says ABC News legal analyst Kim Whaley.
10: We've got a series of statutes dating back to the 19th century that basically represent the idea that competition is good for consumers. If you've got a bunch of hamburger restaurants on the street, the price will go down.
9: Skydance already announcing layoffs are coming. Russia providing few details about a case of suspected plague in a Siberian research lab. Area hospitals are under a quarantine. Palestinian officials condemning home demolitions in East Jerusalem. This is ABC News.
11: From the LI News Radio Weather Center, as from the evening, we'll have some clouds, mostly clear, with an overnight low around 42. Northwest wind as high as 25 miles per hour. For Tuesday, clear, lots of sunshine. We'll stay dry with a high near 63. Northwest wind as high as 25 miles per hour. Tuesday night, patchy frost after midnight. Otherwise, clear skies and a low around 36. Wednesday morning, areas of frost. Lots of sunshine throughout the day with a high near 64. From the LI News Weather Center, I'm Chris Keith.
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19: Coming up in 60 seconds here on Tuesday, October the 6th, we'll hear live from the Speaker of the House, Magic Mike Johnson, who is driving around Pennsylvania today. We'll get a live report in just a moment. A couple of headlines. President Trump has approved executing Nidal Hassan by firing squad. According to the Pentagon, the former Army major killed 13 people in the 2009 Fort Hood attack. Army secretary will set the execution's time and place. Wall Street hitting the fast lane today. The S&P 500 and the NASDAQ are crushing records yet again, fueled by a relentless tech rally and a big drop in crude oil prices. NVIDIA leading the charge as investors are ignoring any economic cautions that may be out there. Treasury yields are pulling back. Seems like the bulls are firmly in control today. And we have 4 weeks until Election Day. Control of the House is on the line. Joining us to make the case for keeping Republicans in the majority, the Speaker of the House, Mike Johnson, who joins us live from Pennsylvania. Mr. Speaker, welcome into the Scott Jennings Show.
20: Scott, so good to be with you, and great to hear your very important voice in these times, my friend.
19: Well, good to hear your voice, and good to know you're in Pennsylvania. Number of races going on out there. I think you are hitting several districts today. Why don't you start with giving us an update on your travels throughout Pennsylvania today?
20: Thanks, brother. Yes, we are on the campaign trail. We're 28 days away from the most important midterm in the history of America. That is not campaign rhetoric. Everybody knows this is real. Contrast election. So between now and Election Day, I'm going to be in 40 more districts across 22 states. I mean, I've been doing this all year. We've got much more left to do. And today I'm doing events, campaign events in five cities across Pennsylvania, a very important state for us. And I have been with Congressman Scott Perry and Brian Fitzpatrick already today. And I'm headed to Ryan McKenzie and Rob Bresnahan's districts. And we feel very, very bullish about this election, my friend.
19: You've been traveling all over the country, Mr. Speaker. You've been meeting voters everywhere. What are you hearing from the people out there? Obviously, economy, affordability, these are the top issues in all the polls. But I'm interested in your direct conversations. When you're out there talking to voters, what are they telling you?
20: Well, people get it, okay? They understand the stakes are so high. They understand this is a midterm unlike any other. This one really does decide the fate of the country. And, Scott, if somebody had told you and I 10 years ago that on the 250th anniversary of the greatest nation in the history of the world in November of 2026 in a midterm election, we would have the decision before the American people of whether we're going to keep the republic or go down this dark, dangerous road to communism, I would have rejected that thought. You would have as well. None of us could have foreseen this, but here we are. And that's exactly what we're facing. And what I'm seeing with my own eyes, okay, I'm just going to suggest to you, you can disregard all the national polling. It has been inaccurate for many cycles in a row. We all know that. They're oversampling Democrats, and they're undersampling Republicans, true Republican voters, because they don't respond to polls anymore. And some of them are beginning to admit that. Pew Research admitted that a couple weeks ago. So set this polling aside. What I'm seeing with my own eyes, and I'm going to the swing districts and the places where we're in very tight races, there is an energy on the ground. There is an understanding that people know what's at stake, and they are not willing to turn our country over to the Marxists. And I feel very, very good about this. We're seeing energy, excitement. We have a fundraising advantage. We have a far superior candidates in the field and a great record to run on. You put all that together, I think we're going to have a great November.
19: Regarding the debate that's being had on the economy out there, I think Republicans ought to really think about leaning in here, because I think Democrats have gotten away with a great farce during this election cycle, which is that the prices that people are mad about have anything to do with Donald Trump at all. Most of the price increases that people are mad about happened on Democrats' watch. The president, according to the latest USDA data, has largely tamed food and grocery inflation rates. But all these price increases came under Democratic rule, and now Democrats are asking for people to put them back in charge. Do you feel like our Republican candidates are leaning into that debate and trying to remind voters there's two parties, two visions, and you got to remember who put us here in the first place?
20: Exactly right, and they are. And I'm telling you, in the 22 districts, more or less, they're going to decide the fate of the republic and the majority in the House. These candidates are making this case very effectively, and they're leading with the facts, Scott. You're exactly right. Republicans inherited a gigantic mess in every metric of public policy. After 4 years of Biden-Harris, we had to fix the Democrat failures. I mean, from wide-open borders to 40-year high 9.1% inflation to $5 gasoline. We know the job's not done, but look at the record of what we've been able to accomplish. I mean, even with our razor-thin majority in the House, and with obstructionist Democrats trying to stop us at every turn, remember, they shut down the federal government for 120 days just in the last, this cycle, last 18, 19 months. That's a record. In spite of all that, we have delivered common sense wins. And, the big achievement, of course, the $4.6 trillion in tax cuts delivered. It's the largest middle and working class tax cut ever. We cut $1.6 trillion in rooting out fraud and wasteful spending. We have reversed all these Biden-era massive regulations that were burdensome and defied common sense and hurt the economy. God, we cut taxes on tips and overtime and Social Security and put more money in everybody's pocket. Thousands of dollars, depending on what state you're in. Huge benefits for working families. We got the lowest violent crime rate in 126 years. We have the most secure border in a half century. We haven't had a single illegal alien released into the country in over 16 straight months. We got Trump accounts for every child. We had the first ever nationwide school choice program. The biggest drop in prescription drug prices in 60 years. We got companies bringing manufacturing back to America. And we added 1 million private sector jobs. Inflation has held steady. It needs to come down further. We have the policies in place to do it. The wages are going up. We have more Americans working right now than in generations. Everything's moving in the right direction, and the idea that we would turn that right now over to a bunch of socialists is crazy talk. I mean, their solution to everything, as you know, you smoke them out on TV all the time. They just want to grow government. They want government to control every aspect of your lives and provide you with everything. You have to give up your freedom for that to happen, and it leads to human misery and suffering every time it's tried in history. That is not who we are as Americans.
19: That voice you're hearing, the Speaker of the House, Mike Johnson, who's out driving around Pennsylvania today campaigning to retain a Republican majority in the House, and we're grateful for his time today. Mr. Speaker, I want to hone in on the issue of immigration. I know everybody sort of wants to say maybe this is solved and this has fallen down the list of things that people care about, but I'm not so sure, because I think this issue is one of the starkest differences between the two parties. Republicans closed the border. Republicans are trying to get rid of violent illegal aliens out of the country, and Democrats have the literal exact opposite position. Open the border and keep everyone here, and on top of that, put as many on welfare as possible. Do you still see the immigration differences between the two parties as being potent in the debate over the next month?
20: It is. And the reason we're enjoying those lowest ever violent crime rates in 126 years is because we came back and restored common sense. We got back to the rule of law, these basic principles that have been part of the reason that America has become the greatest nation in the history of the world over 250 years. We got to get back to it. The barbarians on the other side are inside the gate. Now, remember when Reagan and previous generations of leaders used to warn us about Marxists and that philosophy, they were talking about a threat on a distant shore. We have these people now running for Congress, and they've won primaries around the country. And some of them are going to be elected to the House, okay? They put their policy and platform ideas on paper, and it's exactly what you just said. Scott, the DSA, Democrat Socialists of America, that's who's guiding the Democrat Party now in Washington. They want to abolish the border, police, and prisons, okay? They want mass amnesty for anybody who can claw their way across the border. They make no exception for dangerous criminals, murderers, you know, rapists, child traffickers. It's immaterial because they don't believe in borders at all. They would shred the Constitution. They want to defund the Department of War. The very elements that maintain the rule of law and keep crime low and your streets safer, they want to defund. We can't do that. And when you put that stark contrast in front of the people, they make the right choice. Another thing Reagan used to remind us, you can trust the American people. When they are given the facts, they will do the right thing. And that's our challenge right now, is to make sure the facts are out there, understanding that the mainstream media is advancing the cause of the Democrats and a false narrative every single day.
19: That voice you're hearing, the Speaker of the House, Mike Johnson. We'll have more with him in just a moment. He's joining us live from the road in Pennsylvania today. 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More with the Speaker of the House, Mike Johnson. When we come back, it's Scott Jennings on Salem. Stay with us. 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
23: 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He tells us what the president's thinking about these midterm polls and where do we go now? In the words of Axl Rose from Guns N' Roses, we're singing the hits. Giano Caldwell, it's a big Tuesday episode. 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
18: Saving Western civilization, one busted leftist narrative at a time. 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
19: That's what it's all about this year, saving Western civilization. Republicans may be the last best hope for the West when you consider what they're up against out there in some of these campaigns, out fighting the fight as the Speaker of the House, Mike Johnson. He's in Pennsylvania. He joins us live here on the Scott Jennings Show. Mr. Speaker, I want to paint a little bit of a bleak picture here. Let's say, and I'm not sure it's going to happen, but let's say Democrats and Hakeem Jeffries take over the House next year. How sure are you that they would immediately move to impeach President Trump?
20: It's guaranteed, probably on the first or second day. Remember, they've already filed articles of impeachment in this Congress. I mean, they're raring to go. And that's what you could expect. This is not going to happen. Let's just paint this alternative world, okay? Because I'm convinced, Scott, we can hold this majority, okay? It's not going to be a giant majority, but we'll hold it, defy history and do it. It's only happened twice in 90 years that a sitting president's picked up seats for his party in that first two-year cycle. But we're the team that defies history and, you know, makes history all the time. So I think we'll do it. But let's say we didn't. Heaven forbid, okay? the radical left, the insurgent left that has taken over the Democrat Party would also take over the agenda. They would not be even working to pass legislation because, of course, President Trump would remain in the White House. They would turn every committee of Congress into an investigative body. Impeachment would just be the start, my friend. They would go after and investigate every waking hour, the president, the first family, his cabinet, donors of the party. They'll go after, you know, leaders of industry and business. I mean, it will be lawfare on steroids, like unlike anything we've ever seen. And you have to ask yourself, if you're a voter, what would that mean for your family? That turmoil in Congress would roil the markets. It would unwind all the great strides and all the foundation we put in place to make the economy keep growing and take off like a rocket. And it would empower our enemies around the world at the most dangerous time. We cannot do that. And that is exactly what you would get under Democrat leadership in the House. And that's why we've got to hold it for common sense.
19: Let's talk about our enemies around the world, specifically our enemy Iran. Their economy is obviously spiraling out of control. Their currency is worthless. Their military is defeated. Their navy is at the bottom of the ocean. Their neighbors in the Middle East are allied against them. They haven't exported a drop of oil since mid-July. It's apparent the United States has won the Battle of the Strait of Hormuz. Yet, I hear Democrats every day, Mr. Speaker, calling on the United States of America to surrender to Iran. Why can't Democrats accept that Donald Trump was right and that the United States has defeated the Iranians here and that the oil is flowing and that we're safer because of it?
20: Because Trump derangement syndrome clouds their judgment on everything. I told the president a couple nights ago, I said, Mr. President, if you came out tonight and announced a cure to cancer, good news, America, we have cured cancer. We just need Congress to codify one section of law. I think every Democrat in Congress would vote against the cure to cancer because they just don't want him to get any credit or a win for anything. That's why they've obstructed everything in this Congress already, and yet we have this great record. But with regard to Iran, you have to remember, it's not just a Republican objective. It has been the objective of every administration for the last 50 years almost, that we could not have Iran with a nuclear weapon. They're the largest state sponsor of terrorism. That would be a threat to freedom of Americans, the safety and security of Americans, and, of course, our allies around the world. When they got so close to nuclear capability, the president had no choice in the matter. We had to take that action. The Operation Epic Fury was an epic success. The Strait of Hormuz, agreed. We have prevailed. Now we have to wind this thing down. The Iranians are not trustworthy negotiating partners, of course. They lie, as some of them, as part of their religion. They can justify them as their religion to the infidels. And they don't want to resolve this. You have jihadis in charge who they will literally fight to the death and try to kill everybody who disagrees with them. So where does that leave us? What it's going to result in, I think, very soon, we're going to enter a new phase, because you're right, their economy has collapsed. They have nothing left. Scott Bessent, the president, everybody's just keeping tabs on this and keeping us up to date, keeping the American people up to date, are exactly right. I think that we turn a corner here very soon. I think they're trying to outlast the president to the election, thinking that it will do him some harm. But I think the smart people and the American people are paying attention. They understand what's going on here. I think Iran's on its last leg, and I think we can ultimately have a peace in that region, which will be good for Americans and everybody around the world.
19: That's the Speaker of the House, Mike Johnson from Louisiana. He joins us today live, driving around Pennsylvania. Mr. Speaker, you're in four or five different congressional districts today. Sir, I don't know if anybody's working harder for his party than you are right now, but we're grateful for your time today, and we thank you for joining us on the show.
20: Glad to be with you, my friend. Keep up the great work. I tell you all the time, you're a singular voice, and we've got to have you out there. I'm grateful.
19: Thank you, Mr. Speaker, for your time today. Mike Johnson, Magic Mike. I'm going to let him go, and I'm going to call him Magic Mike. He hates it when I call him Magic Mike, but that's what he is, Magic Mike. He's pulled a lot of rabbits out of a lot of hats up in Washington. Under the dome, we'll see if he can pull one out here in the midterm election. We'll talk more Iran with Aaron McClain when we come back. It's Scott Jennings on Salem. Stay with us.
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8: For 103.9 LI News Radio, I'm Jay Oliver. Taxes could be increasing in Suffolk County, and there's apparently not much local governments can do about it. Suffolk County Town Supervisors say rising expenses and the state's property tax cap, the structure, they're presenting serious problems. Now supervisors are requesting a meeting with state officials to adjust the 2% tax cap. Governor Hochul responded saying the property tax cap is critical protection for homeowners, adding that leaders across the state should be looking for ways to control costs, not asking homeowners to pay more. Well, a Malloy University student now working to develop an artificial intelligence designed to detect cancer earlier. Liam Fleck is a senior at Rockville Center College and now designing software to analyze medical images for early signs of cancer. And it uses image recognition technology to train AI in medical scans so it can identify patterns found in cancer patients. Fleck says he needs more data, including more access to medical imagery from hospitals and med schools, but is hopeful for the future of the project. For 103.9 LI News Radio, I'm Jay Oliver. Today's news update brought to you by the Town of Islip Industrial Development Agency, where Long Island gets down to business.
2: ABC News, I'm Chuck Sievertson. To independently conduct an investigation into Cornell's handling of Jane Doe's gang rape allegations, the university has hired a law firm, Kings and Spalding. Skydance announces it has completed its takeover of Warner Brothers Discovery. The new, even more giant media company owns not only Paramount, Paramount Plus, and Warner Brothers, but also HBO Max, CBS, and CNN. It reduces competition, says ABC News legal analyst Kim Whaley.
10: We've got a series of statutes dating back to the 19th century that basically represent the idea that competition is good for consumers. If you've got a bunch of hamburger restaurants on the street, the price will go down.
2: Skydance already announcing layoffs are coming. Russia providing few details about a case of suspected plague in a Siberian research lab. Area hospitals are under a quarantine. Palestinian officials condemning home demolitions in East Jerusalem. This is ABC News.
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19: Tuesday, October the 6th. Scott Jennings broadcasting for Salem. Common sense for the American people. All right, Iran wants the world to believe that it can outlast America. Who really has the leverage here? What will it take to end the war on our terms? Joining us to discuss is Aaron McLean, former United States Marine, CBS News national security analyst, free press columnist, and host of the excellent podcast School of War. Aaron, welcome back to the Scott Jennings Show. Let's start here. Give us the battlefield scoreboard. Who has the upper hand right now, and what's the strongest evidence?
7: Scott, it's always great to be on your show. The United States has the upper hand right now. The evidence is that every day, something like approaching 20 million barrels of oil gets out of the Strait of Hormuz from countries like Saudi Arabia, Qatar, the United Arab Emirates, Kuwait, Iraq. That is to say, countries that more or less are aligned with the United States, or at least not our enemies. And zero barrels of oil get out from Iran every day. And that is enormously economically painful for the Islamic Republic, the Iranian regime. Meanwhile, the friendly oil, as it were, getting out keeps global energy markets basically functioning, even if the prices are pretty high. So that situation is good for the United States. It's bad for Iran. Indeed, it's unsustainable for Iran in the long term. But here's the key caveat, Scott. Iran can't allow that situation to continue. So I do think the coming month is a very dangerous month between now and the midterms. I think we have evidence that the Iranians were going to try to blow up some bombers in the UK. They're going to try something. They probably are trying things right now that aren't succeeding. And if they get a shot through in a way that gets the American public's attention, we could be in for a very bumpy road.
19: Aaron, is that the Iranian regime's best option, is to try to do some one-off terror attack somewhere? I mean, it seems to me their military capabilities have been so degraded that that's really all that they are left with. How do you see it?
7: You know, you can never rule out, things to a possibility of zero. So yes, it probably is their best, shot to try something asymmetric, you know, something with drones and explosives that are easily acquired, which a lot of conversation right now about what might have been underway, at RAF Fairford out there west of London was something like a drone attack like the Ukrainians were able to pull off targeting the Russians back in the summer of 2025 when you'll recall they blew up a bunch of Russian bombers on the ground. Now, actually, that wasn't that low tech what the Ukrainians did. That was driven by some pretty high end technology. But nevertheless, you could see a way of doing it that wouldn't be that expensive. Obviously, whatever they were planning there didn't work out. You could see more efforts like that. But, you know, they do have ballistic missiles. The Houthis do have ballistic missiles. The numbers aren't zero. We do have a lot of U.S. Navy ships sitting there off the coast. They have excellent air defenses, but I'm sure those guys 24/7 are on alert for incoming. The basic point is they just cannot allow this situation to persist. So I think you'll see them be willing to take risks, be willing to risk failure to try something dramatic here soon. And the Trump administration's got to be prepared for that and prepared to push through it.
19: And let's talk about why they can't sustain this. What does that mean? They have not, the Iranians, have not exported a drop of oil since mid-July. Scott Bessent, the Treasury Secretary, says that there's no Iranian oil on the water. I mean, they have nothing to sell. And what they sold from the, pausing of the blockade earlier this year, that money is just about to run out. There's really nothing they can do. Their entire regime is financed by these oil exports. So your view is that as they rapidly approach this point where they have zero revenue and the money runs out, that that desperation is going to drive them into some sort of frenzied activity. We're not sure what form it's going to take, but that's what we need to be on guard here for in the United States.
7: Yeah, I think we're in that phase right now where they see the writing on the wall, and so they really have no choice. If they, you know, they've been playing to win since February, which sounds kind of crazy, but they have believed to this day, they believe, I think still, that they can compel the United States essentially to abandon the Middle East and leave it to them. And that has been their strategic goal since Khamenei was killed back on February the 28th of this year. That goal is starting to recede into the distance from them because of these financial difficulties. I mean, you can be a bunch of millenarian, global revolutionary Islamist thugs, but at the end of the day, you have to have cash. You have to have cash to pay the guy who's with guns. You have to have cash to pay the bureaucrats, the school teachers, maintain the roads, everything else. And so as they run out of cash, and if they don't succeed in resetting the strategic table here in a way that does compel the Trump administration in some way to change course, yeah, they're going to face a choice, and their choice will be make a deal that Donald Trump accepts and that Donald Trump can sell to the American people as an objective win, or face increasing levels of domestic strife at home. People need to get paid, and when they're not getting paid, you're going to run into real difficulties there.
19: Yeah, this is an interesting situation, and my question is, how quickly could things spiral out of control? When the money runs out, I mean, we already see reports, I think it was in the New York Times this week, you've seen nurses and paramedics, other kinds of people leaving their jobs because their salaries just aren't sufficient because of the rapid inflation there. How quickly could you see Iranian society spiral out of control to the point where the regime simply

0: months and months from now. You know, that's the difficulty here is economic warfare can take some time. And what you'll see the regime trying to do is they'll try to kind of reset expectations. They'll try to rally people to the flag, tell them this is all for the long-term success of the revolution. The problem, of course, that they have is that the majority of Iranians don't actually support the revolutionary regime. And here's what I would be looking for, Scott, is when you see trouble in the streets, and it has bubbled up here and there since January, not like we saw back in January, but you have seen little demonstrations here and there. When you see trouble in the streets and when, unlike in January, when it was mostly young people, young, well-educated people, idealistic types of students who were gunned down ruthlessly in the streets, tens of thousands of dead, really the cream of sort of the Iranian elite. When you see shopkeepers out in the streets, when you see bureaucrats who haven't been paid out in the streets, when you see local police, maybe not the really high-end, you know, revolutionary ideologues, but the cops refusing to maintain order because they haven't been paid, those are the key indicators. That's when you'll know that they're losing control. We haven't seen it yet. We may not see it next week. We may not see it next month. These things can take time. And that's why, for as much as I do believe the Trump administration has the upper hand right now, I don't want to sound like I'm suggesting that the road ahead is smooth. I think it's potentially quite bumpy.
1: Aaron McLean is CBS News national security analyst. He writes a column for the Free Press, and he hosts the School of War podcast. He's our expert conversation today. Aaron, I want to talk about the nuclear material, because when we got into this, that was the principal reason. We have to stop Iran from being able to produce a nuclear weapon. It seems to me, in order for the president to go to the American people and declare victory, he needs to be able to definitively say they cannot make a nuclear weapon. So I'm going to ask you this way. Can he say that today? And if not, what would he need to do in order to get to that point?
0: He can't quite say it today. He can say accurately that the Iranian nuclear program has been grievously damaged between the strikes back in the summer of 2025 and then the events of the most recent war. It has been battered, literally. I mean, the facilities are blown up. A lot of the key players are dead. The highly enriched uranium, the highly fissile material that exists, is not in a position to be turned into a bomb anytime soon. But that's not quite the same thing as being able to say they can never make a nuclear weapon. So here's, I think, what would have to happen for that to be represented. One, that highly enriched uranium would have to come out. It would have to be disposed of in some way that is satisfactory to the administration. And to me, that means it has to come out of Iran. Realistically, you're not going to do that by military operation. We talked about that a lot back during the peak of the war. It would be an extraordinarily dangerous and risky thing to do in the face of Iranian opposition. So it probably has to come out as a result of some sort of deal. Two, there's this place called Pickaxe Mountain. It's being constructed deep under a mountain in the middle of Iran. It is sort of the remaining facility that's not operational yet, but it is designed to make nuclear weapons deep, deep underground, even out of the reach of the weapons that we've used so far to strike their program. So that would have to be dealt with. And three, there'd have to be some sort of monitoring, real monitoring, allowed by the Iranians anytime, anywhere access by whether it's the United States, the IAEA, what have you, but that's real and meaningful and not a bunch of BS like sometimes in the past in practice these monitoring schemes have been. I think if you get those three elements, you do have the ability to say they'll never get a nuclear weapon. But obviously the Iranians have not been in any mood to agree to any of that. I did think it was interesting a couple of weeks ago, the president started talking about how nuclear was going to have to be part of a deal again. We went through several months there where it seemed like just resolving the strait was going to be enough. I think that he's confident talking about the nuclear issue again is a sign of his own increased confidence that he does have the upper hand.
1: Aaron, how much of the monitoring has to be done on the ground? I've wondered at the end of this. I mean, it seems to me, however it ends, we're going to have, you know, Operation Eternal Vigilance or, you know, whatever they end up calling it. And I assume that's going to mean aerial assets and other assets in the region. How much of this monitoring can be done without people having to go inside of Iran? Can we watch these things closely enough from satellites and overflights?
0: Well, you know, I'd connect that back to my comment on facilities like Pickaxe Mountain. If the facilities are, you know, first of all, there's zero enrichment as part of a deal, which is a place where we were as a bargaining position some months ago, and then you didn't hear much talk of it. If we hear more talk of that, which I would be for, and there is no enrichment occurring in Iran, then that reduces the risk of any suspicious activity. If there are no real facilities out of reach of American weapons, that reduces the risk. So it's all a question of how much risk you're willing to accept. At the end of the day, you know, an Iranian regime that does allow for full access on the ground to its facilities is kind of a regime that's changed in its character fundamentally anyway. You are sort of

0: asking for a kind of regime change, so to speak, when you have a regime that's willing to allow that. So one way or the other, though, that nuclear material has to come out. Pickaxe has to be downgraded to something that can't be used anymore, and the Iranians have to be transparent about their activities.
1: Aaron McLean is a former United States Marine. You catch him on CBS News doing analysis of national security issues. You can read his columns in the Free Press, and you should listen to his excellent podcast. It's called School of War. Aaron, stick around. I've got a few more questions for you. 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
1: All right, home stretch here of the Scott Jennings Show on Salem, talking to Aaron McClain, CBS News national security analyst. Among other things, Aaron, I want to shift focus to another conflict, and that is the ongoing war between Russia and Ukraine. We've seen reports lately that Ukraine has launched a massive drone assault on Moscow, killing at least two people. We've seen these drone swarms going over the Moscow region from Ukraine. We've seen Russia striking bridges in Kyiv. We've seen Ukraine hitting oil refineries. There's a lot of back and forth. Where does this war stand right now? And I think the average American just has one question. How close are we to this even being possibly coming to a resolution?
0: Well, that one's easy to answer, Scott, but it's not a happy answer. I don't think we're close at all. I don't see the conditions right now for an agreement between Moscow and Kyiv. You know, what's happened over the course of the last couple years is, Moscow, well, for the war overall, Moscow thought it was going to win this war originally because Ukrainian resistance would just collapse and they would be welcomed as liberators. That didn't work out. Then they thought they were going to make progress on the battlefield and grind Ukraine down because Russia's a much bigger country. Ukraine much still very big, but much smaller than Russia. And so they'd lose ultimately on the battlefield. Well, that's not really working out either. Russian battlefield progress on the ground is very slow. So now we're in the phase that we're in where Russia is just trying to pound Ukraine into submission through this huge strategic air campaign, just gets huger by the month. Ukraine, of course, as you just pointed out, has responded. They've got their own strategic air campaign pounding targets in Russia. And this pendulum kind of keeps swinging back and forth in technological advances. So now the Russians have introduced these jet-powered drones, which are just hammering the Ukrainians. They're intercepting far fewer of them than they were the older, slower kind of drones. The Ukrainians will probably figure out some kind of countermeasure there soon enough. They're working on it, obviously, as a priority right now. And this is just entering this difficult, terrible phase of these dueling strategic air campaigns, both countries pounding each other. The Ukrainians probably taking more damage than the Russians, but the Russians, you know, when this damage occurs in Moscow, what Putin has to do is he has to keep his elites walled off from the war. He has to keep them from suffering the consequences. When you're blowing up stuff in Moscow, it's hard to do that.
1: Talk to me about these refineries. We have high diesel prices in the United States. Part of the issue here is refining capacity. Internationally has gone down. Some of that's in the Middle East, but some of it is because Ukraine has hit these Russian oil refineries. Ukraine and Zelensky are saying they're going to double down on refinery attacks, even though President Trump has said, knock it off. Where do you see that going here? I mean, I guess it's in Ukraine's best interest to continue to attack the Russian energy infrastructure, but that may keep diesel prices somewhat high.
0: That's exactly right. So this is part of this Ukrainian response to the Russian strategic air campaign in Ukraine, which certainly does not discriminate amongst targets. Energy targets, military targets, civilian targets, the Russians swing at anything, and the Ukrainians are swinging back. And yes, absolutely, the president is right when he says that this is contributing to elevated diesel prices or the prices of refined products around the world. I think you'll remember, Scott, John McCain once characterized Russia as a gas station with a nuclear arsenal. As a gas station, it's operating at about 50% capacity right now because of these Ukrainian strikes. And they are spectacular. I mean, they're hitting stuff in St. Petersburg with these drone attacks. And, you know, for listeners who don't, or viewers who don't have their map out right now, that's on the other side of Russia from Ukraine. It's quite a distance up there to the north. So it's an effective campaign from the Ukrainian perspective. But, yes, it absolutely does contribute to elevated prices.
1: Final question for you. I've got about 30, 45 seconds here. President Trump struck a deal with Denmark at the United Nations to increase U.S. oversight of security in Greenland. You in favor of this deal? Are you happy with it?
0: I'm happy with the deal. I'm glad that this issue is behind us. It was causing a lot of tension with some of these European countries that, frustrating as they are at times, we do have common interests with them. The conversation about Greenland is totally justified. It's always been totally justified. And the question is, how do we get as much out of this strategic terrain as we can without nuking our other relationships? It seems like we're on the path to that now.
1: All right. That voice, our national security expert today, comes from Aaron McLean, former United States Marine, CBS News national security analyst, a columnist for the Free Press, and host of the School of War podcast. Aaron, I know you put out a couple of episodes a week. You interview interesting people. And if you're interested in these sorts of topics, I highly recommend you get on there and subscribe to the School of War podcast. Aaron, thanks for your time today. Appreciate you joining the show.
0: Thanks, Scott. Appreciate it.
1: All right, Aaron McLean. He's a good one to follow. You want to keep up with what's going on in Iran and other conflicts around the world, I highly recommend Aaron McLean. That's why we have him on the show. And that's going to do it for us here. Day number two of the big C-SPAN simulcast is in the books. Who knows what other important guests will pop on later this week? You'll have to tune in to find out. Thanks for listening. We'll see you tomorrow. Scott Jennings on Salem. More news after this.

0: Millions will vote soon, but do they really know the issues? Now, Rob Schmidt is on Newsmax tonight talking about the war for America's future. Rob Schmidt reveals that many Americans are embracing socialism, especially young people. Rob exposes the hidden dangers of socialism and its war on our freedom. He says the big media won't tell you the truth about President Trump and his real record. A secure border, biggest tax cuts in history, inflation under control, lowest drug prices, largest crime drop ever, and so much more. Rob has the whole story on Trump and the media. So watch Newsmax on cable tonight. Millions are making the switch to Newsmax. 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
8: For 103.9 LI News Radio, I'm Jay Oliver. Taxes could be increasing in Suffolk County, and there's apparently not much local governments can do about it. Suffolk County town supervisors say rising expenses and the state's property tax cap, the structure, they're presenting serious problems. Now supervisors are requesting a meeting with state officials to adjust the 2% tax cap. Governor Hochul responded saying the property tax cap is critical protection for homeowners, adding that leaders across the state should be looking for ways to control costs, not asking homeowners to pay more. Well, a Malloy University student now working to develop an artificial intelligence designed to detect cancer earlier. Liam Fleck is a senior at the Rockville Center College and now designing software to analyze medical images for early signs of cancer. And it uses image recognition technology to train AI medical scans so it can identify patterns found in cancer patients. Flex says he needs more data, including more access to medical imagery from hospitals and med schools, but is hopeful for the future of the project. For 103.9 LI News Radio, I'm Jay Oliver. Today's news update brought to you by the Town of Islip Industrial Development Agency, where Long Island gets down to business. Today's news update brought to you by the Town of Islip Industrial Development Agency, where Long Island gets down to business.
6: ABC News, I'm Chuck Sievertson. A former CIA officer in federal court today is accused of stealing. David Rush pleaded guilty, says ABC's Catherine Falders.
9: This former CIA officer who is obviously being held in jail had these gold bars in his home when investigators appeared to search. The total of those gold bars was about $46 million.
6: Cornell announcing an effort to independently conduct an investigation into its handling of Jane Doe's gang rape allegations. It's hired a law firm, King & Spalding, whose employee, Sally Yates, will lead the investigation, former Deputy Attorney General. Skydance announces it has completed its takeover of Warner Brothers Discovery, now owning Paramount Movie Studio, Paramount Plus, Warner Brothers, HBO Max, CBS, and more. It says layoffs are coming. Russia says things are under control, not providing details about a case of suspected plague in a research lab. This is ABC News.
10: From the LI News Radio Weather Center. As when the evening will have some clouds, mostly clear with an overnight low around 42. Northwest wind is high, is 25 miles per hour. For Tuesday, clear, lots of sunshine, will stay dry with a high near 63. Northwest wind is high, is 25 miles per hour. Tuesday night, patchy frost after midnight, otherwise clear skies and a low around 36. Wednesday morning, areas of frost, lots of sunshine throughout the day with a high near 64. From the LI News Weather Center, I'm Chris Keith.
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23: Hello, you're listening to Looking Ahead, sponsored by Water Gap Wellness. My name is Anissa. Thank you so much for joining us. We do this show for a couple of reasons. We do this show to talk about mental health and addiction and raising awareness on services that are available to you and your community and some trends that we're seeing as well. We like to validate that conversation of, you know, people are struggling. It's okay to reach out for help. And there's ways to go about doing that and resources that are super friendly and right in your backyard. So we ourselves are a facility located in the Poconos, and we have a specialized program that treats mental health and addiction. We get people that come in from the whole tri-state area and beyond for a variety of reasons, whether it's bereavement or anxiety, depression, bipolar disorder, work stress. You know, we really do see it all. And I think that we as a community are shy when it comes to talking about mental health. And we see it as a weakness, as opposed to maybe something medical that's like, okay, I have this medical issue. I need to go to the doctor. So, when we get on the phone with people, we like to just tell them like, you know, it's okay. You're not alone. And here's a few ways that we can support you. So one of the ways that we support people is by setting them up with resources after they complete our program. Or even before, if they call and they actually don't want to go to a facility in the Poconos, they want to go to, let's say, an outpatient center, in Suffolk County. We can point them in the right direction. So our guest this week is actually somebody who can highlight, Long Island services for you. Her name is Alexandra Gleason, and she's the founder of North Shore Relationship Center. They have two locations, soon to be three. And they offer clinical outpatient services for people in the community. So it's an absolutely wonderful practice available to you that really can address some of these mental health issues that you might be struggling with and might be quietly struggling with. So we would like to welcome Alexandra and just hear about your practice and some of the services that you provide. So welcome.
24: Thank you.
23: And can you just tell us a little bit, like, what's your summary of what you guys offer and how you run the center?
24: Yeah, so I opened North Shore Relationship Center with the idea of a focus on couples and families as a licensed marriage and family therapist in the state of New York. We saw a huge need and demand coming from the addiction background, where we're missing a huge component of families and couples within the mental health field. So we offer individual couples and family therapy, and we offer everything on the outpatient basis, level of care. And we work to assist families that are struggling in all sorts of dynamics and issues, whether it's children or adolescent teens, transitioning issues, addiction, mental health issues, and bringing the family closer together, because often people come in for individual therapy, but we're missing the family component of that, the fact that it takes more than one person to be engaging or having a struggle. And without the other family, you're going home to an environment where things aren't changing, and we're looking to change more than one individual person at a time. So We offer all of those services we do, individual couples and family therapy. We do telehealth as well, just for those that don't want to come into the office. And we have about 35 therapists that work for the practice. We client match accordingly to the needs of the community of what's coming in. That way the patients can have an amazing experience and not just be thrown to someone just because they have availability. Hmm. We offer also, we have therapists that speak many different languages, including American Sign Language, Spanish, Portuguese. We have Urdu, Punjabi. I'm trying to think of the other ones. So we just basically have a wide variety of services that we can offer that culturally, you know, impacted patients. We specialize in the LGBTQ community, anger management services, a whole bunch of things. So we're basically a one-stop shop for outpatient services.
2: Yeah, that's incredible. So, one of the first things you said, so at Watergap, we have a family program and we engage people in family services. We offer a virtual family support group for family members only. And families are able to come and see their loved ones on Sundays, which is like actually really amazing for a program where you're staying there for a few weeks. So we offer all of these things. And many times clients are like, no. I don't want my family member involved. Or the family is even like, I really want them to do this process on their own because I'm so burnt out and frustrated with the cycles over the past 5 years, whatever it is. And then we kind of have to like merge the conversation and give some education on exactly what you just described. But so often that comes up and then it becomes a, okay, let's rewind. And start, we thought we were starting at square one, but we actually have to take a step even further back than that to engage them and get them open to that. So are you seeing that and how do you address it?
24: Yes. So that's probably one of my favorite pieces of therapy is that the family often becomes almost sicker than the actual patient that's in treatment. And that's one of the things that drew me to the field of marriage and family therapy is that the family sometimes does want to be distant or they want to be over-involved or they're enmeshed in the situation with somebody, but likely they no longer enjoy things that they used to like to do anymore. They're very disengaged with things. They're very unfocused and they're very consumed by their loved one that's struggling with whether it's mental health or addiction. And what we do is we try to explain to them that their treatment is just as important because if we're only treating the one individual person, they're going home to the environment that they were already in, then nothing's really going to change because we're going to have the recidivism rate is going to they're going to keep coming back into the cycle. So we just explain that the family really, for the patient that doesn't want the family involved, we explain to them that we're here to advocate for them. We're here to support them in the process of whatever it is that's bothering them. It could be basically anything. So we pull the family in and we advocate and we support to create a better environment going home because we often in our minds create issues or problems based off, past experiences, maybe a family's being unsupportive or maybe they are really tired of the mental health issue or they're tired of the patient or the person that continues to relapse and go back into the cycle and it's hurtful to everybody. But part of recovery is going back and taking care of the things that we've damaged along the way, mm-hmm. whether it's because we were improperly diagnosed, improperly medicated, whether it's an addiction issue that we continue to keep struggling with. But without the family piece, I feel like we're missing a huge piece of the part of recovering. So I think that we do pretty well. I want to say that every person who comes in even individually into our practice, we ensure that we have a family member or a loved one that always comes in to have a different perspective on the case. And I think it's super important and I can't stress that enough.
2: Yeah, that's super well said. There's a quote by Judith Herman. I don't know if you're familiar with her, but it's about how trauma is relational and it occurs in the nature of relationships, right? Like I'm misquoting, but something like that, where she talks about how if trauma occurs always in the context of a relationship, the repair also needs to occur in the context of relationships. And I find that a lot of clients try to do that projectively with therapists and clinicians. And then the missing piece is always like, well, I really need to talk to my mom or I really need to talk to my spouse or my adult child or whatever it is. And we can only go so far as clinicians without actually bringing that person into the room and like letter writing and all of that is wonderful. But that repair that you mentioned, like there's a lot of writing about that, the reparative part of relationships and how that's a huge missing piece in the recovery community. So I love the way that you describe that. How would you, I guess, pave the way? Cause I'm thinking like, what if there's a family member listening and they're like, yes, I resonate with all of this. What like communication skill might you empower that person with to bring to their loved one if they want to engage in the conversation about like, hey, maybe we should go to therapy.
24: So I think when it comes down to it, it's often one of two things, either having the person who's thinking about it come into therapy themselves that way that they're modeling the appropriate behavior for their family. So when someone's considering coming to therapy, I tell them, you come first. If no one else if no one else is on board with coming, that way that you're modeling the appropriate behavior of what maybe someone else should be doing. And when they watch you start getting better or you're changing because you're making a change for yourself and in your life, and then you go home and everybody benefits from your new behaviors and how you're changing your perspective of things, then they're more on board to say, wow, mom's changing or my spouse is changing. And it's all since they started going to therapy. So I always tell them, or I encourage them to even go home and share with their family about what their progress is or what their homework assignments are. And they're typically based off, you know, if someone comes in and says like, oh, you know, I'm struggling with so-and-so at home, then I say, what do you think that we could do at home? Or how are we going to bring this person to recognize that you're acknowledging that something's going on at home and it needs to change? Mm-hmm. So then we go home and you make an impact, because everything is impactful. And then once you inspire someone else, then I feel like the family's more on board. And typically, when the conversation starts coming up about coming to family therapy, in my practice, what we do anyway is we take the extra step and we'll reach out to the family and say, you know, we ask permission from the patient and we try to really bring it all together and say, this person's really interested in you coming in because they're working on X, Y, and Z, and you're a big part of their life and their treatment here. So without you, we're missing a huge piece of the potential to get better, because it's really very difficult. And I'm sure anyone could relate to this, is that you're going into therapy individually and you're sharing your perspective of a problem, of something that's going on, and then only to find out that there's a whole other side of the story that's not being shared. And then we're fixing a one-sided story when there really needs to be. It's always a dyad. There's always more than one person that's involved in creating an issue. You're never walking in and only having an issue with yourself. It's typically with other people.
2: Yeah, very well said. We're going to come right back and continue this conversation. Alexandra Gleason from North Shore Relationship Center, please check them out, and we will give their website and phone number in just a moment. Stand by. We'll be right back.
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2: Welcome back. You're listening to Looking Ahead, sponsored by Water Gap Wellness. My name's Anissa. Thanks so much for joining. So having a great conversation here with Alexandra Gleason, the founder of North Shore Relationship Center, about family dynamics and mental health and addiction and recovery and access to clinical services that might help you to get on track if you feel like something is misaligned in your life. So we were just talking about how to kind of address family systems when there might be a piece of it that isn't working or operating at the quality that someone might want. And I love your answer because it's very, like peripheral in the way that you know, if there's an identified person in the family system, let's say that's like using drugs, you know, maybe got into legal trouble, like all of these things are happening. The focus is on that person, and families sometimes struggle to get them to agree to do anything. But your approach saying, well, if you're a concerned family member, start by modeling and coming yourself, I think is wonderful. So yeah, that's great. And I'm assuming you do that a lot in your practice. And then that ripple effect, the goal is to cross it over to the rest of the family. So, great answer. Are you able to give us your website and phone number? So if somebody's listening and they're inspired and they want to learn more, they can find you.
24: Yes. Our website is www.northshorerelationshipcenter.com. And our main line is 631-296-1113.
2: You brought up something earlier, matching needs when people call. So I think that that is a huge missed part in our community of professionals where like, it's like, oh, well, this is the only therapist who's available, right? And, I know that I have different needs than you and everyone else out there, right? Like we're all uniquely, you know, gifted in certain ways and uniquely ailed in other ways. And mm-hmm. I think that that's really just so important, question regarding that. Can you talk about maybe some unique needs that you're seeing within the practice that have surprised you or that, again, somebody might be listening and be like, wow, that applies to me, that's beyond the standard issues that you might hear about, let's say, through, like, the media. But over the past couple of years, like, what are some unique needs that you see come popping up?
24: So we – I guess I'll speak post-pandemic. We saw a unique need for couples therapy where people were now – leaving the home every single day and then coming back home and both working at home together or families being in space. That was a unique need that we were not expecting to have, is that people didn't realize what it was like to not be able to have their own space and time anymore. Moving along from that, we've been having a lot of court cases coming in where people don't really want to discuss. It's very shameful or embarrassing with like stay away orders or court orders. A lot of kids with behavioral issues that might be coming in. That's been a very big thing recently. And again, I attribute a lot of it to post-pandemic anxiety and things that have been going on. Kids were forced to stay home for the first time. Families were like uprooted from their normal lives and were starting to come back into some level of normalcy. So I want to say that that's been a trend. We've also had an uptick in, the substance is always a thing, but you know, using substances or not being able to cope with things the way that we like to, family issues. For us specifically at North Shore, it's the couples and the family piece that's the biggest piece for us. But we have been having a lot of court cases coming in, and then the just it's been really nice because I think a lot more people are reaching out because they're a lot more comfortable, and it's becoming less of a stigma about going to therapy. It is a lot more acceptable. So we have, even for very small issues, they're just leaving it open to their families and their kids to come in and understand that this is a normalcy, that there's an issue going on in a family and that they really want to sit in a room together and address things. And I've been very appreciative of the idea of people spending more time in a space that's dedicated just to them, that's undistracted time. We're not on our phones. We're not distracted by other things in life. And they're really making the time to try to make things better and their lives are easier. So it's been really nice.
2: Yeah, that's great. You know, good things to identify, and I'm glad people are reaching out more, right? And
24: me too.
2: That's what we want. Have you seen bereavement needs as well? Post-pandemic, I mean, complicated losses that might have occurred, because we do see a lot of that and we screen for it. We actually had to develop some bereavement groups in order to address that, because it was surprisingly coming up. And I say surprisingly because someone would come in with issues that were more critical, let's say, that we were focusing on. And then a week or two in, we realized that that was the root of like a lot of the suffering that was occurring for that person. So we developed, built out like some bereavement tracks to address that. But are you seeing that as well?
24: So we do see grief. I think it comes in different forms for us with the family pieces, that they're mourning or feeling feelings of sadness regarding what they want their partner to be like that they're missing. It's different than what maybe you would categorize grief as. So I like it that grief can mean so many different things. So it could be, you know, the loss of a spouse. We've been having, obviously we typically see a lot of loss of addiction for that kind of grief, then or just even grieving, mourning what you thought your child was going to be like, and they're not maybe the person that you hoped they were going to be, or dealing with some sort of disability or behavioral issue. I think that there's a lot of not discussing that we have expectations of things just as normal human beings. And sometimes it's time to start a family for you. And then you have a child and maybe there's something that's going on that you weren't expecting and you're mourning the loss of the idea of the life that you thought you were going to have versus the one that you do have. And it's very conflicting internally. So we see a lot more of those kinds of cases that we work with transitional issues that create grief in life because it's not exactly what you had thought it would look like. So yes, to answer your question is yes, it's just different in our realm of what you would typically identify the word grief with.
2: Yeah. Expectation management comes into play a lot with a few of the examples you brought up. And I think across the board that can cause depression, anxiety, all sorts of cycles, addiction, right?
24: 100%.
2: So, again, if you're listening, please check out the North Shore Relationship Center. They are a wonderful practice with two locations in Port Jefferson, correct?
24: Port Jefferson and Massapequa.
2: And Massapequa, soon to be, can you disclose?
24: Yes, we're going to be opening in Westchester County.
2: Awesome stuff. Hope to continue to see you expand. You're doing wonderful work. And I had the pleasure of coming to an event that the center was holding last weekend and saw such diversity in the room of clinicians. I mean, they went around and each talked about like working with aging populations and postpartum and, you know, everything in between. And I was just like, wow, you don't see that very often. Mm-hmm. So kudos to you for building that team and really
24: Thank you.
2: Just doing that amazing work.
24: Thank you.
2: Can you just drop the website and phone number one more time?
24: Yes, it's www.NorthShoreRelationshipCenter.com, all spelled out, and the phone number is 631-296-1113.
2: Last question for you.
24: Sure.
2: A message of motivation. Let's say a family is listening or an individual is listening who is not sure where to start. What would be, based on your experience, something that they might need to hear?
24: I want to say is that if the seed's already planted that maybe there's something for you to work on for yourself I would love to encourage you to take the step to reach out because it's that flight to health thing. Like sometimes when we're concerned or we're worried or we're not really sure if we're ready to take the next step, it never hurts to try something. And we often tell our patients when they're calling for the first time is it doesn't hurt to give it a chance. It's never going to hurt to try something new. And if you get nothing out of it, except the fact that you sit in a room and you get to talk about something outside of your normal realm or space, I think it's super important. And, I would encourage anybody, just like I would encourage anybody to try his 12-step program or doing anything because everything is self-care and self-care is extremely important. And being and engaging in therapy allows you to take the thoughts that are inside of your head and put them into reality outside. So when you're talking, it's almost like an intervention in itself. And I would just encourage anybody to just try the process at least once to see what it's like. And I think it would definitely be life-changing. I think that if you're at the point of contemplation, then you would move forward. And I think that it's also connecting with someone that you feel like you're ready and able to work with, which again is what we typically do. So when you call us and we get the phone call, we're really matching you with someone that's appropriate for you so that you'll feel safe and comfortable in the environment. So if you are concerned about what the process looks like, we make sure that you're in a safe environment, that you're going to feel like it was worth you making the call. So again, I'll always encourage it.
2: Great. And ages 4, 5 and up, correct?
24: We start ages 5 and up.
2: Great. And take insurance?
24: Yes, we take all major insurances. So we take Blue Cross Blue Shield, Aetna, 1189, United Healthcare, Northwell Direct, and then we work out of network with Emblem Health, NYSHIP, and any other ones. We'll do single case agreements to ensure that we can work with the insurance companies.
2: Talk about access, right?
24: Yes.
2: You really cover a lot of bases. So again, it's wonderful to see, from the point of view of Water Gap Wellness, for example, we see a lot of pretty critical needs that people come in with, and having resources to send them once they're complete with our program is absolutely critical. And without those, we can't really do what we do confidently and have that safety net to send them home to where they can continue on their journey. So thank you for the partnership.
24: Thank you.
2: We look forward to continuing to work with you. And if you have any questions from the show today, you can reach me at 646-599-0577. Check out watergapwellness.com, and we look forward to you tuning in again next week. Thanks so much for joining.

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3: For 103.9 LI News Radio, I'm J. Oliver. Crews responded to 7 home fires in 3 days, including a Massapequa fire that took dozens of firefighters to put out. This week is Fire Prevention Week across the country. And Nassau Chief Fire Marshal Mike Utaro reminding residents of the simplest safety feature, working smoke alarms. Utaro saying the biggest factor in fires resulting in injury or worse is not having working smoke alarms. Well, a Florida woman now facing charges for allegedly scamming a Roosevelt nonprofit. Nassau County Police filing charges now against Nicole Ramirez of Orlando after an investigation by the Electronic Squad's Fraud and Forgery Section. For that investigation on May the 13th of this year, Ramirez allegedly attempted 21 different wire transfers totaling more than $1 million. And that from the Cerebral Palsy Association of Nassau County to an account at M&T Bank. Ramirez accused now of posing as representative of M&T and reportedly successfully transferring more than $50,000. For 103.9 LI News Radio, I'm Jay Oliver. Today's news update brought to you by the Town of Islip Industrial Development Agency, where Long Island gets down to business.
4: ABC News, I'm Chuck Sievertson. A former CIA officer in federal court today is accused of stealing. David Rush pleaded guilty, says ABC's Catherine Falders.
5: This former CIA officer, who is obviously being held in jail, had these gold bars in his home when investigators appeared to search. The total of those gold bars was about $46 million.
4: Cornell announcing an effort to independently conduct an investigation into its handling of Jane Doe's gang rape allegations. It's hired a law firm, King & Spalding, whose employee, Sally Yates, will lead the investigation, former Deputy Attorney General. Skydance announces it has completed its takeover of Warner Brothers Discovery, now owning Paramount Movie Studio, Paramount Plus, Warner Brothers, HBO Max, CBS, and more. It says layoffs are coming. Russia says things are under control, not providing details about a case of suspected plague in a research lab. This is ABC News.
6: From the LI News Radio Weather Center, as from the evening we'll have some clouds, mostly clear with an overnight low around 42. Northwest wind is high, is 25 miles per hour. For Tuesday, clear, lots of sunshine, will stay dry with a high near 63. Northwest wind is high, is 25 miles per hour. Tuesday night, patchy frost after midnight, otherwise clear skies and a low around 36. Wednesday morning, areas of frost, lots of sunshine throughout the day with a high near 64. From the LI News Weather Center, I'm Chris Keith.
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8: In Congress, getting results matters. And Andrew Garbarino gets real results for Long Islanders. Newsday has said Garbarino has cut a commendably independent profile.
9: He's crossed the aisle when Long Island needed it.
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11: SALT reform, healthcare for 9/11 first responders, infrastructure.
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Welcome back to another episode of Beautify LI Radio. What a month September was. As you might have noticed, we ran a couple of rerun episodes this past month because life has just gotten so super hectic. It always is, but sometimes it's crazier than others. But what a blessing that is, right? I certainly can't complain. You know, life is a blessing, and having the ability to feel stressed and pressured to do all the wonderful and amazing things that we get to do with our time, whether it's work or recreational or whether it's for us or our kids or our family members, it's a privilege that I do not take for granted. And tired but blessed, that's my mantra. I've been saying that all year. You know, especially this year, it's been extra crazy with everything that's gone on in my family. And, you know, it's certainly been one of those times where it puts things into perspective. And you realize, you know, just the fact that we get to live our lives the way that we do, most of us, you know, and we stretch ourselves too thin, spend so much of our time and energy on work and school and, you know, taking care of ourselves and the people that we care most about. But these are truly the blessings in life, and we should just remain full of gratitude for each and every day and, you know, every hour that we get to be here. So I know I mentioned to all of you a couple of weeks ago that we had recently lost a family dog. So we've been on a search for another little dog to bring a happy energy and, you know, and help us, you know, move forward. And we were able to do that recently. So that was a big part of my month of September too, getting on the hunt for a dog. And they're like houses nowadays. As soon as you inquire, they're gone. And so we really had to take action and jump on that, and, you know, calling all around town and being prepared to run to Manhattan for events if we needed to. And then we got so lucky and we found this beautiful little Maltese named Martini, who's now, yeah, she's a sweet little doggy and is now filling our home with joy and love and, you know, the wagging tail that we were looking for. So, and she's doing good with the old dog, Gracie, and the two cats, sort of. The cats are not looking for a new friend, but she's very sweet and very passive. So very happy to be able to update you with that. And then, of course, September's back to school. And, you know, we also started fall sports with baseball, and now we finally started soccer again because we were rained out opening day. And I just want to say I'm so impressed with my boys, both of them, and their teammates, and just how they started their season this past weekend with little to no practice. They have new coaches. My little guy moved up to a division where he's playing with some of the bigger kids, older kids than him.

0: blocked a teammate or someone on the other team who might be hurt. And it's like those little things, you know, being a good teammate and patting each other on the back. And I'm just so proud of my kids and their teammates. And it was really nice to kind of kick off this new season, meeting such nice families that we had not met before. And it goes both ways. I really enjoyed meeting them and their kids and, you know, talking to them about how excited we are for this season, because we have such a nice group, and they played well and they showed a lot of character. So, you know, it's always about so much more, right? Like work ethic and your compassion for others. And there's so much value in team sports that has nothing to do with the game itself. And I'm just really proud of my kids. So just wanted to take a moment to talk about that. And before we get into our first interview today, which I am really excited for, of course, I wanted to remind you all, next Saturday, October 17th, Beautify Ally will be showing up to support the Save the Great South Bay Creek Defender Program at their first fall event for this year, because they do those events in the fall and in the early spring when things aren't as lush as they are in the summertime. So it's a little easier to get through the woods and down by the creeks and see the litter that needs to be removed. So we will be at Tuttle's Creek in Patchogue. If you're familiar with the Gateway Plaza Shopping Center on Sunrise Highway North and Waverly Avenue in Patchogue, we'll be gathering in the Home Depot parking lot and then heading over as a group to clean Tuttle's Creek in that area. You know, to remove any debris or anything threatening the water flow. And, you know, working together to keep Long Island beautiful and to protect our bay. So we'll be there from 9 to 11 a.m. October 17th. Please reach out to me anytime, tim@beautifyli.org. And let me know if you're interested, or hit me up with a message on Facebook or whatever is easiest for you, or Instagram. And if you can volunteer some of your time, we would love to have you join us. Many hands makes light work, right? That's what we always say. And we're so grateful to all of you, the residents and families and businesses around here that find the time to carve out and volunteer and help us keep Long Island beautiful. So, also, another quick reminder, really quick, Town of Hempstead and AMCs will be having their beach cleanup on Sunday, October 25th at Town Park Point Lookout. That's 9 to 12 in the morning, and they divide that into two sessions. So if you can sign up for an hour and a half there, the beach cleanups are always a beautiful experience, too, just to be out there. Just like getting out on a boat with Operation Splash. It's like you just love Long Island, getting out there in the morning. Just, you know, great way to start your day. So you can register online. Just search Point Lookout Beach Cleanup October 25th, and register if you're interested in that. So, okay, I have three guests in studio with me today, and they're all representatives from the Islip Arts Council, which is based in Bay Shore, Long Island, near the heart of the township of Islip. There are a lot of towns with Islip in the name, but it is a township. And it's pretty cool because they have the Islip Arts Council Gallery in the Bay Shore Mall. If you've ever gone to the Bay Shore Mall, they have a gallery there, and it's open 5 days a week, Tuesdays through Saturdays from 11 to 4. And I'm excited for them to tell us about it and to tell you all about all the wonderful things that they do and that they promote to bring cultural programs and free concerts and art exhibitions and so much more to the Long Island community. So please welcome to the show my friend Kate Arso, who is a dear friend of a dear friend. I've known Kate a very long time, and that's how we have made this connection today. So thanks for coming on, Kate.
1: Thank you,
0: and yeah, and for coordinating all of this. I really appreciate that. And then we have Chuck Moses, who is currently serving as the vice president of the council. Hi, Chuck.
2: How are you?
0: I'm great. Thanks for coming in.
2: Thanks for having me.
0: And then we have Linda Weingarten. Did I pronounce that right?
3: Correct.
0: It's a T, not a D, so it's Weingarten. And she is the executive director, newly appointed executive director, but has been involved in the Arts Council for, I think you said, over 10 years now,
3: yeah,
0: right?
3: That's correct.
0: Yeah, so thank all three of you for taking the time to come down. So, yeah, I guess I want to start a little bit with the history of the Islip Arts Council. I read online that it's been around for more than 50 years and a nonprofit for 50 years since 1976. Yep. So that must be really cool, right, for you guys to kind of had taken the reins on something that's so well established and has been an important part of the community here.
4: Yeah, it's really great. Lillian Barbash had started it, and then Linda Moran had taken it over from there. So the reins, you say, to, you know, it's scary, but, you know, it's a big organization, but I have a great team backing me, and it's important to have an active board and beautiful volunteers, you know, my staff, too.
0: Yeah. So maybe if you each want to take a moment to kind of introduce yourselves, tell me a little bit. I mean, obviously, you all love and

0: support the arts, right? That's what brought you here. But how did you first learn about the council, or what brought you to it and then made you even take that decision, you know, to get involved?
1: You want me to go?
2: Sure.
1: Well, I've always been an artist. I have art in 9 different countries and 13 different museums.
0: Wow.
1: I have a degree in art, and I was an art director for Penny Saver. I had 60 staff members, and then I got pregnant and decided I wanted to raise my own child and not put him into daycare. So time goes forward, and my new neighbor moves in and says that the Arts Council was looking for a new hire. And I said, I don't even know what that is. And I went in, and that was it. Like, I have to wake up every single day, and I have to create. And if it's either me making a creation or giving the opportunity for other people to create, mm-hmm. then that's where my drive and passion is.
0: And you're a Long Islander, born and raised?
1: Born and raised. West nice. Islip to Kings Park to Bohemia to Oakdale.
0: Yeah. And
1: South Shore girl for sure. Boater for sure.
0: Nice, nice. Well, again, we live in one of the most beautiful places mm-hmm. on the planet,
1: yeah.
0: right? And that's a big part of what I constantly feel like I need to say,
1: yeah.
0: you know, and again, it's for myself too. Like, you go out on the beach and you go out on a boat, or, you know, it's a little different than driving in traffic, right?
1: But, it's amazing.
0: You know, it's a few minutes away, and it's, you turn around, you're like, wow, where do we live?
1: It's a reprieve. Yeah,
0: yeah, I mean,
1: for sure.
0: And that's why we want to keep this island, you know, beautiful. But, what about you, Chuck? What brought you to the council?
3: So, well, I'm in the entertainment industry, mm-hmm. right? The concerts, corporate events. And so for many, many years, I heard about the Concert in the Park. And that mm-hmm. was the largest.
1: That's where we first met.
3: That's where I first met Linda Weingarten and Linda Moran. And so they asked me to come into, I guess it was kind of like an interview, but also to see if I could fulfill an RFP. Request for a proposal,
0: mm-hmm.
3: and they were like excited about what I was able to come up with and the price, and so I got it. And
1: yeah, he won.
0: Yeah.
3: But you know, it essentially saved the Art Council a lot of money, but and then everything from there was
0: falling into place.
3: Yeah.
0: Cool. So we have the arts and we have music, and we're going to hear from Kate right when we get back about the administrative stuff that you're going to bring to the table too.
4: Ah.
0: Right? All right. It's Beautify LI Radio. We'll be right back.
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2: On the Tuesday night, Wednesday morning show, Intel says that Iran may have been planning an attack on Britain at a base there. Is that accurate? And what's the latest on that situation?
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0: right, we're back on Beautify LI Radio. If you were tuned in for the first segment, you know that we have Linda, Chuck, and Kate from the Islip Arts Council in studio today. And we heard a little bit from Linda and Chuck, and so I want to give Kate a chance here to introduce herself and tell us how she became involved in the Islip Arts Council.
1: Thank you.
2: Of course.
1: I was doing the teenies with Linda Moran quite a few years ago, which, if you don't know what the teenies are, they're basically Islip Township's answer to the Tony Awards. So we judge the students and the high school performances. That's a yearly thing. Their dramas as well as their musicals in the spring. Nice. And the event is typically late spring, May or June. So, you know, as you said, do we get dragged in by somebody way back when? That would be Linda Moran. That kind of pulled us all in. You know, the interesting thing is, as you said, we were in existence for over 50 years at this point. Mm-hmm. But back in, I guess it was like 2018 when I got involved, I didn't even know what the Islip Arts Council was. Yeah. You know, I had heard of the teenies and I didn't know who did it kind of thing. You know, being in the theater world, you heard of the teenies, but that was like, oh, it's who does it kind of thing. So it was very interesting. And then to learn all the other things that they did.
0: Yeah.
1: You know, so it started as, oh, can you help us with the teenies? And then, oh, you know, we do concert in the park and we do this and, you know, can you be on the committee for this? And then how about the advisory board? And how about being the secretary?
0: And now you're the secretary, right. That's what I just did for the last 5 years in the PTA. You know, you start by showing up when your kids start school. They need volunteers. You jump in, you know, and then suddenly I was vice president. And then that I got out and then the treasurer resigned and now I'm treasurer. Exactly. And now I'm finally out, you know. But I'm still a volunteer. I was still there making rockets with Frank Longo a week ago at our Blast Into the New Year event, you know.
1: Another room and be letting him wake up with a rocket.
0: They were foam. They were totally safe. Good. No explosives. But yeah, so it's really interesting because here we are. We all are Long Islanders and we all have the same experience that we didn't really hear about the Islip Arts Council until we did. Mm-hmm. Right? So that's why I love doing this kind of stuff because I'm a listener just like everybody else, right? I hear about it from you and I'm like, yes, that's intriguing to me. I absolutely want to talk about it and learn about it and share the information. So, so now we've met everybody. We kind of know what the Arts Council is. Why don't we talk specifically about the programming? And where do you want to begin? Do you want to start with the gallery? Do you want to start with some of the free music in the park?
3: I'd like to start with how we rotate our gallery and all the artists monthly. Mm-hmm. We have satellite galleries, and we just hosted Alzheimer's Disease Resource Center. We do that yearly where other organizations, Care and Kind, goes in and the elderly paint their own pictures, and we have an entire reception for them and their family. And it's just tearjerkers, laughter and tearjerkers. But we do stuff like that for the veterans. We have a workplace for the neurodivergent sector. Mm-hmm. Like, we have workplace for them with us. We need members. We need volunteers. And anytime somebody doesn't know about the Islip Arts Council, I have to tell you, when they do find out, they're hooked, just like these guys.
0: Yeah.
3: And the only way they leave is if they moved out of state or something, you know? Like, you definitely have to get involved. We have so many programs coming up. Do you want me to keep going?
1: Well, we have the big one.
3: Under the Sea.
0: Yeah, let's talk about that.
3: Let's talk about that one.
0: Why wait?
3: So that's a SCOCA grant. That's Suffolk County grant, and it's Under the Sea. And it is immersive. It has a maze with touch stuff and tanks and glow-in-the-dark. It's definitely an experience that never has been done. I don't want to say never, but definitely not likely to be done on Long Island. And it was all by the Islip Arts Council team.
0: And this is a special event. This is not going to be an installation for the month.
3: That installation will be up till the end of October.
0: Oh,
3: but the event itself is also the kickoff for it.
0: Okay.
3: Yeah,
0: so
3: it's a glow in the dark.
0: So you want to attend the special event.
3: Right.
0: And then if you miss it or if you want to show someone else, you could come back and experience.
3: And that's 6 to 10 on Saturday, which was the rain date.
0: Right. It got rained out from the nor'easter a couple weeks ago.
3: Yeah. We have kids parade, vendors. We have artists. It's huge. It's going to be huge.
0: Nice.
3: Yeah.
0: That's
3: I hope everybody can attend.
0: So that's on the 10th from 6 to 10.
3: Yeah.
0: And then I read somewhere the parade is at 7. Or did you just say that too?
3: Yeah, yeah. The parade is at 7.
0: Yeah.
3: Because we're giving the kids opportunity to make a mask or something to be part of the parade.
0: Right.
3: If they didn't catch the note to come in.
0: Right. Wear whatever you have that relates to Under the Sea.
3: We have jellyfish umbrella, light up jellyfish umbrellas. Everything is light up and glow in the dark. Everything.
0: Nice.
3: It's going to be dope. Yeah.
2: Nice.
3: Yeah.
0: So that's just one example, right? Mm-hmm. So the programming, there's things you do, recurring programs
3: constantly.
0: Like Music in the Park, mm-hmm. classes. I saw online that you do movie nights, mm-hmm. you do paint
3: yes.
0: nights.
3: With AARP, and then yeah. we have Beans and Sips.
1: Right. Yeah.
0: So all that information, do we want to drive people to the website? Are you on
3: Definitely.
0: All the social media platforms?
3: IslipArts.org is where everything is mostly up to date. On a regular, and then day-to-day would be the Instagram or the Facebook page.
0: And is it people of all ages, or is classes for
3: we're
0: kids?
3: We're all-inclusive. Yeah, totally all-inclusive. We have children classes. We have classes for all ages and all abilities. That's what the Islip Arts Council is about. We want to give accessibility to anybody mm-hmm. and everybody. We don't want to make sure that they're caught out in the wind. If they can't take a class, we get it sponsored for them.
0: Yeah.
3: Like, we want to make sure that we're giving them the entrance into something that they can love. They pick up a brush, all of a sudden they're a master. They love it. It doesn't matter. It doesn't matter what it looks like. It's the journey about doing it. They make friends. They make family. They made family. Yeah. We make friends. That's what the Islip Arts Council is like, basically a family.
0: Yeah, and that's what I'm experiencing as a parent now, because as a kid, I was able to do everything. Like, I had all this time, you know,
3: right.
0: and I tried everything. I loved everything. Mm-hmm. You know, I'm still that way. I kind of just want to do a little bit of everything. And so I want my kids to just, like, do what moves you, right? And then we'll mm-hmm. figure out what
3: it's
0: you're really passionate about.
3: That, mm-hmm. It's the many hats
0: yeah.
3: you're giving them.
0: Because as life takes over, it becomes harder.
3: It does.
0: You know, and now I'm like, I always try to carve out a little time mm-hmm. to learn something new or try something new. And then the free music in the park, I mean, that's just always...
1: Right.
0: It's such a great thing, mm-hmm. I mean, to offer to a community.
3: They love
0: it. I read that it started with the New York Philharmonic mm-hmm. coming to Heckscher, right?
3: Heckscher State Park,
0: right.
3: Yeah.
0: Yeah. Right. So are we still residents at Heckscher? Do we do this every year at Heckscher?
3: We still have connection, but because of funding, we haven't done it. It's not that we're not revisiting that.
0: Yeah.
1: Right.
0: But even the programs that you talked about before, they're not all in the mall at your space,
3: oh, no,
0: right?
3: No, no,
0: you go to different
4: they're
0: venues.
4: Spread out
0: yeah,
4: different areas.
0: Community centers, yeah. churches, right? Like, you name
3: Main
0: it.
3: Main streets. We were yeah. at the American mm-hmm. Legion. We want to reach out to the community. We want the community to come to us. We want them to know where we are as a hub.
0: Yeah.
3: But we want to reach those that can't come to us and also inspire and ignite creativity throughout the entire community.
0: Yeah.
1: Right. Yeah, a lot of those music... like, I don't know if you're familiar with the Brown Bag Lunch Series. It's in Bayshore through the summer. That's us. The Bayard Cutting Arboretum Concerts. That's us.
0: Oh, wow.
1: The Sayville Maritime Museum. That's all Islip Art Council that puts mm-hmm. those on. And
0: wow.
1: then we have the Winter Concert Series at the Bayard Cutting Arboretum mm-hmm. coming up also.
3: Yeah.
1: So
3: wow.
1: a lot of those free concerts all
3: and we
1: year
3: just had,
1: long are through Islip
3: Art. We just had Hispanic Heritage yesterday.
1: Yes. Yeah. Mm-hmm.
3: Yesterday
1: yeah.
3: we had the whole mall packed with the Hispanic Heritage Celebration.
0: Wow. Nice.
3: So, and we touched on Italian Celebration too. It's October.
0: yeah.
3: We gotta spread the love, baby.
0: That's it.
1: Right.
0: Crossover. That's incredible. I'm just so grateful that there are people like you guys. And obviously, you know, the arts is as old as time, right?
1: Mm-hmm.
0: And it really is such an important and, at least for me, someone who loves music and art and appreciates it so much, I feel like I always say music makes the world go round. Like, I don't know what I would do,
1: right.
0: you know, without it. And
3: yeah.
0: I've been to free concerts in the park in Huntington. My friend's mom,
3: mm-hmm.
0: Used to play in a symphony orchestra that would play in Huntington a lot, and we'd go down there. So I'm definitely looking forward to now tapping into your calendar.
1: Great.
0: And, adding those to our schedule. And, you know, Beautify LA, that's what we're about. I'm here creating an umbrella to catch it all, right? I mean, to try and look at things from a bigger picture perspective, you know? And when it comes to taking care of Long Island, it's like a basic thing that we need to get
3: it
0: back
3: is.
0: To, you
3: yep.
0: know? And I feel the same way about us coming together, you know,
1: right.
0: to just enjoy all the things that life has to offer. And
3: it's the escape
0: you know.
3: And experiences that we're giving
0: yeah.
3: that we want to experience ourselves. That's
0: yeah.
3: what art is. That's what music is.
0: Can you guys stick around and, like, after the sports section, we'll keep going a little more?
1: Sure.
0: All right.
1: Sure. Okay, sounds
0: we'll
1: great.
0: We'll be back after the top of the hour break here on Beautify LI Radio. 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
4: For 103.9 LI News Radio, I'm Jay Oliver. Taxes could be increasing in Suffolk County, and there's apparently not much local governments can do about it. Suffolk County town supervisors say rising expenses and the state's property tax cap, the structure, they're presenting serious problems. Now supervisors are requesting a meeting with state officials to adjust the 2% tax cap. Governor Hochul responded saying the property tax cap is critical protection for homeowners, adding that leaders across the state should be looking for ways to control costs, not asking homeowners to pay more. Well, a Malloy University student now working to develop an artificial intelligence designed to detect cancer earlier. Liam Fleck is a senior at Rockville Center College and now designing software to analyze medical images for early signs of cancer. And it uses image recognition technology to train AI in medical scans so it can identify patterns found in cancer patients. Fleck says he needs more data, including more access to medical imagery from hospitals and med schools, but is hopeful for the future of the project. For 103.9 LI News Radio, I'm Jay Oliver. Today's news update brought to you by the Town of Islip Industrial Development Agency, where Long Island gets down to business.
5: ABC News, I'm Chuck Sievertson. A house of horrors is what California officials are calling a home where they say nearly two dozen children were living, many allegedly abused. The parents have been charged with child abuse and neglect.
6: Another surrogate, they said that they were seeking the miracle baby, and they paid that surrogate $135,000.
5: LA County DA Nathan Hochman says all the children were born by a surrogate mothers. Pleading guilty, a former CIA officer in federal court today, David Rush, was accused of stealing tens of millions of dollars while employed by the government. Cornell announcing it has hired a law firm for an independent investigation into its handling of Jane Doe's gang rape allegations. In charge, former Deputy Attorney General Sally Yates. Skydance announces it has completed its takeover of Warner Brothers Discovery, now owning Paramount Movie Studio, Warner Brothers, HBO Max, CBS, CNN, and more. It's announcing layoffs are coming. This is ABC News.
7: From the LI News Radio Weather Center, as from the evening we'll have some clouds, mostly clear with an overnight low around 42. Northwest wind as high as 25 miles per hour. For Tuesday, clear, lots of sunshine, will stay dry with a high near 63. Northwest wind as high as 25 miles per hour. Tuesday night, patchy frost after midnight, otherwise clear skies and a low around 36. Wednesday morning, areas of frost, lots of sunshine throughout the day with a high near 64. From the LI News Weather Center, I'm Chris Keith.
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0: right, time to flip to the sports section here on Beautify LI Radio. Man, so excited that hockey season is back. Here we are on the Suffolk County home of the New York Islanders, and we have the pleasure of having a relationship with one of the most knowledgeable guys on Long Island to talk about the Islanders, the coach, Tom Baffey. Welcome back to the show, Tom.
1: Oh, great to be here once again, Tim. Just so excited to be working this season with you here on your great show, Beautiful Long Island News. And like you, obviously very excited the season now is off to a pretty good start.
0: Yeah, yeah, and I had so much fun. I came out to your season opener watch party at Borelli's, had an amazing meal. You had a room full of devoted and excited Islander fans. It looked like the Islanders were a little... behind on practice a little bit at the beginning of the game, but they started to really get it going. And we had such an exciting time in the third period when they cut the lead in half and had a shot there, even though they came up short in game one. But what a great event, man. You really did a nice job, and I had so much fun there.
1: Well, I'm glad you came out, Tim. It was really so good to have you out there. We had well over 70 people out at Borelli's, Italian restaurant in East Meadow, and Mr. Borelli and the staff did a wonderful job for us, obviously. So we're so happy everybody had such a great time. And that's what it's about, getting all the fans together, rooting on the team, you know, doing our cheers, having good food, you know, and having good cheer and people meeting one another and expanding the group, expanding the fan base. That's mm-hmm. what that's all about. As far as the game, you know, it wasn't a bad game played by the Owls. They had some really bad spurts that last 10 minutes of the first period.
0: Yeah.
1: They played horrifically, and we fell behind early 2-0. But I thought the overall effort on the opener in Toronto was pretty good.
0: Yeah. Yeah, me too. And like I said, they really turned it up in the third period. If we had played that way the whole game, I'm sure we could have taken it.
1: Sorokin was really good. He held them in the game as well. He had a very good opener. And I thought their fourth line, Duclair, Cizikas, and Palat, was their best unit on Wednesday. You know, they fell just short. They got the shorthanded goal by Heinemann, a beauty, great setup by the new captain, Bo Horvat. And they had some good chances at the end, but just weren't able to get that tying goal.
0: Yeah. Well, and then let's jump to game two, because they certainly figured some things out. So tell us your thoughts on the second game, the big win.
1: Well, you know, first off, going out to UBS Arena on opening night, just like many times I went out to Nassau Coliseum on opening day or opening night, is one of the biggest thrills of the season. It's a playoff-type atmosphere. It was a playoff-type atmosphere on Saturday. We had a lot of fun prior to the game, you know, meeting up with our old friends and fans that we haven't seen since the summertime. So it was great to be there in that aspect. And then to go out there and watch the New York Islanders. And we were in our brand new Drive for Five section, by the way, in Section 101. So if you're ever interested in joining us in the Drive for Five section, in Section 1, we have a lot of fun during the games with cheers and getting together and talking hockey and watching the game, obviously. The Islanders were fantastic.
0: Yeah.
1: Absolutely fantastic on Saturday night. That was one of the best games I've seen them play in quite some time. First off, give it to Sorokin, 37 save shutout. Yeah. He was fantastic. He was incredible. But the Islanders' offense in the second and third period looked like a well-oiled machine. And it was really just exciting to watch them score 6 goals in the last 2 periods. And ironically, the last time they played the Devils, they shut them out 9-0. And I believe that was in January last year when Duclair had a hat trick.
0: Wow, that was the last time they played too?
1: Yes. That was a 7-0-1 in their last 8 games against the Devils now. They have really dominated them. They went 4-0 against them last season. And I'm sure you caught some of the game. I think one of the most exciting parts of the game, obviously, was the play of Victor Ekman. And seeing Victor Ekman and Callum Ritchie, two of our young, up-and-coming stars, playing together on the second line and playing so well together in a big game on opening night against division rival.
0: Yeah, and Ekman's getting his first NHL goal.
1: Yeah, you know, it was exciting. Obviously, other people chipped in this game. I mean, the veteran Braden Schenn had a goal, and it's just Casey Cizikas had a fantastic game with a goal and assist and capped off the game with a shorthanded goal in the 6-0 win. You know, Simon Holmstrom had a goal and an assist. Matthew Schaefer, our prodigy, our chosen one, had a pair of assists, played fantastic. And the power play goal that Bo Horvat scored, the play that Schaefer made to keep that in at the blue line, that was one of the most incredible keeps I've ever seen. And then he slices through the defense, sets the Horvat up, he scores short side. It was just so much to like about the game. Even Andre Palat scored. You know, it's a good night when Andre Palat scores.
0: Yeah, I mean, and listening to you break it down again, I mean, they really spread it around, too. I mean, that was such a good sign, right, that so many people are getting involved, they're working together, things are happening. It really was impressive.
1: Absolutely. That was a team win.
0: Yep.
1: I mean, Eklund got star of the game. That was a kind of a really fun moment with the crowd singing happy birthday to him, you know, as he sat there doing the interview. That was really, really fun and exciting and a really special moment for him as he turned 20 years old, had a goal and an assist, his first NHL goal, as we just stated. I thought before the game, just wanted to bring this up, a 105-year-old war vet doing the national anthem before the game, which was just an amazing moment. And I definitely think
0: it brought
1: some tears.
0: Yeah,
1: I saw some tears in people's eyes about that moment. And it was special to kick off the game. And then, of course, watch the Islanders go on and absolutely annihilate the New Jersey Devils, who are a very good team.
0: Yeah. Oh, that must have been just awesome and sent chills, you know, through your body to be there. I actually got a last-minute invite from my job where I got to go to the Rangers opening night, just to shift gears for a second. But just to talk about being in the room and it being an electric crowd, I mean, I was there for, like you said, it's opening night, right? The crowd is into it. Then they got an early lead. You know, then they had 4-1 lead going into the third. Then we get the goalie goal. I mean, I get chills every time I say the words goalie goal this week, you know, every time I talk about it. So I can't imagine what that must have been like for you to be there with the Islanders that night and to have such an awesome home opener.
1: That, and honestly, I was there when Sorokin scored his goalie.
0: Oh, yeah? Nice.
1: Yes, I was at that game. That was kind of really, really cool. And as Ilya can always now say, in the battle between Sorokin and Shesterkin, two of the best goalies in the NHL, if not the two best goalies in the NHL.
0: Yeah, now he evened it up.
1: Sorokin can always say, I
0: 1-1.
1: Scored first. I
0: right.
1: scored the first goal, not you, Shesterkin.
0: Well, I heard that he was ribbing him pretty good for up until now. You know, that he couldn't get one. But
1: they're very good friends.
0: It was a really cool experience to be there. And I was with some coworkers, two of us hockey fans, two not really hockey fans. It was their first Ranger game. We went and got them first game certificates. So it was a lot of fun. But very cool that you were in the room, you know, to experience that 6-0 win the other night. So real quick, we got a couple minutes left. Let's talk about tonight's game. Islanders Rangers. Here we go. Kicking it off for the season. What are your thoughts?
1: Well, obviously, first, you know, the Drive for Five, we're going to be out at R.C. Dugan's tonight to doing our second watch party of the season, 23-14 against the Turnpike for Taco Tuesday night. So make sure you come down and join the Drive for Five at R.C. Dugan's in East Meadow. We got the $3 tacos, all the specials. It's Islander Rangers. There's nothing quite like it. You know, look at the Islanders, these first three games, they really have intense games. Your two openers, you're so into it. Rivalry game with the Devils. Now you got this rivalry game with the Rangers. To me, it's still the best rivalry in NHL hockey. I think it's going to be a very physical game tonight. Mm-hmm. You're looking at the Shesterkin-Sorokin matchup here in all likelihood. And the Islanders are going to go with the same lineup as they had on Saturday night, which they should, of course. I think it's going to be really intense. A lot of Islander fans do get out to the Garden for this event, too. So a lot of my friends are going to the game tonight. So
0: nice. What
1: you can say about it is intensity. You can say about New York versus New York. And last year, the Islanders owned the New York Rangers, went 4-0 against the Rangers, and completely dominated them last year. I think Sorokin had two shutouts against the Rangers last year.
0: Yeah, so it's going to be a big one. Kind of set the tone for the year.
1: Yeah, absolutely. The Rangers are 3-1 right now. Islanders 1-1. This is a pretty big game early in the year, and it's cool to have an Islander Ranger game this early in the season on October 6th.
0: Yeah.
1: We're going to have that type of a rivalry, that type of intensity. Will be intense out at Dugan's cheering on the team, by the way, and we'll have another 50-50 charity raffle for Matthew Schaefer's charity, which is obviously in honor of his mother, Jennifer. We're going to be doing that out there as well. Cheers, and obviously there's TVs everywhere in Dugan's, by the way, so you can not only watch the Islander game, but other events that you may be interested in. And we're excited to be out there. We're excited to cheer on the Islanders. And for all you Islander fans going out to Madison Square Garden tonight, you know, bring your voices. Get yourself ready. This is going to be a really intense October hockey game.
0: Awesome. Thanks, Tommy. I hope to see you at Dugan's tonight if I get out of work quick enough here. I got a little bit to do, but I'll talk to you later.
1: All right, thanks, Tim. Thanks for having me, and we'll do this again soon.
0: Absolutely. Thanks. It's Beautify LI Radio. 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
0: Welcome back to Beautify LI Radio. Almost done for today. And I love every show. I feel like this, I say this is a first on Beautify LI Radio, but we're going to do that again today. We have our three guests in studio. Thank you guys for sticking around through the sports section.
5: Because, thank you.
0: Yeah, I mean, I've been talking with a number of people about things we can do to improve the show. And, you know, one of the things is to give more time because I've been doing this 6 months. We started in April, and my first few shows, I had a guest every segment, and it was like, we do the introduction, we'd ask two questions, two answers, and we'd run out of time. And so I'm happy that we have some space today to have you stay with us. And again, I appreciate you sticking around, but we're talking about the Islip Arts Council. And like so many topics, you know, this is a local show on a local station, but this is really content and information that I think impacts everyone. You know, I think the arts is such an important part of our lives and our world and our society and our communities. And, you know, people like you guys and the Islip Arts Council, you know, you've taken it upon your shoulders to engage the community, you know, and to make sure that we come together to recognize local artists, you know, to do fun and inspiring events, to inspire kids, right? Like you said, this event, Under the Sea event this weekend at the mall is really encouraging kids to come in and participate. And,
5: yes,
0: you know, it's going to be, all the sensory aspects of it too, you know, for all of us, right? The lights and right. the art and, just very cool.
5: They'll get to be our mascot too.
0: Yeah.
5: We put our mascot Artie to life.
0: Yes, Artie the Octopus.
5: Artie the Octopus.
0: I know who that is.
5: I was just saying, who created him.
0: I do. Yes, I do. I don't know who'll be representing that
5: night, right.
0: But I know, yeah, who created it. But yeah, thank you guys. You know, thank you for what you do and for taking the time, out of, you know, your lives and, you know, to dedicate it to this council and you know, the message that you guys put out there. So what are the things that you guys want to accomplish? I know, again, you've been involved 10 years, but now you're new to the seat of executive director.
5: Mm-hmm.
0: Like you said, you have a great staff. You have this amazing history and you guys are do so much, but so what are you guys talking about for the near future?
6: I think that like we would appreciate like more visibility. Like you said, everybody mm-hmm. is, oh, the ISLP Arts Council, we don't know who they are. We've been around for over 50 years. We really want to tap into that. That's why we created Artie, to make him or our mascot more approachable
0: mm-hmm.
6: and turning with the times, where we want to collaborate with others. It's very competitive out there.
0: Mm-hmm.
6: There's a lot of places that you can go, but we want to be that outlet that you can come and rely on. We just had a couple of teens come in. I have piano, completely tuned. A couple of kids came in from Central Islip, and they started beautifully playing. They asked permission first. It doesn't say don't play. It says play respectfully,
0: mm-hmm.
6: right? Because I want you to come in, and I want you to paint, and I want you to express yourself. It says play respectfully. They start playing the hip-hop music with a piano. They start rapping.
5: Wow.
6: And the whole place just was like stopping. We're like, this is what we need. This is why we are here. This is, you know, we would love to have a better home, but honestly, the foot traffic and pulling kids in and mm-hmm. off the streets and into our halls and galleries.
0: Yeah.
6: That's really what touches me. I like getting goosebumps right now.
0: You meant the people were stopping in a good way.
6: Yes.
0: Yes. Everybody, was stopping to hear what was going on
6: and
0: experience that moment.
6: Yes,
0: because
6: it was, you did not expect that beautiful voice and finger piano playing coming from these children.
0: Yeah.
6: You know, I think they're just judged, and I don't want that. That's not allowed in my gallery, in our gallery. At all.
0: That's why the Sister Act movies are still some of my favorites, and I play them for my kids all the time. I'm like, you see what happens? Just let it go,
5: right.
0: Let it out.
6: But
0: start tinkering with your friends,
5: Keep coming to create a safe space.
6: Yeah.
5: It's kind of, we're welcoming people to come in, which we really, you know, we hear art gallery, and sometimes people go, oh, I don't know, and the kids don't, we want to make it. Like, yes, we want you to come in there, and like Linda said, express yourself, and we have a section they can hang out in.
0: Mm-hmm. Yeah.
5: You know, you have an art project you didn't finish. You want to mm-hmm. do it with other people. We have community art nights. So bring it down.
0: Yeah.
5: Maybe you kind of did, I'm going to put the laundry on. I do this at home. But you come down and for the community art nights, and you're bringing your project you didn't finish, and we're all doing it together.
0: Yeah, and so, you're in the central hub in the mall.
5: Yes. Mm-hmm.
7: Yeah, I also want to say that the Art Council is not just for mom and kids. It's also for dads.
0: Yeah.
7: And the good thing is,
0: thank you,
7: there's Dick's Sporting. Yeah, there's Dick's Sporting Goods right next door to the Art Council. And so lately, I mean, I have seen fathers with their son that, you know, they walk in. They're a little nervous because I think maybe it's been more of a family thing as opposed to a dad and his son kind of going into an art council.
6: It can be intimidating.
7: Yeah. But the thing is, when we have, when the gallery is open and you get to see all the art from, especially when they have the kids from middle school or from high school.
6: Yeah, we have art shows from them.
7: Yeah, the kids connect right away. And I think that softens the blow then for the parents,
0: mm-hmm.
7: or father or mother, whatever it may be. And they will hang out there much longer. So I would want to encourage all moms, dads, hey, bring your cousins, bring your grandparents also. Come to this place because we also have Long Island Authors Group,
6: mm-hmm.
7: right? These are these are all artists that, I mean,
5: authors,
7: and these are their books, right? Mm-hmm. These are, and they're right there. They're available for people to thumb through them and purchase.
6: And there is no bookstore in that mall.
0: Oh, wow.
6: So we are the only ones that carry books.
0: Wow. Well, and I love, again, that the space rotates, right?
6: Correct.
0: So you never know. You know, you were there a couple weeks ago. Let's go
6: mm-hmm.
0: again. In today's day, I mean, we step out of the house. I go to 7-Eleven. I spend $50.
6: Oh,
0: you know what
6: yeah.
0: I mean? Like,
5: right.
0: things are crazy when you want to go out with the family.
5: Mm-hmm.
0: What better way to go out, you know, on a limited budget and do something something, you know, culturally relevant and inspiring and, you know, and it doesn't have to be the craziest thing, but it's going to be enjoyable. It's going to feed your brain, feed your soul.
5: And you're going to make memories with your kids.
0: Mm-hmm. Yeah, exactly.
5: So
0: it's really wonderful what you guys have put together. How long has the gallery been there?
6: It's 6 years now.
0: Oh, wow.
6: Yeah. I wanted to touch base that, we have a pinups and paints October 25th at the Republican Airport, where we actually have models from the pinup ladies, right?
0: People will paint the models. Mm-hmm. Nice.
6: Yeah.
5: And you can take Republic or the Air Power Museum?
6: Air Power Museum. Air Power Museum. Thank you.
5: Because it's two different entrances, just so people know. The Air Power Museum.
0: Okay.
5: By the old planes.
0: On the 25th.
6: Yeah. 12 to 3, right? Yeah, 12 to 3.
0: Nice.
6: And then, we also have a Klezma concert. So we're doing a lot of things. We're also doing an opera. We have West Islip Symphony. That's a 50-piece band. That'll be at St. Peter's by the Bay. Is that my saying that right?
5: Mm-hmm, correct. Yeah. Yes.
0: And all your programming is free?
5: To the
0: people
5: public,
0: ever have to pay a ticket price?
6: We put a thing that says suggested donation.
0: Yeah, which is fair.
6: Is
0: people want to support you.
6: Mm-hmm. Absolutely free. And when you listen, all our programs are from grants, and grants do not pay operations. They pay programming.
0: Right.
6: So it will be free, but if you would like to donate, that will help the administration costs of the printing and hiring and the girls behind the desk and
0: know. Yeah, it's important.
6: Yeah.
0: Keep it going.
6: That and private funding is always important, too. You want to put your name on my gallery?
0: Yeah.
6: Have your name up there.
0: Mm-hmm. Well, and like you said,
6: take $20,000. Put your name up.
0: Yeah. Sorry, go ahead, Chuck. You were going to say something.
7: No, I was going to say, there's people who will give money to different organizations and things like that, and they can continue to do that, but also consider the Art Council just because of the variety of
5: programs
7: that we do.
0: Yeah,
7: and and consider being part of a yearly donation or even a biannual.
0: And it truly is for everyone.
7: It is.
6: Yes. It is for everybody.
0: Absolutely. Not every organization is for everyone.
5: Right.
0: But you can say that about the Arts Council.
5: We've gotten very creative with fundraisers. Linda came up with an idea to have a speakeasy, which was very successful last year. So we're looking to have another one on the calendar for 27.
0: So that's all
6: you're
0: the time
6: invited.
0: We have. Thank you.
6: Yes.
0: Thank you. That's all for today. But, you guys are friends of the show.
6: And you have to bring Martini, though.
0: I will. When you said teenies,
5: so
0: I was like, we call her Teeny, for sure. Please keep us in the loop. Again, everybody can go to your website, which is pretty up to date.
6: Isliparts.org.
0: Isliparts.org. So, again, a revolving door of programming and exhibitions and concerts, you name it. So check them out. Plan ahead. That's what I always say about the cleanups. Look at the calendar. Pick a night. Protect it on your calendar, right?
5: Right.
0: In this busy life. And, hopefully our listeners will come out this week and at the end of the month and future
6: too.
0: Forward. Yes, me too. And my family.
5: Yes, and
0: thank you
5: for
0: guys.
5: What you're doing.
0: Yeah, thanks. It's Beautify LI Radio. Thanks for listening. We'll talk next week.
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11: 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Taxes could be increasing in Suffolk County, and there's apparently not much local governments can do about it. Suffolk County Town Supervisors say rising expenses and the state's property tax cap, the structure, they're presenting serious problems. Now supervisors are requesting a meeting with state officials to adjust the 2% tax cap. Governor Hochul responded saying the property tax cap is critical protection for homeowners, adding that leaders across the state should be looking for ways to control costs, not asking homeowners to pay more. Well, a Malloy University student now working to develop an artificial intelligence designed to detect cancer earlier. Liam Fleck is a senior at Rockville Center College and now designing software to analyze medical images for early signs of cancer. And it uses image recognition technology to train AI medical scans so it can identify patterns found in cancer patients. Fleck says he needs more data, including more access to medical imagery from hospitals and med schools, but is hopeful for the future of the project. For 1039 LI News Radio, I'm Jay Oliver. Today's news update brought to you by the Town of Islip Industrial Development Agency, where Long Island gets down to business. Today's news update brought to you by the Town of Islip Industrial Development Agency, where Long Island gets down to business.
12: ABC News, I'm Chuck Sievertson. A house of horrors is what California officials are calling a home where they say nearly two dozen children were living, many allegedly abused. The parents have been charged with child abuse and neglect.
13: Another surrogate, they said that they were seeking the miracle baby, and they paid that surrogate $135,000.
12: LA County DA Nathan Hochman says all the children were born by a surrogate mothers. Pleading guilty, a former CIA officer in federal court today, David Rush, was accused of stealing tens of millions of dollars while employed by the government. Cornell announcing it has hired a law firm for an independent investigation into its handling of Jane Doe's gang rape allegations. In charge, former Deputy Attorney General Sally Yates. Skydance announces it has completed its takeover of Warner Brothers Discovery, now owning Paramount Movie Studio, Warner Brothers, HBO Max, CBS, CNN, and more. It's announcing layoffs are coming. This is ABC News.
14: From the LI News Radio Weather Center, for tonight we're going to have mostly clear skies and the low temperature will be down to around 42 degrees. Winds out of the northwest 11 to 14 miles per hour. Tuesday, we can expect to have sunny skies all day and the high temperature will be near 63. We'll have northwest winds 10 to 15 miles per hour. And for Tuesday night, skies will be clear with a low temperature down to around 36. Northwest winds 5 miles per hour. From the LI News Weather Center, I'm Keith Maloney.
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22: 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I'm your host, Chef Charles J. Drayton, owner of Exquisite Catering Cuisine, Exquisite Healthy Eats, Chef Charles J. Drayton Private Chef Events, and our newest endeavor, ECC Eatery, located at 140 River Avenue in Patchogue, serving breakfast and lunch all day long. Grab yourself a seat. Pull up a chair and let's talk food. So today we are taking a massive culinary journey. We're looking at how a few specific items that used to be considered exotic, niche, or downright bizarre to the average American palate a few decades ago. And they have completely conquered United States food scene. I'm talking about the undisputed dominance of Japanese cuisine. Sushi, ramen, and yes, even the global phenomenon of bubble tea, which, for fun fact, got its major modern commercial kick from Asian markets cross-pollination. Originating in Taiwan, it anchors the same exact modern cafe culture sweeping our neighborhoods. Think about your average suburban strip mall or downtown Main Street today. You've got a gourmet pizzeria, an Italian bistro, a Mexican taqueria, and right next to it, a sleek sushi bar or a slow simmering ramen shop with a line wrapping around the sidewalk. How did we get here? How did raw fish and pork bone broth go from being viewed at with intense skepticism, if you will, in mid-century America to becoming ultimate comfort foods? So let's unpack the history, look at the culture mechanics of how these foods crossed the Pacific, and later in the show, this may be a part two to the show because I got a lot of material on the show, I'm even going to give you some scratch kitchen recipe ideas so you can

built around preservation, vinegar seasoned rice, and pristine, minimalist cuts of fish. And you ask, how did it land in the United States? The earliest recorded accounts of sushi being served to an American audience goes back to the early 20th century, mostly in elite social circles or Japanese-American communities in California and New York. But it was a complete novelty. In 1953, a Japanese restaurant called Kawafuku opened in Los Angeles, Little Tokyo, catering primarily to expatriates and curious businessmen. The real seismic shift happened in the late 1960s and 1970s. Los Angeles chef Norutoshi Kanai and his business partner Harry Kawabata opened Kawafuku and later Matsushisha. But the true catalyst for American mass adoption and the invention of the California roll in Los Angeles around 1973. So the invention of the California roll took sushi over the top. And that's credit to Chef Hidekazu Tojo in Vancouver or chefs in LA. Why did the California roll work? Two reasons. The fear factor. Americans in the 1970s were terrified of raw fish. Wrapping that nori inside the rice and using cooked imitation crab meat, avocado, and cucumber removed the intimidation factor completely. The aesthetic. It was clean, colorful, photogenic before social media even existed, and fit right into the health-conscious diet trends of West Coast fitness culture. By the 1980s and 90s, sushi bars transitioned from exclusive ethnic eateries into status symbols. Today, you can buy a passable spicy tuna roll at a New York gas station or supermarket deli. That is the definition of complete culinary integration. Now let's cross over from the cold bar to the steamy hot bowl, ramen. Now, when most Americans of a certain generation heard the word ramen prior to the year 2000, they thought of that 10-cent square of dehydrated blocks wrapped in that clinky plastic with a silver sodium packet. The one that got you through college. Then instant ramen, shinan ramen, or chicken ramen, which Momofuku Ando invented in post-World War II Japan in 1958 to feed a starving population facing severe food shortages. That instant block became the global college dorm staple. But authentic, artisanal Japanese ramen, that is a multi-day masterclass in culinary science, and its American invasion is one of the most fascinating food trends of the 21st century. Ramen actually originated in Japan as a Chinese import. China soba, or Chinese-style noodles, introduced by the Chinese immigrants in the late 19th and early 20th century. Over decades, the Japanese adapted the noodles, adding kintsugi, which is alkaline mineral water, to give them that signature springy bounce, and developing intensely complex broths. So how did artisanal ramen explode in the U.S.? It started in New York City and San Francisco in the mid-2000s. Places like David Chang's Momofuku Noodle Bar, which opened in East Village in 2004, completely changed the paradigm. Chang didn't try to recreate a rigid traditional Tokyo ramen. Instead, he applied French and American fine dining techniques, seasonal Long Island and regional farm sourcing, and aggressive flavor profiles like pork belly, slow poached eggs, and dashi to the ramen. Suddenly, ramen wasn't cheap college food. It was gourmet comfort. It required 18-hour pork tamakatsu broths, hand-pulled or meticulously aged noodles, marinated ajisaku, tamaga eggs, and seared chasu pork belly. Americans fell in love with a deep,

0: cows and rinse umami, the meditative slurping culture, and the communal, unpretentious atmosphere of ramen shops. Rounding out our trio of Asian culinary imports dominating the U.S. market is bubble tea or boba. And while bubble tea itself originated in Taiwan in the 1980s, specifically credited to tea stands in Taichung mixing black tea, milk, and sweet chewy tobacco pearls, tapioca pearls, its massive explosion across the United States over the last decade mirrors the same exact same trajectory as sushi and ramen. So here's a question to leave you for the second half of the show. Why has boba taken over American suburbs, college campuses, and commercial corridor? You've been listening to the Chef Charles J. Show on 103.9 FM, LI News Radio. 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And I will see you guys all in the second half and to talk about bubble tea.
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4: 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Fox News political analyst Giano Caldwell, fresh off a big appearance down at Mar-a-Lago. He tells us what the president's thinking about these midterm polls and where do we go now? In the words of Axl Rose from Guns N' Roses, we're singing the hits. Giano Caldwell, it's a big Tuesday episode. 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
0: Welcome to the second half of the Chef Charles J. Show. 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So I left you with the question, why bubble tea is dominating the U.S. market right now? While bubble tea originated in Taiwan in the 1980s, specifically credited to tea stands in Taichung, which mixed black tea, milk, and sweet chewy tapioca pearls, its massive explosion across the United States over the last decade mirrors the same exact trajectory as sushi and ramen. And the reason for the explosion is customization. like specialty coffee shops, boba culture is entirely customizable. You choose your tea base, black, green, oolong, jasmine, your milk, dairy, oat, almond, or coconut, your sweetness level from 0 to 100%, your ice level, and your toppings, tapioca pearls, popping boba, grass jelly, aloe vera, and cheese foam. Instagram, social media has the effect on it. So let's be honest, food is visual. I get called it all the time where I'm not using AI in my social media posts and my photos. The layered gradients of pastel milk teas, the dark spheres sinking to the bottom, the thick plastic dome seals punched through with a fat, colorful straw. It is built for the digital age. What started as a niche offering in Asian enclave neighborhoods in Flushing, Queens, or San Gabriel, California, is now a multi-billion dollar mainstream industry where major chains are everywhere and independent operators are incorporating boba into modern bakery and cafe menus, such as ECC Eatery. We do boba tea. In the first segment, we traced the roots of sushi, ramen, and of course, we just covered boba tea from the Asian origins and the arrival on the American shores. So now let's focus our attention on food sociology, which tells us that culinary diffusion typically follows a three-tier model. The immigrant enclave phase, where immigrants bring their native foods to recreate home comforts to new communities. For example, Japantown in San Francisco, Chinatown in New York, or San Francisco. The adventurous foodie phase, where urban professionals and venturers eaters seek out authentic ethnic restaurants as a badge of cultural curiosity and sophistication. What you see on TikTok and YouTube all the time. And the mass market integration phase. Corporate chains, supermarkets, and local independent casual restaurants adapt the food for broader local palates, smoothing out the rough edges and embedding the items into everyday mainstream consumption. Japanese and Asian influenced cuisine in America has completed tier three. You can walk into a chain grocery store in Ohio or a diner on Long Island and find prepackaged sushi rolls in the cooler next to the turkey clubs. From a scratch kitchen perspective, this creates an interesting challenge. As a chef who values authentic scratch cooking, heritage, and technique, watching mass commercialization dilute a craft can be painful. But on the flip side, it has educated the American palate. 30 years ago, explaining umami to a diner required a 5-minute lecture. Today, diners crave umami. They understand dashi. They look for proper rice vinegar seasoning in sushi rice. And they can tell the difference between instant noodles and a 24-hour pork bone broth. And let's talk business for a moment. Because an operator running Exquisite Catering Cuisine and ECC Eatery, I look at food not just as art and history, but as an economic engine. Why have independent operators and restaurant groups heavily invested in sushi and ramen concepts over the last 20 years? First, let's look at sushi. No cooking fire required. Traditional sushi bars often require minimal heavy cooking equipment on the front line. So sprawling commercial flat tops or heavy grease laden exhaust hoods for the sushi station itself, it's all about the prep work, knife skills, rice cooking, and sanitation. High margin potential. While high grade bluefin tuna or sea urchin commands a steep price, items like salmon, imitation crab, avocado, cucumbers, and spicy tuna scrap yield exceptional profit margins. A well-run sushi program can generate fantastic revenue per square foot. So what do I mean? Most of what is in sushi is low-costing, with the exception of a bluefin tuna. Okay? Now let's look at ramen. The economics of broth. From a kitchen management standpoint, ramen is a masterpiece of scratch kitchen efficiency and nose-to-tail utilization. How do you make a legendary tonkatsu broth? You take pork trotters, neck bones, and back fat, cuts that used to be considered cheap or scrap. You simmer them for 12 to 18 hours until the collagen breaks down into a milky, rich elixir. You're taking inexpensive raw ingredients and transforming them through time, heat, and technique into a high-value culinary experience. Speed of service. Once your broth, tare, which is a seasoning base, noodles, and toppings are prepped, assembly and service are lightning fast. A bowl of ramen can be built, garnished, and windowed in under 3 minutes. The economic visibility is a major reason why these concepts expanded so rapidly across the United States. They fit both the high-end omakase market and the high-volume, fast-casual lunch rush. It's something we want to do at ECC Eatery this wintertime. We did it on specials throughout the last 2 years, and we kind of want to make it a staple this winter season. You can't talk Japanese cuisine in America without talking about fusion. Purists sometimes recoil at the word fusion. But let's be honest, American food is fusion. It is a mosaic of immigration, adaptation, and local ingredient availability. When Japanese culinary techniques meet American ingredients, magic happens. Or sometimes culinary disasters, depending on who's holding that knife. But when done right, fusion highlights the brilliance of both culinary traditions. Look at poke bowls, which took the United States by storm over the last decade, rooted in traditional Hawaiian line cooks' raw fish snacks. Modern commercial poke heavily borrows Japanese sashimi presentation, soy sesame flavor profiles, and sauces customized for American fast casual diners. Look at the sushi burritos, taking the flavor profile and ingredients of a spicy tuna and scaling it up to the size of a Mexican burrito wrapped in nori and rice. It's playful, portable, and completely American in its portion size and convenience orientation. Even in high-end dining, chefs like Nobu Matsushita brilliantly combine traditional Japanese edamame sushi techniques with Peruvian ingredients like ahi, amarillo pepper, cilantro, and citrus. That wasn't just fusion. It was global culinary diplomacy on a plate. And thank you for listening to the Chef Charles J. Show. And I'm your host, Chef Charles Drayton, right here on 103.9 FM LI News Radio. And if you're out and about in Patra, come on down to ECC Eatery, located at 140 River Avenue. Drop in, say hello. And thanks for tuning in. And keep cooking from scratch and protect the history of food.
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8: For 103.9 LI News Radio, I'm J. Oliver. Crews responded to 7 home fires in 3 days, including a Massapequa fire that took dozens of firefighters to put out. This week is Fire Prevention Week across the country. And NASO Chief Fire Marshal Mike Utaro reminding residents of the simplest safety feature, working smoke alarms. Utaro saying the biggest factor in fires resulting in injury or worse is not having working smoke alarms. Well, a Florida woman now facing charges for allegedly scamming a Roosevelt nonprofit Nassau County Police filing charges now against Nicole Ramirez of Orlando after an investigation by the Electronic Squad's Fraud and Forgery Section. For that investigation on May the 13th of this year, Ramirez allegedly attempted 21 different wire transfers, totaling more than $1 million. And that from the Cerebral Palsy Association of Nassau County to an account at M&T Bank. Ramirez accused now of posing as representative of M&T and reportedly successfully transferring more than $50,000. For 103.9 LI News Radio, I'm Jay Oliver. Today's news update brought to you by the Town of Islip Industrial Development Agency, where Long Island gets down to business.
9: ABC News, I'm Chuck Sievertson. Against all odds, says a statement from her lawyers, Krista Pike, seriously injured in a botched execution in Tennessee, is conscious, speaking, and continues to receive critical medical care. A house of horrors is what California officials are calling a home where they say 21 children were living. They say all were born by a surrogate mothers. The parents have been charged with child abuse. Los Angeles County Sheriff Robert Luna.
10: At the center of this investigation are children who, based on the evidence that has been uncovered, were subjected to horrific abuse.
9: The FBI announces an arrest of an American from Bellingham, Washington, who they say helped another gunman in a deadly school shooting earlier this year in British Columbia. Cornell University has tapped a law firm, Kings and Spalding, to conduct the investigation into the school's handling of Jane Doe's gang rape allegations. This is ABC News.
11: From the LI News Radio Weather Center, for tonight we're going to have mostly clear skies and the low temperature will be down to around 42 degrees. Winds out of the northwest 11 to 14 miles per hour. Tuesday we can expect to have sunny skies all day and the high temperature will be near 63. We'll have northwest winds 10 to 15 miles per hour. And for Tuesday night, skies will be clear with a low temperature down to around 36. Northwest winds 5 miles per hour. From the LI News Weather Center, I'm Keith Maloney.
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23: I'd like to welcome everyone. Frank McKay here, so much more importantly. Someone who's an amazing fellow. He's had an unbelievable career, and he's been around a long time for a young guy, Bill Boggs. And he's an author and a media mogul, a man of all types of media, and I've watched him on TV, and you hear him on radio, and you read his novels. The Adventures of Spike the Wonder Dog is his latest. Bill Boggs, how are you?
24: Thank you very much. I appreciate that. Yeah, you know, when I first realized at some point when this novel, this satirical novel set in the world of show business, narrated by a very funny dog, well, I knew I'd be promoting it, but I feel, Frank, way more purposeful now because the book is laugh out loud funny. I've had 10 people, like, you know how comedians will get on stage and test material before they do a special? I hired 10 people to read this book a year and a half ago, the first draft. And I said, just tell me what you think. I'm not looking for praise. They all come back and said, laugh out loud funny. This is really funny. And then I went back and I punched it up and worked on it. So my purpose now is not just in promoting a book. I honestly think if somebody gets The Adventures of Spike the Wonder Dog, I sold the Bill Boggs on Kindle or the book.
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24: Well, the book is written, I started my career as a comedy writer. People may know me from the Food Network or Midday Live or Showtime or Travel Channel, with 15 different shows I posted on TV. I've always been a writer. My first novel, which was called At First Sight, did pretty well. It was a romantic comedy, and it was actually optioned by a multi-Academy Award-winning person for a movie. I will not say the name because nothing happened, but the book rights were purchased. So The Adventures of Spike the Wonder Dog follows the story of a dog and his master. The dog is an English Bull Terrier who has an observational eye on human foibles and the stuff that humans do. His master is a TV talk show host, patterned after me.
23: Right.
24: So the book starts in High Point, North Carolina at a Channel 8 where I began my show and had a dog called Spike the Wonder Dog who was on the program and got more fan mail than I did. The dog was terrific. He was a natural clown and I loved this dog. I mean, he had me laughing every day. So before coming to New York for my big break on Channel 5, he got killed by a drunk driver. Oh. The dog got killed. And so all these years later, the last show I did on TV was called My Generation. That was on PBS. I thought, you know, I'm not going to chase another TV job. I'm going to write again. And I sat down and I thought, what if Spike the Wonder Dog in High Point, North Carolina had actually not gotten killed and come and been with me in New York and became a huge TV star and social media star in today's world. So that was the idea and what would happen. So I sat down to write it, and as soon as I started typing, a voice of the dog, my beloved dog, was so comical, came through me in the same way that Jerry Seinfeld has a comedic voice, mm-hmm. in the same way that any comedian has a voice I had never written in or heard before. And so the dog tells the story of his rise to fame, constantly observing and criticizing the foibles of human life. It is on the cover. It says more politically incorrect humor, letting people know that there is sexual objectification of women, that there is cultural appropriation, that there is dirty stuff in the book, and some stereotypes. I'm saying, let's laugh at ourselves again. I'm taking a stand. I have too many comedian friends who are afraid to get on stage or get on stage trying not to offend people anymore, when essentially humor in and of itself is transgressive, has to be transgressive. I don't mean that the book is mean, but what happens in the book is my version, a funny story, and then it has like a Rocky Balboa ending because the dog gets kidnapped and forced into a situation where he has to fight for his life and does so. All I can say is people have said it's laugh out loud funny. The Avengers fight the nicest thing. I love this quote. You know, Winston Groom, who wrote Forrest Gump.
0: Yep.
24: Which was on CBS over the weekend. Here's a review from him. Will Boggs and his friend Spike the Wonder Dog unleash comedic wizardry in this madcap, highly entertaining satirical novel. Spike is the newest canine literary hero to take on the world with hilarious results. They're calling my creation, Spike the Wonder Dog, fiction's funniest canine.
0: Ah.
24: So if you like dogs, if you like dog stories, if you like to laugh, and if you want to see somebody who's a talk show host make fun of talk shows and talk show guests and stuff that's going on in the media, then the book, Adventures of Spike the Wonder Dog, is for you. That's a long answer to one question. Go ahead.
0: Yeah, let me tell you, it sounds wonderful. And I'll tell you, I've been following you for a while and for a long time, and I used to watch Midday Live, and you're a visual guy. You said it, 15 different shows, different talk shows. And if you think about it, a guy like you, when you write, I think it would be almost impossible not to think of it as a visual front. In other words, again, let me remind folks, Bill Boggs is our very special guest, and the latest from him is The Adventures of Spike the Wonder Dog. I have to believe that you would have to be writing this, visualizing different people playing different characters.
24: Yes.
0: Is that true?
24: Absolutely. Anybody who's listening now, Frank, who's ever written, what happens is there were several characters in the book who are inspired by real people I know. For example, when Spike and his master Bud, who's a talk show host, is to let me move to New York, they meet this beautiful blonde woman with a pixie haircut on the elevator. That actually happened to me. I met a beautiful blonde. But this woman is sort of inspired by a friend of ours who really is phenomenally cute, who just can't put down a drink. I mean, if you go out to dinner with her, like an hour into it, she's had four martinis and she's fun, she's laughing, and she passes out. So the character in the book is like inspired by that. It's not that same person. And all the way through it, there's one character in the book, Ike, I've Got Money Piles, who's a boxer.
0: Yeah.
24: And he's sort of inspired by Floyd Money Mayweather.
0: Yeah.
24: He's not Floyd Money Mayweather. Floyd Money Mayweather with his belt with a dollar sign on it. It just came out that I would create this character, Ike, quote, I got money, Pyle is his name. And he's a real entrepreneur. He's like a sex addict. He has all kinds of sex products and stuff like that. Yeah.
0: Give me one more character and then let them buy the book. And don't give away too much. Give me one more character.
24: One more character in the book is a former rabbi. He made a mistake. He was a rabbi and he was in financial trouble in his synagogue. So we sold the rights to the synagogue. You know how like stadiums sell their naming rights?
0: Yeah,
24: right. Sold up at Citizens Ballpark. But he sold the naming rights to a synagogue to the Rodney Dangerfield estate. And so it's a Rodney Dangerfield synagogue. And as a result of that all the parents didn't want to have bar mitzvahs and bat mitzvahs there because on the tour that they get, they didn't want Rodney Dangerfield's name engraved in gold. So he becomes, I know, he becomes a guy who ends up promoting Christmas shows. And I based him, He's working for the Christmas, is a former rabbi working for the Christmas Industrial Complex, which is something I made up. All the people who believe we should have a big Christmas and we should have gifts and we should sing and we should have a nativity theme. All the businesses that make inflatable Rudolphs and stuff like that are formed into a secret thing called the Christmas Industrial Complex. And they've hired him to promote shows. So they go to meet him. His nickname is Veed. And he's got signs all over the wall. Like one, burial, cremation, torn apart, trying to decide, try our half and half deal. So he's got, got signs. Our fats, the guy is like a complete hustler, selling everything. He reinvents himself to serve all religions. Muhammad, your man, stand in our sand. Jesus, your boss, we've got the cross. No God at all, your own private soul. Religious right, we'll keep you uptight. Yeah. He's got all these signs all over and stuff like that. Thank you.
0: Yeah.
24: Thank you.
0: Listen, it's a must get. Everyone's got to get The Adventures of Spike the Wonder Dog. The author is Bill Boggs. Bill, real quickly, give us a website or a social media site where people could follow along with what you're doing and the best place to buy Spike.
24: Oh, I'll give you a couple things. First, the easiest way to buy, and the book is called The Adventures of Spike the Wonder Dog, as told to Bill Boggs. You just go to orderspike.com. It's very, very simple. And of our many social media handles, if you, you can, imbillboggs.com is my website. And then, of course, the Wonder Dog has his own website, which is spikethewonderdog.com. If you're on Instagram, it would be spike_wonderdog. On Twitter, it's @spikewonderdog, the Twitter. I'm on Twitter, and I'd love for people to follow me on, it's with @realbillboggs, @realbillboggs. And just as a side note, you were kind enough, you know, to talk about my TV career. I have a YouTube channel that I've been cultivating and curating for almost 15 years. It has nearly 500 clips from various shows I've done, ranging from 1974 to last week. And it's called Bill Boggs TV on YouTube. That's a lot, but I really appreciate it. I appreciate you talking about The Adventures of Spike the Wonder Dog.
0: Well, listen, maybe I can get you again and we could do an update on our past interview where we talked all about your career and just a biography.
24: Thank you, Frank.
0: It's amazing. Bill Boggs, thank you very much for being here. Congratulations on everything, but definitely congratulations on the new book. It's an absolute winner and I can't wait to get one myself.
24: Thank you, Frank. I really, really greatly appreciate that. We'll send you one. Thank you, Frank. It's a pleasure to be with you. You're a good man, and this is not the first time we've done this, and I hope it's not the last.
0: Absolutely not. Bill Boggs, everyone. Absolute amazing career that he's put together. Still going strong. Look for this in a movie form one day, I'm sure. It's terrific. The Adventures of Spike the Wonder Dog, as told by Bill Boggs. Author Bill Boggs. Wonderful career. Look forward to speaking to him on a follow-up. But Bill Boggs has been our very special guest. We'll see you all next time.
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0: I'd like to welcome everyone to the Frank McKay Show. Frank McKay here. So much more importantly, Duval and Kadeen Ellis are our very special guest, and their podcast is called Ellis Ever After, and it's a must-listen to podcast. They are a married couple who have built a multimedia empire centered around their family life, including YouTube, a podcast, and a book. They're doing so many things, and they're doing it so well. Online presence in Brooklyn, where they film their videos, is becoming very well known to people. Duval being an actor, you know him from Isla Perry's Sisters and Zatima. Kadeen is TV host and actress. Without further ado, guys, how are you?
1: We're doing well, Frank. How are you?
2: You're doing so well.
0: Listen, congratulations to you guys. Kadeen, let me start with you. Give us a little background and give us an overview of the podcast. What can people expect?
2: Oh, yeah, absolutely. So our podcast started about 7 years ago called Deadass. So if you're from New York, you know what that means. It's a very colloquial term out there. But it pretty much meant that we were telling the truth, you know, at 100% transparency. And people just loved the candor that we had when we just talked about what it was like to exist as millennials, you know, raising four boys, trying to figure out life and do it together. So after gaining traction, over 200-plus episodes in, we decided that, you know, we might have done everything there was to do in the podcast space. So after a sold-out tour last February, we decided that we might want to hang our mics up until there was outrage and everyone said, you guys can't stop. You have to keep going. This is where I go to for my morning listening on the ride to work or through my workout. It's helped me so much with my own relationship or just as an individual. So that's when we went back into the lab and we said, okay, if we're going to continue to do this, how do we maybe relaunch or rebrand the podcast so it has a new, fresh look with a new feel? And that's when LS Ever After came up. My husband over here with the mastermind came up with an awesome title. And in this space, people can still expect to have the same candor and fun and, you know, conversations, but we're doing it from an elevated perspective right now. You know, talking about the things that we've learned, no longer it being a battle of the sexes where we're having all these, you know, live, you know, debates. It's more like, here's what we've learned and here's how we're trying to elevate and be better within our relationships.
0: Yeah, well, I appreciate you guys. I have a great marriage. We're quite a bit older than you guys, but I just appreciate you guys being so positive and giving an example for a lot of young people out there that might think it's the battle of the sexes and you got to fight it out. DeVale, let me turn to you. What was your expectation on how all of this would go and what's the reality now? I know it's a great reality, but how much different is this than what you expected it to be?
3: Well, as far as life and everything, you know, one thing about marriage is the teamwork, and teamwork makes the dream work. When I met my wife at 18, told her my plan. I told her what I wanted to do. I wanted to act. I was going to go to the NFL first and then be an actor. She told me she wanted to act and be on TV as well. And then she said, how are we going to get there? So from the first day I met her and we sat down, it was always about having a plan, but always respecting the process. You know, it's been 22 years since our first date. We've done everything, Webby Award-winning podcasters, New York Times best-selling authors, number one shows, four beautiful, healthy children. We're taking care of our parents and ourselves. Like, this is everything I expected life to be, mainly because I get to do it with my best friend. So it's been everything that I wanted it to be, and we continue to just make it that way. And that's what we want to share with people about life. Like, life is going to have its trials and tribulations, ups and downs. Like, we have the same trials and tribulations as everyone else, but it's the way you look at life and your mindset. And we just want to, you know, empower people to approach life with a vigor of happiness and love. And that's all we want to do, you know?
0: And listen, I'm married to my best friend too, and we have four children. So it sounds similar to what you're doing.
3: Frank, that's what I'm talking about.
2: All boys, all girls, or a little mate?
0: No, we have three boys and the princess, the youngest one is now 22 and she is our only girl. Yeah, we're thrilled with all of them.
2: Amazing.
0: They're awesome. They're awesome. Let me go back to you, Kadeen. The expectations that people walk into things with sometimes much different than the reality. But as your wonderful husband just said, he's married to his best friend and everything's there. You couldn't have written this any better. I mean, if you wrote this as a script, people say, maybe Tampa Town. Nobody's going to believe it. Best-selling authors, you got to be thrilled with this. Just give us a final word on that, and I'm going to keep you on schedule. Kadeen, a final word on where you guys are now and where you're going.
2: Man, there's so much left to be done, Frank. Like, I just look at DeVal every day, and I'm like, it's like a twofold thing. Sometimes it's disbelief, like, I can't believe we actually did it. And then there's the belief, like, yeah, we've worked so hard over the years that we deserve to be here in this space. We spoke recently about, you know, going back to the why. What's the reason behind why we're doing all of this? And it's because we've wanted to just build a legacy for our family, for our boys, and to have autonomy over our time so we can spend it with our sons and make those memories and also impact, you know, the world. You know, once you leave this world, it's like all you have left is the stories of the things you've done and the people you've touched. That's ultimately at the core of what continues to drive us day after day. It's never easy. It's a lot to juggle and balance, but it's so worth it. You know, when we look at our four boys, or if we have a random encounter with someone, you know, at the supermarket who says, man, you guys changed my life, or you saved my marriage, it just makes it that much more worth it for us to continue doing the things that we do. And we think that God has given us these platforms because he understands and knows our hearts. And he knows that we're doing this with nothing but pure intentions and positivity.
0: Well, congratulations to both of you. Mr. Ellis, how about a website or a social media site?
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3: They'll be back this summer.
0: Congratulations to both of you. Thank you so much for being here.
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3: Peace.
0: Ellis Ever After. Great name and a great podcast. Everyone check it out. These guys are just wonderful. You gotta love them. Yeah, very positive. And again, you know, not a big battle of the sexes type thing going on there. They're, you know, they're supportive of each other, but they've got a best-selling book. They have a very hot YouTube. Gotta believe they're making a fortune. You know, I know it's not all about that, but obviously it helps, right? To make some nice. The Ellis's are really, you know, they said dead ass. They're candid. They're very open. You know, it's an open book for them. For the two of them, congrats to both of them. Ellis Ever After is the name of the podcast. Frank McKay signing off. We'll see you next time on The Frank McKay Show.
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22: 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Live from the LI News Radio studios in the heart of Islip at Long Island's MacArthur Airport. From the city to the tips of the North and South Fork. All the news from our island in one place. 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
6: For 103.9 LI News Radio, I'm Jay Oliver. Taxes could be increasing in Suffolk County, and there's apparently not much local governments can do about it. Suffolk County Town Supervisors say rising expenses and the state's property tax cap, the structure, they're presenting serious problems. Now supervisors are requesting a meeting with state officials to adjust the 2% tax cap. Governor Hochul responded saying the property tax cap is critical protection for homeowners, adding that leaders across the state should be looking for ways to control costs, not asking homeowners to pay more. Well, a Malloy University student now working to develop an artificial intelligence designed to detect cancer earlier. Liam Fleck is a senior at Rockville Center College and now designing software to analyze medical images for early signs of cancer. And it uses image recognition technology to train AI in medical scans so it can identify patterns found in cancer patients. Fleck says he needs more data, including more access to medical imagery from hospitals and med schools, but is hopeful for the future of the project. For 1039 LI News Radio, I'm Jay Oliver. Today's news update brought to you by the Town of Islip Industrial Development Agency, where Long Island gets down to business.
7: ABC News, I'm Chuck Sievertson. Against all odds, says a statement from her lawyers, Krista Pike, seriously injured in a botched execution in Tennessee, is conscious, speaking, and continues to receive critical medical care. A house of horrors is what California officials are calling a home where they say 21 children were living. They say all were born via surrogate mothers. The parents have been charged with child abuse. Los Angeles County Sheriff Robert Luna.
8: At the center of this investigation are children who, based on the evidence that has been uncovered, were subjected to horrific abuse.
7: The FBI announces an arrest of an American from Bellingham, Washington, who they say helped another gunman in a deadly school shooting earlier this year in British Columbia. Cornell University has tapped a law firm, Kings and Spalding, to conduct the investigation into the school's handling of Jane Doe's gang rape allegations. This is ABC News.
9: From the LI News Radio Weather Center, for tonight we're going to have mostly clear skies and the low temperature will be down to around 42 degrees. Winds out of the northwest 11 to 14 miles per hour. Tuesday we can expect to have sunny skies all day and the high temperature will be near 63. We'll have northwest winds 10 to 15 miles per hour. And for Tuesday night, skies will be clear with a low temperature down to around 36. Northwest winds 5 miles per hour. From the LI News Weather Center, I'm Keith Maloney.
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10: I'd like to welcome everyone to the Frank McKay Show. Frank McKay here with a wonderful actor. I've been watching him for years. I've seen him in so many different things. Always so impressed with him, with what he does, a lot of different roles. I'm going to say this with the greatest respect to him and to Sam Donald. I was cheering on Sam Donald in the Super Bowl. He just didn't have anything handed to him, you know, and the big moment came. He was just ready and he wins the Super Bowl or whatever. And Dylan Walsh is, to me, you look at his career and he really has just a wonderful body of work behind him. But he's not like one of those guys who just got this one role and he just got in the beginning of the career and he went on roller skates. What a career he's had, getting better and better. And right now, I mean, he did probably taking off. I'm not surprised. He's one of the reasons why. And it's on HBO Max. Everybody's got to check it out. Let's bring him on. He's got a couple things going on. Absolutely thrilled to have Dylan Walsh on with us. Dylan, how are you?
11: I'm good. I'm glad to be here with you. Glad to talk to you.
10: Well, listen, thrilled to have you. And I don't know, is your head spinning a little? This is a very popular role that you've gotten into and the show and everything that's going along with it. It's kind of taking off.
11: It's taking off and nobody saw it coming. All of us who did it, believed in it, I'll take the Sam Darnold comparison.
2: Yeah.
11: I've just been an actor all these years and get some great opportunities. And this one, heated rivalry, didn't even seem like a great opportunity in the sense that the part I play is fairly, you know, simple, the dad of a player. But when we were making it, I knew it was well written. I knew it was beautifully shot, and the boys have such amazing chemistry. But the subject matter, I assume, because I'm narrow-minded, but a lot of people in the country are, I assume there'd be backlash. I assume there would be a kind of a small audience. Nope, it's huge.
2: Huge. Huge, man.
11: People saying, hey, are you Shane's dad? Yeah.
2: You've earned this. I'm telling you, it's just great. And again, I'm not an actor. I appreciate wonderful acting, and I've seen you in so many different types of things. And over the years, I'm just like, wow, he's so good at this. And you're not the only one. There's a group of people that I look at like that, and I'm like, I'm so impressed with what they've done. And again, this isn't to take away from the guys who got this, you know, risky business in the beginning of their, and just kind of cruise, you know, no pun intended, from that point on. But you're different. I'm telling you, you grinded it out from a distance. You grinded it out, and you always worked. Seems like you always worked at your craft. I don't know. I mean, do you look at your career as one big motion, or do you look at it in chapters? How do you look at your career? I'm very impressed with it.
11: Well, thanks. I look at it both ways. The whole taken as a whole, because started in the 80s. I'm still going, and not everything I've done has been amazing. You know, all I wanted was to be an actor. And for now, for almost 35 years, I've been able to write on my income tax under occupation. Actor. Some days I have to be happy with that. I've survived and it's great. But I also look at chapters. Now listen, something like Nip Tuck was a peak moment.
2: No doubt.
11: That was great. And then, you know, you pick up things, but that's the crazy thing about heated rivalry. I didn't think it was one of those. I thought it was just a decent job, decent people. Oh, it's this huge hit. There you go. That's the business.
2: It's just fantastic. I mean, congrats. You know, we're going to be talking about it after we let you go as well, heated rivalry. Let me just go back to the beginning, if you don't mind. I just find it fascinating. Who did you think you fit into the mold of when you started out? Who was it that you thought that you would kind of be compared to? The second part of that is, who did they, you know, the agents or the casting people, who did they think you were like?
11: My idols when I was breaking in, you know, I got to New York, I was 22. Were the same idols that any young actor, particularly male actor, would have had. You know, De Niro, Hoffman, Pacino, Robert Duvall. First year in New York, I could tell, well, I'm not those guys. I'm me. And what am I? Where do I fit in? And it becomes other actors, you know, like Jack Lemmon. I started to think, well, I can do comedy, I can do this. I'm versatile. Became somebody I could hold up. But then, even like, you get more granular about it, like Jeff Daniels, the kinds of roles he plays. Great actor,
2: yeah,
11: right?
2: No
11: doubt. And doesn't get the same attention as some of these Academy Award nominees each year. And he's, you know, sometimes just the decent guy, and then he's Plex. So I kind of come at it like that. He's one of my heroes.
2: Oh, listen, I have a feeling, especially with this latest role, you're going to be a lot of people's heroes. And congrats, honestly, not only on this, on everything that you

0: I can't wait to see it. And congrats again. I mean that sincerely. I love the Donald. I saw your name come up for the interview. I was thrilled to have you and honored to have you. I'm so impressed with your career and your ability that Sam Donald wins the Super Bowl. It's you and you're doing so well with all that you're doing here. So congrats on that. Do you do anything like social media, website?
1: I don't do social media. My wife does it for me. I talk to guys like you.
0: Yeah. Well, listen, way to go. Congrats again. Thanks so much for being here. And I can't wait to talk to you again for a longer period of time.
1: Okay. Thanks for having me. It's good talking.
0: Dylan Walsh, wonderful actor. Just a veteran. You heard started out. I'm impressed and I'm thrilled for him. Frank McKay signing off. We'll see you all next time on The Frank McKay Show.
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3: I'd like to welcome everyone. Frank McKay here with a wonderful author of a subject everyone knows. I'm sure everyone in this air range of this conversation knows and will smile. The Way We All Became the Brady Bunch is the name of the book. It's wonderful how the canceled sitcom became the beloved pop culture icon we are still talking about today, and that says it all. Kimberly Potts is our very special guest, and she's the author of the wonderful book. It's getting rave reviews. Kimberly, how are you?
4: I'm good, Frank. How are you this morning?
3: Well, I'm doing terrific, and you know, I know you're doing a lot of interviews, and you're running around, you're getting rave reviews. Is there anyone that you're running into, even a young, you know, a millennial, saying, who are the Brady Bunch? I'm sure not, right? I'm sure everyone you're talking to knows exactly what you're talking about.
4: It's true, and you know, sometimes I'm surprised when I do talk to someone younger, a millennial, that they do know the show, and even if they've never seen an episode, they know all the words to the theme song. So I think that says a lot about how iconic that song is.
3: It's from parodies and things as well, right? I mean, if they're watching things like South Park or Family Guy or, you know, things like that, they're getting it in the form of parody. And I guess the same way we would hear about Charlie Chaplin or Clark Gable from Bugs Bunny and, you know, things from the Flintstones and so forth. So it's one of those shows that is a staple in society. Were you surprised by anything you learned in your research about the book, or was everything kind of wrote for you? Was everything kind of known by you and you just put it into paper?
4: The inspiration behind the book was something that surprised me, and again, what sparked the book. I had read that the show never finished a season higher than number 31 in the rating. You know, I knew that it hadn't gotten great reviews when it first premiered back in 1969, but the fact that it was never a ratings hit in all of its five seasons, yet is such and has across those 50 years been such an influential show, as you said, in other TV shows, spoofing it, referencing it, movies, music, sports, so many different areas of pop culture that the show has influenced. The fact that it was that influential across and beloved across 50 years after not doing well in the ratings in its original run was just, it still kind of blows my mind. And I thought that that was, something worth examining in a book-length examination. Why has this show continued to be so beloved? How did it last 5 years when it wasn't a ratings hit? That still continues to shock me.
3: Well, one of the things, and again, we want everyone to buy the book. Everyone buy two. I'm sure they can give it as a present and keep one for themselves. And again, the name of the book is The Way We All Became the Brady Bunch. And Kimberly Potts, once again, is our very special guest, wonderful author of this book. It's a must get. Everyone has to get it. And without, you know, giving everything away in it, I would assume that, you know, during the time period that it was on, you know, again, you're dealing with Vietnam and of course the Brady Bunch never touched on that, you know, race relations and, you know, the sexual revolution and, you know, a little bit of all that. And it's an 8 o'clock show. So the thing is like, you know, you're competing on three networks with a lot of different things. I imagine when it went into syndication, and again, I'm 52. So when I, first saw it, I was watching it at 3 o'clock after school or 4 o'clock on, you know, in mm-hmm. the syndicated.

0: situation. And I imagine that's where it became popular. What do you make of that, of what I just said?
1: That is absolutely true and is incredibly key to the fact that the show has been such an enduring success. After it was canceled at the end of its fifth season in 1974, almost immediately it began airing in syndication. And just like you, many kids came from home from school and watched an episode. Sometimes they aired two episodes, four episodes back to back in a block every day after school in the afternoon hours. And that's really when it became the juggernaut, the slice of Americana that it continues to be, because kids would watch several episodes at a time. And then because there were just the five seasons, the 117 episodes, when you were airing four at a time, they repeated quite a bit. And so kids would watch them over and over again. They would get to know the characters and relate to the characters and their problems. You know, they could quote storylines and specific phrases to each other. It was something that kids bonded over. And I think as they grew up and went to high school and went to college, and for me, it was a show that I bonded with college friends. We would watch it. I think it was on TBS then, and we would watch those episodes and kind of try to guess, you know, which episode was it was coming on from the first few seconds. And we love this show. It brings back happy memories from childhood. It brings back happy memories of being able to bond with each other. And just as you mentioned, all of those very serious things that were going on in the world when the show originally aired, and it was kind of a comfort. I always think of it as comfort food TV at the time for kids to be watching and families to be able to watch together. I think now that we're celebrating the show's 50th anniversary, that's kind of true again. Everything is so divisive politically and culturally, and there's this simple little show from our past that was sweet and had sweet messages and messages of togetherness, and, you know, you fought with your siblings, but they were still this family that was there for you, and they had these parents that cared about nothing so much as they cared about them and their happiness, and Alice the housekeeper, who was kind of a bonus parent for them. It's a really comforting show to watch again, I think, and I think that a lot of people are finding it again in this 50th year of the show.
0: It's hard to disagree with anything you said there. Everyone's got to buy the book. The Way We All Became the Brady Bunch is the name of the book, and Kimberly Potts is our guest, and we have her for about another 2 minutes, and she's on the run. As you can imagine, she's a very busy person with all the interviews. Frank McKay here, or Kimberly Potts. Is there enough information that you've gathered over the course of putting the book together that there's a second book in there? I imagine there's a lot of information that came out even or came to you even after the book was released, everyone coming up to you with different thoughts and so forth. They're a popular enough subject. I mean, we've had, you know, I think all of the cast members on this show at different times, and no one gets sick of them, you know? I mean, it's a feel-good situation. Do you have another book in you on the Brady Bunch?
1: Yeah, I think if we, especially as people, again, are rediscovering the show, not that it's ever gone away, but I think people are remembering how much they loved it and are watching again the HGTV renovation series where we got to see the cast reunite and work on the house together. There's a Christmas special of that coming up on December 16th. So yeah, I think people finding the show again, I think there are going to be some new Brady projects even after this. There's a stage musical, a new stage musical that's going to tour the country next year. You know, I think the cast have some new opportunities being offered to them after the renovation series. So, yes, I think that there will continue to be new Brady projects and more fans finding the original series, new generations finding the original series and loving it and loving the characters. So, yeah, I think that there is more being made, more topics being created right now for another book down the road.
0: Listen, congratulations on all the success of this one. It's a must get. And thank you very much for being here. Give us, in closing, a website or a social media site where people can follow along with what you're doing.
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0: Listen, congratulations again, and thank you very much for being here.
1: Thank you so much, Frank.
0: Kimberly Potts, everyone, the wonderful author of a fantastic look at the Brady Bunch and a lot of behind-the-scenes stories, and fans of the Brady Bunch will love this book, The Way We All Became the Brady Bunch, how the canceled sitcom became the beloved pop culture icon we are still talking about today is the complete title of the book. It is a subject, the Brady Bunch is a subject people will talk about for a long time. It's iconic. And again, they never touched on a serious issue, real serious issue in their 5 years. I mean, other than, I think the final straw for Robert Reed was when he saw the episode with Craig's hair turning purple or orange or whatever, and that was the last, ended up being the last episode, and he was like, I've had it, you know, the writing's so bad or whatever his take was on it. But all throughout the show, it was light, it was enjoyable, even though there was a war raging on and a Vietnam protest going on and assassinations and race riots and all types of revolutions going on, and again, all those serious subjects were not touched by the Brady Bunch. But again, I don't know that it should have been. It was a show based on escapism. Again, the fans of the show, can get if you have any need to deal with the harshness and the reality of the rest of the world, you could certainly find that in other sources. Brady Bunch wasn't one of them, but again, a book, on an iconic show, The Way We All Became the Brady Bunch is the name of the book.

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1: I'd like to welcome everyone. Frank McKay here, so much more importantly, Sam Jay, comedian, actress, writer, producer, very, very talented, and two-time Emmy nominee and WGA award nominee for writing on Saturday Night Live. Just terrific to have Sam with us. Sam, how are you?
2: I'm doing well. How are you?
1: Doing terrific. And you people, and it's out on Netflix. It's nice to see talented people mixed in with other talented people. Is this a first for you? You're behind the scenes so often. Is it a first for you to be working with people like this? I know you work with a lot of talented folks. Jonah Hill, Eddie Murphy, David Duchovny, Julia Louis-Dreyfus. You worked with these folks before?
2: No. I mean, I've worked with people via SNL. I was a writer on SNL when Eddie came back, and was there when Jonah came, I think. I'm pretty sure I was one of those times that Jonah was there. So I had that experience of working behind the scenes, but this is my first feature film, and this is definitely my first time, you know, acting across with any of these people, and it was a pretty big deal. It was overwhelming, for sure.
1: Well, listen, we're appreciative to see you up close and personal. Anything you take on, I wouldn't doubt how well it's going to go. I mean, you have that talent in you, and you're one of the great writers of our current time here. Just amazing. Is it the first time you're meeting a lot of these different folks? You have, you know, these ties that go back to SNL. So does Julia have those ties to SNL? Was there a lot of Lorne Michaels talk? You know, was there some reminiscing about SNL times between Eddie, Julia, yourself?
2: No, actually. Most of my scenes actually were just like one-on-one scenes with Jonah, because I play his best friend, Mo, and we have a podcast together, and we were kind of just like working and doing our lines and figuring out our way through the scene, so we didn't do a lot of like talking about SNL.
1: Yeah, well, listen, it's exciting. You know, anything that comes out on Netflix can be a certain audience that picks up on it. This sounds like a good one. You have anything else that you could share with us without spoiling? We want everybody to watch it. If you can, give us a little bit of a taste of what we're looking at there. And maybe some of the other folks that aren't named Jonah and Eddie and David, any of the other people stand out to you? Any of the other cast members?
2: Yeah, I mean, of course. Damn, kind of people, you know, Omar, Mike Epps is in it, and absolutely hilarious. You're never gonna not laugh when Mike Epps is in the scene. Dion Cole, who is amazing. Anthony Anderson. There's just so many funny people in this movie, and it is such a good time.
1: Well, listen, congratulations on all your success. Can't wait to watch this. You people out on Netflix. Sam, just very excited to see anything that you're in. Your writing has just made such an impact over the years. Do you have anything else you want to add before we let you go? And if you can, please give us any website or social media site you can give us.
2: The only thing I want to add is that you should watch You People. It's a feel-good movie. It's a fun movie. It's a funny movie. And you can always find me at Sam J. Cummings.
1: Sam, terrific work. Congratulations on all your success. Love to have more of an opportunity to talk to you. You're absolutely terrific. Congratulations on this. We'll be watching You People, and good luck to you in the future.
2: Thank you so much.
1: Sam Jay, everyone, the great Sam Jay. What a writer, what a talent. Frank McKay here, urging everyone to watch You People. Frank McKay here, signing off. We'll see you all next time.
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8: 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Nassau County, Suffolk County, all the news from our island in one place. 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
6: For 103.9 LI News Radio, I'm Jay Oliver. Taxes could be increasing in Suffolk County, and there's apparently not much local governments can do about it. Suffolk County Town Supervisors say rising expenses and the state's property tax cap, the structure, they're presenting serious problems. Now supervisors are requesting a meeting with state officials to adjust the 2% tax cap. Governor Hochul responded saying the property tax cap is critical protection for homeowners, and that leaders across the state should be looking for ways to control costs, not asking homeowners to pay more. Well, a Malloy University student now working to develop an artificial intelligence designed to detect cancer earlier. Liam Fleck is a senior at the Rockville Center College and now designing software to analyze medical images for early signs of cancer. And it uses image recognition technology to train AI in medical scans so it can identify patterns found in cancer patients. Flex says he needs more data, including more access to medical imagery from hospitals and med schools, but is hopeful for the future of the project. For 103.9 LI News Radio, I'm Jay Oliver. Today's news update brought to you by the Town of Islip Industrial Development Agency, where Long Island gets down to business. Today's news update brought to you by the Town of Islip Industrial Development Agency, where Long Island gets down to business.
9: ABC News, I'm Chuck Sievertson. Why the district attorney says parents of 21 children at a home in Los Angeles County have been charged with child abuse and neglect.
10: This house could only be described as a house of horrors for these young, incredibly young children.
9: DA Nathan Hochman says he says nannies were instructed to discipline the children with daily beatings and that all were born by a surrogate mothers. In connection to a deadly school shooting earlier this year in British Columbia, Canada, the FBI announces an arrest of an American from Bellingham, Washington, James Bryant, 30 years old, accused by investigators of assisting the gunman with money, technical advice, and more. Her publicist confirms that Eva Marie Saint, probably best known for starring opposite Cary Grant in the classic Alfred Hitchcock movie North by Northwest, has died at 102. Wall Street indexes closed higher, the S&P and NASDAQ at new records. This is ABC News.
11: From the LI News Radio Weather Center, for tonight we're going to have mostly clear skies and the low temperature will be down to around 42 degrees. Winds out of the northwest 11 to 14 miles per hour. Tuesday, we can expect to have sunny skies all day and the high temperature will be near 63. We'll have northwest winds 10 to 15 miles per hour. And for Tuesday night, skies will be clear with a low temperature down to around 36. Northwest winds 5 miles per hour. From the LI News Weather Center, I'm Keith Maloney.
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18: 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A little strip center there, you can't miss it. The great Dr. Ron and the crew, the great staff, are at bay. And we welcome in Dr. Sinagra after a resounding performance, I got to tell you. Resounding performance last Tuesday. Tremendous job. We say a very good morning to you, sir. How are you?
19: Good morning, Jay. Can you hear me okay?
18: I hear you fine. I see that handsome face.
19: That's beautiful. Good, got good connection this morning.
18: Yeah. Yeah, I had a little phone issue. Repairs today needed a couple of parts. So, this has been doing great though. We've been doing a couple of Zoomies with some folks over the last few days. Worked out pretty well.
19: Yeah, the connection's great. Hey, yeah. You know, I always try to bring different issues about health and healing, and I want to talk about what we face as the country, or just as humans now compared to 100 years ago.
18: Yeah,
19: it's completely different. If you look at what killed humans for most of eternity, right? It was not what we face now. We deal with chronic disease. We solved what killed our ancestors the most. I mean, if you look back, early humans suffered from many things that we've solved. We solved our environment. We have heat, AC. We're not at the mercy of the weather. We have a constant food and water supply. I mean, that was vital. Yep. And that caused a lot of death. We have sanitation, running water, sewers, garbage removal, a clean food supply with health departments. Infectious diseases was the real killer up until, the 20th century. We even have vaccines, antibiotics. We have, phenomenal emergency care, surgeries for injuries. We have really solved what killed our ancestors the most. So we really should be sitting pretty, but we're not. And that's the ironic part. if you look back at humanity over time and we've solved the main things that killed us for thousands and thousands of years, we should be doing great. But we're not. We're suffering now with a completely different set of circumstances. We now suffer with chronic disease. In 1950, chronic disease was under 10%. I believe it was like 9.2%. I just read the other day, today it's at a staggering 76%.
20: Wow.
19: Of the population has at least one chronic illness. Cancers, heart disease, diabetes, obesity, autoimmune disease, a whole host. Chronic disease and other non-communicable diseases have overtaken infectious disease as the leading cause of death and illness. But we never seem to discuss why this is happening. So I'm going to give you my opinion on it. I think it's pretty interesting.
20: I already know what you're going to say, but go ahead.
19: Well, in our quest to take the pain, hard work, drudgery out of daily life, we never realized the flip side of the equation. We are now suffering from our own success, comfort, ease, excess. When we look back at which modern healthcare does not, by the way, it's very telling. I mean, humans, modern humans have been on the planet, we think about 300,000 years. I didn't realize this a few years back, but farming's only 10,000 years old. So prior to 10,000 years ago, we were hunter-gatherers from the beginning. 98% of our time on Earth, we lived a much different existence. We walked 6 to 8 miles every day, 365 days a year, no Sundays, holidays, retirement, no Boca Raton, no vacations. We engaged our environment every single day, sunlight, heat, cold, wind. We ate raw foods, animal proteins, animal organs, very important, nuts, seeds, what the earth provided, and we drank clean water. This is who we are genetically designed. That's our genetic design. We became a genetic mismatch for the world that we created and modern life. And what we're learning now is that the stressors of primitive life had remarkable healing effects on our bodies. We never thought that before. Up until recently, we thought stressors like heat, cold, hunger, that they just weakened us. They wore us down and they led to illness, disease, and death. We were wrong. We were actually dead wrong. They actually heal us. Now, today we call this hormesis. And what hormesis is it's a biological stressor that triggers beneficial healing response. Hot temperatures, cold, physical exercise, and most of all, fasting. And I mean really heal, like heal in ways that we could not comprehend just a few decades ago. We see it today. Jay, you know cold plunges are very popular. You know, people do these cold water baths. When you get into this ice cold water for a few minutes, it increases serotonin and dopamine in your brain up to 250%. Now, if you take somebody that's suffering with depression, anxiety, what are they always dealing with? SSRIs, right? Serotonin, selective reuptake inhibitors. All these meds are all trying to juggle, you know, the neurotransmitter, serotonin and dopamine. Just getting in cold water for up to 4 minutes increases it 250%. Now, if you think about it, why? Well, if you're out there and you're cold and you're starving, you can't crumble. You can't, oh my God, I got no, you have to get sharper. Your brain has to get keen. You have to be on your A game to find your next meal. That's part of our genetic design. We're designed to survive, not crumble. Another one is take saunas. When we're exposed to high heat, like in a sauna, our bodies produce these things called heat shock proteins. And they act like little repair crews, and they fix misfolded proteins. So when our bodies make protein, which is we take amino acids and they become a protein. Proteins are precise 3D structures. So when we make a protein, it's a 3D model, and it's very precise. If those proteins misfold, that's a prime cause of disease. So misfolded proteins cause diseases like Alzheimer's, Parkinson's, chronic illness. These heat shock proteins break them down.
20: Yeah.
19: So cold water plunging, heat, They don't weaken us and make us frail. They make us stronger. And you can see with modern life, we've eliminated those stressors.
20: All these places, Doc, where you could jump into one of these, you know, I forgot what they call it, but 230 minus 230 degrees.
19: yeah, I've seen
20: you know, that's supposed to be the real deal. And there are a lot of them that have popped up over the years, right?
19: Well, yeah, they have, because what we're realizing is when that cold hits us, again, with the brain, it does, you know, it increases the neurotransmitters, but it also rapidly shuts down inflammation. And if you notice every drug commercial, what's the one word you hear on almost every single one of them? Inflammation, inflammation, yeah. Inflammation. So those two are very, very, powerful hormetic, measures people can take. But the Mac Daddy of hormetic benefit is, hunger, you know, fasting. And I want to break down why. Because, you know, when I talk to people about, I can't go without eating, are you crazy, I'd fall apart, I couldn't. No. The way it works is this. We have two sources of energy in our body. We have, glucose and body fat.
20: Right.
19: But we can only store 24 hours of glucose primarily in our liver. So glucose is not our reserve energy supply. That falls to body fat. And we can store tremendous amounts of body fat. Heck, we see people 500 pounds. So body fat is our reserve fuel supply. So once we deplete our stored glucose after 24 hours in our liver, we now engage our fat stores. And we break fat down to ketones and glycerin. So these ketone bodies that are produced from breaking down fat, I said glycerin, it's glycerol, excuse me.
20: Right.
19: This is the ketogenic diet that's become so popular. So, and this is where the magic happens. Once we shift to burning body fat, once our body starts to burn ketones, that triggers all the amazing, powerful, life-changing healing processes that we have genetically evolved with for survival. We're designed to miss days of eating. As hunter-gatherers, this was common. Remember, up until recently, that's normal. I mean, you know, we've only developed a constant food supply the last 100, 150 years, but as recently as the 1930s, I mean, just look at the Depression. People were days without eating during the Depression, and if they did eat maybe one small meal a day, we're genetically not designed to eat every day, all day. It's actually incredibly damaging to our bodies. And I'll explain why it's damaging. When we eat, we trigger this protein called mTOR. It's a growth building protein. It promotes building new proteins. It drives cell growth. It helps muscle building. You're building.
20: Mm-hmm.
19: Now, this isn't a bad thing. The problem happens when it's triggered all the time. And mTOR is triggered by eating. Too much mTOR is linked to accelerated aging, tumors, and cancer growth. We're not designed to be in this feeding mode all day, every day. This is the modern life, and this is one of the major causes of all this chronic disease, like cancer and diabetes and autoimmune and a host of others. When we deplete those 24 hours of glucose from our liver, from not eating, we don't crumble, we don't fall apart, we don't get weak. We actually get stronger.
20: But Doc, you can still hydrate in that period of time, correct?
19: Yeah, you can. But you know what? There's another thing too, and I'm going to do a show on this. It's called dry fasting, when you fast without even drinking water. Mm-hmm. And that accelerates the process even more. But you got to be very, very careful with dry fast. You got to be very careful with regular fasting. You have to be smart about it. You really should probably do it.
20: Right.
19: You know, supervised. I work with all my patients on it. Fasting is a massive, massive component of what we do,
20: right.
19: Especially for people who are very, very sick, Alzheimer's, Parkinson's, all chronic disease, diabetes. Fasting if you could put it in a pill, what that does to your body, it would be the bestseller the world has ever seen. So, let's go back to it. When we do deplete that 24 hours, you trigger this process called autophagy, or cellular housekeeping. It's the exact opposite of mTOR. mTOR is building, autophagy is breaking down. And we're supposed to go back and forth. We're meant to go from ketosis, burning fat, to burning glucose, and burning fat into burning glucose. In our society, some people can live their whole entire life and never get into ketosis. And we're not designed to do that. But when you trigger this thing called autophagy, it cleans out damaged proteins from the body. It gets rid of dysfunctional mitochondria. It gets rid of cellular debris. You know, I love this analogy. You remember the old movies where the propeller plane is going down and the pilot yells to the back, lighten the load. People start throwing things out the side of the plane. Well, that's autophagy with your cells. They just start dumping all the cellular debris. Your body goes into survival mode.
20: Mm-hmm.
19: So all these things, cold, heat.
2: Filling it, there was an allegation in Ford's complaint.
19: I'm sorry. We got interrupted there. We were all good?
20: Yeah, we're good.
19: Yeah, I don't know what happened. Something jumped up on my screen.
20: Yeah.
19: But, you know, our bodies don't crumble when we get hot, when we get cold, and especially when we don't eat, when we fast. We actually heal. We did not know this, you know, decades ago. And what we're finding out now is things like, again, blood sugar drops. We get rid of diabetes. Blood pressure returns to normal. Inflammation shut down. We break down and digest tumors. Your body starts to break down tumors. It starts to do anything it can to survive. The real example of this is I heard a doctor speaking about this, and he used a picture of concentration camp survivors. So once we run out of that 24 hours of glucose, we start to burn body fat. When we run out of body fat, we start to burn muscle and even some of our organs. And that's those crazy pictures we saw of those people that were like walking skeletons, the survivors of the prison camps. And when he showed me that picture, well, not me, but the presentation, he said, look at this person right here. The guy was just skin and bones. He burned everything he had to survive. He goes, you think if that guy had a tumor, the body wouldn't have digested it? I mean, a bell went off in my head. I'm like, oh my God, he's right. Your body wants we are genetically designed to survive. Life doesn't want to leave this body. And those certain triggers, heat, cold, fasting, they trigger these, you know, evolutionary genetic survival mechanisms that took tens of thousands of years to develop. It's truly one of the most amazing things. And we actually even reset our entire immune system. And we can do this in just 3 to 5 days of fasting. Now, I did a 100-hour fast.
20: Well, you've been talking about fasting forever, you know.
19: Well, so, you know why, Jay? Because it's the simplest thing we can do to actually take a human body that's malfunctioning. Someone with chronic disease, they're inflamed, they got autoimmune disease, they got type 2 diabetes, they've got Alzheimer's, they've got cancer. What's the most dramatic thing that person could do for the fastest results? Fast. Stop eating. Trigger those genetic mechanisms on healing. And finally, with this, the brain. The brain starts to run on ketones. Unbelievable things happen. And again, we learned this from the prison camp survivors. Mm-hmm. They all reported insane mental capacities. One guy learned Norwegian, the whole language, in 5 days. The prisoners were reading books cover to cover that weren't there. They could remember every word. So when you start to go into ketosis and you start to burn ketones, our brains light up like Luna Park. I mean, it's crazy. Now take that and give that to a patient that's got cognitive decline, someone who's got Alzheimer's. Jay, the changes I see are mind-blowing. Your body's designed to heal. And all those facets happen when we trigger these things. And you could do it with cold and heat, but nothing is more powerful than fat. Why would we get so mentally sharp? Well, now you're starving. Remember, now you're a hunter-gatherer. You're out in the woods. You're trying to survive. And, you know, when I talk to you, oh, I didn't eat for 2 days. I'd crumble. I couldn't function. No, no, no. No, you go the other way. Your genetic code is to get sharp. You have to find your next meal. If you're freezing, you have to find shelter. You know, these things, we're so short-sighted as modern humans. We don't look back. You know, we're faced with all these chronic diseases, and what do? Come up with more meds, more types of medications to treat the symptoms of the chronic disease. If we only look back at this, we can really use our genetic survival mechanisms to actually heal us. So pretty much what I'm saying, and I'll close with this, we suffer from our own success. Our quest as humans was to take that pain and drudgery and hard work out of life. I mean, very noble, right? Of course. I mean, life in the 1800s, early 1900s, I mean, it was brutal, yeah. Right? 1700s. Go back, sun up to sun down. So we wanted to make life easier. We wanted to make life comfort. We got heat and air conditioning and food and retirement. We didn't know the flip side of the coin. And now we're starting to realize that. So we're actually just suffering from our own success, excess and comfort. We don't get hot. We don't get cold. We don't go in the sun. We don't move our bodies as they were designed to. Remember, we're supposed to walk 6 to 8 miles a day on uneven surfaces. That keeps our brain sharp and all of our neural pathways open. If you ever watch a senior, sometimes they can't, from standing to sitting in a chair, they lose their position. They can't even drop their butt 2 feet. They get disoriented because we're not using the body as it's designed. So here's the thing, Jay. We're too good at comfort, and we're realizing now.
20: You know what it is? Too many streaming services out there.
19: Well, yeah, it's too much of everything. Look at her. Look, we talk about this all the time. I watch my daughter. She comes home from school, but she's reaching for the iPad. What did we used to do when we came home from school? Throw the books down, go out and run. You can't do that anymore. You let your kids run through the street, they'll lock you up. So really what we're suffering from is our own success.
20: Yeah.
19: And the big thing is we eat too damn much and we eat too damn often. And that is one of the things moving forward. We have to look back at our genetic evolutionary biology, embrace it while living in Manhattan. You know what I'm saying? While living in the modern world, while having to get up and go to work every day. How are we going to do that? You can do that. You can do fasting. You can do things like saunas and cold plunges and exercise and eat the right foods. But if we're going to keep doing what we're doing, overeating, eating processed foods, too much sugar, no exercise, no sunlight, living in an artificial environment where we don't get hot and cold and we're living under fluorescent lights and LED lights instead of natural sun, all these things. The key to moving forward is looking back and respecting our genetic biology and implementing those changes while living in a modern world. And if you do some of them, I'm telling you, that fasting, Jay, I did a 100-hour fast a couple of weeks ago.
20: Wow.
19: You would 100 hours?
20: And Jay, 4 days?
19: Yes. Yeah, I'm fasting. It was 5 days.
20: How much weight did you lose in those five days?
19: Not as much as you would think. I lost about 10 pounds. But, if I said to you, if someone said to you, Jay, Dr. Ron's been missing in the woods for 5 days. And then all of a sudden you saw me. What would you think I would look like, right? A guy with a straggly beard, really skinny. I mean, Stephanie looked at me. She goes, you look the same.
20: Well, listen, full disclosure, you're about 225 to begin with.
19: Yeah, but my point was.
20: I'm talking, by the way, folks. He looks good at 225.
19: But my point is that, it wasn't as dramatic as I thought it would be in the changes, but my energy levels went through the roof. I was sleeping 3 hours a night.
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24: We are inching closer and closer to puck drop. Islanders and Rangers coming up tonight from Madison Square Garden. Alan Fearing alongside Josh Bailey. Thank you so much for tuning in tonight. Islanders looking to get above 500 for the first time this year. They enter this contest 1-1-0. A couple of points through two games for the Rangers after losing in shutout fashion to Boston on opening night. They've won three in a row. Rangers 3-1-0. 6 points through their first four games of the season. They defeated the Utah Mammoth in this building on Sunday. It was a 4-2 win. They got goals from Gavrikov, a game winner from JT Miller. Ellie Tolvanen sealed it with an empty netter. Now is a three-game goal-scoring streak. And maybe the most bizarre stat for this Rangers team, Josh, is Igor Shesterkin is riding a two-game point streak. He scored a goalie goal a couple of games ago, and then in the last contest on Sunday had an assist on that Tolvanen empty netter. So not too bad. One of the scoring leaders on this Rangers team right now is their goalie, Igor Shesterkin.
25: That's pretty wild, right? You don't hear about that too often. I think you get some of the forwards out there that are like, oh, our goalie has more points than me. How's that supposed to make you feel for your confidence? But that's pretty cool to see, though.
24: You wonder at the end of the year how many players around the league will have fewer goals than Shesterkin, because he's got one.
25: Yeah.
24: You know, there are a handful of guys that are going to finish up the year without a goal.
25: Yep, no doubt. And I don't think I'd be too happy with the goalie beating me in goals, but anyway, it is what it is. It's fun for the fans to watch, though.
24: Of course, Semyon Varlamov will start this one for the Islanders. Sorokin backs him up, so we won't get the Sorokin-Shesterkin head-to-head matchup here tonight, but Ilya Sorokin did score a goalie goal first a couple of years ago against Nashville, said after the game, I knew it, I would do it before Igor. And then Igor Shesterkin answered back and said, well, at least I scored a real goal. And rivalry going back and forth between friends. But again, the big storyline tonight, Semyon Varlamov will take the crease. First time in the regular season in 676 days. That comes on the heels of a partial double knee replacement. Hasn't played since November the 29th of 2024. Islanders beat the Devils 6-0 in their home opener on Saturday night. Bo Horvat had one of those goals. Bo Horvat on. How does he keep the momentum going for him in this Islanders group?
26: Play a lot of the similar way we played last game. They're playing good hockey right now. They're, they've won a couple in a row. And, I think obviously a fun rivalry to be a part of, and we definitely got to be ready to go.
25: Yeah, I think he hit the nail on the head. Again, you go through ebbs and flows of the season, and when you come off a good one like that, you certainly want to follow it up. That can be contagious and try to get those things to snowball for you.
24: Both teams yet to take the ice. They have dimmed the lights here inside Madison Square Garden, and so not too far away from puck drop, but waiting for the Islanders to leak out of that far corner from the tunnel and onto the playing surface down to our left. The Islanders on the road here tonight will be in their white sweaters. They're trimmed in the blue and orange. And the Rangers will be in their home blues with red pants, blue helmets. They're trimmed in the red and white. For the Islanders, the starting three at the red line will be Emil Heinemann on the left side of the top line alongside Bo Horvat and Kyle Palmieri. Defensively, Adam Pellick and Matthew Schaefer will be first on the ice ahead of Semyon Varlamov for the Rangers. Their second line gets the nod from head coach Mike Sullivan to start this game. That'll be Ty Cartier, the captain JT Miller, and one of the best snipers in the NHL, Pavel Dorofeev, coming off a 37-goal season with the Vegas Golden Knights last year, was acquired back in June for a couple of picks and also a conditional first in 2028. He promptly signed a 7-year, $77 million extension with the Rangers. That's the starting three at the red line for the Rangers. Defensively, it'll be Vlad Gavrikov and the Long Island native Adam Fox ahead of Igor Shesterkin. Out of this game tonight for the Islanders, the same scratches from the first couple of games, as the Islanders will have the same skaters. And that means Kyle McClain, Matthew Kessel, Scott Mayfield will not play tonight. Also, Matt Barzell remains out. Progressing well, but still not skating. The plan is for him to hopefully start skating within the next few days, perhaps by this Thursday or Friday. But Matt Barzell, who missed all of training camp with inflammation in his left knee, remains out. He'll miss the third game to start this season. For the Rangers, Scott Morrow, Matt Rempe are out. Matthew Robertson was waived, cleared waivers, and sent down to Hartford of the American Hockey League earlier today. Also, Joe Valeno is out with a lower body injury. He was placed on IR today, and with Joe Valeno going to IR, Cole Boydan, the 20-year-old rookie, will make his NHL debut wearing number 53 tonight for the Rangers. First-round pick of the Utah Mammoth back in 2024. He came over in the Vincent Trocheck trade this summer, as did Sean Durzi, who is playing very well defensively for the Rangers. Durzi, one to watch on the back end for the home team. Before we drop the puck, we send it downstairs. And here's PA announcer Joe Tolleson.
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0: Thank you, Charlie Romo.
1: We are set to go here. A little Tuesday night hockey inside Madison Square Garden. Islanders, Rangers, what could be better? It's game number 3 of the regular season, but the Islanders looking to get above 500, looking for back-to-back wins, coming off 6-0 spanking of the Devils on Saturday night. Emotions, vibes riding high. It was a high morning skate today, and a little extra jump in the Islanders here as we get set to get this one going.
2: No doubt. Coming out here tonight, you're always fired up, and make no mistake, these guys want this one for Varley, too. This is a big moment, as we've talked about, and they're going to be giving their all to seal this one for him.
1: We cannot overstate how emotional this one will be for Semyon Varlamov and his teammates. What a big deal this one is. One of the best stories in the National Hockey League. After a double partial knee replacement, Semyon Varlamov, who will turn 39 years of age later this season, playing for the first time in 676 days. He's in the crease down to our left. It's Igor Shesterkin to our right. At center ice, Bo Horvat against JT Miller. Captain on captain. And here we go. Pucks down. Horvat won it back. Miller skates right on top of it. And then unable to get a shot off from the right circle was Dorofeev. Islanders strip it away. They work it through center. And floated into the near corner by Matthew Schaefer on the backhand. Schaefer and Pellick start this game defensively. Up top for the Islanders, it's Heinemann, Palmieri, and the captain Horvat in between them. The Rangers ice the puck. Just getting started, 23 seconds into this one.
2: Yeah, and right off the draw, it wasn't necessarily missed coverage. They just made a nice play, and it looked like a partial 2-on-1, and Schaefer came in and made a good stick and turned it around the other way. It was looking right away. I'm like, oh, Varley's going to get some action here early, but Schaefer made a nice play on that one.
1: See how many touches Varley gets here to start this one, how many saves he'll make in the first couple of minutes, trying to settle in. Faceoff is all the way down on the other side. It's to the left of Igor Shesterkin. Game number 329 in his NHL career, coming off of a 28-save win, 4-2 victory against Utah on Sunday. Rangers win the faceoff. Get it out. Ty Cartier in down the near wing. Slid it to the half wall left side. Slowed by Ryan Pollock. Cancels him out entirely. Leaves puck on for Duclair. He'll snap it all the way across his own zone for Romanov. Touch through center. Simon Holmstrom finds a way in, but Zibanejad steps in front of him. Circles it around the right wing half wall. It's touched back below the Rangers goal line. Here's Marcus Pettersson. Came over in the offseason. Newest addition to the Rangers as he was acquired from Vancouver back on July the 1st. Lafreniere over the wall. He's in down the right side of the Islanders zone. Slowed to a stop by Eklund. Romanov helps out. The puck is pushed up the wall. Poked on for Cal Ritchie from his own blue line. He'll kiss it off the far boards and in. Icing waved off as Shen tried to track it down. Beaten to it by Pettersson. Puck thrown in front. Great idea for Cal Ritchie. Nearly led to a rebound chance for Victor Eklund.
2: Yeah, great look by Ritchie there. Sometimes you get the puck in the corner like that. Just get your head up and send one. He found Eklund, a great scoring chance early.
1: Eklund in the other way, drops it. Schaefer has a look. Now he fires, saved by Shesterkin. He punches it over to the right wing corner. Grabbed by Pellick up the near wall. He twists it away from Ellie Tolvanen, who's riding a 3-game goal scoring streak for the Rangers. Islanders come around the horn. Pellick right point to Schaefer left point. His shot kicked back by Shesterkin. Good look for Schaefer. He snapped it from distance. Islanders aren't done yet. This one thrown to the net by Shen and melted down by Shesterkin. But three really good looks here early for the Islanders.
2: Yeah, and that's what you love to see about Schaefer. He just has that way of making those innocent shots in the point feel dangerous. And those things end up in the back of the net either for you or for one of your teammates. And when you see him coming down, even the second one there, he ripped it from the point. It's just a smart shot. It's a perfect spot where you can tip it as a forward. It can go in from the shot with the screen. One of the real strong points of his game.
1: That's certainly one of Pete DeBoer's signatures from his coaching career is shoot the puck. Just get it on goal no matter where you are on the ice, because a lot of times you're fortunate to get those rebounds.
2: Yeah, and if everyone's on the same page, and I think you can recognize when the guy's going to shoot or not, when it's time to shoot it, when it's time to make a move.

0: And then backhanded down low by Cartier. Claimed off waivers late last season from Seattle. Miller centers it. Dorofeev didn't get a lot on a shot as he twisted it across the top of the crease. Took an Islanders hop. Bounces up the far wing wall. Grabbed by Horvat in front of his bench. He'll hoist it in. Palmieri settles it. Takes a shot from an angle. Good look for Palmieri as he put it off Shesterkin right at the near post. Rangers send it back through center and beyond. Poked that up the right wing wall of the Islanders zone as both teams have made a change. Bjorkstrand sends it around for the Rangers. Left point, Pettersson with a shot. Goes off the back glass. And then thrown up to the right point by Michelli, but not out. Kept in by Baudouin in his NHL debut. Paul Baudouin is a first round pick of the Utah Mammoth back in 2024. Came over in the Trocheck trade. Started the year in the American Hockey League at 5 points through two games. Was recalled earlier today due to an injury against Joe Leno. He's now on IR with a lower body issue. Romanov's going to chase the puck down in his own right corner. Plays it up the wall. Touched on for Pageau. He'll get it out. The Rangers will grab it at the red line. Brought right back in by Marcus Pettersson. In behind the Islanders' net. Played off the far glass and out by Pageau. Skating onto it. Eklund in quickly. One on three. Loved an initial shot. Trying to get back to it. And then he's canceled out by the Rangers' defense.
1: Yeah, he's got that explosive speed. He's able to back the up with that. You like to see that with his game. And I'm sure it'll just keep evolving.
0: Islanders popped it off at center. Albert Schmitz in just his fifth NHL game. He's the fifth overall pick this past summer for the Rangers. Made the team out of camp. He's on the ice right now with Braden Schneider. Schneider will settle it down. Moves away from Shen. Leads on Zibanejad. Slow through center. And then plays it near side for Lafreniere. Chopped at the top of the goal mouth by Gabe Perreault. And it goes wide into the right wing corner. What good pace to this one early on.
1: Really good pace. Yeah, they're getting up and down the ice quick.
0: Nearly 5 minutes in. Puck held behind the Islanders' net by D'Angelo, and he continues to hear boos in a building that he used to call home.
1: I think they'd forgiven him by now, right? I don't think he really did.
0: Well, they certainly have not. Every time he touches the puck, he hears the boo birds. Certainly when he holds it behind his net and waits out the play.
1: Sure it doesn't help that he has an Islanders jersey on, but
0: Holmstrom nudged off the puck far side by Adam Fox. Comes this way with it. Duclair on for Holmstrom. He'll dump it in. 5.5 minutes into this first period. No score. Romanov, left point, will slide it down low. Duclair centers the shot right on. Produces a rebound. Kicked away by Shesterkin. Good look for Andre Palat, who hammered one in on goal. Created a rebound for Sezik as he couldn't finish. Andre Palat's had some jump at his step through the first two games of the season. Good here early in this first period, setting up a good scoring chance between him and Casey.
1: Yeah, Palat's a great veteran guy. You know what you're going to get from him. He's going to bring it every night. And a lot of respect for him playing against him all those years.
0: Palat in here, but the play is offside on the Islanders. The faceoff will come out of the zone. Andre Palat scored one of the Islanders' 6 goals on Saturday night. It was actually his first goal since his Islanders debut. 5 goals last season, 4 of them with the Devils prior to the trade that brought him over on January the 27th. Max Suplikov and a couple of picks.
1: And, you know, for him, his game's evolving as well, right? He's being used in a bit of a different role than what he was accustomed to with Tampa, and I think he handles it well. He brings a good energy to the team.
0: Face off at center. Islanders win it. Dumped in down the far side by Pellick. 6 minutes in. No score here at the Garden. As Matthew Schaefer will settle the puck down in his own zone. Turned the other way by Gabe Perreault. So Schaefer banks it off the far wall. Adam Pellick will spray it ahead. Grabbed by Sean Durzi. No icing. Durzi around for Pettersson up the near wing wall. Perreault beaten to the puck by Schaefer, who jumped ahead of him by a step. Islanders get it below the goal line, trying to pin it there. Puck forced up the near wing wall. Pettersson on for Perreault. Snaps it across the neutral zone. Here's the defenseman Durzi in. He'll pull up at the right point. Softly chips it down low. Islanders give it away. They score! A turnover at the goal line. The puck slid to the right wing circle. And a one-time shot goes high up over the glove of Varlamov for Oliver Bjorkstrand. His first as a New York Ranger. And the Rangers...

0: lead 1-0 with 13:20 to play in the first period.
1: Yeah, really no one at fault here. I don't see it. It's kind of an unfortunate bounce, and Bjorkstrand just rips one right under the bar, and certainly can't blame any goalie for that one. It just puck squirts out from Hine in a battle and right to where Bjorkstrand standing at the dot, and it's a heck of a shot.
2: Josh, that is unofficially the first shot on goal for the Rangers in this hockey game. Oliver Bjorkstrand, who had a goal in the preseason against the Islanders, found a goal through four regular season games. He signed a one-year deal away from the Tampa Bay Lightning back on July the 1st. Now with his fourth team, Bjorkstrand, who was over in Milan for the Olympics, representing his home country of Denmark. Turning the page, starting with a new team this season, and now in his fifth game with the Rangers, he's got his first goal. As you said, tough for Varlamov to get that one as the puck leaked out into the right circle from below the goal line, and the perfect shot for Bjorkstrand, and the Islanders will play from behind here in the first.
1: Sometimes those are the ones as a forward, you're just licking your chops, the puck comes perfectly right in your wheelhouse, and he made no mistake with that one.
2: Rangers pressuring again. Here's Schmidt sitting behind Varlamov's net. Throws on the brakes. Turned the other way by Ritchie. And then a penalty called. It'll be for holding with 12:39 to play in the opening period. This one will be on the Rangers. It's like they're going to get the rookie, Woodwin, in his NHL debut. Well, they're going to go interference here, the call, but it's a 1-0 Rangers lead. Islanders to the power play when we return, an opportunity to tie it up. Thanks for joining us tonight, Islanders and Rangers, early on here at the Garden on the New York Islanders Radio Network.
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2: Woodwin called for interference in his NHL debut. The 20-year-old takes a seat, puts the Islanders on their eighth power play of the season. They went 1-for-3 Saturday against the Devils. They're 1-for-7 on the year. Meanwhile, the Rangers, they're 10-for-10 on the penalty kill. Power play begins. Immediately a shot just misses wide right from Bo Horvat. A face-off win for Horvat. Schaefer threw it across to the slot. Horvat didn't miss by much. Now the Rangers will clear it down.
1: Yeah, for me, that's something you might see in pre-scout. It's a great play. You might have just recognized it, but sometimes you send that centerman high and you find him high in the bumper. And those are things you go over before games.
2: Michelli snaps this one straight north. Pass on for Shen. He'll touch it into the left corner. Spun around the boards by Schaefer. And back into the right corner. Grabbed by Shen. His pass intended for Palmieri. Broken up and cleared by Schneider. Josh, I mentioned the Islanders starting the season 1-for-7 on the power play. Yeah, just the one goal, but by all accounts, a very different look for this power play. They seem to be moving the puck around much better than they have the last couple of years.
1: I'd agree with you. I think they've had some really good movement. They've had some good looks. And, you know, throughout the course of a long season, if you go 1-for-7 once in a while, it's going to happen. It's just happened at the start of the year and still not terrible, but get a chance to get back on the board here now.
2: Michelli sent it around through center. Brayton Schenn brings it in right wing. Slowed to a stop by Pettersson. He hands off for Schaefer at the point. Back to Schenn. Wrist shot blocked down. Rebound available. Comes on for Schenn. To Schaefer. Schenn, one-timer from the right circle, and he hammered that off the stick. Caught the back glass, and it just sneaks past Schaefer and out of the zone at the left point. The Islanders and their whites come to touch up. Now they're right back in. Palmieri slides it down low into the right wing corner. Michelli has it chopped down by Pettersson. Comes up the near wing wall, and Zibanejad will clear.
1: The Rangers have done a good job just putting them in tough spots, and sometimes it's just that one little play you got to make to get through that they had some good looks, and Rangers got a piece of it.
2: And D'Angelo on for the second power play unit. Here's the booze again as he leaves it for Holmstrom. He'll knife his way through a couple of Rangers. Feeds it to D'Angelo, right point. Swings it all the way across. Here's Richie. Left wing wall to the left point. D'Angelo bounces it to Eklund near the slot. As he touches it to the left wing, Poitin comes out of the box. Here's Holmstrom at an angle. Good looking rip off of Shesterkin and wide up to the left wing. Islanders 0 for 1 in the power play as they cannot cash in on that interference penalty. Now a little open space to stretch out the legs for Vlad Gavrikov, the former LA Kings, cycles it around into the Islanders zone. Pass to the middle, broken up, and it goes back in behind Varlamov's net. Gathered by Lafreniere. He'll hand off for Schmitz. He's got to deal with Eklund. Feeds it up the near wing wall for Palat. Changes sides of the ice. Pass comes right back to him from Alex Romanov. We're halfway home here in the first period. 10 minutes gone. 10 to go. Rangers lead 1-0. On an even strength goal from Oliver Bjorkstrand. Assisted by Lafreniere. 41 seconds prior to that penalty, but the Islanders couldn't make the Rangers pay, and so they're still down by one. As Michelli will work his way in and had it stripped away by Adam Fox. Rangers trying to push it through center, not a whole lot of space, and Casey Cizikas will settle it for the Islanders. He'll touch it in. 9:24 to go here in the first. 1-0 Rangers. Puck fed ahead of the red line. Baudin gets together with Pellick. They take out the linesman who hops right back up. Leads to a loose puck on for Simon Holmstrom, who looks for a way in. He kissed it off the near boards in behind the net. Swung around by the Rangers. They'll get it out once again. Back and forth here midway through the first period. Stanley goes back in after it. 6'7", Logan Stanley, 28-year-old, now in his third game as an Islander. Signed as training camp came to an end. He'll take it out of a pile, sets up Duclair, and then he'll spring Holmstrom in over the Rangers line, right wing, trying to backhand it to the middle of the zone. Wanted Duclair, intercepted by Bjorkstrand. He gets it out, and both teams will make changes. And here's Schaefer fresh out onto the ice. Steps to the red line, trying to rifle it in. It hit the leg of Zibanejad. Ricocheted on for Ryan Pollock. No problem for him. He'll get it in. Happy birthday, Ryan Pollock. Celebrating his 32nd birthday today. See if he can follow up Eklund and score a goal and add an assist.
1: Cooley's one of the old dogs now.
2: You know, it's amazing, too. I felt like he just broke into the league not too long ago. Here's Heinemann on a loose puck. Missed the net wide right. Bit of a gift there for him. He was alone in the deep slot. The loose puck came right to him, but he missed. Rangers the other way. Zibanejad above the right circle fires one, blocked down by Pellick. Rebound gathered by Lafreniere. First overall pick in 2020. Out to the point. Schmitz with a shot. Missed wide left. Off the back wall. It's fired back into the crease by Zibanejad. Swallowed up by Varlamov. And he holds it for a whistle with 7:48 to go in the first. Still 1-0 Rangers on the Bjorkstrand goal. Islanders looking to answer. 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
2: Islanders trailing the Rangers 1-0 with 7:48 to go in the first period, but Islanders are out shooting the Rangers 7-2. There's a lot to like about the Islanders' game here so far. The only thing that's left to do is score a goal.
1: Big time. I think there's been a ton of great little plays. There's been Bo Horvat made one at the red line, just a sneaky little dish right over to give Emil Heinemann that chance. Anthony Duclair in the D-zone sprung homer and then almost got a breakaway. They've been making a lot of good little plays, good D-zone coverage, so I like the way their game's trending. Oh, here we go.
2: We have a fight right off the face-off, and it's Shen and JT Miller who took the draw. They dropped the gloves, and they've got each other tied up in the right circle of the Islanders zone. Back and forth with a couple of rights that don't land. Shen comes over the top, can't connect. Miller's going to throw a right. He'll get him off balance. And swings Braden Shen down to the ice. 10-on-10. Braden Shen and JT Miller lined up head-to-head for that face-off. No doubt they had a conversation just before that.
9: First, number 10, Rangers number 10. 5 each for fighting.
2: First fight of the season for the Islanders, and it's veteran Braden Shen, who had quite a few tilts with the St. Louis Blues prior to the trade that brought him to the island last year, and good tilt there to put a little bit more energy into this building.
1: Yeah, a couple of veteran guys, leaders on their team. They've been around the block and both know how to handle themselves in these situations, and good passionate tilt.
2: Both tried to connect to right. Braden Shen went over top with one miss, kind of got himself off balance, and JT Miller ended up throwing him down, but they'll both sit for 5 minutes. First fighting major this season for the Islanders to Braden Shen, who played each of the last 19 games after he was acquired by the St. Louis Blues at last year's deadline. Played 19 straight to end the year, had 11 points as an Islander last season. So third star of the night on Saturday against the Devils.
1: Yeah, there's a lot to like with Shenner's game, especially, you know, being a veteran guy too. You can never have too many of them in the room. And really, really smart player, knows how to play a good 200-foot game.
2: Just Cartier on the backhand from the left circle, trying to center it. As he did, they get a penalty called against the Islanders. This will be a hold with 7:19 to go in the first period. And I think they're going to get Victor Eklund.
9: New York Islanders, number 38, minor penalty for holding.
2: Eklund was on his way to the bench. I'm not sure that he knew the penalty call was going to be on him, but he takes the seat for a couple of minutes on a holding minor.
1: Yeah, I didn't see much out there. Hopefully get a chance to look at the replay and fill you guys in. But, you know, I'm not saying the refs target the young guys at all, but you definitely have to be a little more careful when you're a rookie in the league. There's no doubt about it. I think that was a little bit of a hold, but it is what it is. Sometimes if you get more of a veteran guy, you can get away with a little bit more. It's just kind of the way it goes.
2: Kind of had Mika Zibanejad wrapped up just above the left wing circle. It wasn't a whole lot, but yeah, probably the right call for referee Francis Charron. Kyle Raymond's the other referee tonight. The Rangers are on their first power play of the game, trying to take a 2-0 lead. 7 minutes to go in the first as they set up shop. Snapped down low by Lafreniere, trying to jam it home and getting stuffed by Varlamov's left pad. Was like that was Will Cooley right there at the top of the crease. But he's denied. It remains a 1-0 game. Islanders cleared. Brought back in by Lafreniere left side. He's slowed by Heinemann. Loose puck out to the left point. Here's Fox. Cross to the right wing. Gets it right back. We'll try Zibanejad in the left circle. He goes back door. Varlamov with a big pad save.
0: right there at the side of the crease. It was Cooley denied by the left pad of Varlamov, moving to his left. Rangers aren't done. A centering pass from Fox goes off Cooley's blade. Settled by Zibanejad across. One-timer off the outside of the net from Dorofeev. And here's Cooley at the goal line, right wing. Hands off the half wall. Pavel